0: I'm Tavis Scotty. That is Stevie Wonder. I was at a dinner party the other day, and one of those barroom brawls, somebody raises the question of the top five albums ever made. And everybody at the table had Stevie in the 1, 2, or 3 position. Not this particular album, Songs in the Key of Life, but everybody had Stevie in the top 3. He was amazing because he was the only one that was on everybody's list in the top 5. Stevie is the GOAT. Love me some Stevie Wonder. All right, we're in hour 2. And as promised, the conversation right now with Lisa Graves, co-founder of the judicial advocacy organization Court Accountability and co-host of the very popular podcast Legal AF. She's here to share her insights about the transformative Supreme Court term that just ended. I'm glad it's over, but I think transformative is the right word. Lisa, good to have you back. How are you today?
1: Tavis, thank you so much for inviting me back, and I am glad it's over as well. I join you in that.
0: Let me try to make your work a little bit lighter. We've got the hour here, and again, I want to talk not so much just about all these cases, but again about the transformative nature of what this term meant and means for the future. So it's a bigger, broader, philosophical, and I think more practical conversation about where this nation is headed and why should we not have that conversation today. We just came off of, and will for the next year, be celebrating 250 years of the founding of this republic, and there are all kinds of questions about where we have been, where we are right now, and where we are headed. And you can't have those conversations, it seems to me, about the next 250 years without getting a better sense of where this court is going to take us or not. Are we going that way? Are we going back that way? Big questions to be asked in the next year as we celebrate 250 years of where, again, we are headed. So as I said a moment ago, let me make Lisa's work a little bit lighter for her and just highlight right quickly some of the major cases the court did decide this term. I'm going to do this very swiftly because we discussed these cases ad infinitum, ad nauseum, it seems, on this program over the last number of months and certainly days since these decisions started being dropped by the court in advance of their summer recess. In no particular order, you recall there was birthright citizenship. We know how that ended. There was the case about transgender athletes. There was the case about campaign finance limits, which have been expanded once again, sadly. Presidential firing power. He couldn't get rid of Lisa Cook, but they expanded his power to fire heads of certain agencies. Mail-in ballot deadlines. Donald Trump lost that one. Guns and private property. Guns and drug use. Just the top lines of the major cases that were heard in this particular term. Before I let Lisa free for the rest of the hour, I was reading a number of pieces last night in preparation and this morning earlier in preparation for our dialogue today. I always want to be ready when Lisa shows up because she comes prepared. I better be ready for Lisa. And so I was doing some reading, and there's one article. I think this is either the Post or the Times. I think it's the Times that did an article called Takeaways from a Transformative Supreme Court Term. There's that word transformative once again. And they, New York Times, thank you. And they suggested the following as reasons why this term was, in fact, so transformative. Number one, the court expanded presidential power and handed conservatives lasting wins. Number two, the court at times checked Donald Trump's boundary-pushing agenda. Number three, Mr. Trump's nominees oftentimes disappointed him. Neil Gorsuch, Brett Kavanaugh, Amy Coney Barrett. We'll talk about that for sure with Lisa. Gun rights prevailed, but LGBTQ protections waned. And their final point is that it was transformative because John Roberts has shown once again that as Chief Justice, he is still in charge. He voted with the majority more often than any of his conservative colleagues, putting his imprint 20 years after joining the court on what it means to be the Chief Justice. That's the frame, and I'll let Lisa work however she wants to inside that frame when we come forward on Tavis Smiley.
2: Every day, somebody somewhere is trying to silence the truth. Not on this show. For over 3 decades now, Tavis Smiley has been bringing you the conversations that matter, the voices that challenge, the ideas that move us forward, from the halls of power to the heart of the community. Tavis covers it all. Real talk in real time. This is Tavis Smiley.
3: It's Rufus Williams. 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This fall, the Rufus Williams Travel Club is heading to Charleston, South Carolina, October 8th through the 12th.

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4: I'd like an estimate to install a sprinkler system in the forest.
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3: I don't follow.
4: Well, I'm calling around for estimates to install sprinklers throughout our forests.
3: What?
4: Let me explain. We're a grassroots group looking for funding to combat people's recklessness with fire in the forest. We can't get funding if we don't have an estimate, so, you know.
3: Are you serious?
4: Yeah. We're calling it the National Sprinkler System. Isn't that great?
3: You want to know how much a sprinkler system would run you for the forest?
4: Uh-huh.
3: That doesn't even make sense, sir.
4: Oh, no. Oh, you know what? You're right. Maybe we should just map out Olympic National Forest first.
3: Is this a joke?
4: No. Imagine being able to flip a switch and put a fire out.
3: Flip a switch. You know how much land you're talking about?
4: I know. It seems big, Joe.
3: It seems big.
4: Well, they built that pipeline thing. That's
3: no,
4: pretty big.
3: No. I'm sorry. I can't help.
4: Wait, Joe.
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13: Tavis Smiley, Lisa Graves, co-founder of the Judicial Advocacy Organization, Court Accountability, co-host of the podcast Legal AF, talking in this hour, in case you just tuned in, just getting started here really, about the transformative nature of this particular Supreme Court term. I don't know if I've ever started a conversation ever in my career with a question, Lisa, from an audience member, from a listener, but I think I will start this dialogue with you with one of their questions and let you take off and run, and I'll follow you. Tavis, for Lisa Graves, has the current court drawn a distinction between MAGA and conservatism in their rulings this term?
14: Wow, that's a great question. I really appreciate that audience question, Tavis, and really so honored to be on your program. I think that there are a few instances in which this court, the Roberts Court, did not go as far as Trump was pushing. And that could be considered to be a distinction with MAGA. But in many ways, what the Roberts Court has done is to empower MAGA at almost every turn. So it's really the exception where the court did not go along with Trump's agenda. And we can see that in the shadow docket, those rulings by the court, unsigned, without a vote count, where after Donald Trump was sworn in, the Roberts Court was overturning ruling after ruling after ruling by lower courts, trying to follow the long-standing law in ways that where Trump was basically transgressing the law. And then in only a few instances did this court say no to Trump. And what I think that really means, quite frankly, is that Trump is a convenient vehicle for John Roberts and the radical reactionary Republican appointees to the court to accomplish their agenda. And there's just a few instances in which that agenda was not part of John Roberts' agenda. John Roberts, as you point out in that editorial or that opinion piece, is driving the vehicle. He is the kingmaker, and he is empowering Trump to do almost anything he wants with a very few, vanishing few exceptions.
13: Mm-hmm. That takes me straight with this conversation I want to have with you about Mr. Trump's nominees at times disappointing him. You've established already in this dialogue that John Roberts is still in charge of this court. He voted with the majority more times than any of his other conservative colleagues on the bench. But Gorsuch, Kavanaugh, and Amy Coney Barrett did at times swing out in ways that offended Mr. Trump. How do we read that?
14: Well, it's interesting because, you know, you have this scenario in which Donald Trump thinks that he's entitled to win 100% of the time. Yeah. And somehow it's, you know, to not win 100% of the time, but like 98% of the time is somehow offensive. Like, that's just right. It's extraordinarily arrogant to believe that. But Donald Trump has described these nominees as his appointees, his people. He's counting on them. And it is the case that in a few instances, for example, on birthright citizenship, where Amy Coney Barrett joined John Roberts and the Democratic appointees in saying, that's ridiculous. The Constitution plainly says that if you're born in the United States, you're a citizen. That's what it's meant in its entire history. We're not going to go along with this. But there were four other Republican appointees, including Gorsuch and Kavanaugh, who were willing to let Trump, with the stroke of a pen, destroy that 14th Amendment language that was the product of the bloody Civil War that was designed to undo Dred Scott, but not just undo Dred Scott, set the standard for citizenship in the United States. And so, you know, this sort of setup of Trump where if he doesn't win all the time, this is a disaster. That's one part of the setup. The other part of the setup is how John Roberts gets sort of a pass or gratitude in some of the press coverage, because every once in a while he says no to Trump, when most of the time what this Roberts Court is doing, what the Republican appointees are doing, is letting Trump run wild, you know, against the longstanding precedents. And you can see that, quite frankly, in the decision in the Slaughter case that you mentioned, which involved the Federal Trade Commission, which I would love to go into because it has so many implications. But that's an instance where Donald Trump is a convenient tool for John Roberts. The Project 2025 agenda that was the product of the Heritage Foundation and these right-wing funders called for the overruling of a legal precedent, a unanimous Supreme Court precedent from when Franklin Delano Roosevelt was president. It stood through 10 presidencies. It stood for nearly a century, but the right wing was eager to get rid of it. John Roberts was eager to get rid of it. Donald Trump was the convenient tool to get rid of it. And now we have an executive branch in Donald Trump's hands that has extraordinary power that is deeply destructive. And so, you know, on that original point you raised, Tavis, how transformative has this court been? Transformative is doing a lot of work there, because transformative, you know, could be positive or could be negative. And I would say to you and our listeners transformative in this instance is almost always destructive in this court's hands. Mm.
13: Since you mentioned, let's do it now so we don't get too far afield here. The Slaughter FTC matter. You think that case has broad implications, has tentacles. Tell me more about why you feel that way.
14: Yeah, so this is a case where the Federal Trade Commission, since last March, has had only two Trump appointees to that court. To that commission. It's supposed to have five. The president gets a majority. But for Trump and for Roberts, quite frankly, that wasn't good enough. They didn't want to just have three Republican appointees and two Democratic appointees. They wanted to have no Democrat in the room. And so what's happened since last March is that the Federal Trade Commission has stood down almost three dozen investigations into trade issues, including, you know, antitrust issues where big companies are trying to combine. The effect of that is that the consumers end up paying more. When these big companies gobble up other companies and gain, you know, substantial market control, the effect is they get richer and we get gouged typically. Mm. And what we're also seeing is that there's this whole other pay-to-play operation happening, it seems, with the Trump administration in terms of companies or CEOs giving to the ballroom this, you know, fiasco, hundreds of billions of dollars to be spent on this, you know, creating this ridiculously large ballroom. Some of the companies that have been outed as donating to this Trump ballroom are companies that have business before the government on matters of trade, on matters of antitrust. So on the one hand, what you're seeing is this effort to allow a president to sort of cut these deals that are really in defiance of the interests of the American people, of our interests as consumers, of having a Federal Trade Commission that is actually enforcing the law rather than playing favorites potentially for whoever is giving money to Trump or Trump's inauguration fund or other vanity projects. And you also have a situation in which now our laws are so unsettled because a president like Trump can, in essence, not enforce those laws in so many ways that are deeply destructive to the American people. So it's not just the Federal Trade Commission. It's potentially the National Labor Relations Board in terms of the rights of unions mm-hmm. and the ability to defend those union rights. It involves an array of issues involving nuclear issues in the United States, environmental issues and more, where you have a president who can basically commandeer the executive branch to not enforce the law. And this is an executive branch under our Constitution where the president takes an oath to uphold and defend the Constitution. And the Constitution expressly says his job is to faithfully execute the laws passed by Congress. So what John Roberts has done here is basically give Donald Trump a green light to not faithfully execute those laws, but to twist them into his own to advantage his own personal agenda in ways that are completely contrary to what Congress wanted, which was, hey, we want both Democrats and Republicans to be in the room deciding matters together, even if there's disagreement, but to be looking at the facts and being able to make the case or the dissents to say, this merger, for example, goes too far. This merger will hurt the American people, but it's about law a lot more than just mergers. It's every single area of the law except for the Fed, the mm-hmm. Federal Reserve.
13: Yeah. You are an expert in this regard. This is your lane. I'm watching this stuff from afar. It's what you do every single day. But as an outsider, it seems to me that John Roberts makes an effort, and that's what I want to underline here. His conservative politics notwithstanding, he makes an effort to assemble as often as he can these ideologically diverse coalitions with other liberal with those liberal justices, the three that are there, and ends up writing oftentimes the opinion in these majority cases. But my point is that he makes an effort to do that because he does not want his court under his tenure to be seen the way we all see it anyway, but at least he tries again from time to time to find ways where he can side with the liberals on the bench and write an opinion that shows, again, some sort of ideological diversity that is inside the court. Why am I raising that? Because that's the way it seems to me that John Roberts shows up. He knows that history is going to regard or not regard his leadership at this court, and whatever integrity the court has left, which is very little. Every poll, survey, and study I read believes they're in the toilet, right? Suggests rather they're in the toilet right now. But whatever integrity they have left, he's trying to hold on to that. Which leads me to ask, and again, I'm putting you in the minds of these justices, which is unfair to do, but I've always been curious about this, whether or not if you are a conservative on this 63 court, let's take Clarence Thomas out of it for the second. He is not in this frame. But if you're one of these other judges, if you probably know where I'm going. If you're Kavanaugh or ACB or Gorsuch, do you ever give consideration, even Alito maybe from time to time, you ever give consideration to the fact that like John Roberts, let me see if I can't find something on which I can, you know, join with my other colleagues. So I am not seen as a Clarence Thomas, so that I'm not regarded that way historically. Well, this guy just tries to, I don't care what the decision is, if it ain't conservative enough for him, he's still going to dissent. I don't want to be that guy, but I'm never going to be Sonia Sotomayor. I'm never going to be KBJ. I'm never going to be Elena Kagan, but I want to be a bit more like John Roberts when I can on some of these cases. We raised earlier that, again, some of Trump's nominees disappointed him in this particular term. But I guess the broader question is whether or not they give any thought to that. I know they're justices, but they're also human. And so they care, I suspect, about their legacy, how they're going to be regarded. I'm done talking. If any of that makes sense, take it and do something with it.
14: Well, I so appreciate that question, Tavis, because, you know, they are obviously humans and they have relationships in that building. And you could see that in prior courts where there was that friendship between Antonin Scalia and Ruth Bader Ginsburg, even though they disagreed on most issues. So there is certainly that dimension. And I think we probably see more of that from Amy Coney Barrett than from the others. And I think that's in part because what a lot of people don't realize is that this Roberts court, this 6-3 majority, five of those members of that majority worked in Republican administrations. They cut their teeth trying to expand executive power, fighting to expand the power of George W. Bush or Ronald Reagan. And she didn't. She came out of the academic world. And so she, you know, didn't spend a substantial amount of her time trying to expand mm-hmm. presidential power, although she obviously joined the terrible, despicable ruling giving Donald Trump immunity from criminal prosecution mm-hmm. in 2024. But in this instance, she did not go along with this exceptionally broad, absurd assertion that the 14th Amendment would allow a president by executive order to just redefine citizenship and declare Americans born here not to be Americans. And, you know, the backdrop of that, just I have to pause and emphasize, this is an issue where one of the lawyers who was advising Trump to block the results of the 2020 election, John Eastman, he's been disbarred in California. He was, you know, he for years now, 25 years or more, has been trying to claim that the 14th Amendment doesn't mean what it says. And then he found an eager listener in Donald Trump when John Eastman decided to claim that Kamala Harris wasn't a citizen because her parents were here on student visas. And so this is part of the genesis of this earworm mm-hmm. In Donald Trump's ear, is this really poisonous claim to try to deny the first black woman to run for president from having the legal right to do so by claiming that she's not a citizen. And so, you know, I do appreciate that John Roberts and Amy Coney Barrett were not willing to go that far. And for their legacy, the fact that they did not join in this poisonous mm-hmm. effort is a plus,
13: yeah.
14: you know, from the standpoint of how history looks at them. But it comes in a sea of minuses in which on almost every other issue, they have ruled to expand Trump's power in ways that are deeply destructive. But I do think some of them care. Some of them don't. I think Alito and Thomas do not care. Yeah. In fact, they are trying to burnish their legacy in a different way.
13: Nope, I think you're right about that. We're having a spirited conversation with Lisa Graves, co-founder of the judicial advocacy organization Court Accountability and co-host of the very popular podcast Legal AF, a dialogue about some takeaways from this transformative, that's the word we keep using, Supreme Court term. More of this when we come forward on Tavis Smiley.
12: Who's sitting across from Tavis this week? Leaders, legends, game changers. The people shaping the country and the culture. They come to Tavis Smiley because this is where the real conversations happen. No spin, no fluff. Just straight talk and straight answers. Tavis Smiley. Because the Kingian question, where do we go from here, starts right here.
15: Hope you're having a terrific Tuesday evening, Chicago. I'm Logan Page, and here's happening in your local and national news. A proposal to rename Northerly Island after Chicago-born Pope Leo XIV is facing opposition from city officials. Alderman Ray Lopez introduced the idea of renaming the lakefront site Pope Leo XIV Northerly Island to honor the first American pope, but several aldermen raised concerns about the plan. The proposal was put on hold after officials questioned the process and pointed to Chicago Park District rules regarding naming parks after living people and religious figures. Supporters say the tribute would recognize Pope Leo XIV's historic achievements and strengthen Chicago's connection to one of its most notable natives. In other news, the U.S. has struck Iran after several cargo ships in the Strait of Hormuz were hit by Iranian missiles. U.S. Central Command says the U.S. strikes are in response to Iranian attacks on three commercial vessels that were transiting the strait. CENTCOM says Iran violated the ceasefire by hitting the commercial vessels. CENTCOM is not saying where the strikes are happening, but are reports of explosions in multiple Iranian cities on the coast of the strait. In other news, several buildings in New York City have been evacuated as authorities respond to an unstable high-rise building in Midtown Manhattan. The FDNY and NYPD were called after bricks fell from the building, which is currently under construction. Construction workers reported cracks in two structural support beams on the 21st floor, along with reports that several floors were sagging. The nearly 40-story building, formerly the headquarters of Pfizer, is being converted into a 1,500-unit rental complex. And the Department of Buildings says an active construction permit remains in place.

0: And Lil Wayne is explaining his absence from his show in Bangor, Maine on June 30th. During a live stream over the weekend, the rapper decided to respond to upset fans and said the show was ultimately canceled due to health issues. He said he's been dealing with epilepsy issues and that he continues to struggle with seizures. Although the rapper never made an appearance on stage, fans did get to see 2 Chainz perform as the opening act. I'm Logan Page, and that's what's happening in your news now on WVON 16. 90 AM.
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3: Tavis Smiley, Lisa Graves, co-founder of the Judicial Advocacy Group, Court Accountability, and co-host of the podcast Legal AF. We are in the midst of a conversation, an empowering, I think, an insightful conversation about the transformative nature of the court, this term, the Supreme Court. They are done for the year. And as I said earlier, thank God for Jesus. I'm glad they have left the building for the summer. Take a break, and I'm sure they'll come back this fall in October and start doing more damage. But for now, we got a reprieve, at least for the summer, from these bad decisions that were coming out every other day in the month of June. But we started this hour talking about some of the major courses that were some major cases, I should say, that we saw decisions on in this particular term. But broadly speaking, the court did expand presidential power once again. Broadly speaking, it handed conservatives lasting wins. But the first part of that frame that they keep expanding presidential power. You made a powerful point earlier, Lisa, that hadn't processed in that way, that five of these justices worked in government in the executive branch. So they've been in the frame of doing what they can to expand presidential power. So I guess in that regard, we shouldn't be so surprised by this. And yet they're giving so much power to one particular branch of government as if the other two branches don't matter.
4: Yeah, that's exactly right. And I wrote this book about John Roberts without precedent in mm-hmm. part because I think most people did not realize how deeply he's been committed to this agenda, because what most people think about when they think about him, if they think about him at all, is what he did during his hearings on his nomination, where he said he was just going to be a fair umpire, just calling balls and strikes. But when you look at that decision in Slaughter, the decision to destroy a unanimous precedent of the Supreme Court, what you see is a John Roberts who is basically using the Supreme Court to accomplish what he could not accomplish as a lawyer in the Reagan administration when he was assailing that precedent way back then. And so you have, in this instance and other instances, like with the Voting Rights Act, you have a person who in his 20s had deep hostility toward, for example, that precedent, the Humphreys executor precedent that said that the FTC could be an independent agency, that a president couldn't just remove people without cause. And similarly, John Roberts spent hundreds of hours assailing congressional efforts to pass and renew the Voting Rights Act and to cure a bad decision from a previous Supreme Court that came out of Mobile, Alabama, where the Supreme Court back then in 1980, 81, was trying to limit the ability of courts to consider the effects of changes in maps, the effects on Black voters. And the Supreme Court had legal precedents talking about the Voting Rights Act as protecting against the dilution of the Black vote, because that was a constant effort, a persistent effort of these white legislatures. So then fast forward from that period in the early 1980s, when John Roberts lost his bid around Section 2 of the Voting Rights Act to limit the ability to consider the effect, the racist effect of changing the maps. And here we are in 2026, this spring, where the John Roberts Court, with Roberts handing the pen or the dagger to Sam Alito, the Roberts Court just undermined, destroyed the core meaning of Section 2 of the Voting Rights Act in ways that were fully consistent with what John Roberts wanted to do as a young lawyer. Now he's imposing it from the bench. Mm. And that decision in the Calais case coming out of Louisiana was immediately seized upon to try to bleach out Black congressional representation in Louisiana, in Alabama, in Tennessee, that effort in Mississippi to actively destroy the people of Memphis to have real representation in their state house and in Congress. These are efforts that were the obvious and, in fact, intended effect of these rulings by the Roberts Court. And I would say to you, Tavis, and your listeners, it's

0: shocking to me, even with everything I know about John Roberts, that any person would be so arrogant that they would take a position they took as a young lawyer in the Reagan administration, in the instance of the Voting Rights Act, this hostility to the rights secured by the landmark Voting Rights Act that was purchased with blood and sweat and tears and sacrifice, and wait patiently on the court to an opportunity to win what he could not win as a lawyer. When I think of what a judge is supposed to be, I think a judge is supposed to be fair. Fundamentally, that is the core notion of having a judge decide matters, is that they don't have a previous, commitment, that they don't have a bias, that they would set aside that bias and rule fairly. But what we see with John Roberts, particularly on the Voting Rights Act, is his hostility to this landmark legislation and his willingness to use the court to put the court's thumb on the scales in favor of the Republican Party in this midterm election. But beyond that, to allow these white Southern legislatures in particular to bleach out black representation is fundamentally at odds with the Voting Rights Act. It's at odds with the Civil War amendments. It's at odds with the promise that has sometimes failed, but the promise of the Constitution of equal protection of the law and of the promise of freedom, because the right to vote is the gateway right to securing all of our other rights. And that decision, the voting rights attack, falls squarely on John Roberts' feet.
1: Brilliantly and eloquently shared. I didn't want to interrupt that at all. She was on a roll, and I'm glad she got it out.
0: Sorry about that. That
1: No,
0: was long.
1: no, it wasn't long. It was brilliant. It was absolutely brilliant and eloquent, as I said. And I'm glad you got it out. We needed to hear that. Let me just. I want to just do one final frame here on the Supreme Court because I want to spend the rest of our time pivoting to Congress. There is what someone described as a bipartisan annoyance with the Supreme Court. There are things that upset conservatives in this term, namely that they didn't upend birthright citizenship. There are things that bother Democrats in this particular term, allowing Trump to fire independent agencies and officials like the FTC that you discussed earlier. So there's, again, a bipartisan annoyance with the Supreme Court. I want to spend some time before I lose you at the top of the hour talking about what that means. There are things that Congress could do, but nobody believes they're going to do anything, given the way SCOTUS has shown up in this particular term. We'll come to Congress, that other branch of government, here in just a second. Before I do that, a final frame on this particular term of the Supreme Court. What I saw, broadly speaking, is a shrinking of rights and not an expanding of rights. And America is never at her best when we're shrinking versus expanding the rights of fellow citizens, number one. What I saw in this term is more money in our politics and more guns on our streets. Now, if that isn't taking America in the wrong direction, I don't know what is. Shrinking versus expanding rights, more money in our politics, and more guns on our streets. What are they thinking?
0: Yeah, that's so well put, Tavis, as always, just so captures this, what the court is doing. Wow. To put those two together, to have billionaires have more money, you'd be able to have more influence on our elections. That's the last thing America needs. And similarly, more guns on our streets is also, maybe they're both the last thing America needs. This is not a good harbinger for the years to come in terms of expanding the influence of billionaires and making it easier and easier for people to accumulate guns that are causing such havoc in our communities. It does go to show you what this court is up to in a way. This agenda transcends Trump. Trump is part of it. He's a convenient tool for them in some ways. But the reality is that this Roberts court is determined to rewrite our First Amendment in ways that actually, I think, limit the rights of ordinary people, but expand the powers of billionaires, when a democracy is supposed to be about we the people and not the billionaires calling the shots. And under the court's ruling this year, it's going to be easier for those billionaires to have greater influence on our elections. And the gun issue continues to be, another example of how extreme this court is, because back a few years ago in the case called the Bruin case, what we saw was Clarence Thomas and the Republican appointees concoct this whole new idea that supposedly our rights to regulate, to have common sense gun regulations, are dependent on whether the founders in like 1791 or the Congress of the 1860s regulated guns in that way. And so this whole issue about This case involving guns and drugs, where I think actually the person was overcharged in that case. But this whole question, the idea that our rights are determined about by whether the founding fathers generation was drunk a lot, which mm-hmm. was what the decision and the oral argument tended to be about, is extraordinary. Our rights should not be handcuffed, manacled by what this slaveholding generation, you know, from 250 years ago thought. Now, they had some really good ideas. Obviously, the Declaration of Independence, the determination to stand up against a king, the determination by the founding ratifiers of the Constitution to demand a Bill of Rights that protected our First Amendment rights and the free press and more. Those were really important decisions, but they should not be the end of our rights. Yeah. And as you point out, Tavis, this idea that when the court is shrinking our rights, that is not where America of the 21st century should be. I think we need to have real court reform that addresses not just the ethical issues, the yeah. cloud of ethical violations that have enveloped this court, but also addresses how this court is acting so arrogantly to take away our rights. That has to be addressed too.
1: So speaking of the docket, there are two issues left on the docket for Lisa Graves when we come forward in a particular order. She mentions court reform. We'll get her to say a word about that. And also this issue that I raised a moment ago of this bipartisan annoyance with the Supreme Court in this particular transformative term. I guess the question is, despite their irritation, whether or not Congress is likely to use legislation to reverse anything the court did in this particular term. You're listening, and I'm glad about it, to Lisa Graves on Tavis Smiley.
2: 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Is Tavis Smiley.
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1: Tavis Smiley and Lisa Graves. So Lisa, as you well know, Congress does have some agency here. I've said many times on this program that Mike Johnson surrendered his gavel to Donald Trump a long time ago. And I've made the same remark about John Roberts, that he surrendered his gavel to Donald Trump a long time ago. And yet Congress has conservatives who sit therein who are rankled by this decision in the court quashing Donald Trump's effort to limit birthright citizenship. Democrats, on the other hand, as you discussed earlier, are outraged by this decision allowing Trump to fire officials at these agencies like the FTC. So everybody is in their feelings on the Hill, and yet their irritation notwithstanding, they ain't going to do nothing, Lisa.
0: Well, they can't do anything right now in the sense that at least the Democratic members of Congress don't have the power in either House, the House or the Senate. We'll see what happens with the midterm elections in terms of the, I think, wide sentiment in the country of real concern about many of this administration's policies. But I would say to you, I understand the cynicism given some of the things we've seen from Congress over the years. But I'll tell you, I have never seen so much interest and enthusiasm for court reform. There was a period in which some Republicans were supporting court reform a couple of years back. There's a renewed interest across the Democratic aisle in court reform, and we're seeing people in the wide population, people who are speaking out about, wow, we cannot let this Roberts court have the final say on our rights because it is dismantling them. And you take an act like the John Lewis Voting Rights Amendment Act, that effort to restore the voting rights and actually try to expand voting rights. If we don't pair that with court reform, the Roberts court will strike that down too. It will assail that effort to restore the Voting Rights Act and, protect the ability to consider the effects of changes. And that's the case across the board on almost every issue you care about. If we don't pair it with court reform, this court is acting as a weapon against those issues that affect the American people, whether it's student loan debt relief or other issues in terms of our ability to have programs that support our lives and help us thrive. Yeah. And so, I think what I'm seeing, and I guess I'm hopeful, I'm more hopeful than I've been. Maybe that's a surprise, Tavis, but I am more hopeful than I've ever been that, in fact, the tide is changing. People are recognizing that this Roberts court is out of control.
1: Yeah.
0: And I think there's widening support for reforming the court. Now, what form that takes, there's a lot of work to be done, a lot of conversations to have about how to fix what's gone wrong with this court. But one of the things we have to renew is the notion that our representatives need to represent us and be bold in thinking about how to advance our interests, the public's interests in the 21st century, and not let this packed Supreme Court continue to dismantle our rights.
1: No, let me say very quickly here that I'm all for being hopeful. I am an eternal prisoner of hope. I make a distinction all the time on this program between optimism and hope. No reason to be optimistic, but you can build a whole life on hope. I'm an example of that. So I'm again an eternal prisoner of hope. So I ain't mad at your hopefulness. I just believe that court reform needs a champion. I asked this question of a guest the other day. We'll close on this note with Lisa Graves when we come forward. But you recall, if you listen every day, I hope that means you, and you. We raised this issue actually twice in the last couple of weeks on this program. I've raised this issue of who you see in the Democratic field for president. And everybody's running. But who do you see in that field right now who's going to be a champion of real Supreme Court reform? Biden wanted none of it. Obama ran away from it. Who's in the field right now who's going to be the champion, the cheerleader for meaningful Supreme Court reform? It needs a champion. So Lisa's right. There's a groundswell. But who's going to champion this effort? That's the exit question for Lisa when we come forward on Tavis.
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1: Got 2.5 minutes left. I will yield it to the gentlelady from the Court Accountability and the podcast Legal AF. Her name is Lisa Grace. I think you're right, Lisa. I know you're right. There is a groundswell for some meaningful Supreme Court reform, but who's going to champion that?
2: Yeah, you know, Tavis, you always ask me the best questions and sometimes the hardest questions. That's a hard question, right? In part because we don't have people who've definitely thrown their hat in the ring for sure running. But I will say you're totally right. As usual, Biden was opposed to court reform at the beginning of his administration. But by the end, in 2024, he and Kamala Harris were embracing court reform, you know, coming into that 2024 election. Mm-hmm. And I think we're going to see a real competition among candidates for president for saying that they know and recognize that this Roberts Court is out of control and that we need reform. So I don't know yet who's going to champion it. We're seeing a growing number of champions in Congress, in the Senate, and in the House. You know, people like Jamie Raskin, Senator Whitehouse, representatives on the House side as well, and senators. But we'll see. We'll see what happens in the months to come. Yeah. I think we're going to see a real competition to say to get out front and support court reform.
1: You know what I wonder about very quickly. I wonder how that happens on the campaign trail. Put another way, how do you talk about meaningful and necessary, as you and I believe, Supreme Court reform without the conversation itself becoming overtly political for an institution that's not supposed to be political? Does that make sense?
2: Yeah. Yeah, because what the court is doing is it's not acting like a normal court, like a fair court. It's acting like an arm of the Republican Party.
1: Yeah.
2: It's acting like it gets to basically choose winners and losers in the way that it's approached the voting rights issues and the maps in particular. So I think the first part is to recognize the reality of how political and partisan this Roberts Court actually is.
1: Yep. Nope. I think you're right about that. We shall see who has the courage to run on that issue as a part of their platform come 2028. We shall see. For now, we thank Lisa Graves, the co-founder of the judicial advocacy organization Court Accountability, co-host of the podcast Legal AF. I didn't have time to read them, but I'm looking at all these messages when we take these breaks throughout the hour. I see all these messages on social media and beyond about how much they love Lisa Graves' voice. And by voice, they mean not just the tenor of it, but the insight that she shares. A lot of people appreciate you being on this program, Lisa, I being one of them.
2: Oh, thank you so much. It's a real honor. Thank you.
1: More of Tavis Five when we come forward.
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5: Corpus Christi, Texas could face a water crisis after city leaders voted against applying for federal grant funding. Congressman Michael Cloud says they should apply as they would be looked at favorably.
6: We've had a number of conversations with the administration that it would be favorably looked upon.
5: The decision casts further doubt on a proposed desalination plant designed to provide a long-term drought-resistant water supply. A Chicago man is facing attempted murder charges after prosecutors say he shot two Chicago police officers on the city's south side. Black 34-year-old Malik Reitzel was also wounded in the exchange, while both officers are expected to recover. An Essence Festival second night featured R&B royalty with standout performances from Patti LaBelle, Babyface, Brandy, and Monica. The celebration also included a voting message from Reverend Al Sharpton and a preview of a new Muhammad Ali series. Get BIN News Now on demand 24/7 on the iHeartRadio app. Here's Esther Dillard.
7: Thanks, Bree. Black Democratic leaders in Louisiana held a July 4th emergency summit at Dillard University. They wanted to send a clear message about their opposition to the Louisiana legislature's recent redrawing of the state's congressional map, which removed one black majority district. U.S. Representative Troy Carter.
8: We are not going to allow anyone, be it the president, the governor, or anybody else, strip us of our rights. We will not be divided. We will not be conquered. We will not fail.
7: Carter and others at the summit said the event is the first of many they plan to hold ahead of the midterm elections. Meanwhile, a black four-star general is breaking his silence and sounding the alarm. Retired General C.Q. Brown, the former Joint Chiefs chairman, fired by President Trump, says the military is being reshaped by politics, not merit. Brown pointed to the removal of experienced senior officers, calling the trend dangerous for military readiness. He didn't name Hegseth or Trump directly, but the message was clear. Brown's reputation has long been one of restraint, making his warning stand out even more. Back in 2025, Brown hinted at keeping a close eye on how the military was handled at a conference interview with the nonpartisan think tank, the Council on Foreign Relations.
0: It's not just from a military standpoint. It's, you know, economically, diplomatically, in all kinds of forms, you know, commercially, things that we got to pay attention to. Because we're in competition right now, pretty heavy competition. And I think it's important for us to pay attention to that aspect. If we go into a conflict, and, you know, when I was the Air Force chief, I wrote Accelerate, Change, or Lose War. And what you really want to do is actually, you know, our goal is not to go to war. So it's really, the goal is to deter. And so how are you doing, or how are we doing with our allies and partners, the things to not have a conflict?
7: Some of the East Coast is getting a break from the heat after the string of humid days and triple-digit temperatures. In New Jersey, late last week, officials blamed the heat for at least 29 deaths in the Garden State since Thursday. State Health Commissioner Dr. Raynard Washington says a state medical examiner will officially check the cause of death for each death this week, but says most were in central and north Jersey. And Dr. Washington says many of the homes were with no air conditioning. And finally, before Wall Street knew his name, Black America already trusted his products. Georgie Johnson, the man behind AfroSheen and UltraSheen, has died at the age of 99. He built Johnson products from the ground up and made history as the first Black-owned company on the American Stock Exchange. I'm Esther Dillard, where the Black Information Network means Black news first.
9: 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It's Tavis Smiley on Chicago's Essential Storyteller, WBON.

0: I'm Tavis Smiley. That, of course, is Will Smith. It is summertime, and what a beautiful time to be alive. All this drama around us, notwithstanding. I'm honored to have you with us today on our program, and we have safely arrived into the third and final hour of today's program, and I've been looking forward to this conversation. In this hour, how the Democrats screwed Bernie. That's the title of the new book from Tad Devine, chief campaign strategist for Bernie Sanders' presidential race back in 2016. I told you at the top of the show 2 hours ago that I have so many questions today for Tad Devine. What a day to have him on this program. Lots of questions about Bernie, including whether Bernie just screwed us by endorsing and insisting that Graham Plattner be the Democratic Senate nominee in Maine to challenge Republican Susan Collins this fall. Did you see the meltdown in Plattner's campaign yesterday? Now he's stepped back from the campaign and is, quote, taking time to reflect on the best path forward, close quote, with his candidacy. I got two words for you. Eric Swalwell. Some of us said months ago that, with all due respect to Bernie Sanders, who I love, Mr. Plattner was not the answer to the prayer. But Bernie insisted. Bernie persisted, as did others. And now we got this meltdown in the state of Maine. Bernie doesn't have a crystal ball any more than I do. But it was not like Bernie was not told time and time again, this is not the answer to the prayer. But here we are. Tad Devine, an honor to have you on this program, sir. How are you today?
1: I'm well, Travis. Great to be with you.
0: Good to have you on the program. Let me just start by asking you, I always want to be respectful of my guest, and so I want to cover two issues in this hour. Now, the good news is we have an hour. This ain't like your typical conversation where you got to talk in sound bites. We got an hour. We're going to stretch out, Tad Devine, and have a good time. We're going to stretch out for this hour. But I want to give you the option. Imagine that I'm Alex Trebek, and this is the big board. Where do you want to start, with how the Democrats screwed Bernie or the perception today that Bernie is screwing us? Where do you want to start?
1: Well, let's start there. That sounds like a tougher question.
0: So, all right, let's start there. So let me do this first. Yeah. We'll start there. I want to play two clips for you to frame this conversation, and then we'll do that, get that out of the way, and spend time talking about your book, How the Democrats Screwed Bernie, because I believe that both are true. I believe the Democrats screwed Bernie, and I believe that Bernie may have messed us up right about now. Two things can be true at the same time. But let me start, Tad, by playing two clips for you. The first is a clip of Bernie Sanders just days ago talking about this Democratic Socialist Revolution and invoking the name of Graham Plattner. Take a listen.
2: When I look at Mailot's victory, when I look at the election results in New York City that made Zoran Mamdani the mayor of that city, when I look at recent primary victories in New Jersey, Montana, Ohio, Pennsylvania, California, rural areas, urban areas, when I look at Abdul El-Sayed's lead in the polls in Michigan, when I look at Graham Plattner running a fantastic grassroots campaign and defeating a sitting Democratic governor in Maine for the Democratic nomination there, when I look at Peggy Flanagan's dynamic and aggressive campaign in Minnesota, when I look at the huge turnouts for our Fight Oligarchy rallies and No King events, I mean, millions of people all over the country coming out to these events. When I look at a billionaire's tax qualifying for the ballot in California, which is no easy task. When I look at worker organizing campaigns sprouting up and succeeding across the country. When I look at public support for trade unions at an all-time high, I believe that it may just be possible that this country is on the verge of the political revolution we have fought for such a long time.
0: That's Bernie Sanders just a few days ago before this meltdown in the Graham Plattner campaign yesterday in Maine. That's Bernie. Here is Mr. Plattner yesterday.
3: I wanted to directly address the troubling, serious, and false allegations against me. Any accusation of non-consensual behavior is categorically false. Over the last 10 months, I have been deeply humbled by the faith Mainers have put in me. You have welcomed me into your homes, into your places of work, into your restaurants, into your houses of worship. You have shown that a different kind of politics, one that puts the interests of people over corporations, is not just possible, but is inevitable. This movement we have built, the largest volunteer base in the history of Maine politics, the hundreds of thousands of grassroots donors, and the supporters across the ideological spectrum, we were united in a love of Maine, a belief that our politics must change, and a focus on defeating Susan Collins. So, regardless of the inaccuracy of the reporting, but mindful of the political reality it will inflict, we are taking the time to reflect on the best path forward for the state that I love, the people that I love, the movement I belong to, and the goal of defeating Susan Collins. Those were the goals when we launched this campaign, and they remain my goals today.
0: I love Bernie Sanders, but the signposts were everywhere. Graham Plattner had these issues. Graham Plattner had race issues. Bernie didn't back down. He persisted. So the question is, are we being screwed by Bernie right about now? Or did the Democrats screw Bernie? As I said, I think both are true, but who cares what I think? Tad Devine for the hour when we come forward on Tavis Smiley.
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2: 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Tad's book is called How the Democrats Screwed Bernie. We're going to get to that later in this hour. But he chose from the big board to start with the drama in Maine. So, Tad, the frame is set. Take it and run. I'll follow you.
3: Well, Tavis, you know, earlier today, Bernie Sanders said he advised Plattner to get out of the race. And I think that's the right advice. I think if Graham Plattner really believes what he just said in that clip you played, that, you know, he's part of a movement, that the goal of the movement is to defeat Susan Collins, there's only one decision that he can make in this instance. He must remove himself from the race. Bernie's supporting it. Mondami's supporting it. Schumer supports it. Everybody pretty much supports it. You know, I know it's got to be difficult for him because he came from nowhere. He beat an incumbent governor in a primary, a Democratic primary, by a lot. But now he's going to have to step away from it because the accusations against him are simply things that cannot exist, and the Democratic Party cannot support him in light of them. I think that's clear.
2: Yep. That's nice that Bernie said he should get out of the race, but I ain't letting you get away with that easy, Tad.
3: Sure.
2: Bernie Sanders saw the road signs. The signposts were everywhere, and it's not just about the woman issue. It was the race issue. Bernie was told. Bernie saw this. It was hotly debated. Over weeks, over months, and Bernie turned a blind eye to these issues. Again, I love Bernie Sanders, but it ain't so simple now to say get out the race. It's the right thing to do. Bernie, you persisted. Why is that the case?
3: Well, listen, I think Bernie Sanders believes that we should let voters decide the outcome of elections. And I think that's why he supported Plattner in the first place. He also supported him because Plattner embraced an agenda that Bernie has outlined. It's based on Bernie's belief that America has a rigged economy and that economy is held in place by a corrupt system of campaign finance. It's based on his belief that healthcare is a fundamental right that people in this country should have. And the only way they're going to get it is if we have Medicare for all and allow that single-payer system to replace an obsolete and broken system of healthcare in America. He believes that people should earn a living wage in this country. He believes in a lot of things that, you know, Plattner said he would pursue in the Senate. And yes, there were a lot of issues around this guy. This guy was no angel. He had a lot of problems. He had some really bad circumstances that he endured, you know, much of it having to do with his time serving in combat. But I think at this moment that we're in right now, where the truth of what he has done has, I think, come out in a very clear way, Bernie and others have done the right thing by standing up and telling him that it's time for him to go.
2: Yep. See, and I'm saying this respectfully, Tad, I'm still not buying it. Let me go a little deeper here. I know Bernie's your guy, but we got to have an honest conversation where we're being intellectually, earnest with each other. When you say, first of all, Bernie believes in letting the voters decide, that ain't true. If Bernie believed in letting the voters decide, he wouldn't put his thumb on the scale. He put his thumb on the scale and he pressed down. I hate it when people tell me, let the voters decide, but they involve themselves, they invoke themselves, they engage themselves all up in the campaign. Most of us wouldn't know about Graham Platten if it weren't for Bernie Sanders. So when you say let the voters decide, but then put your thumb on the scale, not so sure I'm buying that argument, Tad, number one. And I love Bernie. But number two, mm-hmm. We discussed this earlier on this program, and this is not the first time I've discussed it. You were around, so you know this. When Bernie first ran, Cornel West, who's my dearest friend in the world, one of my dearest friends in the world, a regular on this program every Monday and Thursday, we talk about this all the time. If you can't convince black voters to support you when you got the best agenda for them, and you got Cornel West traveling the country with you everywhere you go, something is wrong. And on so many issues, I love Bernie, but I think Bernie has a blind spot when it comes to race. He has not been as out front as he ought to be on the gutting of the Voting Rights Act. If he said as much about that as he has about Plattner, I'd have a different point of view. But I could do this all day long if I had the time. Love Bernie, but he has a blind spot when it comes to race. And when you say that Mr. Plattner was no angel, we ain't talking about no angel. Ain't none of these politicians angels. The point, they're public servants. They're not perfect servants. But when you say the kinds of racial things that Graham Plattner said, that's not the standard. Angel ain't the standard. Ask these women. Angel ain't the standard. We're not talking about being an angel. I'm just saying these issues were abundantly clear, and Bernie wouldn't back away from it. That's having a blind spot, Tad, and that concerns me.
3: Well, first of all, I'm going to say two things, Tavis. You know, number one, I haven't talked to Bernie Sanders in person in 10 years. Okay, so I'm not going to hold myself out as his representative today, you know, as we sit here in 2026. You know, when the campaign ended, you know, in many ways, we were both on different sides of, you know, a view of what happened in the campaign. And, you know, and listen, I still consider him somebody I respect and admire. Right. And I think that's in the book. But I'm not going to speak for him, and I'm certainly not going to speak for Plattner and what he did. I will tell you that I think with Bernie, in terms of the issue of race, what I learned about him for working with him was that he was a guy who really cared about the issue of race in America. And that when he was a young student at the University of Chicago, he helped to lead in that local community on those fights, like housing policies of the university, which discriminated against African American individuals who lived there. I believe he was somebody who did that. Now, when your entire political career is in the state of Vermont, okay?
2: Yep.
3: you know, it's not like you're in Atlanta. It's not like you're in, you know, a place which is very diverse and where these issues are always going to be front and center every day in terms of the political struggles that you represent. But I believe sincerely, having, you know, known him and talked to him and worked for him and with him, that what he believed on the issue of race was that we need to stop discriminating against people on that basis, and that he would fight as president to pull down the bars, you know, and all of the obstacles that prevent people from succeeding in this country on the basis of their race. I believe that today.
2: Yep. I could push forward in this regard, but given that I've talked to Bernie since you have, I don't want to waste any more time on that. Something is wrong when I'm talking to a guy who's written a book about how the Democrats screwed Bernie. He ain't talked to Bernie in a decade. I've talked to Bernie multiple times in that decade. So yeah. I'm going to leave that alone. I think the point has been made. I will not ask you to defend Bernie Sanders. But again, it's important, I think, in this moment for us not to let Bernie Sanders get away with simply saying, I've advised him to get out of the race. Okay. I appreciate that. But kind of late, Bernie. And now we got a few days to decide what we do in Maine. And why does it matter? I don't live in Maine. Why does it matter? Because that race in Maine may decide who controls the Senate. This is.
3: Yeah. Can I speak to that for a second?
2: Yeah.
3: Travis? Do you mind?
2: Please.
3: I think, and this is what my book is about. I think it's fundamentally important that whatever happens in Maine is connected to voters.
2: Yep.
3: So, and let me explain that, you know, directly. So if they come in, they say, well, we've got a process here. The state committee is going to go over and have a meeting in a back room and come out and tell you who the nominee is, okay, which is reminiscent of what happened in America in 2024, okay, in the presidential race. I think that's a big mistake. They have to, in Maine, try to figure out a process. Hopefully Plattner will help by getting out of the race very quickly, mm-hmm, because there is a deadline on that.
2: Yep.
3: But they have to devise a process where somehow we take into account what voters believe in Maine today, and hopefully even what they expressed in the primary process when it happened weeks ago. So that's what I'm advocating for, and I think that's what's important. Not backroom deals that are going to pick candidates and nominees,
2: yep,
3: but instead a process which is inclusive, which brings people in, which listens to them, and reflects the sentiment that exists today in the state of Maine.
2: Nope, we agree on that, and that is the quintessential definition of let the voters decide. On that regard, in that regard, on that particular point, you and I absolutely agree. So there you have it. In the days to come, there'll be all kinds of postmortems on what happened in Maine. But I think you got to put the blame where it belongs. I mean, people were told repeatedly, this guy may not be the guy They persisted, and now we're in this mess. And again, I repeat, what happens in Maine matters, because for the rest of us listening to this program all across the country who don't live in Maine, it may help decide who controls the United States Senate. And now that they've bungled this, my guess is, I could be wrong, my guess is that Janet Mills, the governor that Graham Plattner defeated, may end up being the nominee now. And you'll have a squabble up between these two women, Janet Mills and Susan Collins in Maine. I don't know. I could be absolutely wrong about that. What I fully expect, as I said earlier, whenever they say, I ain't going, I ain't going, I ain't going, the next thing is, he's gone. Graham Plattner is done, and we'll see what happens next. But we've wasted all this time and all this money, and now Susan Collins is feeling herself because this thing got screwed up in Maine. And there are people to blame for that, starting with Graham Plattner, but he ain't the only one. I digress. The book is called How the Democrat Screwed Bernie. Let me just give you the floor here, make your argument, and we'll jump from there. How did the Democrats screw Bernie? Tad Devine, mic's yours.
3: Well, Tavis, the Democrats screwed Bernie by having a nominating process in 2016, which was rigged. The process was rigged because the entity which was supposed to be neutral, the Democratic National Committee, in that process and oversee it, was a wholly owned subsidiary of the Clinton campaign. They controlled the Democratic National Committee. And a lot of the stuff that I'm saying today is not just assertions that I make 10 years later. They are facts which were revealed in the course of the 2016 campaign. Many of these facts came out because the Russians gave WikiLeaks a bunch of correspondence, hundreds of thousands of emails between the DNC and the campaign chairman of the Clinton campaign, which exposed all of this. And we saw exactly what happened. The DNC basically let the Clinton campaign decide the debate schedule. Instead of many, many debates as they had in 2008, we were going to have four debates. One was on the Saturday night before Christmas, okay? Mm-hmm. The debates were designed to systematically suppress viewership and to give Hillary Clinton an easy way out. The voter files turned into a big scandal between our campaign and the DNC. The DNC said the Sanders campaign can no longer use the voter files. These voter files are precious tools within a campaign. They allow us to communicate directly, particularly in these early states like Iowa and New Hampshire, where we're literally talking to every single voter, trying to identify them and mobilize them. They said that we had breached the firewall that protected the voter files and that our campaign was spying on the Clinton campaign. It's true, the firewalls broke down, but we didn't breach them. They broke down because the DNC and the people who administered them did not do their job. Okay, and then a few young people at the campaign looked at it and they went to a drastic remedy by saying, we're taking away all your voter files. Even though we had paid $250,000 for these early state voter files, and even though the contract we had with them said there had to be 10 days for the parties to work things out before any side took action, okay? Mm-hmm. Harry Reid, a member of the Democratic establishment, a guy who was a leader in the Senate Democrats in Nevada, intervened in the course of that caucus, which was right after the New Hampshire primary when Bernie had won a huge victory in New Hampshire. We were going into Nevada. We were 25 points down just a few weeks before. We were moving towards victory. Harry Reid decided to put his finger on the scale, of that process in Nevada, and Hillary squeaked out a victory. They're the dark money super PACs that participated in 2016. Hillary had set them up in conjunction with the DNC. They were supposed to be only for the general election should she prevail. They came in the nominating process, spent millions of dollars trying to stop Bernie. Many of them were super PACs, which dealt not with the advertising, but with the free media. And they spread all kinds of negative, harsh negative stories about Bernie Sanders, to try to undercut him. And, and so all of these things together, I think, in 2016, were the reason that Bernie Sanders got screwed. And the book is about the party trying to recognize that if we're going to win elections, we must listen to voters, not dictate the outcome of those elections.
2: There's the platform. There's the foundation, I should say, for how the Democrats screwed Bernie. We'll interrogate that when we come forward with the author of the book, Tad Devine, who was the chief campaign strategist for Bernie Sanders back in 2016. Honored, delighted to have him on this program.
1: This is getting good.
4: Yeah, man.
1: Tavis Smiley. Continues when we come forward.
5: Hope you're having a terrific Tuesday evening, Chicago. I'm Logan Bage, and here's happening in your local and national news. A proposal to rename Northerly Island after Chicago-born Pope Leo XIV is facing opposition from city officials. Alderman Ray Lopez introduced the idea of renaming the lakefront site Pope Leo XIV Northerly Island to honor the first American pope, but several aldermen raised concerns about the plan. The proposal was put on hold after officials questioned the process and pointed to Chicago Park District rules regarding naming parks after living people and religious figures. Supporters say the tribute would recognize Pope Leo XIV's historic achievements and strengthen Chicago's connection to one of its most notable natives. In other news, the U.S. has struck Iran after several cargo ships in the Strait of Hormuz were hit by Iranian missiles. U.S. Central Command says the U.S. strikes are in response to Iranian attacks on three commercial vessels that were transiting the strait. CENTCOM says Iran violated the ceasefire by hitting the commercial vessels. CENTCOM is not saying where the strikes are happening, but are reports of explosions in multiple Iranian cities on the coast of the strait. In other news, several buildings in New York City have been evacuated as authorities respond to an unstable high-rise building in Midtown Manhattan. The FDNY and NYPD were called after bricks fell from the building, which is currently under construction. Construction workers reported cracks in two structural support beams on the 21st floor, along with reports that several floors were sagging. The nearly 40-story building, formerly the headquarters of Pfizer, is being converted into a 1,500-unit rental complex. And the Department of Buildings says an active construction permit remains in place.

0: And Lil Wayne is explaining his absence from his show in Bangor, Maine on June 30th. During a live stream over the weekend, the rapper decided to respond to upset fans and said the show was ultimately canceled due to health issues. He said he's been dealing with epilepsy issues and that he continues to struggle with seizures. Although the rapper never made an appearance on stage, fans did get to see 2 Chainz perform as the opening act. I'm Logan Page, and that's what's happening in your news now on WVON 16. 1690 AM.
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5: When you say certain things like that, it's just
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5: you can read. 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
5: Yeah, but as you're reading the Constitution, they are moving the goalposts. Bianca, you too old for this.
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5: 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Oh, yeah, they are. Oh, yeah, they are. They definitely are. 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
9: You are indeed with Tad Devine, who was Bernie Sanders' 2016 chief campaign strategist. His new book is out now. It's called How the Democrats Screwed Bernie. Honored to have Tad Devine on this program. In case you just tuned in, you missed his thesis for how the party screwed Bernie back in 2016. Check out the podcast of this conversation when it's posted later tonight because we're going to keep pushing forward here. But if you missed the first half, his making the case for how the party did this to Bernie, I want you to hear that in its entirety. So again, check out the podcast when it's posted later this evening. I want to quote Jamie Harrison, Tad, given what you said earlier about the way mm-hmm. that the Democrats sort of went in on Bernie. And as your book puts it, the establishment did everything they could to crush Bernie's campaign. And Jamie Harrison, former DNC chair, as you well know, mm-hmm. has been going off of late. James Carville has been going off of late about these insurgents, these insurrectionists inside the Democratic Party, if I can put it that way, these Democratic socialists and progressives that are trying to take over their party as they see it. They've been going in. Let me quote now from Jamie Harrison, the former chair of the DNC. I say this with no ill will or animosity. If you hate the Democratic Party, then please don't run for our nomination. Don't use our resources. Don't rely on our volunteers. Don't use our infrastructure. Don't ask Democrats to invest their time, money, and energy in your campaign. That's what Jamie Harrison had to say days ago about, again, all these insurgents inside the party. Bernie Sanders was an insurgent inside this party. So take what Jamie Harrison had to say and tell me how you'd respond vis-a-vis the Bernie campaign. Jamie's like, if you can't roll the way we roll, go someplace else.
10: Well, listen, I like Jamie, and I think he did a wonderful job when he was chairman of the party, but I disagree with him totally on this, and I'll tell you why. Mm-hmm. Because when, you know, we invite people to get out of the party and go run somewhere else, we're inviting third-party candidates to come into presidential campaigns and take, you know, thousands, tens of thousands, maybe a million or two votes away from the Democratic Party candidate, mm-hmm. and we lose elections. I found

0: Are you going to run as a Democrat? And if he said, no, I'm going to be like Nader and run outside the party, I would have said, well, Bernie, I like you. I'm happy to have worked for you for House and Senate races, but I will not work for you in a presidential campaign unless you will run as a Democrat, because it would have done so much damage. And it's too easy for us to lose elections if people follow Jamie's advice and do that.
1: Yep. So I'm glad you put your finger on that. It's a powerful, powerful point, Tad. I want to just explore that a little bit more. So you all heard Tad a moment ago, but again, I want to just underscore this. So when Jamie Harrison and certainly James Carville invite progressives, James more than Jamie, when you invite progressives, when you invite this particular wing of the party to leave and go someplace else, when you call it a schism inside the party, and again, you run a list of other, the Working Families Party, James Carver ran a list of places you can go. Go run over there. Just leave our party alone. To Tad's brilliant point, when you invite people to do that, you're inviting them to set up a third party infrastructure. But then the minute they do that and it takes votes away from you, you complain that that's the reason why you lost. Well, first of all, you don't own those votes in the first place. Nobody owns votes. So they're not taking your votes away from you. People have agency here. I always hate that argument. Ain't nobody taking no vote away from you. You don't own any of this stuff. But the point is that you invite them to set up a third party apparatus. Then you end up losing because they siphon votes off from you and you still end up upset. And now you want to blame them for establishing a third party, but that's exactly what you invited them to do. It's a stupid argument, if I ever heard one, and I had never heard it quite put the way that Tad just laid it out, so I'm glad he did. But here's the question. What does it say then? Because James Carville ain't stupid. Jamie Harrison ain't stupid. Mm. When they say stuff like that, they know exactly what that means. You're inviting them to go someplace else and to establish something else. So since they're not stuck on stupid, what does it say then about how they must really feel? What does it say then about their blind spot? What does it say then about their level of desperation? And frankly, they're just missing the mark, not understanding that the party doesn't exist. The Democratic Party ain't won a plurality of white votes since Lyndon Johnson. So the party doesn't exist, certainly without its most loyal base of black voters. And when you invite mm-hmm. some of them to leave the party, what does that leave you? My question again is, what must they be thinking since they're not stupid to even utter something like that publicly?
0: Well, listen, I know James well, and we worked together, you know, on many campaigns through the years. And, you know, and as I said, I respect Jamie. But, you know, I think what they're thinking is that the way we're going to win elections is to move to the middle, is to get people who are moderate to conservative, you know, and could vote for a Democrat, perhaps under the right circumstances. And that happened with Bill Clinton, for example, you know, and other candidates, that's the way we win elections. And I think that was the theory of the case in 2016 for Hillary Clinton. That's how she was going to beat Trump mm-hmm. by being more moderate. That's why she selected Tim Kaine as her running mate. Okay. Because, you know, that was their view of the election. My view is that for Democrats to win, that is not the best way to win the elections. That the best way to win elections are the way that Barack Obama won elections, for example. It's by changing the composition of the electorate. Barack Obama did that. That's why he's the only president, Democratic president, since Franklin Roosevelt to win election and re-election with majority vote. He did it because he brought people into the process. Certainly in the African-American community, turnout was incredible. But young people who he brought into the process. You know, Obama won in 2008 in North Carolina and Indiana. These are two states that Democrats could not move for generations and prevail in. He did it because the number of voters who were 18 to 29 years old were as large a part of the electorate as the voters who were 65 years old and above. Okay. And that is something we don't see in politics. Usually that age cohort of the old people would be 2-1, 3-1, 3.5-1 to the age cohort of the youngest voters. When they were equal, the electorate had fundamentally changed. So I think that's where they're wrong. Okay. I think this idea that, oh, we have to be moderate, we have to be conservative, we have to pull people in, is not nearly as powerful as we have to get people who are not participating to be a larger part of the electorate. Because if we do, we will win election after election. And that's what went on in 2013. And that's why I believe if Bernie had been the nominee, he would have beaten Trump in the general election.
1: So here's a question from one of our audience members. Tab is, what does Tad make of the fact that DSA candidates like Malat Kiros in Colorado still had to use the mainstream Democratic consultants like a arena for their campaign, because the Bernie wing of the party doesn't yet

0: have enough consultants to support all these candidates in the context of the DNC autopsy. Put another way, Tavis, given the 2024 DNC autopsy's blunt warning that the party is failing to organize year-round on the ground, can a Democratic Socialist insurgent actually build a truly outsider operation anymore? Or does the modern reality of field mechanics force them to rely on institutional training pipelines like ARENA just to survive? As you can tell, Tad, I got a really bright audience.
1: Yeah, I'm impressed, okay, that someone can get that granular and understand this process so well. My reaction is that, having dealt with sort of the Democratic Socialist side of politics within the context of Bernie's campaign, you know, that is a group deeply committed to organizing, having voter, person-to-person voter contact, and using that as a means of communicating message to voters, that they are really fundamentally understand that in order to succeed in that, you have to put resources into it. Now, having said that, I believe that if you want to succeed in politics, you cannot take all of your resources and put it into that side of the campaign. And one of the reasons, and I think this is something that's completely overlooked, by the way, mm-hmm. in the explanation of how did Mamdani win the mayor's race in New York. You know, people say, well, he organized. They brought those organizational techniques, the voter contact, people to people. He was online, and he did a lot of stuff in that way, and that's how he won. I don't think that's the full story. I think a big part of the reason Mamdani won was both of those things, mm-hmm. the organizing, the voter contact, the communication through, you know, unpaid media. But what happened in New York City that is completely overlooked, I think, by the press and the pundit class, is that New York has a very generous system of campaign finance. It's a 5-to-1 match where you raise $1, you get $5 out of the public system. Mm-hmm. And Mamdani, as a result, was able to have not a gigantic media buy like Andrew Cuomo had, paid for by the super PACs, but a floor level basic communication television strategy where people could see and hear his message through television advertising, as well as door-to-door voter contact and online voter contact. Yeah. And that's really what is overlooked, that you need some kind of help, and in New York it happened to be public funding, to allow campaigns to make that communication. And if you can put together a campaign that does all of those things, you can beat the super PACs, you can beat the big money campaigns.
0: The book is called How the Democrats Screwed Bernie. The author of that book is our guest in this hour. Pleased to have him. His name is Tad Devine. You're listening to Tavis and Tad.
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1: It's the Tavis and Tad Show, Tad Devine to be exact. The book is called How the Democrats Screwed Bernie. He is was Bernie's 2016 chief campaign strategist, and I'm pleased to have Tad on this program. Tad, let me read just a couple sentences from a piece recently that I read in The Intercept. The headline, you want to read it for yourself. I always want to share this with my audience and the stuff I'm reading. The headline is, there's a new Democratic machine. It's unabashedly socialist. There's a new Democratic machine. It's unabashedly socialist. Let me read a couple sentences from that piece and get your take on it, Tad, as we talk about Bernie and these DSA members. As Democratic socialists toppled establishment favorites this midterm cycle, the old guard of the Democratic Party picked up a preferred cudgel against insurgents. These people were propped up by white, urban, coastal, uneducated electorates, not the ones the Democrats are trying to reach, and certainly not the working class. Put another way, I'm now editorializing here, the socialist model only works among electorates dominated by young, white, coastal elites. And to that, Tad, you say what?
2: I say that we should welcome young people in as Barack Obama did. Okay. That's what I say. Yep. You know, that if we want to build a winning coalition in politics, we cannot begin by excluding people. You know, and if we start to say, well, you know, they're only winning because they can win in the cities and they can't win in the, you know, in the suburbs, or they can't win in the rural areas, you know, I just think we're locking ourselves out of power. But we need to be a big tent.
1: No, I agree with that. But I guess the point is, aren't those the voters that you need to win? If you listen to James Carville and Jimmy Harrison, we referenced earlier in this conversation, that's what you need to win. If you want to win back the White House, that's exactly what you're going to need. And our celebration notwithstanding of these DSA wins, they're not necessarily winning the voters that you're going to need to win the big prize in 2028.
2: Yes, but they're not in the places where they're achieving these victories where those voters reside. Right. Sure, I say in the book that in different places around the country, we're going to have to fight different battles.
1: Right.
2: You know, and that's going on in this election cycle right now. I think there's an independent candidate for Senate in Montana. There's another one in Nebraska. If those independents win, they'll probably caucus with the Democrats, like Bernie and the senator from Maine caucus with the Democrats as well. They're not Democrats, they're independents. You know, and so we've got to look for different places where different candidates can succeed. But I think if we go out and we basically say, listen, you know, there's too many of these young people participating, I think that's a huge mistake. We want to get the participation rate with young people up to where it was when Obama ran, which was, you know, enough people to win elections in places where Democrats had no hope of winning for generations.
1: Our remaining moments with Tad Devine when we come forward on Tavis Smiley.
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6: Well, you got to remember, when we do it, it's called flued out.
7: We flued him out.
6: Girl, he flued me out.
7: Oh, my. Don't. That's where right. Are you putting my people down?
6: No, I'm just telling you. 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
7: flued
6: what it is.
7: Out. You've had this conversation with someone.
6: I flew people out.
7: You flew people? 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Now you got me saying.
8: If somebody telling me, you flewing me out? 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
9: Dad! 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
3: Freedom is an endless meeting. So let's get back to it with Tavis Smiley.
1: Tavis Smiley and Tad Devine, author of the book, How the Democrats Screwed Bernie. Tad writes in this book that the entrenched leadership of the Democratic Party seems determined to forget the mistakes it made during the primary season of 2016. Those mistakes have been repeated cycle after cycle, he writes, with two catastrophic defeats in the recent past and who knows how many more to come in the future. Our last best hope in leading the fight to serve Americans is a renewed Democratic Party, one that is willing to transform itself, one that pays attention to voters and engages with a new generation of leaders fully, enthusiastically, and with genuine curiosity and empathy, close quote. I ask, is that version of the Democratic Party possible, Tad Devine?
2: I think it's possible. You know, I mean, we need leaders. We need new leaders. I mean, I think all of us who were there and remember 2008 when it happened and we saw the Obamas walk on stage, you know, and we're reminded of it when the library opened recently. You know, I thought many of us believed we had maybe reached that moment, you know, that in fact, this country was going to become as good as it could be, that it was going to move in the right direction, that we were going to take on the fights that mattered to people in their lives. And yet, you know, 8 years later, the clock turned back so far, so fast. Yeah. I do believe we can get there. And and if we're going to get there, it's going to be because of one simple reason. Because we design a process in the Democratic Party that listens to voters and doesn't dictate to them. That goes to the people and asks them what they need to make their lives better and then delivers on a commitment to do that. I think if we get there, we can do it. And I think we can regain power and really regain the future for our people.
1: Do you see under Mr. Martin's leadership at the DNC any movement in that direction?
2: Well, I think, you know, listen, the chairman of the Democratic National Committee right now is one of the people who has the least power of anybody in this society to do anything. Okay. it's a party's out of power.
1: Yeah.
2: They don't have any money. And, you know, they really cannot affect things. I think he's a fair man. I don't know him personally, but I've observed him from a distance. I don't think the autopsy was a good idea to put out, but I do believe that he wants to try to do the right thing. And the only way for a position like that to have real meaning is to have a Democratic president in Congress that person can help to speak for.
1: Here's my next question. With all we've said in this hour and all we didn't have time to say in this hour, what is your sense of what Bernie's legacy, the legacy of Bernie Sanders, is ultimately going to be?
2: I think his legacy will be that he understood the greatest problem that America confronts today, that our system of campaign finance is destroying our economy, and that unless we fix it, we will never be a great nation again. I think he spotted that. I think he talked about it for years and years. I think he understands that an economic agenda about jobs and wages, about health care, about housing that can be affordable for people, and about ending discrimination in the society is what we must have for America to be great again.
1: His impact is undeniable. The book is called How the Democrats Screwed Bernie, written by his 2016 chief campaign strategist, Tad Devine, who I've delighted in having on this program for this hour. Tad, thanks for the conversation. Thanks for your insights. I wish you nothing but the best, sir.
2: Thank you, Tad. It's great to be with you.
1: An honor to have you on. Just like throughout 3 hours are gone, we're back here tomorrow, Lord willing, to do it all over again. Until tomorrow, thanks for listening to Tavis Smiley. And as always, keep the faith.

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2: Corpus Christi, Texas could face a water crisis after city leaders voted against applying for federal grant funding. Congressman Michael Cloud says they should apply as they would be looked at favorably.
3: We've had a number of conversations with the administration that it would be favorably looked upon.
2: The decision casts further doubt on a proposed desalination plant designed to provide a long-term drought-resistant water supply. A Chicago man is facing attempted murder charges after prosecutors say he shot two Chicago police officers on the city's south side. Black 34-year-old Malik Reitzel was also wounded in the exchange, while both officers are expected to recover. An Essence Festival's second night featured R&B royalty with standout performances from Patti LaBelle, Babyface, Brandy, and Monica. The celebration also included a voting message from Reverend Al Sharpton and a preview of a new Muhammad Ali series. Get BIN News Now on demand 24/7 on the iHeartRadio app. Here's Esther Dillard.
1: Thanks, Bree. Black Democratic leaders in Louisiana held a July 4th emergency summit at Dillard University. They wanted to send a clear message about their opposition to the Louisiana legislature's recent redrawing of the state's congressional map, which removed one black majority district. U.S. Representative Troy Carter.
4: We are not going to allow anyone, be it the president, the governor, anybody else, strip us of our rights. We will not be divided. We will not be conquered. We will not fail.
1: Carter and others at the summit said the event is the first of many they plan to hold ahead of the midterm elections. Meanwhile, a black four-star general is breaking his silence and sounding the alarm. Retired General C.Q. Brown, the former Joint Chiefs chairman, fired by President Trump, says the military is being reshaped by politics, not merit. Brown pointed to the removal of experienced senior officers, calling the trend dangerous for military readiness. He didn't name Hegseth or Trump directly, but the message was clear. Brown's reputation has long been one of restraint, making his warning stand out even more. Back in 2025, Brown hinted at keeping a close eye on how the military was handled at a conference interview with the nonpartisan think tank, the Council on Foreign Relations.
5: It's not just from a military standpoint. It's, you know, economically, diplomatically, in all kinds of forms, you know, commercially, things that we got to pay attention to because we're in competition right now. Pretty heavy competition. And I think it's important for us to pay attention to that aspect. If we go into a conflict, and, you know, when I was the Air Force chief, I wrote Accelerate, Change, or Lose War. And what you really want to do is actually, you know, our goal is not to go to war. So it's really, the goal is to deter. And so how are you doing, or how are we doing with our allies and partners, the things to not have a conflict?
1: Some of the East Coast is getting a break from the heat after the string of humid days and triple-digit temperatures. In New Jersey, late last week, officials blamed the heat for at least 29 deaths in the Garden State since Thursday. State Health Commissioner Dr. Raynard Washington says a state medical examiner will officially check the cause of death for each death this week, but says most were in central and north Jersey. And Dr. Washington says many of the homes were with no air conditioning. And finally, before Wall Street knew his name, Black America already trusted his products. Georgie Johnson, the man behind Afro Sheen and Ultra Sheen, has died at the age of 99. He built Johnson products from the ground up and made history as the first Black-owned company on the American Stock Exchange. I'm Esther Dillard, where the Black Information Network means Black news first.
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23: For many Chicagoans, the Obama Presidential Center is a place of history, hope, and inspiration. But for one mother, it is also a place where the memory of her daughter now lives on. In 2013, 15-year-old Hadiyah Pendleton captured the nation's attention after performing at President Obama's second inauguration and then tragically losing her life to gun violence just days later. Today, her legacy continues through the Hadiyah Pendleton Atrium at the Obama Presidential Center, a space dedicated to her memory and the promise of a young woman's life that was cut too short too soon. Joining us is Hadiyah's mother, Cleopatra Cowley. Cleopatra, thank you so much for being here and continuing to turn the unimaginable pain into purpose.
24: Thank you, LaDonna, for having me. It's an honor.
23: Of course, of course. You know, Miss Cleopatra, you recently visited the Hadiyah Pendleton Atrium at the Obama Presidential Center.
24: Yes.
23: What was going through your mind as you stood in a space that now carries your daughter's name?
24: Even now, as you bring it up, like, there's this huge smile on my face. I'm just so honored to have done work meaningful in the light of my daughter. It was very hard work, you know, in the space of gun violence, given the nature of how she was taken from us. But standing in that space, it just felt like all the work was worth it, that so many futures are going to be created in that space, relationships built in that space. And, you know, it's just, it's never ending. It's just so much. I'm like, just, I'm overwhelmed with, I'm just overwhelmed at the moment, just speaking about it.
23: I love that. When you first learned that President and Mrs. Obama wanted to honor Hadiyah in this way, what was your reaction?
24: Oh my goodness. So there's a photo out there somewhere that someone captured. I didn't even know they were in the space to take the photo. My hands went up. And my heart just like melted. I was like, what? Hydea? Like, and she's like, yeah, it's going to be, you know, at that time, it was going to be called the Hydea Pendleton Winter Garden. And I was like, what? She says, yes, we would like to honor Hydea in this way. And I said, I'm still in awe of it. It's such an honor to know that, you know, one of my primary concerns was, you know, no one forgetting, because my daughter did not deserve the demise that she was met with. She wasn't that type of person. She wasn't in the street like that. You know, she was all about relationships, building relationships, diversity in relationships, and wanting the best for all her friends and family members. So it's such an honor.
23: You know, I was thinking in terms of like everything that you just said and learning that not just is she being honored, but that they remembered.
24: Yes.
23: You know, they've been through so much in two Ooh. Presidential terms.
24: Yes.
23: And to come back, and I don't want to minimize any of this by saying little old me, right? Mm-hmm. So, and they made this a true highlight of someone who we have publicly known yeah. to lose her life prematurely. Mm-hmm. And they said, you know what? We still remember Hydea Pendleton. As a mother, mm-hmm. is it difficult to balance the pride of seeing Hydea remembered with the pain of knowing why she is being remembered?
24: You know, in that regard, no, it is not. She's being remembered for who she was, the light that she was, and the fact that her mom was relentless. I could not sit down and do nothing after that happened. And as I became more familiar with the community of survivors and, you know, realizing that from my daughter's ashes came my gift of communication, and to be able to bring people into what it is like to be a member of the survivor community, and for them to respect it, for there to be a movement created behind it called Wear Orange, and for those who have not been directly affected to become active and care differently, if not more, about the effect that gun violence has on, you know, families. You know, it's all worth it.
23: Mm-hmm. You know, I know that if she was standing there, and we can feel her presence, really.
24: Mm-hmm.
23: What do you think she would say if she could see thousands of visitors walking through a space named in her honor every single year?
24: She would be in awe. You know, what pops top of mind is YOLO. She used to say it all the time. You only live once. And I think for her name to live on, I think she would be absolutely honored.
23: Mm. Many people know Hydea's story,
24: mm-hmm.
23: but they don't know Hydea.
24: Right.
23: Tell us about the daughter behind the headlines. What made her special? And you kind of alluded to it earlier, but what made her really special?
24: Hydea had a way of making you feel like you were the most important person in her life. She knew how to be present. She knew how to listen. She made almost every decision with her whole heart. And to know her was to love her. And that is partly, well, I want to say really the reason why there was such a reaction to her death, because all that she had encountered, she hadn't slighted. And so knowing that she was an avid reader, she was super smart. She was just a ray of sunshine if you were around her. And I'm not saying it biasly as her mother. I'm saying it because other people have walked up to me and said it to me. You know, we came from a community of people raising each other's children. And there was a whole cohort of us that, you know, followed our children's educational path from kindergarten, I think it was kindergarten or first, second grade, you know, all the way through eighth until, you know, they started splitting up, going to various high schools. You know, we had our kids in various activities. So, you know, you just meet different cohorts of people from being active, and then having all those people come together and talk about, you know, the significance of your daughter and the way she showed up when I was not around or her father was not around, you know, was as the light that she was when we were. So it's, yeah, it's, wow. it's Yeah.
23: I can feel the emotion, you know, and rightfully so. You know, just because her life, and by her, I mean Hadiyah. I'm going to say her name as many times as I can.
24: Thank you.
23: Hadiyah's life became a symbol in the fight against gun violence.
24: Yes.
23: How has that responsibility shaped your own journey over the past 13 years?
24: Tremendously, because my goal in using the time where I should have been grieving, but instead became active, the goal was to humanize the lives that are lost to gun violence. I think for a long time, it was all about numbers and it would just be the number of deaths that had occurred. But for me, I needed people to understand that we are more than a statistic. Any person that has lost their loved one to gun violence, if you're told what number they are, you don't forget. There's a whole bunch of numbers that you just simply cannot forget. Mm-hmm. I remember the day she was born. I remember the day she died. I remember the day I buried her. I remember what statistical number she was, which was 42 in 2013. I remember her time of death. It's bigger than just the number. It's easy to just say, oh, well, 42 people died. No. Mm-hmm. You know, there were 42 deaths. I ain't gonna say people died. It's there were 42 deaths by homicide. You know, no, that death equates a person, a life, a family, a community that has been forever affected. And people need to put that out there. That narrative is what needs to be loudest. And there's something must be done about that. And I couldn't just lay down and let them take my baby from me and there not be a consequence of some sort. And I'm glad it was a very positive one, which was bringing attention to the violence that was happening in the city of Chicago.
23: Absolutely. There's so many young people that are going to visit that atrium. Some will know who she is before yep. they get there, but yep. many will know who she is when they leave.
24: Mm-hmm.
23: When young people visit, mm-hmm. and experience who Hadiyah Pendleton was. Who, or should I say, what do you hope they learn from Hadiyah's story?
24: That there's more than one way to view things that occur in life. In Hadiyah Pendleton Park, I have one of the sayings, one of the last sayings Hadiyah said to me, and that was smile. It makes your brain think you're happy. You hear that? Smile. It makes mm-hmm. your brain think you're happy. And if you think about that, how often you're down, and you're just down and down and down. But mm-hmm. if you just smile, which takes less muscle, smile, you can trick the brain into believing that this maybe is bad right now, but it won't last forever.
23: Oh my goodness, that's powerful. I'm scared to ask you, would Hadiyah be at a teen takeover? What would she be doing if she was at a teen takeover? Would she be telling everybody to go home?
24: No. I know this is going to be heard by many, but she would be getting her behind toe off if she was at a teen takeover. But today she would be 29, so she would not be at a teen takeover.
23: Of course. You know, I look at how this has happened 13 years ago and she was 15 yeah. and it is 2026, yeah. you know, so it's been 13 years. Mm-hmm. The Obama Center is mm-hmm. focused on citizenship, yes. leadership and community engagement, which is what Obama was focused on when he was in office.
24: Correct.
23: Do you feel Hadiyah's legacy fits naturally within that mission?
24: 1,000%, because she was very much a leader of herself and in her school at the time. You know, she's very vocal about her beliefs. They had a sit-in when she was in high school. And, you know, she was very much a part of that. You know, so yes, Hadiyah Pendleton has been placed where she should be. It's very appropriate. And I'm very proud for her.
23: My final question, I think it is, because you know how you go to church and say, and I'm about to close.
24: Yeah. three different goodbyes.
23: Right. What message would you give to parents who have experienced the loss of a child and are still trying to find a way forward?
24: We never stop trying to find the way. There is no magical number of days, months, years that you're going to wake up and be okay with someone having taken the life of your child. You're not. What we do is our best to be present, to live our lives in a way that would honor the legacy of our lost loves. And most importantly, we take care of ourselves and our mental health so that we can live very full lives for all the days we have remaining. Just be strong. Be strong. Be strong. I know it's tough. I'm going through it too.
23: Mm-hmm. Cleopatra, if Hadia were sitting here with us today, mm-hmm. now that her name is permanently woven into the story of Chicago and the Obama Presidential Center, mm-hmm. what would you want to say to her?
24: Baby girl, I am so proud of you. I am so proud of you.
23: Thank you so much, Cleopatra Cowley, for coming on and giving us a perspective as to how it felt knowing that this was coming and experiencing it for years and generations to come. Thank you so much for your words of wisdom and your strength.
24: Thank you. I really appreciate you having me on.
23: Of course.
1: Governor, what do you think, one, the answer is to the violence, some of the answers can be to the violence that's happening, and how do you respond to all this stuff that's coming from this guy in D.C.?
2: Well, maybe I should start just by pointing out that the man can't solve an algae problem in a pool, the reflecting pool in Washington, D.C., and then when he doesn't solve it and spends $14 million, he blames a whole lot of other people and says, oh, it was some kind of sabotage. You know, the reality is he doesn't really know much or know how to solve much. And you saw that, by the way, with the Iran war. And he doesn't even know that the Strait of Hormuz could be closed by Iran if you went to war with Iran. And, of course, that our gas prices would go through the roof. So, listen, I've asked for help from the federal government, from the FBI, from the DEA, from the ATF, because, you know, guns and drugs and gangs, we got too much of that in not just in Chicago, but across the Midwest. And so the problem is that the president has taken agents out of those agencies and moved them into, you know, CBP and ICE. Right. And then sent them into places like Chicago and Minneapolis. And the reality is that our big problem isn't that. Our big problem is we need to go after the guns. The guns are coming across the border of Indiana from Indiana. And those are the guns that are being used in a lot of the crime here in Chicago. We need to make sure that we're busting the gangs. I really believe in community violence interruption. You know, we've done a lot to reverse the damage that Bruce Rauner did when he was governor by defunding those programs. We need kids to know that they can get a job during the summer, that they have something productive to do after school as well. And so I've restored those programs while I've been in office. In fact, they're at the highest funding levels that they've been in many, many years. And it's one of the reasons why overall the crime rate in Illinois has gone way down. And in Chicago, as you know, over the last year, it was the lowest since 1965 in terms of homicides. And something people don't know about Illinois, which is, you know, people think, oh, my God, you know, the violence. You hear this sometimes because the right wing likes to bleat that out and Donald Trump likes to talk about it. But, you know, Illinois is the 19th safest out of the 50 states, 19th safest. Now, I'd like to be the first safest, but 19th is not 50th or 45th or 40th. 19th, we're in the top half. Yeah. We could do better. Always we could do better. And of course, there are tragedies like what happened over the weekend where there are two gunmen who just, you know, willy-nilly shot a whole bunch of people. And remember, there are two aspects of that. One is those two criminals, those two people who were responsible. And then there's the guns that they had in their hands. And we've got to do something about both.
1: These issues around guns crossing the borders and guns coming in here and creating those things that's been longstanding.
2: Yes.
1: And it's before your administration, before Rauner's administration, it's been a longstanding issue. It's one I know that Father Flaker, who, by the way, I don't know if you heard his comments to Trump, man.
2: I did.
1: Shut up.
2: Yeah.
1: Put the money back in the programs that you've taken out of them.
2: Exactly.
1: Was his response. But, you know, they've been pushing hard, Reverend Jackson, on closing down some of these gun shops, stopping some of these things from happening, because that's been going on for so long, Governor. What can be done? I mean, what is the answer?
2: I'm really glad you asked that question because, look, one of the things that we did when I came into office is to reinstitute the gun trafficking task forces between federal county, state, and local officials so that we've got a real focus on those guns coming across the border. We'll be able to track people who are going to those, coming across the border from Illinois, going to buy guns in Indiana where you don't have to, you know, barely show any ID to buy a gun, and then you just drive them right back across the border and use them in crime. So what we want to do is make sure we're tracking people who are, we know, are intent on committing crimes, or we know that they are people who have warrants out for them. And so that is some of the coordination that has to happen between the feds and state police, for example. You know, our state police police our highways.
1: Right.
2: And I should point out to you, I think this is an important statistic for everybody to know, that last year, finally, because of the work that we've done on the license plate readers and putting more patrols on the highways, we had zero homicides on our highways around Chicago. I mean, zero. And that's pretty amazing, because it was really high a few years earlier. And then we kind of surrounded the problem, applied state police to it and those license plate readers, and it has been a wonder. And I really give a lot of credit to Brendan Kelly, who runs our state police.
1: Thanks for elevating that, because I hadn't heard that otherwise. So thank you much for that. When we think about all these other things, Governor, you recently signed the budget, and the budget tells what our priorities are.
2: Mm-hmm.
1: What are the priorities that you made sure that were included in the budget?
2: Well, you know, they sometimes say that a budget is a moral document, right? It's the thing that kind of expresses your values, your budget. What are the highest priorities and on down the line? And for me, anyway, for many years, my highest priority has been education. I think that's the thing that lifts people up for their whole lives. If you can start people out, kids out right, then they end up going places in a good way. And so, and you know that as well as anybody, K-12 education funding in this state is up almost $3 billion since I took office, because we started out with the idea that we're not going to leave K-12 behind, and that it, in fact, has been left behind in the past. So we got more investments to make, but I want to point out in K-12 education, just because I think people don't know this, Illinois ranks in the top 10 of states for education, for K-12 education. You look at almost every ranking, and we're right up there. Now, I'd like to be number one. I'm a competitive guy, so I want to get to number one. But sometimes we're depends on the list you look at, number four, number seven, number nine, somewhere in there. But
1: in terms of funding for education?
2: No, I'm talking about outcomes. I'm talking about people graduate. You know, we have the highest graduation rate in Illinois in the last 17 years. We've been rising steadily since I came into office, graduation rates. And importantly, we got more people going to college. Our enrollment is going up at universities as well as at our community colleges. So part of that is funding. Part of that is making sure we're hiring more teachers, which we now have the highest number of teachers working in Illinois than we've had, I think, ever before. But we had a real deficit, you know, a vacancy rate that was huge in terms of teachers. You go to some schools and they just can't fill the classroom with teachers. So we've got continued work to do, but I just want people to have some concept of first what this budget does and what our continuing balanced budgets have done for education, and not just today, but also for the future of the state. The budget overall, it's for some context, wasn't balanced when I came into office. In fact, we'd been running deficits. You know, we have a constitutional requirement that you balance the budget.
1: Right, every year.
2: But you know what they've been doing? Basically, Band-Aids. They've been making it look balanced, but the reality is they were kind of selling assets, for example, to create revenue. They call that revenue. And then they would put it into the operating budget. Well, you know, that's, you're heading toward bankruptcy when you do things like that. So we stopped doing that. And instead, you know, Bruce Rauner tried to sell the Thompson Center twice in a row, put it in the budget in order to balance it, and never did. By the way, I'm the one who finally found a buyer for that, Google, which is moving downtown. But that budget is balanced, and it's balanced for the first time in a whole long time. 8 years in a row, and just to point out, the result of that is we've had 10 credit upgrades after 25 years of 21 straight downgrades for the state. So I'm really proud of the fiscal responsibility and yet the investments that we've made in education, in healthcare, and really lifting up the communities that have been left out and left behind.
1: I want to go back to education for a minute because a lot of the things that I see, and I do see that we have certainly in Chicago improved graduation rates tremendously over the last 20 years. But when we look at the performance on the standardized tests, which becomes a real critical measure as children are about to come out of our schools, we're not getting there. We're still lower than what the national average is, which questions whether or not we are being persistent when we get to college, even though we are graduating more and getting there. So there's still more to be done there. And on the issue of funding, I know one of the things that the mayor and I have talked about, and he continues to press hard on the state about the funding that should be there for K-12 education, the structural deficit that's been there for years and is in the billions of dollars. Is there something that's addressing that aspect of education funding?
2: Yeah, so every year we've been increasing the amount of money going into K-12 education by $350 million or more. And in fact, I've been putting more in because we got a problem with teacher vacancy, as I mentioned earlier. We need more teachers. So that kind of investment's been vital, and that's why, you know, again, we've increased by almost $3 billion the amount that we put into education. But look, I'm with the mayor. I'm with the teachers. We need more money for education. There is no doubt about it. And that, you know, we're doing what we can with the resources we have. What we can't do is promise things and not deliver. And so I'm delivering every year. And again, $350 million is not anything to sneeze at as we increase every year. So is there more to do? For sure. And I feel like we're seeing good results. Let me give you an example of some good results we're seeing. Eighth grade reading scores. When I took office, eighth grade reading scores were 15th in the country. We're now second in the country. When I took office, math scores for eighth graders were 22nd in the country. We're now fifth in the country. So there are things that are doing better in Illinois, and we ought to continue that. That's eighth grade on the verge of high school, plus the high school graduation rate is a real plus. Now, I think in terms of college readiness, we also rank pretty high, even though, as you point out, if you look at SAT scores, for example, which is one of the tests that's used, those tests have been below average, but they're also rising. We also had, you know, people like to forget, because I think we all would like to forget, that we had COVID. And COVID really did something to our schools, as you know, and to our kids. And we've had to remediate the damage that was done by COVID. By the way, we took the money that came from the federal government and made sure that we were pushing into schools tutoring, more teachers, making sure that we're lifting up more education and more hours of education than kids were having before, because we had to make up for the damage that COVID did. But we really have made a whole lot of progress in that regard. I'm never going to give up on it. I think we got a whole heck of a lot more to do, and no kid should be left out. I want to just point out one other thing that I think is vital. You talked about college readiness. You know, one of the big determinants for college readiness is, are you investing in early childhood?
1: Yeah, I was coming there next.
2: Before they show up at kindergarten even, right? This is in the years like, you know, 1, 2, 3, 4, 5. In those years, which as you may know, I've been involved with for 25 years before I became governor. This has been a vital focus of mine. Early childhood development, brain development, happens in those earliest years. So we've got to help parents to do what they want to do, which is do a great job raising their kids in those early years. We've also got to help those kids. Sometimes parents got to work, so we need more, better, and more child care available so parents can go to work and so that their kids can get the kind of care that I think we all would expect from our kids.
1: All critically important. So rumor has it that you're running for governor again.
2: I am. Thank you for raising that. Really proud. This will be, it was a tough decision, to be honest with you, but I feel like we're on a good trajectory. I want to keep it going.
1: So some of the things, and before you came on this morning, there are a number of issues that came up in our community related to maybe it was issues with the leadership of the Democratic Committee where Robin Kelly was looking to be there, issues around marijuana and marijuana, who got involved with who's running those here in the state of Illinois. Just a number of things. So I'll just ask you, make your case to the black community for your run for governor. And I know you were unopposed in the primary.
2: It was.
1: But now we've got the venerable Darren Bailey, who is running against you yet again in the general election. But make your case.
2: Well, I think the number one thing is we've got to make life more affordable for people. The number one way to do that, by the way, is to raise wages for people so they can afford things. You know, people promise they're going to lower prices on everything, but that almost never happens, as you know. What we can do is we put more money in your pocket and you can afford more. So that's why I raised the minimum wage from $8.25 to $15 an hour. It's why I've worked hard to make sure we address the issue of costs for people. So I eliminated the grocery tax here in the state. And just recently, in fact, just a couple of months ago, we passed, and I'm going to sign, a bill that will halt the rise of auto insurance rates and homeowners insurance rates, because these companies are taking advantage. These corporations are raising rates like nobody's business. They're blaming things that don't make any sense, and then they're not reporting to the state and getting told you can't do that. So we now require them to do that. That bill, it makes it so they have to come to the Department of Insurance before they can raise rates. You know, one of the companies raised homeowners insurance rates 27% in 1 year. 27%. For many people, that's hundreds and hundreds of dollars. And that's just not right. And that's what corporations are trying to do across the board, you know, in the guise of, well, there's inflation or something else, they're raising rates, and that's just not right. So we're halting that rise in rates, and we're making sure that in every way we can, limiting and focusing on the damage that I think corporations are doing to people's everyday lives.
1: Appreciate that. Asked about the issues with you and the guy in D.C. You and our mayor are from different sides of the tracks. And without going through all those other things that have been said and all, how's the relationship with you and the mayor?
2: We have a good personal relationship. We, you know, frankly, we get along. We joke with one another. We talk about real things. It doesn't mean we're going to agree on everything. And I know that the mayor likes to amplify the disagreements. I think you talk him over and find some middle ground. That hasn't been his way for a lot of the time. But on the other hand, we have found things that we've worked on together. As you know, one of the things that we both care about is education funding, but he likes to blame the state when there's not enough money. And the reality is there are a lot of things that go into education funding. One of them is the city is part of it, right? And so is the federal government. So pointing at the state when we're also being affected by the orange guy in the White House at a moment when, I mean, I think everybody feels pressured by H.R. 1, that's the big ugly bill that they passed. I just don't think we should be pointing fingers at each other. I think all of us need to look at what's happening from Washington and do everything we can to survive this time period and then to have a plan for how we're going to restore the country that I think we all believe in. And that means things like, I hope we get a chance to talk about things like fighting for our voting rights, which they're taking away from people in Illinois as well as across the country. But we've been fighting back, more to do.
1: Well, let's talk about that, because the hits on voting rights have been hard. And they've particularly been hard as it relates to minority communities and black communities. What are your thoughts on that? Because, you know, we've heard, this is so many parts of this, but we keep hearing about politics being local, but they're not. I mean,

0: And when they do, they want to make it so you can't even get in. So that's why they're doing things like threatening to bring ICE and CBP and National Guard into the cities. And a lot of the time, the focus is on those states where they think they've got elections. They can scare voters away and it'll make a difference. I don't think they're looking at Illinois as hard as they are a state like North Carolina, where there's a big Senate race going on there, or Ohio, where there's another big Senate race going on there. But that doesn't mean they're not going to try to scare people away from the polls here, too. So we are working hard to have a plan in place so we're protecting people's right to vote. Very important that we've passed laws in Illinois since I became governor to make it easier for you to vote. You can vote by mail. Easy. In fact, you can check a box and you'll get a ballot sent to you every time. So you don't have to send something off every time, you know, to get an absentee ballot. We also, as you know, open the polls 45 days before Election Day so people can go in and vote when it's convenient for them. Because, look, they want to restrict it and make it so you can't mail in. Can't be easy, right? You got to go on Election Day. Why? Because the people who can afford to do that, the people who can take time to do that, often are people who have more money, people who are more likely to vote for Republicans. And I want to make it easier for everyone that's eligible to vote to get there and vote.
1: Yeah, the issues and impact seem so clear. And I mentioned that I was in Louisiana. And that's one of the places, Clay versus Louisiana, is the place where it hit the hardest. You're a lawyer by training.
0: I am.
1: When we think about what is taking place within this district with the Broadview 6, with the administration, the former administrators at Loretto Hospital, and the impact that they have now on all these cases, which is broader than the cases themselves, what are your thoughts on that, Governor? And what can be done to try to resurrect our Justice Department?
0: Well, it hasn't been since the worst moments of segregation that we've had a federal administration that was basically telling the Department of Justice to go after people.
1: And
0: that shouldn't happen anymore. It shouldn't happen anymore. But yet we have this guy in Washington who's doing it now. The president has stood up and threatened to jail me. He's threatened to jail the mayor of Chicago. He's threatening to jail the governor of California's wife. He's threatening to do it to the governor of Minnesota. Why? All Democrats.
1: Right.
0: All Democrats. He doesn't do that to any of the Republicans. Like Landry is the governor of Louisiana, you mentioned. He doesn't say anything about him. And yet, he's not broken any laws either. I haven't broken any laws. Right. So, look, he's ordering his U.S. attorneys to go after people. And they're doing it. These are people that have been appointed for the job of going after either his enemies or anything that he views as a challenge to his authority. So people just protesting against ICE, people who just feel strong. And think about the woman, Miramar Martinez, was in her car, beeping her horn, yelling out her window because she didn't like the fact that federal authorities were attacking black and brown people on the streets. For no particular reason. I mean, they say it's under the guise of immigration, but you know and I know, U.S. citizens and legal residents here that were tackled and detained and mistreated. And she was yelling and beeping her horn, and she got shot 5 times. And then they tried to prosecute her. I mean, it's crazy.
1: Yes.
0: And they lie. You know, think about Renee Good. You know, we have video of what happened. And yet they just lie and don't believe your lying eyes, they want to say, even though you could see it right there. So it's sad because it's really ruining the great institutions of this democracy when the president of the United States is sending his, you know, U.S. attorneys after people who are innocent.
1: So obviously you and I don't get to talk enough. I'm locked in on you. I know Liz losing her mind over here. I know we haven't done these things over there. So I'm going to let you go in a minute. But I have to ask, as you think about all these things that are happening, particularly these things that are happening to our democracy, to our country, to our relationships around the world, is there anybody in this room here that you think could be better in the office of president than the current president, and will they ever be that person?
0: Well, you know, Rufus, you're that person already. And then, by the way, there's a chair over here in the corner. The chair would be a better president than the one we've

0: got in Washington right now. So that's what I want to say. I mean, well, listen, we're all going to have to work hard to win and beat these MAGA Republicans in November. So just so we can have a divided government, right? So we got a Congress that maybe will put some checks and balances in place. And then in 2028, we got to work hard to make sure that we don't end up with a president like the one we got now. So a lot of work to do, but I'm going to be putting more effort into the next two elections than I've put into any others. As you know, I'm running for re-election. I'll just say one last thing, and I'm running against a guy who won't say a peep in anything negative about the guy in the White House. He's fine with them taking away your health care, taking away your food assistance. He's fine with them tackling people who are U.S. citizens in the street who've done nothing wrong. And Darren Bailey is my opponent, and Darren Bailey is, for all practical purposes, he may as well be Donald Trump.
1: Important things of note. Governor Pritzker, thank you so much for all you're doing. Thanks for coming in with us. And we certainly appreciate the conversation, and you're welcome back all the time.
0: Thanks, Rufus.
1: Even though I took up more time than I was supposed to. But I appreciate you.
0: Appreciate you.
1: All right. Happy to have my next guest join us this morning. Melody Winston has been doing some phenomenal things out in the western suburbs, and well, she's been doing some phenomenal things every place. But there's something big and new that they're looking at coming down to the south side. Melody, welcome back to WVON. How are you doing, my friend?
2: Good morning, and thank you for having me. I'm doing great.
1: It's always good to have you. Talk to us first about the whole concept around living fresh markets, and then let's talk about what you all are looking to do in West Pullman.
2: Well, the concept for Living Fresh Market originally was mainly to open up a grocery store that could serve all communities. Our values are based in our Christian faith. And so because of that, it kind of adds some different dynamics to how we operate. We're very in touch with our community, servanthood, outreach. And also, because we have our Joseph School of Business at Living Word Christian Center, a lot of those resources come also through the store. So it's kind of like wherever a Living Fresh Market goes, those resources come with it. So having a platform where we can create a program to create entrepreneurs in the community. So there's a product to shelf program that we've created that's been kind of moving along smoothly, and it's really taking off now with more products, more vendors, more families being affected in a positive way. So hopefully we can do that same thing for West Pullman.
1: Now, your first store was in Forest Park.
2: Correct. We're in Forest Park at Forest Park Plaza on Roosevelt Road in Des Plaines.
1: And are we supporting the work that you're doing out there?
2: Well, I need some more support. I always, ask for the support first. I know that, we go through, these seasons where there's a wake-up call, where Black businesses really need the support of our communities, of all communities, but especially ours. We work really hard, Living Fresh Market, to provide, fresh fruits and vegetables and services and customer service and making sure we're hiring from our communities. And so in order to keep that going, we really do need the support of our own African-American community. It takes, a lot of heavy lifting to keep this store, and it's 71,000 square feet, so it used to be an Ultra Foods at one point, so you can imagine how large that store is. It needs a lot of support, whether you come in the shop or whether you're passing the word on or, helping us spread the word through social media. But we need every bit of support that we can get so that we can continue to open stores in more communities. We hope that the Living Fresh Market in Forest Park can be like a headquarters and a feeder to all the other stores that we would like to open. And so this one's got to be, successful first in order for us to move on.
1: Indeed. And folks, if you're out west, even if you're not, make an extra effort to make sure you get out to Living Fresh Market. We haven't had an opportunity to talk about it in a little bit, Melody, so I'm glad you're on this morning to talk about that and to talk about what else is going on Alderman Ronnie Mosley has joined us as well to kind of talk about how we lead into what's happening in West Pullman. Alderman Mosley, good morning and welcome to WVON.
3: Good morning, Rufus. Good morning, Melody. Good morning, Chicago.
2: Good morning, Alderman.
1: good to have you. So, Alderman, all these clothes, and you, we're not happy with that. So talk to us about what's happened there that engages our good friend Melody Winston in this process.
3: Yeah, I got to give credit where credit is due in the Star community. They've made that location viable. They raised up their voices when it closed, and they gave me the charge to go out and find a Black-owned grocer. We still wanted to see this be a grocery store, but felt that we also wanted to make sure that those who take care of us, we get to take care of them. And that's the partnership that we're building here at 821 West 115th Street. What an amazing, amazing gym that we found in Living Fresh Market. You know, I had the opportunity to go out and visit it, and we're excited to see what new model will come to this location. You just heard it's over 70,000 square feet. This location is 14,000 square feet. So we're going to right size it, but to have this amazing opportunity for the community that came from the call from the community is truly just a blessing.
1: So, Molly, when you imagine what you can do out there, would it be a replica of what you've done in Forest Park? Do you envision something different? How do you see this in this infancy stages of what will happen down in West Pullman? Mm-hmm.
2: Well, I see it being pretty much the same model. There are some things that, and I'd like to know and hear back from the community, you know, on what they want to see in their grocery store. This is for the people. And so being able to hear their voice matters to me as an independent grocer. Sometimes we don't always get that option to be able to weigh in and ask for certain things that we want in our own communities. But we do want it to be somewhat of a spinoff model that we have in Forest Park. I know that they want the hot bar. They want that good food that they can come in and eat every day. We know we want fresh meats and produce, so we'll make sure that those items are there daily. We know we want great pricing. We know we want our Super Saver Tuesdays where everything is 15% off in your basket at the register. So we plan to bring, you know, kind of a condensed model, but making sure that it's all good for the community.
1: Indeed. We're talking with Melody Winston. She is the proprietor of Living Fresh Markets, planning opening a store down in West Pullman in the former site of the Aldi's, and the alderman in that area, Ronnie Mosley. Ronnie, when we talk about this, has there been money set aside for pre-development, and how long do you think it'll be before Melody can really get in and get to work at developing the store?
3: Absolutely. Easter is our goal. And I want to thank the city of Chicago for coming to the table and providing $150,000 in a pre-development grant. That's going to help us envision what this store is to look like. And let me just back up here and say that every piece of the puzzle has been coming together since the moment we became committed to having this be a grocery store. The way that Aldi's left a lot of questions on the table, left a wrong narrative that was put out about this community, our community, this location. And so we first did a grocery study and saw that this location has the potential to make $3.2 million on a weekly basis. So we knew that a grocery store was viable. At that same time, we worked and got some state funding to acquire the property from Aldi's. And then we went out and I was able to link up with Living Fresh Market to provide this critical service to our community. So we're going to keep pushing forward. That pre-development grant doesn't mean that we stop there. We can actually come back to the city and have them play a bigger role once we have a full plan to move forward.
1: Melody, this is not an easy business to start. It's not an easy business to keep given the spoilage and all else that goes on. What would it take, and what do you need from the community in order to be successful here?
2: Well, just mainly, you know, your cooperation and support. As you can see that in many communities, you know, there are different reasons why stores close. But one way that you can help me is to make sure that we've got some great people that we can hire, you know, from the community surrounding the store. Being able to create an environment of community and family, you know, where people know your name when you walk in the front door, is really important. I think that is really going to be key to making sure that this store is successful. And that's the main item that I would ask from the community of West Pullman and surrounding communities that they help us with.
1: When you think about Black-owned grocery stores, there are not a lot of them around. And we started a lot of things, but this is a whole different venue to take on. Why did you and your dad, why did you decide to take this on?
2: Well, we just saw so many stores pulling out, you know, especially through COVID. And that's the reason why this store became available. Originally, I operated as the landlord for Forest Park Plaza for the last 25 years. So my job was to find a tenant, a good tenant. And so during COVID, we had Leamington actually in there. We had them actually change their model to one that was more conducive to how we do business at Living Word Christian Center. And so they did, but it was very difficult for them to last, not just with the business model change, but also going through COVID. So actually, I went out as a landlord and to recruit some new tenants for that space. And they all the grocery stores that I spoke to wanted to purchase the building. And my dad said, we ain't selling. And so he told me that time to keep the keys. And so that's how it kind of landed in my lap. And I'm a quick learner. I understand business and all the aspects and the models and the vision that Dr. Bill Winston has. And so incorporating that into that grocery store and having the support of him and his team, and we've created a steering committee of people who are experts, not just in accounting, but marketing and community support, HR. And so those are the tools that we needed and I needed in order to be successful at this one location. So looking to put more Black-owned grocery stores in different areas to serve our communities is our goal.
1: It's so important. It's wonderful what you all are doing with this store, what you're doing with the Joseph Business School, what you all are doing overall. And Ronnie, congratulations to you on being able to bring in this industry down into West Pullman. We know that so often our communities suffer from the lack of quality, certainly quality food and quality investment. So congratulations to you for making this happen.
3: Yeah, we're not done yet. You know, our community also said the same way that we would give benefits and incentives to some of these businesses who have left us, we want to see it invested here with our own. And so we're surely going to do that. We're going to keep going after development grants. We're also going to provide workforce solutions to pay for workers to work in those stores. So just as Melanie has called for you to, you know, send well-qualified folks, we're going to help get them trained and help them as they get started. And we're also going to pursue some tax incentives. The state of Illinois has a program that we're going to be pursuing as well to really do all that we can from the standpoint of government to ensure its success. The biggest thing is always going to be the power of the people.
1: Yeah. Look, I'm so happy for both of you and what you're doing. Melody, just so you know, Ronnie, when I was back at the president of the Board of Education, Ronnie was a student representative to the board. That's why I know he doesn't know anything about the emotions.
3: You know, I'm going to invite you out. Richard Gallion does amazing plays in our ward. And in July 14th, he's doing a return to Motown. We just gave away some tickets at our town hall. So be my guest.
1: I'll call you up on that, Ronnie. Ronnie, Melody, I appreciate both of you. I'm excited about what you guys are doing together. I'm excited for both of you.
2: We're
1: so thank
2: excited.
1: You for coming on this morning.
2: Thanks, Rufus, for having us.
1: All right. Be well, both of you.

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2: Corpus Christi, Texas could face a water crisis after city leaders voted against applying for federal grant funding. Congressman Michael Cloud says they should apply as they would be looked at favorably.
3: We've had a number of conversations with the administration that it would be favorably looked upon.
2: The decision casts further doubt on a proposed desalination plant designed to provide a long-term drought-resistant water supply. A Chicago man is facing attempted murder charges after prosecutors say he shot two Chicago police officers on the city's south side. Black 34-year-old Malik Wrightsell was also wounded in the exchange, while both officers are expected to recover. An Essence Festival second night featured R&B royalty with standout performances from Patti LaBelle, Babyface, Brandy, and Monica. The celebration also included a voting message from Reverend Al Sharpton and a preview of a new Muhammad Ali series. Get BIN News Now on demand 24/7 on the iHeartRadio app. Here's Esther Dillard.
1: Thanks, Bree. Black Democratic leaders in Louisiana held a July 4th emergency summit at Dillard University. They wanted to send a clear message about their opposition to the Louisiana legislature's recent redrawing of the state's congressional map, which removed one black majority district. U.S. Representative Troy Carter.
4: We are not going to allow anyone, be it the president, the governor, anybody else, strip us of our rights. We will not be divided. We will not be conquered. We will not fail.
1: Carter and others at the summit said the event is the first of many they plan to hold ahead of the midterm elections. Meanwhile, a black four-star general is breaking his silence and sounding the alarm. Retired General C.Q. Brown, the former Joint Chiefs chairman, fired by President Trump, says the military is being reshaped by politics, not merit. Brown pointed to the removal of experienced senior officers, calling the trend dangerous for military readiness. He didn't name Hegseth or Trump directly, but the message was clear. Brown's reputation has long been one of restraint, making his warning stand out even more. Back in 2025, Brown hinted at keeping a close eye on how the military was handled at a conference interview with the nonpartisan think tank, the Council on Foreign Relations.
5: It's not just from a military standpoint. It's, you know, economically, diplomatically, and all kinds of forms, you know, commercially, things that we got to pay attention to. Because we're in competition right now, pretty heavy competition. And I think it's important for us to pay attention to that aspect. If we go into a conflict, and, you know, when I was the Air Force chief, I wrote Accelerate, Change, or Lose War. And what you really want to do is actually, you know, our goal is not to go to war. So it's really, the goal is to deter. And so how are you doing, or how are we doing with our allies and partners, the things to not have a conflict?
1: Some of the East Coast is getting a break from the heat after the string of humid days and triple-digit temperatures. In New Jersey, late last week, officials blamed the heat for at least 29 deaths in the Garden State since Thursday. State Health Commissioner Dr. Raynard Washington says a state medical examiner will officially check the cause of death for each death this week, but says most were in central and north Jersey. And Dr. Washington says many of the homes were with no air conditioning. And finally, before Wall Street knew his name, Black America already trusted his products. Georgie Johnson, the man behind Afro Sheen and Ultra Sheen, has died at the age of 99. He built Johnson products from the ground up and made history as the first Black-owned company on the American Stock Exchange. I'm Esther Dillard, where the Black Information Network means Black news first.
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0: Come on.
1: Yeah.
0: If you are a stepper in Chicago, when this song comes on, you stand up. Can you step, Sonya? Look at Jason. He laughing.
2: I love you.
0: Oh, man. Jason, I'm taking you to the 50-yard line, man.
2: Hey, man, I'm down. I know when that song come on, man. The step is getting to it. I love it.
0: Oh, man. You know what? I'm going to tell you, there are two songs, brother. It's this one. Keep it going, if you can, a little bit. It's this song, and I'm going to tell you the other one. Jermaine Jackson, You Like Me, Don't You? Have you ever heard that? You know the song if I play it. I'm going to have Titus pull it up.
2: If you play the song, I know.
0: No, I'm going to have Titus.
2: I kept up with Jermaine Jackson songs. He had a couple joints.
0: Oh, man.
2: He had a couple records.
0: Man, yes, he did. Brother.
2: Yeah, Jermaine wasn't playing around. He just wasn't staying in the shadows. He was making hits.
0: Man, when that song comes up, and when this comes up, man, when I tell you, because you know Chicagoans feel the Jacksons are Chicago, right? You are Chicago, so when these two songs come on at the 50 or any other place, hole in the wall, wherever steppers go to dance, brother, they getting up.
2: Man, let me tell you something, Matt. I take so much pride in knowing that this song, Love Ambition, is like a stepper staple or an anthem. When I finally came to the realization, this was years later after the record being out, and when I would come home to visit, you know, my friends would tell me, and like their parents, they'd be like, oh yeah, we stepped to your song last night, and we had a ball. And just to know that my hometown, the city of Chicago, and particularly the steppers community, really rock with this record, it just warms my heart, man. That makes me feel good, because, you know, it wasn't like the biggest commercially successful record, you know, nationwide. You know, it served its purpose. It played to a niche audience, but for it to play directly to the steppers community in the city of Chicago, no greater honor, man. I'm so grateful to everybody for continuing to support the record and continuing to show me love with it. It's absolutely beautiful.
0: Brother, that's forever, man. This song ain't going nowhere, man. The stepper songs last. How old were you when you went into the studio and recorded this?
2: Man, it's crazy. I was 13 years old when I recorded this, and I recorded it with Keith Crouch. He was the producer of the record.
0: Is that right?
2: And on the backgrounds is Rahsaan Patterson.
0: Oh, I know Rahsaan Patterson. Are you kidding me?
2: Yeah. Rahsaan Patterson sang background in these records. And on this record and another record I did with Keith Crouch called I Can't Stand the Pain. Those warm harmonies and that feeling behind the record, a lot of that I have to attribute to Rahsaan. He really did help to set the vibe to where I could just come in and lay my vocals. And what's so funny about this song is I'm listening to it now as like a 46-year-old man. I'm like, man, what the hell was I talking about? I Can Love You Front to Back. And my voice is like literally sounds like Mickey Mouse.
0: But
2: that's hilarious. But I'm so glad that people love this song.
0: Man, so Rahsaan, man, I interviewed Rahsaan some years ago when the whole Neil Soul explosion was going on. And Rahsaan was doing his thing, man. But the producer and the veterans in the studio are the ones that are going to help you feel the moment, though, right?
2: Oh, absolutely.
0: Yeah. Yeah.
2: Absolutely. I mean, the recording process back then is so much different than how it is now. You know, a lot of artists, and not to take anything away from artists nowadays, but, you know, you have so many bells and whistles in the studio to assist you. So, you know, you can really cut and paste through Pro Tools.
0: Yeah.
2: You know, you have Auto-Tune, you have Melodyne. I mean, literally all you have to do is breathe on the mic nowadays and you can come out with a song. But back then, you really had to get behind a microphone and you really had to execute everything vocally to a T. And honestly, to this day, Keith Crouch and my cousin Tricky Stewart are two of the hardest vocal producers I've ever worked with. But when you get out of the studio working with those two producers in particular, man, you sound like $1 million. You sound like, you know, you're ready to go on the road and work a hit record. So I was very fortunate to come up during that era.
0: Where did you guys record? What city were you in?
2: When we recorded Love Ambition, it was in Los Angeles, California at a studio called Studio 56 on Santa Monica Boulevard. It's no longer there.
0: Oh, wow.
2: But I recorded there in that same studio as Brandy did for I Want to Be Down.
0: Man.
2: And Best Friend and her debut album, because Keith Crouch have produced those records as well.
0: Is that right?
2: So yeah. Brandy and I were in and out of that same studio all the time, also while working on the sitcom Thea together. So that was a really interesting time for the both of us.
0: So you know somebody that I worked with, man, and every time I think about this brother, I get sad, though. But I had, in the early 90s, mm-hmm. I worked with a couple of managers out of New York, Cousins Management, right? And they were managing mm-hmm. Sissy Houston, at Whitney's mother, man. We did a movie called The Vernon John Story. About civil rights leader Vernon Johns out of New York. And they were like, hey, Matt, I was working with James Earl Jones, was portraying Vernon Johns in that movie. They're like, hey, Matt, we want you to work with one of our clients. He's in this this show called Under One Roof on CBS. His name's Merlin Santana. You might know him. You might know him. He was Stanley on The Cosby Show. And I was like, okay, all right. So when I finally met Merlin, and Merlin and I started working, I was just doing PR for him. You know, you were in his peer group. And Merlin mentioned you. He's like, man, Jason Weaver, he's from Chicago, and da-da-da-da-da.
2: Yeah, Merlin was a really good friend of mine, man.
0: Yes.
2: Like, and not to interrupt you, I'm sorry, Matt.
0: No.
2: When I was out in California, well, I had met Merlin years prior, just auditioning as young actors. And, you know, when auditioning for these roles in television series, it would be like a cycle of auditions that you'd have to do. You'd have to do the casting director audition and the producers and then the network. And the network audition would be like the last one before you would finally, you know, get cast for the role. So Merlin and I would always run into each other at network auditions.
0: That's what he
2: we were always like, you know, the last two standing out of the three that a network would choose to, you know, audition the finalists. And man, to Merlin's credit, every time I auditioned against him, man, he would beat me for the role because he was such a superior actor. I don't think people understand, you know, how talented Merlin was.
0: Yeah,
2: you know, he's definitely known for the Steve Harvey Show and Under One Roof, and you know, having a brief stint on Cosby, and
0: was the show with Brandy? He did
2: was he on Moesha too?
0: He was on me. He was Alahaji or something like that.
2: That's right. He did. That's right. So yeah, Merlin was one of those actors that was really on the verge of breaking out and becoming, you know, a major movie star. He definitely had that talent, and he had the star power. He had the look and the whole nine. Just unfortunate, you know, the circumstances of life and how things ended up. But, you know, I still keep Merlin in my prayers. He was a really good friend. We all looked out for one another when we lived in Los Angeles together. Me, him, Omar Gooding, our whole little crew. You know, we were like our own little rat pack, and Merlin was definitely one of the leaders of that, so he is dearly missed.
0: He talked about you, man. That's what I knew when I was doing this interview.
2: That's
0: my brother. I know that, man. Our brother, Jason Weaver. Look, Jason, I put in on AI, ChatGPT. I'm going to give him credit.
2: Okay.
0: I said, break down Jason's career. And this is what they said. Jason Weaver has had one of the more recognizable, grew up on our TV screens careers in black entertainment culture. I love that, man. That is just perfect. Moving from child star to respected character actor and singer over more than three decades. I am embarrassed, man, that I'm still the three decades, because I think of you as little Jason Weaver, man. And then they go into your career, brother. They go into, of course, and we got to talk about this. You playing Michael Jackson at a young age, but they start with Brewster's Place, which was Oprah's joint. They talk about the Lion King, playing young Simba. Brother, you got some auditions, my man, at a young age.
2: At a very young age. But you know what? I give God all the glory and the praise throughout it all. It has been an extraordinary and blessed journey. You know, hailing from the city, coming from Chicago, You know, we come from a strong theater community there, but I didn't necessarily come up that way. I actually came up through the ranks of auditioning for commercials and print ads. Burrell Communications was a main component in my success.
0: Absolutely.
2: In being able to be seen and to be on the target list, so to speak, for casting directors through Burrell Communications and the first commercials and print ads I did with them that allowed me to eventually evolve and grow as an actor to where I got my first feature film at 9 years old with Whoopi Goldberg and Sissy Spacek called The Long Walk Home.
0: Yes.
2: It was about the Montgomery bus boycott. Please check that out for people who are familiar with it.
0: Thank you.
2: Or haven't seen it. And then you mentioned Brewster Place with Oprah Winfrey, which we shot in what is now West Loop. Back in the day, the West Loop was the meatpacking district of Chicago. And Oprah had the foresight, if you will, and the vision to open up a studio right there. What is that, on Randolph?
0: That's
2: right there in the heart of where West Loop is at now. I think where McDonald's or the Hamburger University is.
0: That's where it is.
2: That's exactly where Harpo was.
0: Yes.
2: So I worked there for a number of years. And then from there, of course, we did the Jacksons and then the Lion King and Smart Guy. And just, you know, the list goes on and on and on. But I really just have to credit, you know, again, God and my Lord and Savior, Jesus Christ. My mother, Marilyn Haywood, a.k.a. Kitty Haywood.
0: Okay.
2: You know, and definitely all of the people that I've been blessed with to work with throughout the years, Elizabeth Geddes and her sister Ann Geddes, who were a talent agency based there in Chicago, working with Suzanne DePass, who used to be the A&R director and manager at the time for the Jackson 5. Mm-hmm. She and I worked together for a number of years. So I definitely, you know, can't take full credit for the successes that I've had. There have been a lot of people behind the scenes who have guided me and helped to, you know, keep me on the path and in the trajectory of success. So I've been very, very blessed. And also the support that I get from my fans and particularly my hometown of Chicago, you know, throughout it all, through the ups and downs and the victories and perceived defeats, you know, the city of Chicago has never turned its back on me. And so that's why I'm so honored that I had the opportunity to work for four seasons on The Chi, you know, to help tell stories that that I was familiar with and that I knew growing up in the city. So yeah, I'm very, very proud of the work that I've done over the years.
0: Tell me, because this, am I understanding this correctly? This is the last season of The Chi?
2: Yes, this is the eighth and final season.
0: Wow.
2: And just so Chicago knows, The Chi will go down as the longest black drama ever in the history of television.
0: Man.
2: There has not been another black drama show on television that's lasted so long. So, you know, shout out to Lena Waithe. You know, The Chi was her love letter to Chicago, to the city of Chicago and the people. And for us to have been blessed to be on television for eight seasons, helping to tell stories that, you know, we feel are accurate and that are heartfelt, you know, coming from the communities like the South Side and the West Side. It's just been an honor for all of us involved to be able to represent on behalf of the community.
0: What is it like to be part of an ensemble that's entering and going through its final season?
2: Oh, man, to be honest with you, it feels like the 96 Bulls. Like, it just feels like you're a part of something special. And, you know, we know that we're a part of something special because we feel the love on the street. Like when we go out to restaurants, you know, especially when we're in communities like Hyde Park and, you know, we having dinner at places like Virtue and Chemistry. And, you know, and we have the people, you know, approaching us and letting us know how proud they are of the work that we're doing and how we're representing them and representing the community. You know, when you get that kind of feedback, that's when you know that you're doing something special because, you know, I've spent a lot of years in the industry working with different cast ensembles. And I've been very blessed to work with some extraordinary people throughout the course of years that I've been in the industry. But The Chi is just, it's something different. You know, it hits so close to home and the characters, I can relate to them in every kind of way. And then to also have the support of the city, it's just been an amazing ride. I'm so grateful.
0: What? How would you describe Lena Waithe and her work, her body of work, another Chicagoan to our listeners?
2: I would describe Lena as just a trailblazer and a force to be reckoned with. You know, what a lot of people don't understand is that there's a constant uphill battle that you face just being in the world of film and television anyhow, and especially when you're Black. And then on top of that, being a woman. And on top of that, being a representative of the LGBTQ plus community. So, you know, for Lena to be able to, in a sense, rise above and be able to be a trailblazer and kicking open doors for people to have opportunities, not only for actors to work, but, you know, the crew members that we have. These are blue collar Chicagoans, hardworking Chicagoans that have had an opportunity for the past 8 seasons to work on this show and to take care of themselves and their families. Our background actors on the show. Shout out to all the background actors that were involved. You know, these are real representatives and members of the community that have gotten a chance to be a part of telling this story and feeling proud about the work that they've done. So, you know, Lena is so much more than a storyteller. I think she's a pioneer in a sense, a trailblazer, and somebody we need to continue to lift up in prayer and support, because she's doing a lot to help open doors up for us as Black people. Absolutely.
0: Brother, when are you coming back to Chicago? We want to get you in studio. We got to take you around to the Steppers Clubs. You know them already anyway.

0: But
1: you... I would love to do that. I definitely want to come in the studio and do an in-person interview.
0: Let's do it, brother.
1: I'm honored to be on now, but I will be back in July.
0: Okay.
1: I was trying to make it for Juneteenth, but I have to stay here in Atlanta to work because I'm launching a late night talk show with 85 South called Leave It to Weaver.
0: I love it.
1: Which is going to be like a new hybrid of like the Arsenio Hall show.
0: We got to launch that, brother. We got to do it. We got to help you launch that here in Chicago as well, brother. Let's get eyes.
1: Man, I would love that, and I want to do a special show in Chicago as well. So we'll put it together. But no, I'll be back in July to attend a cousin's wedding. Shout out to my cousin Kevin Harrell. I will be back in July, and man, we can do it then. And I would love to go to a couple stepper sets and to be able to see my people stepping the love ambition.
0: We're gonna do it. Let's do it. You and I, we can talk about Merlin and celebrate his life and career. Talk about your next work that you're doing. This is Jermaine's song right here.
1: Let me hear this.
0: Turn it up. Brother, they step on this just like they step on your song.
1: Oh, yeah, I know that song.
0: You know this song, man.
1: Of course. I'm embarrassed now. How could I not remember that?
0: Jason Weaver, I love you, brother. Chi-town.
1: You too, Matt. Thank you so much. I love you, Chicago. Thank y'all.
0: All right, guys. Don't go anywhere.
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3: Look, May is Mental Health Awareness Month, and with all that is going on in the world right now, Dr. Ige, how can people preserve their mental health?
4: Rufus, there is so much going on right now. First, I want to start with mental health because we get this thrown out all over the place and mental health. But let me start with what it is. You know, there's good mental health, there's poor mental health. But this is not just about having a diagnosis because like, oh, I have mental health issues. But mental health is how well a person is able to think or feel or function and relate to others over time. Which means if you're not able to relate to people appropriately, if you're not able to function, then we start to worry about your mental health. So good mental health means that you can function, you can adapt, you can find meaning even when life is stressful. So mental health is not about life not being stressful. That is not a realistic expectation. But when life becomes stressful, how are you feeling? Are you able to function? Are you able to adapt? If you're not, then help may be necessary. So experiencing a full range of emotions is part of your mental health. It's not, oh, if I am never sad, then I have good mental health. No, that's not true. You can be sad. You can be angry. You can be stressed. But when those things start to impede your ability to function and to relate with others, that is where we start to notice that something is wrong. So ability to think clearly and make decisions is also part of good mental health. Ability to connect, to communicate, to have healthy relationships. So when your relationships start to break down, when you are not able to communicate, when you don't want to connect with anybody, those are signs that something is wrong. The emotions have become overwhelming to the point where you are not able to function. So functioning is so important. I don't want to go to work. I don't want to hang out with my family. I don't want to take care of myself. That is a point where you start knowing mental health is deteriorating. So please hear me. Mental health does not mean always feeling happy. There is nobody who's happy all the time. You can be stressed. You can be angry. But when those things become so overwhelming that you're not able to function, you're not able to engage with others, or you're not able to navigate the normal ups and downs of life, that is when you know your mental health is deteriorating.
3: So what I heard you say, Dr. Ige, is that mental health is a thing. It can be good mental health. It can be poor mental health. Mental health doesn't mean that you're mentally ill. It means you need to pay attention to how you are and notice whether that is good or whether it's deteriorating.
4: That is correct. So it is not a binary. It is not I have it or I don't have it. It is a continuum. There are days when you may not feel so good and there are days when you feel so good. But when it becomes persistent, persistent low mood, persistent anxiety, persistent irritability, and now you're not able to make decisions, now you're not able to concentrate, now you're not able to go to work, you're withdrawing from people, you're withdrawing from activities that you used to enjoy, you're not able to sleep, you're not able to eat. Now that is, you're going into the territory of poor mental health. Occasional feelings like that, maybe not an alarm bell, but persistence of those low feelings is a sense that help, you need to ask for help.
3: Got it. So from time to time is okay, but if it's consistent, then you may have something that should be, you should be concerned about, and then ask for help. And I suspect, Dr. Ige, we should do this for ourselves, and we should also pay attention to those around us and see whether someone else is exhibiting the same kinds of things that you just mentioned. So when when we think about that, talk to us about some ways that we can protect our mental health.
4: Yes. So the part of why we're having this conversation about mental health awareness is, and we want you to pay attention to your emotions. Repressing it, pretending that things are okay, is not always healthy. So when you start noticing that I'm not feeling so good, I don't enjoy the things that I enjoy, there are a few things that you can start to do at such times so that things don't get worse. Having routines and saying, you know, I wake up here, I go out for a walk, etc., can help us deal with some of the stresses in life so that those stresses don't overcome us. Practicing mindfulness, stay in the moment. You know, many times our thoughts run away with us. So like, what if, what is going to happen? Or dwelling in the past. Sometimes these emotions become overwhelming. So trying to pull ourselves back and stay in the moment, enjoying the moment, focusing on the moment. Mindfulness is very helpful. Engaging in activities that you enjoy. What are the things that bring you joy? I, for example, my job is so stressful. I go home and watch sitcoms and comedy and laugh. It helps me to decompress. So the more ridiculous, the better. So find things that you enjoy to do that will make you laugh, that will make yours, like drop your brain and watch is what I call them. Drop your brain and watch comedies. And if you have friends and family and people you trust that you can talk to, this is how I'm feeling. I am just so stressed right now. I'm feeling so overwhelmed. People can help you get perspective. Have you considered this? Have you thought about this? Are you overreacting? Is there something else that may be going on? You know, there are things that friends and families can support you with. Finding community and support is very important. People tend to want to withdraw when things are not going well. And that is the exact opposite of the things that may need to happen. Finding community, finding people to talk to is really, really important. Now, there are some quick tips that are so readily available that people don't always appreciate. Exercise, you know, 30 minutes of exercise sometimes can be as effective as an antidepressant. When my son was having, you know, panic attacks, the therapist says, you know, make sure he gets 30 minutes outside every day. Don't let him stay in his room and lock in his room. So exercise boosts our mood. It releases endorphins. And so walking, running, biking, going to the lakefront, enjoying the view, the calmness of the water, it can help you feel rejuvenated, help you process those emotions. Excessive screen time, because it limits human interaction. Sometimes just talking to someone face-to-face is better than spending all day in front of a screen. And human connection is one of the most powerful ways to preserve mental health. Remember what happened during COVID? Because people were shut out, they couldn't go to school. You know, we just had high levels of mental health crisis. So isolation is a big threat to our health. So I know people are like, I don't want to deal with these folks. I don't want to go to work. I don't want to interact with other people. Sometimes that may not be the best thing for your mental health. Human beings can be annoying. Human beings can be triggering. But I'm sure there are one or two human beings that you can get along with, who will understand you and you can have, but cultivating those relationships is really, really important. People want to isolate and we say, please don't. Find a community, find a hobby, find something that you love to do, and it can make a world of a difference in your mental health.
3: Dr. Ige, thank you so much. Thanks for sharing your personal story as well, because so often people get lost in the shadows and they don't want to tell anyone what they're dealing with. They don't want to admit what they're dealing with. But this is not abnormal to have some issues that need require some help or require some of the easy things that you suggested, getting outside, taking a walk, going to the lakefront, and just getting with some friends or watching some ridiculous comedy on TV. I can see Dr. Ye watching Real Housewives of wherever.
4: I tell you, and Tyler Perry is like, oh my gosh.
3: All right, Dr. Ye, this next one, and this is one, you know, I do a morning show, so I struggle with this. Titus struggles with this. Many people do, and I'm trying hard to get around it, but sleep is one area that we don't pay enough attention to. According to the Centers for Disease Control and Prevention, more than 1 in 3 adults and nearly 8 out of 10 teens don't get enough sleep. What can we do to get better sleep?
4: One, we need to appreciate how important it is to get good quality sleep. As Americans, sometimes we're so work-oriented, we're so productivity-driven. It's like, oh, I will sleep when I die. You know, it's grind, grind, grind. Yes, it is good to grind. It is good to, you know, make money. But sleep is so important to how your brain functions and how you feel. Adults, those who are 18 to 64, need 7 to 9 hours of sleep per night for optimal functioning. If you try it and you don't see a tangible difference in how you think and how you feel, then there must be something really wrong. It makes such a difference. For teens, 13 to 17, they need 8 to 10 hours per night. School age children, 6 to 12, needs 9 to 12 hours per night. Screens have really encroached into our lives so much now that, you know, and it is the endless scrolling. So the videos just keep loading and loading and loading. And next thing you look, you know, it is 1 a.m. in the morning. It happens to me, you know, so being very intentional about sleep time. Avoiding caffeine and stimulants early afternoon so that you're not, you know, on high alert and you can wind down. Avoiding alcohol before bedtime. People feel like alcohol impacts the quality of your sleep. Keeping your bedroom a comfortable and soothing environment. Remember, we talked about routines. I go to bed at this time. Once I lay down on my bed, your brain gets the signal it's time to sleep and you wind down. Try to go to bed and wake up at the same time every day. We do this for our kids, but once they become teenagers, then it becomes, you know, a battle. It's like, okay, it's bedtime. And you know, when they're young, you say it's bedtime, they go to bed. The brain gets the signal and say it's time to go to bed. But once they become teens, it's like, it's time to go to bed. And then they're in their room doing, doing stuff. I know I have, you know, so it is how to encourage teens to adopt this discipline. And then as adults also practicing having a routine. If you cannot sleep, you've tried everything and you're not able to sleep, don't panic, because again, getting worked up and getting stressed out doesn't help. You can get up, do some reading, listen to music, reset and try again. But sleep is a huge part of our mental health. I tell you, you don't want to meet me in the morning if I haven't slept well. I am a grouchy, grouchy human being. So it's like, stay out of our way, you know. So sleeping well is so important. You just be like, why are you yelling? It's like, you know.
3: So now we know.
4: Now we know. Sleep, exercise, mindfulness. These are some little things that we can do to help us with our emotions.
3: Important. What about food, Dr. Ige? They say you are what you eat. And I have to imagine that there are some things that we can eat that would also have a negative or positive effect on our mental health.
4: Yes. Again, if we remember that mental health is about some hormones in our body and how those hormones make us feel, there are certain food that when we eat it, it changes how our body functions and makes us feel better. How your gut feels, if you have inflammation, those things can make you cranky or happy. So the brain chemistry, your energy level, they are all related to what you eat. So again, rule of thumb, I don't like to be prescriptive about food because people like to eat what they like to eat. So I just want to keep it simple. Try as much as possible to have either a fruit or a vegetable to every meal. Why? These fruits and vegetables contain antioxidants. They help. Why?

0: dehydrated. Being dehydrated, you start to have headaches, you're cranky, and you don't know why. It's, you know, sometimes it's just hydrating. So lots of water, complex carbs or whole grains, protein, healthy fats, fruits and vegetables. If you can incorporate that into your diet, it makes a world of difference. If you just eat chips and refined sugar and burgers all the time, you just feel nasty and you don't know why. It's the food.
1: It's the food. Life is hard.
0: Yes.
1: And it's difficult for us to avoid stress. I mean, look, people who live in impoverished situations have stress. People who are wealthy have stress. People have stress for work. And certainly all the things that we find if we watch TV are stressful. Talk about that. What can we do about stress?
0: It is important that we start by identifying the stressors. What are the things stressing us out? And how do those things make us feel? Stress can make you feel fear or anger or sadness. And you can start to, you know, eat too much to compensate or not eat. And you start feeling drained because all your energy is going on, you know, this churn that is going on in your mind. Why is the world such a terrible place? Why are people like this, etc.? But stress can also lead to physical reactions like headaches and body pains and fatigue. Just because you are in this, you are exposed to this constant barrage of like negative things and negative energy. So give yourself a break from the source of stress. Spend some time away from the news and social media. Social media, it is constant bombardments of either all the things that are wrong or all the things you cannot have or all the things that other people have that you don't have. And you have no control over those things. They just make you feel bad. So stepping away from those things can be helpful. Find healthy breathing and meditating practices. You start to have headaches. You start to feel anxiety. Breathing can help slow your heart rate and can bring anxiety levels down. Meditating forces your mind to concentrate on things. It helps to train your mind. And instead of your mind running all over the place and all the imaginary scenarios of all the horrible things that can happen, meditation can help you center. Journaling is very helpful for people because I find that when I cannot sleep and I start to write things down, I remove the thoughts from my head and I put it on paper and it does wonders. Relaxing activities, yoga, walking, reading, enjoying the simplicity of nature, trees, such powerful, you don't even notice them. You see all the tulips on in downtown. It just gives you a different sense of, yes, the world is a beautiful place. Practicing gratitude. Journaling helps us to remember the things that are working because our brain tends to concentrate on threats rather than on good stuff. So training our brain to, you know, journal and document the things we're grateful for, they can help us deal with some of the stresses around us. Now, these are easy tips when things are going out of hand, but sometimes it can be too much for you to handle on your own, and we can talk about that too.
1: Yeah, we must. But I think, Dr. Ige, where you ended up there, practice gratitude. You know, just think of William Devine's song, be thankful for what you've got.
0: Yes.
1: Because life indeed is going to be hard no matter what.
0: It is.
1: This has been an issue. Mental health has been an issue for some time. And I know here in Chicago, many mental health clinics have been closed and it was concerning for people. Talk to us about the services that we can get from the Chicago Department of Public Health and how people can access those services.
0: Thank you so much. About 2 weeks ago, we made an announcement that the city is now investing more than $16 million in mental health expansion. We have learned since the pandemic that support for mental health is so vital. So the city has expanded our clinics to 7, but we have also partnered with 53 different organizations across the city to provide mental health where people are. If you are going to a food pantry, that means that things are tough. Instead of asking you to schedule an appointment and come to a clinic, why don't we come there and provide the services there?

0: So we are partnering with organizations to bring services closer to where people are, in schools, in libraries, in, you know, community spaces, in houses of worship, so that it is easier for people to get appointments and get support if they need somebody to talk to or they need treatment. We are focusing on communities with high need, especially communities with low levels of insurance coverage. Our services are low cost, low barrier. If you have insurance, fine. If you do not have insurance, it is not a barrier. It doesn't, your immigration status doesn't matter. And we want to provide therapy in non-clinical settings. So we don't want this to be about taking time off work and getting an appointment and taking three buses to get to our clinics. We want to come to where people are. And there are some people who say, you know what, I'm not ready for therapy. I'm not ready for treatment. I'm not ready for medication. We are also providing healing arts sessions. We find that, you know, there are many different traditions. Art can help you process your emotion. It works fantastically for children. We have classes like yoga, sound meditation, dance and movement, different ways. Whatever is comfortable for you, we want to provide options to people and not say, you know, everybody needs a prescription. Everybody needs medication. Some people are not there yet. Some people do need medication, and that is fine, and we provide that too. But some people say, you know what, I'm not ready for that yet, and we want to provide options for those as well. So there are great spaces to unwind and connect with yourself and connect with others. I will give you a story. Someone who came to our healing arts session said, they used to have this anxiety when they leave the house. They always feel like they forgot something and they keep going back to check, like, did I leave something on the stove? Did I leave something on? And so they are not able to even get to work because they keep going back and their mind keeps saying, you know, I'm forgetting something. And then they joined this arts class and they noticed 2 weeks, 3 weeks later, oh, I have not had to go back repeatedly to check if I left something on the phone. You know, so these are gradual ways where you can process your emotions through different ways of expression. So these are options available to all Chicagoans. And we also provide free QPR, suicide question, persuade, and refer, suicide prevention training and harm reduction training. How can you recognize suicide? How can you persuade people? How can you refer people? Everybody, you don't have to be a trained therapist to do it. So these are all of the options we have available on our website, and information for Chicagoans. Times are hard. There's a lot of uncertainty. Young people are more stressed out than they've ever been because they are just bombarded with all kinds of things. But there are now more resources than ever to help us deal with these things. So we want people to know where to get help and when to seek help. And I hope that everyone who needs help knows where to find us.
1: Fantastic. Tell us again, Dr. Ige, where can people find the Chicago Department of Public Health to access these services?
0: Our website, one second. It's www.chicago.gov/health. And on that page, we'll be able to find behavioral health. And that's where you will see all of our services and all the options. We have a calendar of activities also on our website, so you can see what is happening where, on what day, and which of those services are appealing to you, and you can register to join them.
1: Important information, important stuff. Dr. Ige, I always enjoy talking to you because if we don't ever get anything done that's helpful to people, I know that this is. And thank you so much for the work you do. And thanks for being with us to share it.
0: Thank you, Rufus. Take care of yourself. Enjoy the summer.
1: You do the same. And maybe if I pass you on the street, who knows, I might recognize you. Maybe you'll have some hair that I recognize or some glasses or something.
0: You will see a different hairstyle and different glasses. I will recognize you.
1: You recognize me because I already know you're in witness protection. I won't recognize you. Dr. Gay, thank you. We appreciate you so much.
0: Thank you, Rufus. Be well.
1: Right. Take care.
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3: I have a very special guest that's going to join us. He is a friend of the show, and he's going to talk to us because he has a few folks that are in Iran right now, and I see all of us on the live line, so I will integrate you into the conversation. So just hold tight as I bring up Ahmed Rehab. Welcome back to the Cleopatra Show, Ahmed.
4: It's a pleasure to be on, Cleopatra. Thank you for having me.
3: Always, always. So, you know, I have been examining this conversation with President Trump and his desire to annihilate an entire civilization. And I take him at his word. I think at some point, although in the streets of Wall Street, he's known as Taco, Trump always chickening out. But I believe him. Do you?
4: I do. And it is not out of character with him. He is a flippant and extremist type of person who doesn't have much regard for the sovereignty of other nations, the well-being, and the lives of other societies. And what he's doing essentially is declaring an intent for war crimes and crimes against humanity, which are punishable under international criminal law. And it's just stunning that he would actually verbally state his intention in this manner. Even those who committed war crimes, they try to hide it, they wouldn't admit to it, but he's openly admitting to it. You know, with his megalomania and his delusional senility, it seems like he's not aware that he's doing that, but that's exactly what he's doing.
3: I agree with you. So talk to me from the lens of those that apparently you have some friends and a few folk that you know that are in Iran. What is the temperature of the people there?
4: They're defiant. They're very proud of their civilization, of their sovereignty, of their identity, and all that is under attack. It isn't just the regime, which has mixed reactions to it. There are a lot of people who don't like the regime. There are some people who support the regime. But at the end of the day, all Iranians who are not Zionist, at least, are against the bombing, you know, the carpet bombing of their country. They're against the war of choice that's violent and destructive by the United States and Israel. And they stand with their people. And so the defiance and the pride comes in their willingness to sacrifice in order to not kowtow to that violent, rogue government that's in the United States and the one that's in Israel that has essentially just been warmongering all over the region. And much as we have concerns about the Iranian regime and some of its crimes, I mean, its crimes in Syria, in Yemen, and other places, I'm no fan of the regime. I would submit that the Israeli regime right now is the greatest saboteur in the region, you know, fighting on seven or more fronts, a genocide in Gaza, bombing sovereign nations at will from Lebanon to Syria to Iraq to Iran in this manner. And so that's the mood on the ground, is defiance and pride.
3: You know, I appreciate that. I played a small clip of how Iran stipulates that they're willing to make the human sacrifice, human shields, at the tune of 14 million people. Is there some truth to that?
4: No, because when you say shield, it sounds as if they're happy to put their lives in front of bombs. It's the other way around. The bombs are being put in front of their lives. They're going about their daily lives as we do here. You know, it's a very sophisticated culture. It's most Americans, including this president, know very little about it. They broad brush it in very cartoonish ways. It's a place with beautiful malls and cafes and homes and schools and universities and hospitals and art and culture and drama. You know, Iranian film is one of the most sophisticated film industries in the world. You know, the religious and spiritual life there is very sophisticated. And all of that is being bombed, and nobody wants that. Even the proud and defiant Iranians, they have no choice but to, you know, sacrifice in order to maintain their sovereignty and freedom. But they don't want this war. They don't want to be bombed. The only ones who want the bombing, apart from Trump and MAGA and Israel and the Zionists, are the Iranian Zionists that you'll find in the streets of L.A. and other places who are flying the flags of Israel as it bombs, you know, young children in schools to the tune of hundreds. And they tend to be very loud. but a minority, no less, and the majority of Iranians are disgusted and really, really bothered by what's happening, and very sad for the lost lives and the infrastructure that's being attacked.
3: No, I appreciate knowing that, because it's hard to decipher propagandizing, especially when it's on the big screen. And the selective news coverage are of those that you've identified that are parading the streets saying we welcome Trump and we want this war. It's hard to decipher to who is who, but unless there's an aerial view of the entire body of Iran, I'm sure they're not a monolith. So, you know, my common sense indicates that that is just a preview that will help to cement those that are unsure, uneducated, and unbeknownst to how we got here in terms of sanctioning this war from our standpoint here in America. When they see that propagandizing, it makes it seem as though, oh, okay, it's okay. No, they're a tool.
4: No, that's right. And the funny part, funny in an ironic way, is that even those Iranian Zionists were shell-shocked when they started hearing language coming out of Trump, Hexeth, and Rubio, that is to the tune of, we're going to bomb Iran back into the Stone Age. And they finally took offense. They didn't take offense to their bombing, but to their language, but still. And they started to say, oh, this is, you know, you can't be bombing, you know, in a wanton manner. This is a civilization that we're proud of, etc. And they started to realize that these are not their allies or their friends, if for a moment. But the reality of the situation, Cleopatra, is that we're losing this war. Trump, it's his war. It's not our war. Trump is losing his war. You know, Iran remains strong and defiant. The regime is still there. China's becoming more powerful. Russia is getting richer off of this because now they're able to export oil again. The European Union and NATO is weakened by this. The United States is in potentially another forever war, or it's going to be exiting the war without achieving Trump's stated goals and licking its wounds. So it's a lose-lose-lose for us because of this individual in the White House who is incapable of making sovereign decisions that benefit the people. And he lied to Americans when he said, I'm going to put America first. I'm going to focus internally on our lives, on making them better, in daycare. You know, everybody's entitled to that, you know, a better economy. And then he turns around and says, oh, daycare, you know, Medicare, Medicaid, those individual things we don't really care about. We have wars to fight. And he's out there fighting essentially for Netanyahu as a mercenary and for Israel and putting our country at risk and destroying our economy and putting our lives at risk and our treasure, our money. Absolutely treacherous and terrible.
3: Well, one thing about it, I can't say it enough. TikTok goes the clock. I will be watching this clock like I've never watched it before, and especially for the race in Georgia, but particularly because of the next steps that comes out of this demented commander in sleep. I appreciate you, as always, stopping by the show to make it plain for us, and I will have you on standby for tomorrow. I'm hoping that our conversation can just be as continued as negotiations, but I'm fearful because Iran has reportedly cut off all direct communication with the United States after Trump's post on Truth Social, according to the Wall Street Journal. So we shall see.
4: No, that's right. I mean, he posts like a petulant child, and even on Easter Sunday, I mean, I don't know how. What is it going to take for MAGA Christians to realize, you know, that they should have buyer's remorse on this guy? I mean, he's dropping.
3: What it's going to take is that they realize that they haven't been reading the Bible. They've been reading the Ible.
4: Yeah.
3: It is the revised version on the Trump's discounted website. Thank you so much for stopping by, Ahmed Rehab. I really appreciate it.
4: Appreciate you.
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6: Here's BIN News Now. Corpus Christi, Texas could face a water crisis after city leaders voted against applying for federal grant funding. Congressman Michael Cloud says they should apply as they would be looked at favorably.
7: We've had a number of conversations with the administration that it would be favorably looked upon.
6: The decision casts further doubt on a proposed desalination plant designed to provide a long-term drought-resistant water supply. A Chicago man is facing attempted murder charges after prosecutors say he shot two Chicago police officers on the city's south side. Black 34-year-old Malik Reitzel was also wounded in the exchange, while both officers are expected to recover. An Essence Festival second night featured R&B royalty with standout performances from Patti LaBelle, Babyface, Brandy, and Monica. The celebration also included a voting message from Reverend Al Sharpton and a preview of a new Muhammad Ali series. Get BIN News now on demand 24/7 on the iHeartRadio app. Here's Esther Dillard.
8: Thanks, Bree. Black Democratic leaders in Louisiana held a July 4th emergency summit at Dillard University. They wanted to send a clear message about their opposition to the Louisiana legislature's recent redrawing of the state's congressional map, which removed one black majority district. U.S. Representative Troy Carter.
9: We are not going to allow anyone, be it the president, the governor, anybody else, strip us of our rights. We will not be divided. We will not be conquered. We will not fail.
8: Carter and others at the summit said the event is the first of many they plan to hold ahead of the midterm elections. Meanwhile, a black four-star general is breaking his silence and sounding the alarm. Retired General C.Q. Brown, the former Joint Chiefs chairman, fired by President Trump, says the military is being reshaped by politics, not merit. Brown pointed to the removal of experienced senior officers, calling the trend dangerous for military readiness. He didn't name Hegseth or Trump directly, but the message was clear. Brown's reputation has long been one of restraint, making his warning stand out even more. Back in 2025, Brown hinted at keeping a close eye on how the military was handled at a conference interview with the nonpartisan think tank, the Council on Foreign Relations.
10: It's not just from a military standpoint. It's, you know, economically, diplomatically, and all kinds of forms, you know, commercially, things that we got to pay attention to. Because we're in competition right now, pretty heavy competition. And I think it's important for us to pay attention to that aspect. If we go into a conflict, and, you know, when I was the Air Force chief, I wrote Accelerate, Change, or Lose War. And what you really want to do is actually, you know, our goal is not to go to war. So it's really, the goal is to deter. And so how are you doing, or how are we doing with our allies and partners, the things to not have a conflict?
8: Some of the East Coast is getting a break from the heat after the string of humid days and triple-digit temperatures. In New Jersey, late last week, officials blamed the heat for at least 29 deaths in the Garden State since Thursday. State Health Commissioner Dr. Raynard Washington says a state medical examiner will officially check the cause of death for each death this week, but says most were in central and north Jersey. And Dr. Washington says many of the homes were with no air conditioning. And finally, before Wall Street knew his name, Black America already trusted his products. Georgie Johnson, the man behind Afro Sheen and Ultra Sheen, has died at the age of 99. He built Johnson products from the ground up and made history as the first Black-owned company on the American Stock Exchange. I'm Esther Dillard, where the Black Information Network means Black news first.
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27: For many Chicagoans, the Obama Presidential Center is a place of history, hope, and inspiration. But for one mother, it is also a place where the memory of her daughter now lives on. In 2013, 15-year-old Hadiya Pendleton captured the nation's attention after performing at President Obama's second inauguration and then tragically losing her life to gun violence just days later. Today, her legacy continues through the Hadiya Pendleton Atrium at the Obama Presidential Center, a space dedicated to her memory and the promise of a young woman's life that was cut too short too soon. Joining us is Hadiya's mother, Cleopatra Cowley. Cleopatra, thank you so much for being here and continuing to turn the unimaginable pain into purpose.
28: Thank you, LaDonna, for having me. It's an honor.
27: Of course, of course. You know, Miss Cleopatra, you recently visited the Hadiya Pendleton Atrium at the Obama Presidential Center.
28: Yes,
27: what was going through your mind as you stood in a space that now carries your daughter's name?
28: Even now, as you bring it up, like, there's this huge smile on my face. I'm just so honored to have done work meaningful in the light of my daughter. It was very hard work, you know, in the space of gun violence, given the nature of how she was taken from us. But standing in that space, it just felt like all the work was worth it, that so many futures are going to be created in that space, relationships built in that space. And, you know, it's just, it's never ending. It's just so much. I'm like, just, I'm overwhelmed with, just overwhelmed at the moment, just speaking about it.
27: I love that. When you first learned that President and Mrs. Obama wanted to honor Hadiya in this way, what was your reaction?
28: Oh my goodness. So there's a photo out there somewhere that someone captured. I didn't even know they were in the space to take the photo. My hands went up and my heart just like melted. I was like, what? Hadiya? Like, And she's like, yeah, it's going to be, you know, at that time, it was going to be called the Hydea Pendleton Winter Garden. And I was like, what? She says, yes, we would like to honor Hydea in this way. And I said, I'm still in awe of it. It's such an honor to know that, you know, one of my primary concerns was, you know, no one forgetting, because my daughter did not deserve the demise that she was met with. She wasn't that type of person. She wasn't in the street like that. You know, she was all about relationships, building relationships, diversity in relationships, and wanting the best for all her friends and family members. So it's such an honor.
27: You know, I was thinking in terms of like everything that you just said and learning that not just is she being honored, but that they remembered.
28: Yes.
27: You know, they've been through so much in two Ooh. Presidential terms.
28: Yes.
27: And to come back, and I don't want to minimize any of this by saying little old me, right? Mm-hmm. So, and they made this a true highlight of someone who we have publicly known yeah. to lose her life prematurely. Mm-hmm. And they said, you know what? We still remember Hydea Pendleton. As a mother, mm-hmm. is it difficult to balance the pride of seeing Hydea remembered with the pain of knowing why she is being remembered?
28: You know, in that regard, no, it is not. She's being remembered for who she was, the light that she was, and the fact that her mom was relentless. I could not sit down and do nothing after that happened. And as I became more familiar with the community of survivors and, you know, realizing that from my daughter's ashes came my gift of communication, and to be able to bring people into what it is like to be a member of the survivor community, and for them to respect it, for there to be a movement created behind it called Wear Orange, and for those who have not been directly affected to become active and care differently, if not more, about the effect that gun violence has on, you know, families. You know, it's all worth it.
27: Mm-hmm. You know, I know that if she was standing there, and we can feel her presence, really.
28: Mm-hmm.
27: What do you think she would say if she could see thousands of visitors walking through a space named in her honor every single year?
28: She would be in awe. You know, what pops top of mind is YOLO. She used to say it all the time. You only live once. And I think for her name to live on, I think she would be absolutely honored.
27: Mm. Many people know Hadia's story,
28: mm-hmm.
27: but they don't know Hydea.
28: Right.
27: Tell us about the daughter behind the headlines. What made her special? And you kind of alluded to it earlier, but what made her really special?
28: Hydea had a way of making you feel like you were the most important person in her life. She knew how to be present. She knew how to listen. She made almost every decision with her whole heart. And to know her was to love her. And that is partly, well, I want to say really the reason why there was such a reaction to her death, because all that she had encountered, she hadn't slighted. And so knowing that she was an avid reader, she was super smart. She was just a ray of sunshine if you were around her. And I'm not saying it biasly as her mother. I'm saying it because other people have walked up to me and said it to me. You know, we came from a community of people raising each other's children. And there was a whole cohort of us that, you know, followed our children's educational path from kindergarten, I think it was kindergarten or first, second grade, you know, all the way through eighth until, you know, they started splitting up, going to various high schools. You know, we had our kids in various activities. So, you know, you just meet different cohorts of people from being active. And then having all those people come together and talk about, you know, the significance of your daughter and the way she showed up when I was not around or her father was not around, you know, was as the light that she was when we were. So
27: I can feel the emotion, you know, and rightfully so. you know, just because her life, and by her, I mean Hadiyah. I'm going to say her name as many times as I can.
28: Thank you.
27: Hadiyah's life became a symbol in the fight against gun violence.
28: Yes.
27: How has that responsibility shaped your own journey over the past 13 years?
28: Tremendously, because my goal in using the time where I should have been grieving, but instead became active, the goal was to humanize the lives that are lost to gun violence. I think for a long time, it was all about numbers and it would just be the number of deaths that had occurred. But for me, I needed people to understand that we are more than a statistic. Any person that has lost their loved one to gun violence, if you're told what number they are, you don't forget. There's a whole bunch of numbers that you just simply cannot forget. I remember the day she was born. I remember the day she died. I remember the day I buried her. I remember what statistical number she was, which was 42 in 2013. I remember her time of death. It's bigger than just the number. It's easy to just say, oh, well, 42 people died. No. You know, there were 42 deaths. I ain't gonna say people died. There were 42 deaths by homicide, you know? No, that death equates a person, a life, a family, a community that has been forever affected. And people need to put that out there. That narrative is what needs to be loudest. And there's something must be done about that. And I couldn't just lay down and let them take my baby from me and there not be a consequence of some sort. And I'm glad it was a very positive one, which was bringing attention to the violence that was happening in the city of Chicago.
27: Absolutely. There's so many young people that are going to visit that atrium. Some will know who she is before yep. they get there, but yep. many will know who she is when they leave.
28: Mm-hmm.
27: When young people visit mm-hmm. and experience who Hadiyah Pendleton was, who, or should I say, what do you hope they learn from Hadiyah's story?
28: That there's more than one way to view things that occur in life. In Hadiyah Pendleton Park, I have one of the sayings, one of the last sayings Hadiyah said to me, and that was smile. It makes your brain think you're happy. You hear that? Smile. It makes mm-hmm. your brain think you're happy. And if you think about that, how often you're down and you're just down and down and down. But mm-hmm. if you just smile, which takes less muscle, smile, you can trick the brain into believing that this maybe is bad right now, but it won't last forever.
27: Oh, my goodness. That's powerful. I'm scared to ask you, would Hadiyah be at a teen takeover? What would she be doing if she was at a teen takeover? Would she be telling everybody to go home?
28: No. I know this is going to be heard by many, but she would be getting her behind toe off if she was at a teen takeover. But today she would be 29. So she would not be at a teen takeover.
27: Of course. You know, I look at how this has happened 13 years ago and she was 15 mm-hmm. and it is 2026, yeah. you know, so it's been 13 years. Mm-hmm. The Obama Center is mm-hmm. focused on citizenship, yes. leadership and community engagement, which is what Obama was focused on when he was in office.
28: Correct.
27: Do you feel Hadiyah's legacy fits naturally within that mission?
28: 1,000%, because she was very much a leader of herself and in her school at the time. You know, she was very vocal about her beliefs. They had a sit-in when she was in high school. And, you know, she was very much a part of that. You know, so yes, Hadiyah Pendleton has been placed where she should be. It's very appropriate. And I'm very proud for her.
27: My final question, I think it is, because you know how you go to church and say, I'm about to close.
28: Yeah. three different goodbyes.
27: Right. What message would you give to parents who have experienced the loss of a child and are still trying to find a way forward?
28: We never stop trying to find the way. There is no magical number of days, months, years that you're going to wake up and be okay with someone having taken the life of your child. You're not. What we do is our best to be present, to live our lives in a way that would honor the legacy of our lost loves. And most importantly, we take care of ourselves and our mental health so that we can live very full lives for all the days we have remaining.
27: Mm.
28: Just be strong. I know it's tough. I'm going through it too.
27: Mm-hmm. Cleopatra, if Hadiya were sitting here with us today, mm-hmm. now that her name is permanently woven into the story of Chicago and the Obama Presidential Center, mm-hmm. what would you want to say to her?
28: Baby girl, I am so proud of you. I am so proud of you.
27: Thank you so much, Cleopatra Cowley, for coming on and giving us a perspective as to how it felt knowing that this was coming and experiencing it for years and generations to come. Thank you so much for your words of wisdom and your strength.
28: Thank you. I really appreciate you having me on.
27: Of course.
0: Governor, what do you think, one, the answer is to the violence, some of the answers can be to the violence that's happening, and how do you respond to all this stuff that's coming from this guy in D.C.?
1: Well, maybe I should start just by pointing out that the man can't solve an algae problem in a pool, the reflecting pool in Washington, D.C., and then when he doesn't solve it and spends $14 million, he blames a whole lot of other people and says, oh, it was some kind of sabotage. You know, the reality is he doesn't really know much or know how to solve much. And you saw that, by the way, with the Iran war. And he doesn't even know that the Strait of Hormuz could be closed by Iran if you went to war with Iran. And, of course, that our gas prices would go through the roof. So, listen, I've asked for help from the federal government, from the FBI, from the DEA, from the ATF, because, you know, guns and drugs and gangs, we got too much of that in not just in Chicago, but across the Midwest. And so the problem is that the president has taken agents out of those agencies and moved them into, you know, CBP and ICE. Right. And then sent them into places like Chicago and Minneapolis. And the reality is that our big problem isn't that. Our big problem is we need to go after the guns. The guns are coming across the border of Indiana from Indiana. And those are the guns that are being used in a lot of the crime here in Chicago. We need to make sure that we're busting the gangs. I really believe in community violence interruption. You know, we've done a lot to reverse the damage that Bruce Rauner did when he was governor by defunding those programs. We need kids to know that they can get a job during the summer, that they have something productive to do after school as well. And so I've restored those programs while I've been in office. In fact, they're at the highest funding levels that they've been in many, many years. And it's one of the reasons why overall the crime rate in Illinois has gone way down. And in Chicago, as you know, over the last year, it was the lowest since 1965 in terms of homicides. And something people don't know about Illinois, which is, you know, people think, oh, my God, you know, the violence. You know, you hear this sometimes because the right wing likes to bleat that out and Donald Trump likes to talk about it. But, you know, Illinois is the 19th safest out of the 50 states, 19th safest. Now, I'd like to be the first safest, but 19th is not 50th or 45th or 40th. 19th, we're in the top half. Yeah. We could do better. Always we could do better. And of course, there are tragedies like what happened over the weekend, where there are two gunmen who just, you know, willy-nilly shot a whole bunch of people. And remember, there are two aspects of that. One is those two criminals, those two people who were responsible. And then there's the guns that they had in their hands. And we've got to do something about both.
0: These issues around guns crossing the borders and guns coming in here and creating those things that's been longstanding.
1: Yes.
0: And it's before your administration, before Rauner's administration, it's been a longstanding issue. It's one I know that Father Flaker, who, by the way, I don't know if you heard his comments to Trump.
1: Man, I did.
0: Shut up.
1: Yeah.
0: Put the money back in the programs that you've taken out of them.
1: Exactly.
0: Was his response. But, you know, they've been pushing hard, Reverend Jackson, on closing down some of these gun shops, stopping some of these things from happening, because that's been going on for so long, Governor. What can be done? I mean, what is the answer?
1: I'm really glad you asked that question, because, look, one of the things that we did when I came into office is to reinstitute the gun trafficking task forces between federal, county, state, and local officials, so that we've got a real focus on those guns coming across the border. We're able to track people who are coming across the border from Illinois, going to buy guns in Indiana, where you don't have to you know, barely show any ID to buy a gun. And then you just drive them right back across the border and use them in crime. So what we want to do is make sure we're tracking people who are, we know are intent on committing crimes, or we know that they are people who have warrants out for them. And so that is some of the coordination that has to happen between the feds and state police, for example. You know, our state police our highways.
0: Right.
1: And I should point out to you, I think this is an important statistic for everybody to know, that last year, finally, because of the work that we've done on the license plate readers and putting more patrols on the highways, we had zero homicides on our highways around Chicago. I mean, zero. And that's pretty amazing, because it was really high a few years earlier. And then we kind of surrounded the problem, applied state police to it and those license plate readers. And it has been a wonder. And I really give a lot of credit to Brendan Kelly, who runs our state police.
0: Thanks for elevating that, because I hadn't heard that otherwise. So thank you. Thank you much for that. When we think about all these other things, Governor, you recently signed the budget. And the budget tells what our priorities are.
1: Mm-hmm.
0: What are the priorities that you made sure that were included in the budget?
1: Well, you know, they sometimes say that a budget is a moral document, right? It's the thing that kind of expresses your values, your budget. What are the highest priorities and on down the line? And for me, anyway, for many years, my highest priority has been education. Mm-hmm. I think that's the thing that lifts people up for their whole lives. If you can start people out, kids out right, then they end up going places in a good way. And so, and you know that as well as anybody, K-12 education funding in this state is up almost $3 billion since I took office, because we started out with the idea that we're not going to leave K-12 behind, and that it, in fact, has been left behind in the past. So we got more investments to make, but I want to point out in K-12 education, just because I think people don't know this, Illinois ranks in the top 10 of states for education, for K-12 education. I mean, you look at almost every ranking, and we're right up there. Now, I'd like to be number one. I'm a competitive guy, so I want to get to number one. But sometimes we're depends on the list you look at, number four, number seven, number nine, somewhere in there. But
0: in terms of funding for education?
1: No, I'm talking about outcomes. I'm talking about people graduate. You know, we have the highest graduation rate in Illinois in the last 17 years. We've been rising steadily since I came into office, graduation rates. And importantly, we got more people going to college. Our enrollment is going up at universities as well as at our community colleges. So part of that is funding. Part of that is making sure we're hiring more teachers, which we now have the highest number of teachers working in Illinois than we've had, I think, ever before. But we had a real deficit, you know, a vacancy rate that was huge in terms of teachers. You go to some schools and they just can't fill the classroom with teachers. So we've got continued work to do, but I just want people to have some concept of first what this budget does and what our continuing balanced budgets have done for education, and not just today, but also for the future of the state. The budget overall, it's for some context, wasn't balanced when I came into office. In fact, we'd been running deficits. You know, we have a constitutional requirement that you balance the budget.
0: Right, every year.
1: But you know what they've been doing? Basically Band-Aids. They've been making it look balanced, but the reality is they were kind of selling assets, for example, to create revenue. They call that revenue. And then they would put it into the operating budget. Well, you know, that's, you're heading toward bankruptcy when you do things like that. So we stopped doing that. And instead, you know, Bruce Rauner tried to sell the Thompson Center twice in a row, put it in the budget in order to balance it, and never did. By the way, I'm the one who finally found a buyer for that, Google, which is moving downtown. But that budget is balanced, and it's balanced for the first time in a whole long time, 8 years in a row. And just to point out, The result of that is we've had 10 credit upgrades after 25 years of 21 straight downgrades for the state. So I'm really proud of the fiscal responsibility and yet the investments that we've made in education, in healthcare, and really lifting up the communities that have been left out and left behind.
0: I want to go back to education for a minute because a lot of the things that I see, and I do see that we have certainly in Chicago improved graduation rates tremendously over the last 20 years. But when we look at the performance on the standardized tests, which becomes a real critical measure as children are about to come out of our schools, we're not getting there. We're still lower than what the national average is, which questions whether or not we are being persistent when we get to college, even though we are graduating more and getting there. So there's still more to be done there. And on the issue of funding, I know one of the things that the mayor and I have talked about, and he continues to press hard on the state about the funding that should be there for K-12 education, the structural deficit that's been there for years and is in the billions of dollars. Is there something that's addressing that aspect of education funding?
1: Yeah, so every year we've been increasing the amount of money going into K-12 education by $350 million or more. And in fact, I've been putting more in because we got a problem with teacher vacancy. As I mentioned earlier, we need more teachers. So that kind of investment's been vital. And that's why, you know, again, we've increased by almost $3 billion the amount that we put into education. But, look, I'm with the mayor. I'm with the teachers. We need more money for education. There is no doubt about it. And that, you know, we're doing what we can with the resources we have. What we can't do is promise things and not deliver. And so I'm delivering every year. And again, $350 million is not anything to sneeze at, as we increase every year. So, is there more to do? For sure. And I feel like, we're seeing good results. Let me give you an example of some good results we're seeing. Eighth grade reading scores. When I took office, eighth grade reading scores were 15th in the country. We're now second in the country. When I took office, math scores for eighth graders were 22nd in the country. We're now fifth in the country. So there are things that are doing better in Illinois, and we ought to continue that. That's eighth grade on the verge of high school, plus the high school graduation rate is a real plus. Now, I think in terms of college readiness, we also rank pretty high, even though, as you point out, if you look at SAT scores, for example, which is one of the tests that's used, those tests have been below average, but they're also rising. We also had, you know, people like to forget, because I think we all would like to forget, that we had COVID. And COVID really did something to our schools, as you know, and to our kids. And we've had to remediate the damage that was done by COVID. By the way, we took the money that came from the federal government and made sure that we were pushing into schools tutoring, more teachers, making sure that we're lifting up more education and more hours of education than kids were having before, because we had to make up for the damage that COVID did. But we really have made a whole lot of progress in that regard. I'm never going to give up on it. I think we got a whole heck of a lot more to do, and no kid should be left out. I want to just point out one other thing that I think is vital. You talked about college readiness. You know, one of the big determinants for college readiness is, are you investing in early childhood?
0: Yeah, I was coming there next.
1: Before they show up at kindergarten even, right? This is in the years like, you know, 1, 2, 3, 4, 5. In those years, which as you may know, I've been involved with for 25 years before I became governor. This has been a vital focus of mine. Early childhood development, brain development, happens in those earliest years. So we've got to help parents to do what they want to do, which is do a great job raising their kids in those early years. We've also got to help those kids. Sometimes parents got to work, so we need more, better, and more childcare available so parents can go to work and so that their kids can get the kind of care that I think we all would expect from our kids.
0: All critically important. So rumor has it that you're running for governor again.
1: I am. Thank you for raising that. Really proud. This will be, it was a tough decision, to be honest with you, but I feel like we're on a good trajectory. I want to keep it going.
0: So some of the things, and before you came on this morning, there are a number of issues that came up in our community related to maybe it was issues with the leadership of the Democratic Committee, where Robin Kelly was looking to be there, issues around marijuana and who got involved with who's running those here in the state of Illinois. Just a number of things. So I'll just ask you, make your case to the black community for your run for governor. And I know you were unopposed in the primary.
1: I was.
0: But now we've got the venerable Darren Bailey, who is running against you yet again in the general election. But make your case.
1: Well, I think the number one thing is we've got to make life more affordable for people. The number one way to do that, by the way, is to raise wages for people so they can afford things. You know, people promise they're going to lower prices on everything, but that almost never happens, as you know. What we can do is we put more money in your pocket and you can afford more. So that's why I raised the minimum wage from $8.25 to $15 an hour. It's why I've worked hard to make sure we address the issue of costs for people. So I eliminated the grocery tax here in the state. And just recently, in fact, just a couple of months ago, we passed, and I'm going to sign, a bill that will halt the rise of auto insurance rates and homeowners insurance rates, because these companies are taking advantage. These corporations are raising rates like nobody's business. They're blaming things that don't make any sense, and then they're not reporting to the state and getting told you can't do that. So we now require them to do that. That bill, it makes it so they have to come to the Department of Insurance before they can raise rates. You know, one of the companies raised homeowners insurance rates 27% in 1 year. 27%. For many people, that's hundreds and hundreds of dollars. And that's just not right. And that's what corporations are trying to do across the board, you know, in the guise of, well, there's inflation or something else, they're raising rates, and that's just not right. So we're halting that rise in rates, and we're making sure that in every way we can, limiting and focusing on the damage that I think corporations are doing to people's everyday lives.
0: Appreciate that. Asked about the issues with you and the guy in D.C. You and our mayor are from different sides of the tracks. And without going through all those other things that have been said and all, how's the relationship with you and the mayor?
1: We have a good personal relationship. We, you know, frankly, we get along. We joke with one another. We talk about real things. It doesn't mean we're going to agree on everything. And I know that the mayor likes to amplify the disagreements. I think you talk him over and find some middle ground. That hasn't been his way for a lot of the time. But on the other hand, we have found things that we've worked on together. As you know, one of the things that we both care about is education funding, but he likes to blame the state when there's not enough money. And the reality is there are a lot of things that go into education funding. One of them is the city is part of it, right? And so is the federal government. So pointing at the state when we're also being affected by the orange guy in the White House at a moment when, I mean, I think everybody feels pressured by H.R. 1. That's the big, ugly bill that they passed. I just don't think we should be pointing fingers at each other. I think all of us need to look at what's happening from Washington and do everything we can to survive this time period and then to have a plan for how we're going to restore the country that I think we all believe in. And that means things like, I hope we get a chance to talk about things like fighting for our voting rights, which they're taking away from people in Illinois as well as across the country. But we've been fighting back, more to do.
0: Well, let's talk about that, because the hits on voting rights have been hard. And they've particularly been hard as it relates to minority communities and black communities. What are your thoughts on that? Because, you know, we've heard, this is so many parts of this, but we keep hearing about politics being local. But they're not. I mean, there are things that are happening in other places and things that are happening from a larger federal standpoint that impact us. What are your thoughts on what's happening with redistricting and with these attacks on voting rights?
1: Well, this has been a plan of Donald Trump and the Republicans for a long time, to take away voting rights from people they think won't vote for them. I mean, that's what they're all about. It's not about making anything fairer. It's about making it more unfair and making it harder for people to vote who otherwise, you know, who can't get to the polling place easily. And when they do, they want to make it so you can't even get in. So that's why they're doing things like threatening to bring ICE and CBP and National Guard into the cities. And a lot of the time the focus is on those states where they think they've got elections. They can scare voters away and it'll make a difference. I don't think they're looking at Illinois as hard as they are a state like North Carolina, where there's a big Senate race going on there, or Ohio, where there's another big Senate race going on there. But that doesn't mean they're not going to try to scare people away from the polls here, too. So we are working hard to have a plan in place so we're protecting people's right to vote. Very important that we've passed laws in Illinois since I became governor to make it easier for you to vote. You can vote by mail. Easy. In fact, you can check a box and you'll get a ballot sent to you every time. So you don't have to send something off every time, you know, to get an absentee ballot. We also, as you know, open the polls 45 days before.

0: I am.
1: When we think about what is taking place within this district with the Broadview 6, with the administration, the former administrators at Loretto Hospital, and the impact that they have now on all these cases, which is broader than the cases themselves, what are your thoughts on that, Governor, and what can be done to try to resurrect our Justice Department?
0: Well, it hasn't been since the worst moments of segregation that we've had a federal administration that was basically telling the Department of Justice to go after people. And that shouldn't happen anymore. It shouldn't happen anymore. But yet we have this guy in Washington who's doing it now. The president has stood up and threatened to jail me. He's threatened to jail the mayor of Chicago. He's threatening to jail the governor of California's wife. He's threatening to do it to the governor of Minnesota. Why? All Democrats.
1: Right.
0: All Democrats. He doesn't do that to any of the Republicans. Like Landry is the governor of Louisiana, you mentioned. He doesn't say anything about him. And yet, he's not broken any laws either. I haven't broken any laws. Right. So, look, he's ordering his U.S. attorneys to go after people. And they're doing it. These are people that have been appointed for the job of going after either his enemies or anything that he views as a challenge to his authority. So people just protesting against ICE, people who just feel strong. And think about the woman, Miramar Martinez, was in her car, beeping her horn, yelling out her window because she didn't like the fact that federal authorities were attacking black and brown people on the streets. For no particular reason. I mean, they say it's under the guise of immigration, but you know and I know, U.S. citizens and legal residents here that were tackled and detained and mistreated. And she was yelling and beeping her horn, and she got shot 5 times. And then they tried to prosecute her. I mean, it's crazy.
1: Yes.
0: And they lie. You know, think about Renee Good. You know, we have video of what happened. And yet they just lie and they, oh, don't believe your lying eyes, they want to say, even though you could see it right there. So it's sad because it's really ruining the great institutions of this democracy when the president of the United States is sending his, you know, U.S. attorneys after people who are innocent.
1: So obviously you and I don't get to talk enough. I'm locked in on you. I know Liz losing her mind over here. I know we haven't done these things over there. So I'm going to let you go in a minute. But I have to ask, as you think about all these things that are happening, particularly these things that are happening to our democracy, to our country, to our relationships around the world, is there anybody in this room here that you think could be better in the office of president than the current president, and will they ever be that person?
0: Well, you know, Rufus, you're that person already. And then, by the way, there's a chair over here in the corner. The chair would be a better president than the one we've got in Washington right now. So that's what I want to say. I mean, we're all going to have to work hard to win and beat these MAGA Republicans in November. So we can have a divided government, right? So we got a Congress that maybe will put some checks and balances in place. And then in 2028, we got to work hard to make sure that we don't end up with a president like the one we got now. So a lot of work to do, but I'm going to be putting more effort into the next two elections than I've put into any others. As you know, I'm running for reelection. I'll just say one last thing. I'm running against a guy who won't say a peep in anything negative about the guy in the White House. He's fine with them taking away your health care, taking away your food assistance. He's fine with them tackling people who are U.S. citizens in the street who've done nothing wrong. Darren Bailey is my opponent, and Darren Bailey is, for all practical purposes, he may as well be Donald Trump.
1: Important things of note. Governor Pritzker, thank you so much for all you're doing. Thanks for coming in with us. And we certainly appreciate the conversation. And you're welcome back all the time.
0: Thanks, Rufus.
1: Even though I took up more time than I was supposed to. But I appreciate you.
0: Appreciate you.
1: All right. Happy to have my next guest join us this morning. Melody Winston has been doing some phenomenal things out in the western suburbs, and well, she's been doing some phenomenal things every place. But there's something big and new that they're looking at coming down to the south side. Melody, welcome back to WVON. How are you doing, my friend?

0: Good morning, and thank you for having me. I'm doing great.
1: It's always good to have you. Talk to us first about the whole concept around living fresh markets, and let's talk about what you all are looking to do in West Pullman.
0: Well, the concept for Living Fresh Market originally was mainly to open up a grocery store that could serve all communities. Our values are based in our Christian faith. And so because of that, it kind of adds some different dynamics to how we operate. We're very in touch with our community, servanthood, outreach, and also because we have our Joseph School of Business at Living Word Christian Center, a lot of those resources come also through the store. So it's kind of like wherever a Living Fresh Market goes, those resources come with it. So having a platform where we can create a program to create entrepreneurs in the community. So there's a product to shelf program that we've created that's been you know, kind of moving along smoothly, and it's really taking off now with more products, more vendors, more families being affected in a positive way. So hopefully we can do that same thing for West Pullman.
1: Now, your first store was in Forest Park.
0: Correct. We're in Forest Park at Forest Park Plaza on Roosevelt Road at Des Plaines.
1: And are we supporting the work that you're doing out there?
0: Well, I need some more support. I always, you know, ask for the support first. You know, I know that, you know, we go through, you know, these seasons where there's a wake-up call. You know, where Black businesses really need the support of our communities, of all communities, but especially ours. We work really hard, Living Fresh Market, to provide, you know, fresh fruits and vegetables and services and customer service and making sure we're hiring from our communities. And so in order to keep that going, we really do need the support of our own African-American community. It takes, you know, a lot of heavy lifting to keep this store, and it's 71,000 square feet. So it used to be an Ultra Foods at one point. So you can imagine how large that store is. It needs a lot of support, whether you come in the shop or whether you're passing the word on or, you know, helping us spread the word through social media, but we need every bit of support that we can get so that we can continue to open stores in more communities. We hope that the Living Fresh Market in Forest Park can be like a headquarters and a feeder to all the other stores that we would like to open. And so this one's got to be, you know, successful first in order for us to move on.
1: Indeed. And folks, if you're out west, even if you're not, make an extra effort to make sure you get out to Living Fresh Market. We haven't had an opportunity to talk about it in a little bit, Melody, so I'm glad you're on this morning to talk about that and to talk about what else is going on. Alderman Ronnie Mosley has joined us as well to kind of talk about how we lead into what's happening in West Pullman. Alderman Mosley, good morning and welcome to WVON.
2: Good morning, Regis. Good morning, Melody. Good morning, Chicago.
0: Good morning, Alderman.
1: Good to have you. So, Alderman, all these clothes, and you, we're not happy with that. So talk to us about what's happened there that engages our good friend Melody Winston in this process.
2: Yeah, I got to give credit where credit is due, and it's to our community. They made that location viable. They raised up their voices when it closed, and they gave me the charge to go out and find a Black-owned grocer. We still wanted to see this be a grocery store, but felt that we also wanted to make sure that those who take care of us, we get to take care of them. And that's the partnership that we're building here at 821 West 115th Street. What an amazing, amazing gym that we found in Living Fresh Market. You know, I had the opportunity to go out and visit it, and we're excited to see what new model will come to this location. You just heard it's over 70,000 square feet. This location is 14,000 square feet. So we're going to right size it, but to have this amazing opportunity for the community that came from the call from the community is truly just a blessing.
1: So, Molly, when you imagine what you can do out there, would it be a replica of what you've done in Forest Park? Do you envision something different? How do you see this in this infancy stages of what will happen down in West Pullman?
0: Well, I see it being pretty much the same model. There are some things that, and I'd like to know and hear back from the community, you know, on what they want to see in their grocery store. This is for the people. And so being able to hear their voice matters to me as an independent grocer. Sometimes we don't always get that option to be able to weigh in and ask for certain things that we want in our own communities. But we do want it to be somewhat of a spinoff model that we have in Forest Park. I know that they want the hot bar. They want that good food that they can come in and eat every day. We know we want fresh meats and produce, so we'll make sure that those items are there daily. We know we want great pricing. We know we want our Super Saver Tuesdays where everything is 15% off in your basket at the register. So we plan to bring, you know, kind of a condensed model, but making sure that it's all good for the community.
1: Indeed. We're talking with Melody Winston. She is the proprietor of Living Fresh Markets, planning opening a store down in West Pullman in the former site of the Aldi's, and the alderman in that area, Ronnie Mosley. Ronnie, when we talk about this, has there been money set aside for pre-development, and how long do you think it'll be before Melody can really get in and get to work at developing the store?
2: Absolutely. Easter is our goal. And I want to thank the city of Chicago for coming to the table and providing $150,000 in a pre-development grant. That's going to help us envision what this store is to look like. And let me just back up here and say that every piece of the puzzle has been coming together since the moment we became committed to having this be a grocery store. The way that Aldi's left a lot of questions on the table, left a wrong narrative that was put out about this community, our community, this location. And so we first did a grocery study and saw that this location has the potential to make $3.2 million on a weekly basis. So we knew that a grocery store was viable. At that same time, we worked and got some state funding to acquire the property from Aldi's. And then we went out and I was able to link up with Living Fresh Market to provide this critical service to our community. So we're going to keep pushing forward. That pre-development grant doesn't mean that we stop there. We can actually come back to the city and have them play a bigger role once we have a full plan to move forward.
1: Melody, this is not an easy business to start. It's not an easy business to keep, given the spoilage and all else that goes on. What would it take, and what do you need from the community in order to be successful here?
0: Well, just mainly, you know, your cooperation and support. As you can see that in many communities, you know, there are different reasons why stores close. But one way that you can help me is to make sure that we've got some great people that we can hire, you know, from the community surrounding the store. Being able to create an environment of community and family, you know, where people know your name when you walk in the front door is really important. I think that is really going to be key to making sure that this store is successful. And that's the main item that I would ask from the community of West Pullman and surrounding communities that they help us with.
1: When you think about Black-owned grocery stores, there are not a lot of them around. And we started a lot of things, but this is a whole different venue to take on. Why did you and your dad, why did you decide to take this on?
0: Well, we just saw so many stores pulling out, you know, especially through COVID. And that's the reason why this store became available. I operated as the landlord for Forest Park Plaza for the last 25 years. So my job was to find a tenant, a good tenant. And so during COVID, we had Leamington actually in there. We had them actually change their model to one that was more conducive to how we do business at Living Word Christian Center. And so they did, but it was very difficult for them to last, not just with the business model change, but also going through COVID. So actually, I went out as a landlord and to recruit some new tenants for that space. And they all the grocery stores that I spoke to wanted to purchase the building. And my dad said, we ain't selling. And so he told me that time to keep the keys. And so that's how it kind of landed in my lap. And I'm a quick learner. I understand business and all the aspects and the models and the vision that my Dr. Bill Winston has. And so incorporating that into that grocery store and having the support of him and his team, and we've created a steering committee of people who are experts, not just in accounting, but marketing and community support, HR. And so those are the tools that we needed and I needed in order to be successful at this one location. So looking to put more Black-owned grocery stores in different areas to serve our communities is our goal.
1: It's so important. It's wonderful what you all are doing with this store, what you're doing with the Joseph Business School, what you all are doing overall. And Ronnie, congratulations to you on being able to bring in this industry down into West Pullman. We know that so often our communities suffer from the lack of quality, certainly quality food and quality investment. So congratulations to you for making this happen.
2: Yeah, we're not done yet. You know, our community also said the same way that we would give benefits and incentives to some of these businesses who have left us, we want to see it invested here with our own. And so we're surely going to do that. We're going to keep going after development grants. We're also going to provide workforce solutions to pay for workers to work in those stores. So just as Melanie has called for you to, you know, send well-qualified folks, we're going to help get them trained and help them as they get started. And we're also going to pursue some tax incentives. The state of Illinois has a program that we're going to be pursuing as well to really do all that we can from the standpoint of government to ensure success. The biggest thing is always going to be the power of the people.
1: Yeah. Look, I am so happy for both of you and what you're doing. Melody, just so you know, Ronnie, when I was back at the president of the Board of Education, Ronnie was a student representative to the board. That's why I know he doesn't know anything about the emotions.
2: You know, I'm going to invite you out. Richard Gallion does amazing plays in our ward. And in July 14th, he's doing a return to Motown. We just gave away some tickets at our town hall. So be my guest.
1: I'll call you up on that, Ronnie, Melody. I appreciate both of you. I'm excited about what you guys are doing together. I'm excited for both of you.
0: We're
1: so thank
0: excited.
1: You for coming on this morning.
0: Thanks, Rufus, for having us.
1: All right. Be well, both of you.

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July the 7th. Do you know what time it is? Yes, Al Sharpton's time. And for the next 3 hours, it's time to put aside all pretenses, deception, denial, or fronting. The time has come to keep it real on Keeping It Real with Reverend Al Sharpton. A very good afternoon to you all across the country. Good morning to our West Coast listeners, and welcome to those listening on Sirius XM, Channel 126, The Urban View, where talk empowers and becomes action. I'm coming to you live from our National Action Network corporate headquarters in New York, and for the next 3 hours, you can join the conversation by calling us at 1-877-532-5797, 1-877-532-5797, and of course, you can also go on the message board at www.nationalactionnetwork.net, www.nationalactionnetwork.net. And of course, this is Tell It All, Tell It All, Tell It All Tuesday. And I think that so much is happening, and we need to really, really, really look at what's going on. When you look at President Trump is in Turkey with his friend Erdogan, and he has been rambunctious and rebellious at the last NATO meeting, and we don't know what he's going to do today and tomorrow, but it's clear that he has his own agenda. He says NATO members ought to be paying more money into NATO. But then he also has not joined NATO in supporting Ukraine and trying to offset Russia's march into Eastern Europe that the European nations are concerned about, because then they feel they're targeted next. So some in the international community are saying, yes, we'll invest more in NATO, but then Trump needs to invest more in making sure that Ukraine is successful. Not that they're just there for Ukraine, not that they're just fans of Zelensky, but they see them as the way to stop Putin's march and assault on Europe. And I think that that is a lot of the temperature there. We also see that there is a huge upset politically, where a woman has come forward and accused the Democratic candidate for the U.S. Senate, Graham Platner, who's been running against Susan Collins, the incumbent Republican, getting pretty good traction, won the nomination of the Democratic Party there well, even though they brought up he had a Nazi tattoo on. He claimed he didn't know it was Nazi, and he had had some encounters, distasteful, with women. He had picked up a momentum, had a, really was resonating with a lot of voters. Until yesterday, a lady came forward and said that he assaulted her sexually. She felt she had to come forward, even though she was a political supporter of his. And across the board, from the DNC itself to the
to Senator Elizabeth Warren, to other main members of the Democratic Party nationally, asked him to step aside. And whether he will or not is not clear. If he steps aside before next Monday, it gives the Democrats in Maine an opportunity to surface another candidate. If he doesn't, they got a problem. And that was one of the key states, Maine, still is. Democrats was trying to knock off to make sure they tried to get the majority in the Senate. Now, the majority in the House seems more possible. But the Senate started looking in the realm of the possible when you started seeing these prices go up, this war in Iran. Trump became a destructive force for his own party. So this move on Plattner and his potential resigning from the ticket kind of shakes up the main part of this. There are other states, though, that are like Michigan and others that are going to clearly be at play here. And let's talk about the international scene with NATO. Let's talk about the elections. And I'm still looking into this case of this one-year-old young man killed in the South, and young boy police. And young man went out boating with some young white fellow students, and all of a sudden he doesn't come back, and now they find him dead. We're looking into that. And then I won't go further, but I want y'all to know we're looking into it. Let me put it that way. It's Tell It All Tuesday. You may want to talk about any of these issues or whatever else is on your mind and whatever else is in your heart. All you have to do is call us at 1-877-532-5797, 1-877-532-5797, or go to the message board at www.nationalactionnetwork.net, www.nationalactionnetwork.net. And today is the birthday of the mayor from Queensbridge Houses in New York City. His birthday is today. A very committed and dedicated and everything I could say positive kind of movement activist. He surprised me because he says he's going to be 62. I thought he was 26 when he moves around. I had the numbers backwards. But I clearly think that this is something that we want to salute him on his birthday. Let me also say that we are absolutely watching these races around the country. And we're watching them because we are going to have to live with the results of them. We can play all the semantics we want. At the end of the day, we're going to live under the laws that are decided, and the laws are decided by lawmakers. So let's be real clear about that. And a lot of us, you know, I used to say to a lot of people in the church world, still do, that are so holy and sanctified, but they don't do no missionary work, no helping people down here. And I said, don't be so heavenly bound that you're no earthly good. And I say the same thing to activists. Don't be so revolutionary that you're irrelevant to the pain and suffering of your people right now.
You just so revolutionary. You want it all or nothing. Well, some people want to survive and thrive. And you should not get, you know, when you get too far ahead of your army, they don't know if they're shooting at the enemy or you, because you're too far ahead, we can't see you. And I hear a lot of people, I call them radio revolutionaries, call up with this theory, this and that. None of it practical on the ground. Because I don't care if you want daycare, Social Security, or reparations. The Senate and the Congress got to vote for it. So if you don't want to deal with that, then you really don't want that. You just want to make some noise. Let's talk some reality talk. 1-877-532-5797. Shopton, keeping it real. Be right back.

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1: It's Sybil Wilkes with what we need to know. NATO leaders are gathering in Turkey today for a high-stakes summit in Ankara. Amid the ongoing Russian-Ukraine war, President Trump is scheduled to meet Wednesday with Ukrainian President Volodymyr Zelensky. Ukraine's capital, Kyiv, came under a deadly Russian attack early Monday morning as massive explosions lit up the sky with ballistic missiles and drones hammering parts of the city, killing at least 19 people there and 8 others in surrounding regions. That fragile peace framework is fracturing in the Persian Gulf. Iranian forces fired at least 2 missiles at commercial vessels moving through the strategic Strait of Hormuz Monday night. The strikes directly jeopardized the Memorandum of Understanding signed less than 3 weeks ago and followed the expiration of a critical 1-week temporary arrangement between Washington and Tehran. The CDC is monitoring cyclosporiasis outbreaks across at least 18 states. The hardest hit areas are Michigan, New York, Texas, and Illinois, and additional cases are reported throughout many of the U.S. states. The infection is caused by the cyclospora parasite, which can cause explosive watery diarrhea and is typically spread through contaminated raw fresh produce. Because many people recover without testing or medical care, the actual number of illnesses is likely much higher. Finally, a tough night on the soccer pitch ended U.S. World Cup dreams Monday night. The U.S. men's national team saw its campaign crushed in a dominant 4-1 round of 16 loss to Belgium in Seattle, as well as Spain eliminated Portugal with a dramatic 1-0 victory in Dallas, officially marking the end of 41-year-old Cristiano Ronaldo's legendary World Cup career. But hats off to the U.S. player who scored the lone goal against Belgium Monday night, Malik Tillman. To subscribe to my free daily newsletter, please visit SybilWilkes.com. For all the news 24/7, go to News1.com. I'm Sybil Wilkes. Be informed. Be empowered.
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Compton, and we're back. It's tell it all Tuesday, and tell it all in honor of the birthday of Mayor Rodney Jones, one of our real faithful activists. Let me say by way of announcements, with all of this turmoil going on, they used to have a song in the 70s when I was a teenager, 60s, I guess, before I was in the movement, saying, keep your eyes on the prize and hold on. Hold on, hold on. Keep your eyes on the prize and hold on. And I want to make sure we keep our eye on the prize. They have so many distractions going on. Our eyes must be on the prize of making sure we put people in position that will support the things that protect and enhance our community. Protect us where we can get the jobs and businesses and mortgages that we should have as taxpayers in this country. Protect us where we can get the George Floyd Justice and Policing Act through to protect us from those policemen that have taken the advantage of a badge to inflict brutality and sometimes death. I'm not talking about all police, I'm talking about those that do. And to deal with the question of reparations, you got to repair the damage done like you've done for others. In order to do that, we need to vote people in that will do it. We need to also shop where we respect it, spend our dollars with people that respect our dollar. And I think that we need to deal with that. So I'm going to focus on that this weekend, among other issues. I'm going to have on some members of the Senate, some members of the Congress, on what they intend to do on our issues. Stay focused. Trump wants you distracted, talking about his $400 million new plane and this, that, and the other. All of that are B, C, D issues. Your A focus must be on what's going to protect you and yours. And let's remember that. And I really think that, and I'm on the phone booking the right people now, Saturday and Sunday, 5 p.m. Eastern Time. On MS Now, Saturday and Sunday, 5 p.m. Eastern Time, on MS Now. And, of course, you that are in the tri-state area, that's Connecticut, New York, New Jersey, meet me or beat me to the Saturday Action Rally. I will be there this Saturday. And it probably will be the last one at Mother AME Zion. We have finished all of what we need to do, the building code for our new headquarters. So all we're doing now is getting the permit so we can have more than 15 people in the building. And so we expect that by the 18th we'll be starting Saturday rallies there. But this Saturday, meet me at the Mother AME Zion Church in Harlem, 137th Street and Lenox Avenue, 9 a.m. to 11 a.m. And I'm looking for you to be there. Really want you to be there this weekend. It's important as we build up toward the march. August 28th, I had staff called with all our officers around the country and staff. People are ordering their seats on buses. People are getting ready. People understand better than some of the quasi-leaders. And I say quasi because some folks call themselves a leader and ain't leading nothing.
don't have any followers, don't have no headquarters. They just announce themselves, I'm in charge. But I'm talking about the real folks that saying, wait a minute, we have not shown, we've supported no King's March, we've supported the deportation, anti-deportation march, but we have not shown mass gathering of blacks right there in the nation capital, led by blacks. Others can come. Welcome whites, Asians, Latinos, but it's a black-led, black-focused on our voting rights, our civil rights, and human rights, both under attack with Trump's redistricting plan and with Trump dealing with the whole question of trying in many ways to roll back what has been achieved in voting rights and in civil rights, this whole fight with DEI. We need to march. We need to rally about that. And if you have not signed up, sign up now at 1-877. You can sign up by calling 1-877-626-4651. 1-877-626-4651. Or go to the nationalactionnetwork.net. Sign right on the internet there, on our website, and say, I'm Joe from so-and-so. Are there buses leaving near me? Well, I can get some people. Can I organize a bus and you help me get there? Or I'm flying. Where do I go when I get there? Write it in your sending in and people will get back to you within 48 hours. We're getting a lot of calls, so it may take a day to get back to you, but they will. I'm on them because we want everybody in D.C. on August 28th. I think it is interesting that if we don't raise our voices and our presence, we don't matter. They won't talk about it. Watch the news. They are talking about everything other than us. So we got to put ourselves on the agenda. Not just because we want the publicity, but unless you put yourself on the agenda, no one is going to voluntarily deal with your issues. When I heard about this boy missing, it went out with some friends and all of a sudden he's missing, my antenna goes up. That could be my grandson. And if their family reaches out and something's foul, we're going to deal with it. As we've dealt down through the years, National Action Network's 35 years old. I started it in January of 1991 after I was stabbed leading a march in Bensonhurst, Brooklyn against a racist killing of Yusuf Hawkins. So I ain't going nowhere. I've been doing this 35 years. I ain't no fly by night. I see these groups jump up, last a year or two gone. They cuss everybody out. Oh, God, need to get out the way, da, da, da. And then you don't hear from them after 2 years. I ain't going nowhere. I'm on the air every day, TV every weekend, and in between. Find me, because I'm trying to find you. Let's take a break and go right to the phone. Keeping it real.

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19: 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We hope you're enjoying another very productive day so far. Join us right here on Wednesday morning when civil rights icon Willie McCosser Ricks checks into our classroom. Now, Willie McCosser marched with Dr. King, Quiet Ray, and John Lewis, and many others. But before Willie McCosser, writer Simeon Booker Muhammad will provide us with an UFO update. But before Brother Simeon, D.C. activist Ella McCall will highlight Dr. Carter G. Woodson's time in D.C.'s Shaw District. And Lincoln University's professor Ganaka Logoke will start us off by reporting on the changes in Africa's Francophone nations, also the South African xenophobic issue, and also Donald Trump's involvement in the FIFA World Cup soccer competition. 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So, family, for some more compelling conversations that you can participate in, please join us right here on Wednesday morning at 6 on 1450 WOL for information. It's power.
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1: Hey, Keith and Brother Sharpton, thanks for taking my call. They had me in class yesterday. I couldn't get out, but I got five quick public service announcements that I want these listeners to get on. My first thing is this. I got a site that they should go to called Urban Intellectuals. That's Urbanintellectuals. And what that's in reference to, the president from Ghana, he warns of normalizing and the erasure of black history. That's the subject. So they need to go there and check that out. He has a lot of interesting stuff on that site. That's the first one. Please, they got to check this out. Also, he has a book. The gentleman has a book called 50 Truths They Tried to Erase. That's on the same site with the Urban Intellectual. You can link up on that link to get to that book. It's very interesting. My second thing that was kind of puzzling to me, we got to see my Uncle Luke. Uncle Luke's Real One, that's his site on Instagram, Uncle Luke's Real One. That's on Uncle Luke. You need to check Uncle Luke out, Luther Campbell. He's very intelligent, very smart person, very business person, and he knows the business of what's going on. He's trying to run for something. They're trying to dismantle him, but they can't. Uncle Luke is about his business, as you know. So everybody should go, if they can, Uncle Luke's Real One is his site on Instagram. Check with him. My second to third thing is the ICE raids are still going on. They're doubling down, but they're not broadcasting because they don't want to alarm the American public. So they're still doing that. They're publishing. They're raiding these places and getting people off the street at droves of numbers, and nobody knows about it because they're not talking about it like it was a big thing with Donald at first. But now it's secretive. They're doing it so they won't draw any attention to anyone. And that's something I think I want the folks to take a look and pay attention to. And my second to last thing is this Mitch McConnell. From what I had in the conversation with folks that I had out of town, they were saying that Mitch McConnell went to the hospital allegedly for whatever medical ailment he had. And his wife allegedly flew to Japan while he's in the hospital. And people are amongst the circle are saying that he could be something wrong with him, but he might be unalived, and nobody's saying anything because they got this election, a special election that can go on by August the 3rd.

0: there. He don't know. 2 years old at the most, just sitting there amongst all those white people. He was ringing a bell, talking about some Trump account. I find that really, really photo op-ish and really, really, really just discrediting to people to sit there and hold a black child that didn't know nothing. He didn't know anything was going on. He just was sitting there. He's a prop. So those are the things I just want to talk about for today, Mr. Sharp. And tomorrow, I got some more things that I need to talk about.
1: All right. Thank you for your call. And you raised some interesting points. I'll just leave it there. Michael in Fairfield, Georgia. You're keeping it real with Reverend Al Sharpton.
2: Hey, good afternoon, Reverend Al. How are you?
1: I'm doing very well. How are you?
2: I'm doing good, Rev. I also was going to call in about this Mitch McConnell thing. It was all over social media. They're saying that he's in a coma and brain dead, and I'm wondering why the governor hasn't called for a special election. But my other comment, Reverend Al, finally got some good news. I've been calling you for 10 years talking about Camp Lejeune.
1: Yeah.
2: Well, the four federal judges finally got fed up with the Trump DOJ, and they told them, well, they gave them an order saying by October 16th, they have to have gotten with the settlement master and come up with a settlement plan for the victims of Camp Lejeune. If not, or else, as the judge put it, or else, they're going to start holding jury trials. And so that's some great news. Finally,
1: yeah,
2: we get
1: that
2: some...
1: That is a big, big, big breakthrough. You've been talking about that. Keep us abreast. I want to follow that. Thank you for keeping us in the loop,
2: all right,
1: Mike. All right, Michael, thank you. Let me go to Germany to Rick. Rick, you're keeping it real with Al Sharpton all the way from Germany. I know you're not in NATO. You're not in Turkey. You're in Germany, but the Germans are part of NATO.
3: Good day, Brother Sharpton. Oh, man. Well, you're close to what's on my mind today. You talked about distractions earlier when you opened the show, and I wanted to talk about the astronauts and the space program versus what's going on Earth and socialism in America. You know, I believe that they found a way to shield the spacecraft so that they could get those astronauts through the Van Allen radiation belts. And I believe they did go to the moon. They did go around the moon. They didn't land on the moon, but they did go around the moon and come back. I don't know how they shielded that rocket ship, the capsule, but they found a way to do it. And I need black Americans to know that even though there's a lot of hoodwinking going on in science, medical science especially, we need to take more of an interest in science, not just political science, but the physical sciences. Agriculture is a science, the science of farming and building farm machinery to make farming easier on the human being. That's a science. Trump in his 4th of July speech talked about going to Mars. I don't believe the physical science and the logistics will allow Americans or Russians or Japanese people or anybody else to send a rocket ship of humans to the Mars. We've sent machines to Mars because they don't eat, they don't need water, they don't need food, and they don't need to wear spacesuits. So I'm just saying that I believe the science is critical for going to Mars, and it's not possible in the next 100 years. And I think we need to take interest in regenerative farming and the impact that would have on the atmosphere on this planet, terraforming this plan.

0: and not selling our children a science fiction pipe dream of terraforming Mars. Brother man, I'm done.
1: All right, good to hear your voice. And I think that was great counsel, very, very important counsel. Let me go back to Georgia, W-A-O-K, to Teresa. Teresa.
2: Hello, how are you, Reverend?
1: I'm good. How are you?
2: I've been better. I was listening to what you were saying about Social Security and other things, and I wanted to call in because I am disabled. I became disabled the first day I came to Georgia through a hit and run. They never found it, nothing, and it destroyed my life because I lost my career. I lost my opportunity for a job I was supposed to get in Florida. I've had to file bankruptcy twice because of all of the medical bills. And Bill Polk, the new national intelligence, has an organization where it's supposed to help disabled people. I applied for it, and they said I received a $75,000 grant, which I was so excited for because I could pay for my rent and I could finally get a car. However, I found out 2 weeks later that it was a scam. They had his picture, they had his phone number all over the website. They had professional papers, everything, sent me everything. When I tried to reach out to Bill Polk to let the real Bill Polk know, I never got a response. So I reached out to the news, never got a response. The news told me to reach out to Shaq's organization, never got a response. Anyone that I reached out to, I never got a response. And this has left me worried and upset because they just played a game with my life, and it's going to cause me to lose my home. And I don't understand how people can be so cruel and do something like this. Hello?
1: Well, let me say this. I first of all, really, really, really want you to be encouraged what you've been through, and use that to do what you're doing now. Advocate for people likely situated as you are, because the way this administration is going, cutting budgets in government assistance, is just not right. It's immoral. This is beyond Republican and Democrat. This is about what's right and wrong. And I think that you raised some points we needed to hear. And because I think sometimes we deal with the theoretical government services, social services, Social Security, and don't think we're talking about real people. Teresa said, first day she was in Georgia, hit and run, never found the people, and it has wrecked her life physically. But she has the spirit to call in radio and try to help instruct other people. And I think that we need to realize this is not about which side you're on. This is about being on the right side, because you and I do not know what can happen to us or our loved ones in life. And we need to have a government that is set up for the people. Thank you for your call, Teresa. Let me take my break. I'm coming back. A lot of people on the phones, and I'm coming to everybody. Keeping it real. Shopton. Be right back.

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1: It's Sybil Wilkes with what we need to know. That relentless summer heat wave is being blamed for at least 25 deaths across the nation. Over 150 million Americans across the eastern United States endured record-shattering temperatures during the July 4th holiday period. In Washington, D.C., National Guard units rendered emergency medical aid to heat victims attending the America 250 festivities before severe evening thunderstorms triggered destructive wind gusts, power outages, and canceled some fireworks. On the corporate front, tech giant Microsoft is slashing its workforce, planning to eliminate 3,200 jobs from its struggling Xbox video game division alone. The severe cutbacks come as part of a broader corporate push to aggressively lower labor costs following voluntary employee buyouts. Microsoft will cut 4,800 jobs overall, representing roughly 2% of its total global workforce, as four distinct game development studios leave the company's gaming wing. President Trump's brand new child investment accounts are officially up and running. Speaking from the Oval Office, the president praised the tax advantage accounts as an absolute game changer to help American children build massive long-term wealth. He hosted leaders from the New York Stock Exchange and NASDAQ to commemorate the rollout, with the Treasury Secretary confirming the system's mobile application is fully functional. Sports betting outlets are seeing unprecedented financial action. Analytical reports reveal the worldwide wagers on the FIFA World Cup hit a staggering $50 billion, officially making the soccer tournament the single largest wagering event in human history, with American soccer fans expected to bet over $3 billion via the popular online sports betting applications like FanDuel and DraftKings. To subscribe to my free daily newsletter, please visit SybilWilkes.com. For all the news 24/7, go to News1.com. I'm Sybil Wilkes. Be informed. Be empowered.
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12: 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Now, Willie McCosser marched with Dr. King, Kwame Ture, and John Lewis, and many others. But before Willie McCosser, writer Simeon Booker Muhammad will provide us with an UFO update. But before Brother Simeon, D.C. activist Ella McCall will highlight Dr. Carter G. Woodson's time in D.C.'s Shaw District. And Lincoln University's professor Ganaka Lokoke will start us off by reporting on the changes in Africa's Francophone nations, also the South African xenophobic issue, and also Donald Trump's involvement in the FIFA World Cup soccer competition. 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
18: And we're recaptured and re-enslaved because the laws said that. 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
18: Because you're raising things that you haven't thought out. There were slave rebellions that did. 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You haven't answered me yet. 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
20: 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I call him in a statement.
18: 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You can question any statement I make. You can question any statement. Whoa. You can question any statement I make, but you cannot call here and tell me don't question the statement you make, brother.
21: Fellas gonna work it out.
19: Be a part of the conversation. Just keep it real. 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And now, America's number one civil rights leader, the Reverend Al Sharpton.
18: Keeping it real. I am your host, Reverend Al Sharpton. 1-877-532-5797. 1-877-532-5797. Or you can go to the message board at the nationalactionnetwork.net and go to live stream and Akeem Smith is writing on the message board, NBC News reporting that the USA lost, possibly due to Trump's interference with the World Cup situation. Yeah, I've heard that from several sources that are questioning that, Akeem. Good observation. I think it's very interesting. I'll just leave it. It's very interesting. And I see Leeds Latrell says, so 47 inserted himself in the sports situation and the team lost. New York Knicks game 3, he ruined the vibe. Knicks lose. Meddling in decisions of FIFA and U.S. player, a 4-1 loss ruins everything he touches. There seems to be a pattern. I can't say that is not a pattern. All right, let's go to the phone. Let me go to Demetrius in Cleveland, Ohio. W-E-R-E, Demetrius.
22: Hey, thank you, Reverend Sharpton. I just want to speak on a few topics. First of all, concerning Donald Trump meeting NATO and Turkey. To me, it's odd that he condemned NATO. Saying they don't put enough money into the organization. Well, it should be evenly, money put into it. But at the same time, he don't condemn Vladimir Putin, for starting the war with Ukraine. But he wants NATO support. He upset that didn't support. It's this war he started with Iran. So it's for him to condemn NATO when it's justifiable support Ukraine, but yet he upset that they didn't support him in a war that wasn't justifiable because Iran didn't attack anyone. It caused them to be invaded by Israel and the United States. And instead of that, I want to mention concerning human rights here in the United States, which you brought up earlier, where we got to keep our minds on as well. Because you brought up the young man who didn't return from the boat ride, you know, it should be investigated thoroughly because the climate of this country now with the criminal justice system, you know, it could be biased when it comes to investigating, you know, death of individuals, you know, and you have to make sure the criminal justice center give everybody a thorough investigation and have a fair trial.
18: Still talk.
22: Because the thing that's going on now, people who are being harassed, you know, they talk against this administration. You know, they're being arrested or they're being penalized. You know, and this has been going on, and this is a disgrace to democracy. For Donald Trump to speak over the weekend concerning the 4th of July celebration, saying you have freedom of speech in this country and equality, but at the same time, he made threats all through his term. He wanted to get revenge on those who voted against him or voted for his prosecution. He going after Comey and some other people. Now, it can't be no freedom of speech, you know, when those who speak out on his policies, he campaigned against them, helped try to get them removed from office, bagging candidates, not bagging candidates because of their credibility and their ability to govern. He just bagging candidates to remove those politician office who voted against him, or he have a personal vendetta against. So this climate, what this country is now, it seems like it's under one person who's seeking revenge, use the criminal justice system to go after people who you feel like it's not going along what he wants. Just like a dictator, it's up to the American people to make sure the criminal justice center doesn't indict innocent people, doesn't harass innocent people, to have innocent people incarcerated. You know, it has been happening, especially to the African-American community and Hispanic community for years. But right now, they're really trying to legitimize it and make excuses for those who are being arrested and prosecuted, not just the average American citizenship. They're going after politicians. They're going after the lawyers. They're going after judges. They're going after the press with lawsuits. So we really have to stand up, like you said, go to the polls. You know, we have to protest to bring attention to this and put pressure on this administration, put pressure on those who are in political office who don't speak up against what this administration is trying to do, bring back a climate of intimidation, where we've been trying to eliminate for years, you know, through the civil rights movement, during the human rights movement, and even going back to the Revolutionary War. This country was founded on justice for all Americans, not just for some Americans. Even though the Constitution was written and when slavery was going on, but we are citizens now, African Americans, other people as well. So we're protected by the Constitution. We have a right to have justice in this country, and we're not going to be going backwards. And not any American should be going backwards, and their rights being taken away by those who, for whatever reason, racism or for economic reasons, want to deny people their equal rights and want to incarcerate them and harass people, trying to stand up for their rights and put them through torture and put them through all type of problems, you know, economically by losing their jobs, being fired just because they're speaking out. Okay, thank you very much, Reverend Sharp.
18: I think one of the things before you hang up, I think mm-hmm. one of the things that's okay. important about that is that mm-hmm. The things that we see as temporary, mm-hmm. I think that it becomes more permanent than we want to say, or at least long lasting. The laws that Trump is putting in now, and that the Supreme Court is canonizing, will take time to turn around congressional action, or which is why it's important that we vote in these midterm elections. Because if we don't, if the cement dries on a lot of these decisions, this will last for two or three generations. So this is not about tomorrow's news or something on a website. We're talking about a permanence here that my grandson will have to live under. And I think you hit it right on the head. Thank you for your call. Demetrius. Let me go to Tommy in Chicago, Illinois. Tommy, you're keeping it real with Al Sharpton.
0: Pleasant afternoon to you, Reverend Sharpton, and especially to your listening audience. Don't you just find it just absolutely outstanding that on this 250-year celebration of the independence of this country, that one individual made more money than anybody in the country? It's not funny. The most important part is the fact that here we are, calendar days running down, and Rev, you know, I keep saying over and over and over and over, you know, I was blessed the day you asked me what were you doing and know what you're talking about, to the day I heard individuals saying there wasn't a need for you anymore, to all the stuff that you put out about the Koch brothers, all the stuff that you put out about redistricting, all the times you came to a microphone and said the vote is important. We may have differences. We can go down every kind of rabbit hole you want to go down, but this right here is going to affect us. This right here is going to change things. And look where we are, Rev. So how can we walk around here now and not be as energized as they were for New York winning of the championship? The excitement of the FIFA games. I mean, it seems like everything this man gets involved in, as soon as he gets involved, what does America do? Lose. So at what point, Rev, do we stop and recognize and understand and just accept the truth of the matter? And thank God for individuals like yourself. Thank God for Mr. Johnson and bless his family and the Leakes family. And you cannot leave out Minister Farrakhan. I mean, different administrations, same belief. Why do you have to keep going on and on and on? You know, Rev, when I get this appointment now, you know what I do? I get in my car as I close. I wait till I get to Stony Island Avenue. I lived on this side of town all of my life. I drive down Stony Island Avenue. And then I put in the tape, Rev. And you know what that tape says?
18: What does it say?
0: That tape is Reverend Jackson in his inaugural speech saying that he understood. Well, Rev, I don't understand. But the one thing he pointed out in your run, we are somebody. How long do you have to keep saying that? Rev, could you imagine how much money you would have if you got money for every time you said that? Have a blessed one, man. I know I might be rambling, Rev.
18: All right. At this point, reality is a month. We'll take a break. Be right back. Keeping it real.

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1: It's Sybil Wilkes with what we need to know. A political crisis is unfolding in New England. High-profile Democrats are rapidly distancing themselves from the main Senate candidate, Graham Plattner, following a sexual assault allegation. A report from Politico reveals a woman has accused Plattner of forcing her to have sex 5 years ago, despite her repeated objections. Progressive lawmakers, including Congressman Ro Khanna and Senator Ruben Gallego, officially withdrew their endorsement, with Khanna demanding Plattner exit the race entirely. Plattner denied the claim, but he's stepping back to reflect on his candidacy amid the ongoing questions, including a covered-up Nazi-style tattoo and past domestic abuse allegations. Overseas, a catastrophic infrastructure collapse plunged the island nation of Cuba into total darkness. Their national electric grid completely failed, leaving nearly 10 million people without power. Local operators in Cuba cite a deeply degraded power infrastructure compounded by the strict U.S. oil blockade that choked off critical fuel supplies. A life-threatening flash flood warning is active for over 60 million people along the Northeast and Mid-Atlantic. Torrential downpours, up to 2 to 3 inches of rain per hour through the night, prompting federal forecasters to issue an urgent level 3 flash flood risk for New York City, Long Island, and coastal New England. And finally, guests at Taylor Swift and Travis Kelce's star-studded July 4th wedding celebration did not leave the extravaganza empty-handed. Attendees walked away with ultra-luxurious keepsakes and high-end raffle items, including custom Cartier wristwatches, designer handbags, and the ultimate grand prize, a pristine vintage 1970 Chevrolet Chevelle matching the exact model. The power couple drove on their very first date. Aww. To subscribe to my free daily newsletter, please visit SybilWilkes.com. For all the news 24/7, go to News1.com. I'm Sybil Wilkes. 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

0: I'm your host, Reverend Al Sharpton, and we're back. 1-877-532-5797. 1-877-532-5797. I think that sometimes we are unmindful of the fact that we're not talking about a card game at a local social club. You won one game, another guy wins another, or playing checkers, or playing chess. We're talking about raw power. And people will do some of the most ruthless, unimaginable things to acquire and maintain power. And I think that that is why those of us that choose to fight the powers that be know that we do it at great risk physically. Some have been killed, wounded physically. I've been stabbed leading the march. Legally, they will come after you, even with bogus charges, if nothing else, to break you from having to pay to defend yourself, and sometimes succeed in just ruining you. But at the same time, without those risks and without those unfortunate things you must face, you will never be able to alter the positions of power and therefore get any form of liberation, freedom, or even equality for our people. So I guess at some point, I'd put it this way, you have to choose what you can tolerate. Can you tolerate the attacks, even from your own, more than you can tolerate staying in a position that's less than equal and fair? And some of us say, I'd rather go down fighting than to live silently and humbly, obediently, bound to the forces that not only has dehumanized us, but our parents, our grandparents, our great-grandparents. I often talk about how I went to Edgefield, South Carolina, and visited the plantation that an archivist had found and told the New York Daily News, who told me of the Sharpton plantation, where my great-grandfather, Coleman Sharpton, was a slave. They had the actual ownership papers that they had retrieved from the county clerk's office going back to, I believe it was 1852, and then on and on to my grandfather and my father. And as I walked around that plantation, my great-grandfather was a slave, Edgefield, South Carolina, sold later to Florida, where my grandfather was born, and I met him before my father left, in Wabasso, Florida, not far from Vero Beach. They dehumanized them. Sometimes we get caught up in the rhetoric and the noise, but we talking about our great-grandparents, our grandparents. My great-granddaddy was a slave. I've been there where he was enslaved. He was named after his owner, Alexander Sharpton. That's why my name is Al Sharpton. So I would rather fight to break that dehumanization that my family was subjected to, my bloodline. Let's know my people and then other people. I'd rather fight it, even if it puts me, and it has, in very uncomfortable positions, because I cannot be comfortable with that dehumanization continuing. That's my choice. Others have to make theirs. Some people are fine. I'm just going to go along to get along. I don't want to be equal. I don't want to be free. I ain't causing no trouble. I'm going to live as cool and calm as I can, drop dead. It won't mean anything to anybody that you came this way. Who cares if you lived a comfortable life? Even your loved ones won't care. I say very often, you that have gone to a lot of our rallies or heard me speak, I say often, there is nothing more difficult and challenging as a minister than to preach the funeral of an irrelevant Negro. That's a hard job. They ask you to come, stand up over the body, family sitting in the front row weeping and crying, and we supposed to make up a life for you that you never lived. I mean, think about it. You got your nice house. Well, they put your house on sale. It'll be somebody else's house in a minute. You had a nice car. Your family ride all over town, change the registration when they get ready. The only thing that'll matter 2 minutes after you die is what you've done for more than for yourself. If some child could say they taught me something, they made me understand things. Some community group, I don't care if it's the local social club, said they were involved in helping reshape the neighborhood. Live where your life means more than just your individual comfort. Otherwise, tell your family, don't call me to do your funeral, because I'm tired of getting up lying over people. Oh, won't we miss them? No, we won't. They weren't involved in nothing. How are we going to miss who never was present? Some folks shouldn't even have a funeral. Some folks go straight from the hospital or wherever they pass to the cemetery. Because what we going to say? It sounds funny or it sounds cold or something, but I am no longer participating in mockeries of trying to make people's lives what they want. Because you preach your funeral, you write your obituary and what you do every day in your life. And take it from me, you're going to be dead a lot longer than you're going to be alive. And if you've forgotten, it's because you didn't do anything worthy of being remembered. That's why this March, August 28th means something. You would want your great-grandchildren to say, you know, Trump and them tried to take all our voting rights back and all that, but my grandmama went to Washington and joined thousands of others in standing up to it. Here's a picture. My grandmama, my granddaddy stood up. He may not have been on the stage, but he was there. When they call a roll, he was in attendance. If I were to ask you, who was the richest black in your town in 1920? Nobody knows. Nobody cares. But they remember W.B. Du Bois in the 20s and Marcus Garvey because they made a difference. So you got a choice. You can live a life of meaninglessness or you can do something, just two or three, that shows you didn't waste your time and God's time for the life he gave you. Take a break. I'm going to open up the phones. We'll be right back. Keeping it real. Shopton. Right after this. Keeping it real.
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And I see Renee Mickens on the message board. Good afternoon, Reverend Shopton and Nan family. Well, good afternoon, Renee. Evangelist Ramsey, one of our great activists, says, good afternoon, Reverend Shopton and Nan family. It's another day the Lord has made, and I'm so glad to be in it one more time. Be well, stay empowered, and keep keeping it real. Bruce Turner saying, Tellerico better get his campaign if he wants our vote. Get excited. I guess he's saying to get us excited. Bruce Turner. I'm reading that Tellerico has got the endorsement of some of the papers that have never endorsed a Democrat, but he needs to get the black community excited. And I have two members of our national board, pastors, big churches in Texas, tell me that he is not doing that. And I think that is something that is very, very, very mistaken on his part. Because he can beat this guy, but he has got to broaden his base.

0: 1-877-626-4651 and tell them that you want to help. Everybody knows you, Evangelist Ramsey, be one of the Brooklyn captains. We need some. So just tell them you call, talk to me on the air. And thank you for wanting to be involved at the level that you can. Let me go to the phones. Ray in Cincinnati, Ohio. Ray, you're keeping it real with Al Sharpton on Tell It Tuesday.
1: Yes, sir. Thanks for taking my call, Rev. Rev, a couple of things. First of all, when it comes to Trump, I actually think he's a jinx. Now, the Knicks have won 13 games in a row. He goes to the game, they lose. The following game, he's not there, and they win the title. He gets involved in the World Cup, get this guy back on the field, and they lose. They're out. And he gets in the presidency, and he starts a war. I actually think the guy's jinx. Now, for these black maggots that think he's the best thing since a gold Cadillac, let me say to them that what they have, everything that they've got, it could be a car, it could be a house, insurance, it could be a watch, anything that they have, they owe it to the people that came before them, generations of their blood, sweat, tears, death. You know, if I have a chance to ask Clarence Thomas, I would ask him, I said, how do you think you got to be a Supreme Court justice? You think just by your skill alone? It was the people that fought and died long before you came. And so that's what I wanted to ask him. But Rev, let me say this, is that I was watching Meet the Press Sunday, and they had this historian. She came on, and she was talking about how the civil rights and the voting rights, how that all got started. It was a nice interview.
0: Who is this now?
1: It was a historian, the lady historian. You guys only have a couple on MS now.
0: Okay.
1: And I forgot her. What you say?
0: I said, okay, go ahead.
1: Yeah, it was a white lady. She was a historian. She's, you know, and she was just talking about how the civil rights of the 60s and the voting rights came along. It was interesting, you know. And so, you know, I just asked these MAGA folks, you know, you got to where you are because not for Donald Trump, but for the people who came before you, and this is how you thank them. By voting for a man, over 70 million, and over 70 million, I'm sure, Rev, they're not all MAGA. But because they support Donald Trump, that's the sad part about it. They could be your neighbor. They could be your coworker. They could be your banker. They could be your doctor. But they support a man who don't like you, who don't like people who look like you or me. You know, and I'll leave you with this, Riff. This Graham guy that Bernie Sanders wants out, the difference between the Republicans and the Democrats is the Republicans will embrace a guy like that. They will hold him up to high standards and vote for him. And the Democrats want you out of office. But I hope people realize that this guy was, you know, I guess the poll saying that he had a good shot of winning. But for the people who voted for him, understand the message. The message is that we got to get Susan Collins out of office. No matter what it takes, now, even if you don't, even if he drops out, support the candidate that the Democrats put up. You may like him, but don't not vote for him because he's gone. You know, the message is we need that seat, and that's the only message that the Democrats should put out there. All right, thanks, Rev.
0: Yeah, I think James Thomas is right. Saying that he thinks you're talking about Doris Kearns Goodwin.
1: Yeah.
0: That's the historian. She also did a fireside chat with me at Nan's convention this year. Her husband, she's one of the great historians, Pulitzer Prize winning historian. And her husband was one of the top aides to Dr. King and helped draft the Voting Rights Act in the 60s. That's why I had at the convention. And she sold her book at the convention. I think she sold several hundred books and autographed them. And she tells the history straight that the civil rights movement launched the women's rights movement.

when every other movement that came in the last half of the 20th century. She told it right, and I think that we need to be very clear about that. Thank you for your call, 1-877-532-5797, 1-877-532-5797. And I also want people to know that there is absolutely no equivocation about anybody that tells the truth about the history of struggle in this country. And I think that it is extremely important, and I think that it is something inexcusable that we are not advocating our history. And it is imperative that we do that. You know, I don't understand why we are adverse to making sure our children and their children know their history, so it gives them a sense of value and a sense of worth. Because if they knew their history, they would have more self-esteem and self-appreciation. But if you think you're nothing, coming from nothing, it's easy for people to manipulate your behavior to be that of seemingly nothing. So I hope people really take heed to what Ray was talking about and quoting Doris, because Doris Kearns Goodwin is a noted historian, and she's white. And she's saying, wait a minute, this all started with their sacrifice. And what bothers me is some of us are the children or grandchildren of those that generation and not fight. Guy stopped me in the street yesterday. It was yesterday on Monday, and said, Rev Al, I've never been a big fan of yours. This is a brother. He says, but I couldn't understand why nobody was having us go to Washington and show the numbers that we want to show that we're against this stuff they're doing with redistricting, and we're against this stuff they're doing with ending DEI. He says, and you the only one call the march, so I'm going. I said, well, you ain't going for me. You ain't got to like me. You going for you. Because I'm going for me, and I don't even know you to like you or dislike you. So we need to get all that personality out of it. I don't care who calls the march. If it is right, we need to show our strength. Marching doesn't solve problems. It exposes a problem. And it means you can't ignore a problem. But if you don't expose it, nobody gonna take seriously something you have not seriously shown them. They ain't gonna wake up one morning and say, let's be nice to Negroes. You have to show physically. That's what marching for. People talk about marching don't change nothing. No, it's not designed to change nothing. You should stop saying that so people won't know how ignorant of the facts you are. Marching is designed to expose something, so that those in power has to address it and get to a solution. But without the exposure, nobody gonna just jump up and volunteer. They changed the districting in this country, sanctioned by the Supreme Court. I can tell you, as one that's been in and out of Washington for half a century now, dealt with three or four presidents, the first thing they did when the decision come down is say, let's see what the reaction is going to be in the black community. That's why we call the march. And I think that it is absolutely ludicrous to think that MAGA and them can march, but we shouldn't. And I think that it is absolutely, absolutely outrageous for us to do this in huge numbers.
And I think that we need to really, really make that statement. And I support others that make statements. They had the march in Montgomery. Our executive vice president, senior vice president, Ebony Riley, was there to speak. Our Mississippi people was there. But the Washington rally, we call Martin the Third and I, we want you there. Let's take a break. Be right there. Keeping it real. Shopton. Be right back.

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1: It's Sybil Wilkes with what we need to know. NATO leaders are gathering in Turkey today for a high-stakes summit in Ankara. Amid the ongoing Russian-Ukraine war, President Trump is scheduled to meet Wednesday with Ukrainian President Volodymyr Zelensky. Ukraine's capital, Kyiv, came under a deadly Russian attack early Monday morning as massive explosions lit up the sky with ballistic missiles and drones hammering parts of the city, killing at least 19 people there and 8 others in surrounding regions. That fragile peace framework is fracturing in the Persian Gulf. Iranian forces fired at least 2 missiles at commercial vessels moving through the strategic Strait of Hormuz Monday night. The strikes directly jeopardized the memorandum of understanding signed less than 3 weeks ago and followed the expiration of a critical 1-week temporary arrangement between Washington and Tehran. The CDC is monitoring cyclosporiasis outbreaks across at least 18 states. The hardest hit areas are Michigan, New York, Texas, and Illinois, and additional cases are reported throughout many of the U.S. states. The infection is caused by the cyclospora parasite, which can cause explosive watery diarrhea and is typically spread through contaminated raw fresh produce. Because many people recover without testing or medical care, the actual number of illnesses is likely much higher. Finally, a tough night on the soccer pitch ended U.S. World Cup dreams Monday night. The U.S. men's national team saw its campaign crushed in a dominant 4-1 round of 16 lost to Belgium in Seattle, as well as Spain eliminated Portugal with a dramatic 1-0 victory in Dallas, officially marking the end of 41-year-old Cristiano Ronaldo's legendary World Cup career. But hats off to the U.S. player who scored the lone goal against Belgium Monday night, Malik Tillman. To subscribe to my free daily newsletter, please visit SybilWilkes.com. For all the news 24/7, go to News1.com. I'm Sybil Wilkes. 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
1: Keeping it real, keeping it real. I am your host, Reverend Al Sharpton, 1-877-532-5797. 1-877-532-5797. And you can also go to our message board in at nationalactionnetwork.net. And Michelle Matlock Mason is on the message board saying, thank you so much for all you do from generation to generation to make sure that we as people realize the importance of staying ahead with wisdom and knowledge of those who are ordained by God to teach and stand on the front line for what is just. Well, thank you for that. And it means a lot, Michelle. You know, you get a lot of attacks out here. So when somebody says something kind, I appreciate it. And I mean, attacks don't throw me off because I've been in since I was a kid. Everybody that ever took the front got attacked. So I know that's coming. And they don't attack you unless you're doing something. Walter Coleman says on the page, Reverend Al, what religion did the slaves have in Africa? What God did they serve? Did they serve Christ or did they live in idolatry? Well, first of all, Africa is not one country. It's a continent. And different parts of Africa, Ethiopia was the first Christian state in the world. That's where Coptic Christianity started from. So you'd have to say, what part of Africa are you talking about? And some did worship idolatry. So did Europeans. So did Asians. Some did worship Christ. Some did worship Prophet Muhammad. So you have to be more specific because Africa is a continent made up of many countries. And in those countries, there was many tribes and many religions, as there is now, as there is in the United States. So your question is too broad for me to answer as a one-frame answer, because Africa is a continent. I'll leave it that way. And I see Soul Gems 941 says enslavement and clan mindset still thriving in many African countries. Still, it doesn't erase slavery, Jim Crow, segregation, etc. And that's the point. You're right, Soul Jim. Yes, a lot of it is there. Yes, a lot of it is extremely negative, but it doesn't make it right. Whether Africans enslaved Africans and sold us still does not make it right. The Africans that sold us are wrong, and the people that took us and worked us for 246 years and didn't pay us is wrong too. Even more wrong. We made the country. Cotton was the first industry in this country. We made Cotton King. We used Tobacco Road. What built this country from a string of colonies to the richest country on the planet. Well, you easy to get rich if you don't have to pay for the labor. You can start a business tomorrow, and if everybody working in your store, you ain't got to pay. It won't be long for you rich. Let's go back to the phone. Let's go to Brother Jacob in Philadelphia, Pennsylvania, WURD. Brother Jacob.
2: Hey, peace be unto you, Reverend Sharpton, and I always say in your global audience, man, you know, you were speaking about the march, right? And yep. I heard you were saying about when you do that for yourself. Because right. I'm going to tell you, I'm going to do everything in my power, as Spike Lee said, to get on the bus, right?
1: I love it.
2: If I don't drive, get on the bus and get there so that I can tell my own soul I was there. And you know what I'm saying? It's like the when they marched across the Edmund Pettus Bridge, right? You know, all of them was there because that's what they wanted to do. That's what they wanted to, and they made their mark in history, ever how ugly it was. You know what I'm saying? But what I want to say, though, Rev, now President Trump told us, say, I'm going to end that Ukraine-Russian war 24 hours. I'm going to get that thing done. I'm the only one can do it, right?
1: Right.
2: Well, what has been like close 2 years now and ain't nothing happened. That's a whole lot of 24 hours.
1: And still firing at each other.
2: Yeah, well, that's what I'm saying. And then he over there now here's what I can't understand, Reverend Sharpton, is people are suffering. Men, women, and children are dying as we speak. Why do they have to have so many different meetings on different continents in ballrooms with crystal chandeliers, right? While, and, you know, they just have these dinners and all these... I don't know what you call that, why people are suffering. That's like if I see a man hanging on for dear life off of a mountain, I'm going to say, well, you hold on. You just keep holding on, and I'll go have a few of these meetings and dinners, and then I reckon I'll be back to help you save your life. That doesn't make sense to me. You know what I mean? And check this out. While President Trump is over there in Turkey, he's selling... the leader over there, fighter jets, I guess, for more war. Man, oh, man. Well, you know, can you make this make sense to me, Reverend Shock?
1: It's difficult to make it make sense because it doesn't make sense. But thank you for your call. Let me go to the sage from the south, Brother Jihad in Atlanta, Georgia. Brother Jihad.
3: Hey, good afternoon, Reverend Shock.
1: Good afternoon.
3: I think they're negotiating the so-called booty. They're not negotiating the people's welfare.
1: Right.
3: They're negotiating the spoils, as they call it, of war. Or wars for their victory. That's why they send real estate developers to negotiate peace. Not negotiate no people. They're negotiating the spoils. I wanted to say something in reference to the guy named Tarico in Texas. What's his name?
1: Tallarico.
3: Tallarico, and I'm going to suggest to you personally that you reach out to those powerful preachers in Texas and share with them that whether Tallarico gets excited about us or not. Is irrelevant. We need to be excited. And we need to be excited from the position of that seat, not Tallarico. Because that seat in the wrong hands for another 6 years is going to be a major problem. So, you know, sometimes we say we hold our nose and still do something anyway.
1: Right.
3: You know what I mean? This is one of those situations. I mean, we can't get caught up in the fact that if Tallarico isn't calling us and laughing with us and joking with us, et cetera, so therefore we don't support him or we put out the message, don't support him or don't be enthused about him. No, we have to be enthused because we look beyond Tallarico. We're looking at that particular seat and what that seat means to stopping 45 or 47 in his agenda and the MAGA agenda. It's way more important than how Mr. Tallarico responds to us.
1: No, I think that's why I call you the sage of the South. I think what you're saying is wise because the alternative is if Tallarico loses, Paxton wins, and Paxton's 100% MAGA. So what are we talking about? It's not like if Tallarico loses, somebody progressive going to win. It ain't but two in the race. And one of them going to win.
3: Yes, sir. And we must keep that in mind, you know what I mean? We can't get off course. And even the same thing with the gentleman up in Maine or wherever it is, New England. I think that he's going to drop out.
1: Yeah.
3: But to be honest with you, Rev, if he didn't drop out and I lived up there, I would vote for him. I would go for the seat, to be honest with you, because we can't afford.
1: Just get Susan Collins out. Yeah, absolutely.
3: Just to get her out. You know what I mean? Yeah. If we can work that out, we can negotiate with him or put him out or do what he got to do later on.
1: And well, I think. Go ahead.
3: No, go ahead.
1: I think that he is going to drop out, but I also think, and I think that some people question him nobody more than Disco Ryan was right to question him. But I think that it is ironic to me that they want him to drop out because of an alleged claim of rape.
3: Right.
1: But they have a guy in the White House right now that was convicted of sexual harassment. So I want to know, when did we change the rules? Keeping it real. Shopton, be right back.
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4: It's Sybil Wilkes with what we need to know. That relentless summer heat wave is being blamed for at least 25 deaths across the nation. Over 150 million Americans across the eastern United States endured record-shattering temperatures during the July 4th holiday period. In Washington, D.C., National Guard units rendered emergency medical aid to heat victims attending the America 250 festivities before severe evening thunderstorms triggered destructive wind gusts, power outages, and canceled some fireworks. On the corporate front, tech giant Microsoft is slashing its workforce, planning to eliminate 3,200 jobs from its struggling Xbox video game division alone. The severe cutbacks come as part of a broader corporate push to aggressively lower labor costs following voluntary employee buyouts. Microsoft will cut 4,800 jobs overall, representing roughly 2% of its total global workforce, as four distinct game development studios leave the company's gaming wing. President Trump's brand new child investment accounts are officially up and running. Speaking from the Oval Office, the president praised the tax advantage accounts as an absolute game changer to help American children build massive long-term wealth. He hosted leaders from the New York Stock Exchange and NASDAQ to commemorate the rollout, with the Treasury Secretary confirming the system's mobile application is fully functional. Sports betting outlets are seeing unprecedented financial action. Analytical reports reveal the worldwide wagers on the FIFA World Cup hit a staggering $50 billion, officially making the soccer tournament the single largest wagering event in human history, with American soccer fans expected to bet over $3 billion via the popular online sports betting applications like FanDuel and DraftKings. To subscribe to my free daily newsletter, please visit SybilWilkes.com. For all the news 24/7, go to News1.com. I'm Sybil Wilkes. Be informed. Be empowered.
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5: Did you know that every year, public school teachers spend nearly $500 of their own money for student supplies? Let's do the math. That comes out to over $1.2 billion a year. And that's just not right. 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

0: in Philadelphia, WURD. Brian?
1: Hear me all right. Hey, Rev. Wow. Thanks for bringing me up. Listen, I'm looking at my Twitter feed here. Woman wrote in the New York Times, woman by the name of Michelle Goldberg. It says, I deeply regret that, impressed by Plattner's political charisma, I wrote that he was nothing like the edgelord caricature I encountered online. If anything, he seems to be significantly worse. So that's somebody who got to, you know, a woman to talk directly to Graham Plattner and said that in her experience with him, he was worse than what she encountered and wanted to believe he was. So
0: I know Michelle Goldberg. She writes for New York Times. She's done my show, and we've done a lot of shows together. She's usually very good journalist.
1: Wow. Well, take that for what it is, Rev. Listen, Rev, I'm almost done. I'm definitely going to be at the march, of course, but I really can no longer afford to do what I've been trying to do since I'm living on savings and resources are scarce. It's so painful to see how the far left and far right extremists seem to have endless revenue streams from God knows where to spew their hate. But for those of us looking to build bridges, for those of us looking to empower conscious Black and Jewish democratic leadership, to defend pluralist democracy online or otherwise, no such revenue streams exist. So, Rev, I'm going to start my prereqs at community college to become a registered nurse this fall. I was doing all I could to send the first Black Muslim senator from Pennsylvania, Sharif Street, to the U.S. House instead of the guy who won the primary here, Rep. Rab, who rallied beside the Twitch streamer who told his millions of followers that, quote, it doesn't matter if effing rapes happened on October 7th. But, Rev, the leftist cult won this district, and that leftist DSA cult is no different, when you get right down to it, from the right-wing MAGA cult, just as Trump's rape is no different from Plattner's rape. Pennsylvania State Senator Sharif Street in February spoke at a candidate forum and addressed the elephant in the room. He named the anti-Semitism rising on the far left and laid it out clear that the same hate that targets Black churches targets synagogues. And Rev, I know this from personal experience because I had an ignorant grandma raised by a Klansman who taught her that Black people weren't fully human and also taught her that Jews were worse than Blacks. Senator Sharif Street here in Pennsylvania's bridge building back the Black Jewish Alliance should have made more headlines, but Rev, since screaming F AIPAC gets more likes and clicks than articulating the complicated nature of the Black Jewish Alliance and the truth that anti-Semitism is always adjacent to anti-Black racism, it got no traction. So I'm calling you today, Rev.
0: You are, as I stated earlier in the show, was one of the few that was consistently saying Graham Plattner should not be in the race. If he does withdraw, as many pundits feel he will, do you have someone in mind that you think could beat Susan Collins, or do you have in mind a process that could establish that?
1: God, Rev, you know, I don't know Maine politics, and I can't vibe out how that's going to go. But what I do know is that all the red flags were blaring from the outset. And what I do know is that Bernie Sanders needs to be openly rejected by the progressive movement. He has borne Tulsi. He has borne Nina Turner, Breonna Joy Gray, who are now wrapping their arms around Candace Owens. He has borne... He is the kingmaker of the disaster for the democratic pluralist coalition that we need. And I really, Rev, I really pray that all of this coming to light will reveal what it is I've been trying to express, and soon I will no longer be able to, due to the reality crushing in around me, that, you know, voices like mine, who are really just trying to do everything I can to push back against the bigotry that tried to indoctrinate me, are kind of not welcome anymore in this algorithmically, you know, pursued doom. So Rev, I'm gonna start training as a nurse. I'm gonna start trying to save actual humans' lives, because that's kind of all I can see how to do in this world in which we're
0: well. Let me say this: we're living. I think that it is rough, and the obstacles are real. And I think there's some on the right that is inflexible, and some on the left. But I also know that it's been worse than this. And people before us, Brian, fought. And had they given up, and I'm not saying you're giving up, I'm encouraging you not to give up. Had they been giving up, we would have never got as far as we have gotten. And if where we have gotten doesn't mean anything, then they wouldn't be spending all this time and money to take it back. And, you know, when I was younger, I used to get upset when people would unfairly attack us, unfairly call you names and all that. But now it goes with the territory. They lynched people that do what I do years ago, lynched them just for being black and less known if they stood up for something. Frederick Douglass, we lionized Frederick Douglass. He had to leave the country and go in exile for months because he knew John Brown. So, I mean, if we're looking for a joyride, it's not going to happen.
1: Yeah.
0: But like I said, that if you cannot be at peace letting this stuff go down, you fight knowing that you're not going to get a lot of gratitude. And even if you get some... Everybody that prays you, there's going to be two that's going to kick you down. But you fight because it's right. And you hope that you be on somewhere in a footnote in history. That's all you can do.
1: I love you, Rev. Thank you love for keeping you. That truth lit.
0: All right. I thank you. And James Thomas says, I agree with Disco Brian, with Sanders. Vincent Davis Bill is still giving Sanders grief for still not saying much about voting rights being gutted. I think, again, people can put labels on whatever they want. I told a gentleman last year, label, I'm a conservative, he said. You're a progressive. Well, I'm conservative about something, and I'm sure you're progressive about other things. Let's talk about who we are, what we want for us and our children. Let's not get in these title things. People can make a title whatever they want to make it. Let's take a break. Be right back. Keeping it real. Shopton. Be right back.
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15: And here again, family. 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Now, Willie Mikasa marched with Dr. King, Clarence Ray, and John Lewis, and many others. But before Willie Mikasa, writer Simeon Booker Mohammed will provide us with an UFO update. But before Brother Simeon, DC activist Ella McCall will highlight Dr. Carter G. Woodson's time in the DC's Shore District. And Lincoln University's Professor Ganaka Lokoke will start us off by reporting on the changes in Africa's Francophone nations, also the South African xenophobic issue, also Donald Trump's involvement in the FIFA World Cup soccer competition. 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So, family, for some more compelling conversations that you can participate in, please join us right here on Wednesday morning at 6 on 1450 WOL, where information is power.
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Keeping it real, keeping it real. I'm your host, Reverend Al Sharpton, and we're back. 1-877-532-5797. 1-877-532-5797. Or you can go to the message board at nationalactionnetwork.net. And I see Sun Cam 57 says, the sage of the South is right. Get excited about the Texas Senate seat, even if you're not excited about Tallarico. We have this current Supreme Court now because people weren't excited about Hillary. Well said. I mean, we are not talking about a thrilling personality. We're talking about our life interests. And I agree with the Sage of the South, and I agree with Sun Cam. Now, that doesn't pardon in any way that Tallarico ought to be reaching out to all voters, and particularly black voters. I'm not giving them a pass. But I'm also saying, because I may not agree with how somebody's doing something, I'm not going to commit suicide. You know, if I go to a restaurant and order a meal and they bring me something I don't want, I'm not going to take the knife and drive it through my chest and kill myself. I just either eat the alternative. And the alternative is what we need to deal with until we can do better. Let me say, by way of announcements, I've been working the phones already. I know it's only Tuesday, but I'm stacking up these senators and governors for Saturday and Sunday on Politics Nation with Al Sharpton. I'm looking for all of you to strongly chime in. It will be right before we see some of the several important primaries that are still on the calendar. And we need to be informed. We need to be informed what Trump comes out of NATO with, what happens with Ukraine, what happens with Iran, because it will impact us directly here. And I'm looking at these cases in Mississippi. So don't miss Politics Nation with Al Sharpton live at 5 p.m. Eastern Time on MS Now. 5 p.m. Eastern Time on MS Now, Saturday and Sunday. You that are in the New York, Connecticut, New Jersey area, meet me at the Saturday Action Rally, and I

0: 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And, of course, we're signing up. I see several hundred have already signed up to be or help organize for the march. Because march is needed, a national gathering, a national statement right in the nation's capital. 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Ask whatever questions. Ask whether or not there's a bus leaving near you, or there are no buses. Can I organize a bus? Will you help me? What do I do? Or I'm coming in by my own transportation. I'm flying or I'm driving. Where do I go? Put that on as you sign up and someone will get back to you. All right, let's go back to the phone. Let's go to Sharon in the Bronx, New York. Sharon.
1: Hi, how you doing, Reverend Sharpton?
0: I'm doing very well. How are you?
1: I'm good. Thank you for all that you do. I've been involved in some of your activities, going across bridges and things like that. I've met you. I got your books.
0: All
1: anyway,
0: right.
1: This is Tell It Tuesday, so I got something to tell you.
0: All right.
1: I went with a group to the Walmart in North Bergen, New Jersey, last Wednesday during the first day of the heat wave. And it was a very disappointing experience for me. There wasn't anyone throughout the entire store that was a non-Hispanic speaking person of color. And whatever questions I asked could not barely be answered, even when they got somebody else to, take my question for the merchandise that I wanted. They smirked at the, because I could not be understood. And I did get some of the things I came for, but it was very stressful. I even had a salesperson give me their phone and tell me to put it in their phone because they didn't know any English. I went to customer service. I asked questions there about a couple of the products I wanted. Once again, they smirked and laughed at me because I could not be understood. And when I asked for a manager, which most of the time when you ask for a manager, a store is supposed to get a manager.
0: Right.
1: And they would not get me a manager. Instead, the person at customer service went past smirking to gloating. Now, I know Target was a store that we boycotted, but I thought Walmart was our friend. And I went to Walmart some years ago, got the same product I was trying to get. Couldn't find it online on their site, but I said, I'm going over there with this group. It's an opportunity to get there because I don't have a car, and I'll ask questions about different things I want when I get there. So that time I went years ago, it was not like this. I mean, look, I believe in everybody having opportunities, but this is ridiculous. I already live in the borough of the Bronx where there is, in-your-face discrimination against people of color who are don't have a second language of Spanish. And, I mean, it's ridiculous. Most of the time, if you're on the street level, you can see it right in your face. All the dark-skinned people are relegated to jobs of security, even if they are small in stature and don't look like they can handle themselves, And this is very disappointing. So I don't know if you're boycotting any of the Walmart stores, but this one here definitely needs to be boycotted. I mean, cause
0: and this is the one in North Bergen?
1: In North Bergen, New Jersey.
0: Yeah, I know exactly where they're. You registered it with me. Stay tuned. Thank you for your call. Let me see if I get Mrs. Jones in before I have to go in West Philadelphia. Mrs. Jones.
2: I know. You're so kind of you. Thank you, Red. Love you. Praying much for you. I'll shorten my list of things. I was thinking about the soldier that was

0: arrested because, of course, he did violate norms. But we have a so-called president, twice impeached, convicted felon, has made it normal to violate norms. Mm. Unfortunately, I am not saying that he was incorrect, but that's how fed up all of us really are. And for him, as a young man, to put his career on the line, they're going to prosecute him to the extent of the law. It is just not right for that soldier. I'm following his story because he has done more for this country than the so-called...
1: Explain to everybody the soldier you're talking about. You know, because I was just reading...
0: I know. I was trying to be short on time. The soldier that stood up in front of the Capitol, right, asking for Trump, I don't like calling his name, and J.D. Vance to be impeached. And he laid out some of his concerns about the detention centers that these fellow Americans are in, and they're dying there. All the issues that we all are very concerned about, he laid that out, and how he's breaking the norms and asking Congress to step up to the plate and do their job. He mentioned there's no oversight for what he's doing. And again, you know, there's a lot more involved in his story, but they arrested him because he was in the front of the Capitol in his uniform. I believe if he had not been in uniform, it would have been just freedom of speech. But again, norms are being broken much more by this so-called president than a soldier who signed up for to protect his country, for his country has done more for this country, and to treat him, you know, as to breaking norms in this abnormal time that we're in, I just think it's unthinkable for them to even try that under what we are going through with this so-called president.
1: All right. Thank you for your call and for getting it all in right on time. There's the music you got in right under the belt, as they say. Let me thank all of you that called in. You that called in, listened in, but couldn't get through, but hung in there anyhow. Remember, whatever you do, wherever you go, however you feel, tell somebody, tell anybody, tell everybody, Reverend Al told you personally, keep it real. Keep it real. Keep it real. I'll talk to you tomorrow.
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3: It's Sybil Wilkes with what we need to know. A political crisis is unfolding in New England. High-profile Democrats are rapidly distancing themselves from the main Senate candidate, Graham Plattner, following a sexual assault allegation. A report from Politico reveals a woman has accused Plattner of forcing her to have sex 5 years ago, despite her repeated objections. Progressive lawmakers, including Congressman Ro Khanna and Senator Ruben Gallego, officially withdrew their endorsement, with Khanna demanding Plattner exit the race entirely. Plattner denied the claim, but he's stepping back to reflect on his candidacy amid the ongoing questions, including a covered-up Nazi-style tattoo and past domestic abuse allegations. Overseas, a catastrophic infrastructure collapse plunged the island nation of Cuba into total darkness. Their national electric grid completely failed, leaving nearly 10 million people without power. Local operators in Cuba cite a deeply degraded power infrastructure compounded by the strict U.S. oil blockade that choked off critical fuel supplies. A life-threatening flash flood warning is active for over 60 million people along the Northeast and Mid-Atlantic. Torrential downpours up to 2 to 3 inches of rain per hour through the night, prompting federal forecasters to issue an urgent level 3 flash flood risk for New York City, Long Island, and coastal New England. And finally, guests at Taylor Swift and Travis Kelce's star-studded July 4th wedding celebration did not leave the extravaganza empty-handed. Attendees walked away with ultra-luxurious keepsakes and high-end raffle items, including custom Cartier wristwatches, designer handbags, and the ultimate grand prize, a pristine vintage 1970 Chevrolet Chevelle matching the exact model. The exact model the power couple drove on their very first date. Aw. To subscribe to my free daily newsletter, please visit SybilWilks.com. 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I'm Sybil Wilks. 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
13: Corpus Christi, Texas could face a water crisis after city leaders voted against applying for federal grant funding. Congressman Michael Cloud says they should apply as they would be looked at favorably.
14: We've had a number of conversations with the administration that it would be favorably looked upon.
13: The decision casts further doubt on a proposed desalination plant designed to provide a long-term drought-resistant water supply. A Chicago man is facing attempted murder charges after prosecutors say he shot two Chicago police officers on the city's south side. Black 34-year-old Malik Reitzel was also wounded in the exchange, while both officers are expected to recover. An Essence Festival second night featured R&B royalty with standout performances from Patti LaBelle, Babyface, Brandy, and Monica. The celebration also included a voting message from Reverend Al Sharpton and a preview of a new Muhammad Ali series. Get BIN News Now on demand 24/7 on the iHeartRadio app. Here's Esther Dillard.
15: Thanks, Bree. Black Democratic leaders in Louisiana held a July 4th emergency summit at Dillard University. They wanted to send a clear message about their opposition to the Louisiana legislature's recent redrawing of the state's congressional map, which removed one black majority district. U.S. Representative Troy Carter.
16: We are not going to allow anyone, be it the president, the governor, or anybody else, strip us of our rights. We will not be divided. We will not be conquered. We will not fail.
15: Carter and others at the summit said the event is the first of many they plan to hold ahead of the midterm elections. Meanwhile, a black four-star general is breaking his silence and sounding the alarm. Retired General C.Q. Brown, the former Joint Chiefs chairman, fired by President Trump, says the military is being reshaped by politics, not merit. Brown pointed to the removal of experienced senior officers, calling the trend dangerous for military readiness. He didn't name Hegseth or Trump directly, but the message was clear. Brown's reputation has long been one of restraint, making his warning stand out even more. Back in 2025, Brown hinted at keeping a close eye on how the military was handled at a conference interview with the nonpartisan think tank, the Council on Foreign Relations.
5: It's not just from a military standpoint. It's, you know, economically, diplomatically, in all kinds of forms, you know, commercially, things that we got to pay attention to. Because we're in competition right now, pretty heavy competition. And I think it's important for us to pay attention to that aspect. If we go into a conflict, and, you know, when I was the Air Force chief, I wrote Accelerate, Change, or Lose War. And what you really want to do is actually, you know, our goal is not to go to war. So it's really, the goal is to deter. And so how are you doing, or how are we doing with our allies and partners, the things to not have a conflict?
15: Some of the East Coast is getting a break from the heat after the string of humid days and triple-digit temperatures. In New Jersey, late last week, officials blamed the heat for at least 29 deaths in the Garden State since Thursday. State Health Commissioner Dr. Raynard Washington says a state medical examiner will officially check the cause of death for each death this week, but says most were in central and north Jersey. And Dr. Washington says many of the homes were with no air conditioning. And finally, before Wall Street knew his name, Black America already trusted his products. Georgie Johnson, the man behind AfroSheen and UltraSheen, has died at the age of 99. He built Johnson products from the ground up and made history as the first Black-owned company on the American Stock Exchange. I'm Esther Dillard, where the Black Information Network means Black news first.
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28: For many Chicagoans, the Obama Presidential Center is a place of history, hope, and inspiration. But for one mother, it is also a place where the memory of her daughter now lives on. In 2013, 15-year-old Hadiya Pendleton captured the nation's attention after performing at President Obama's second inauguration and then tragically losing her life to gun violence just days later. Today, her legacy continues through the Hadiya Pendleton Atrium at the Obama Presidential Center, a space dedicated to her memory and the promise of a young woman's life that was cut too short too soon. Joining us is Hadiya's mother, Cleopatra Cowley. Cleopatra, thank you so much for being here and continuing to turn the unimaginable pain into purpose.
0: Thank you, LaDonna, for having me. It's an honor.
28: Of course, of course. You know, Miss Cleopatra, you recently visited the Hadiya Pendleton Atrium at the Obama Presidential Center.
0: Yes.
28: What was going through your mind as you stood in a space that now carries your daughter's name?
0: Even now, as you bring it up, like, there's this huge smile on my face. I'm just so honored to have done work meaningful in the light of my daughter. It was very hard work, you know, in the space of gun violence, given the nature of how she was taken from us. But standing in that space, it just felt like all the work was worth it, that so many futures are going to be created in that space, relationships built in that space. And, you know, it's just, it's never ending. It's just so much. I'm like, just, I'm overwhelmed with, just overwhelmed at the moment, just speaking about it.
28: I love that. When you first learned that President and Mrs. Obama wanted to honor Hadiya in this way, what was your reaction?
0: Oh my goodness. So there's a photo out there somewhere that someone captured. I didn't even know they were in the space to take the photo. My hands went up. And my heart just like melted. I was like, what? Hadiya? Like, and she's like, yeah, it's going to be, you know, at that time, it was going to be called the Hadiya Pendleton Winter Garden. And I was like, what? She says, yes, we would like to honor Hadiya in this way. And I said, I'm still in awe of it. It's such an honor to know that, you know, one of my primary concerns was, you know, no one forgetting, because my daughter did not deserve the demise that she was met with. She wasn't that type of person. She wasn't in the street like that. You know, she was all about relationships, building relationships, diversity in relationships, and wanting the best for all her friends and family members. So it's such an honor.
28: You know, I was thinking in terms of like everything that you just said and learning that not just is she being honored, but that they remembered.
0: Yes.
28: You know, they've been through so much in two presidential terms.
0: Yes.
28: And to come back, and I don't want to minimize any of this by saying little old me, right?
0: Mm-hmm.
28: So, and they made this a true highlight of someone who we have publicly known to lose her life prematurely. Mm-hmm. And they said, you know what? We still remember Hadiya Pendleton. As a mother, is it difficult to balance the pride of seeing Hadiya remembered with the pain of knowing why she is being remembered?
0: You know, in that regard, no, it is not. She's being remembered for who she was, the light that she was, and the fact that her mom was relentless. I could not sit down and do nothing after that happened. And as I became more familiar with the community of survivors and, you know, realizing that from my daughter's ashes came my gift of communication, and to be able to bring people into what it is like to be a member of the survivor community, and for them to respect it, for there to be a movement created behind it called Wear Orange, and for those who have not been directly affected to become active and care differently, if not more, about the effect that gun violence has on, you know, families. You know, it's all worth it.
28: Mm-hmm. You know, I know that if she was standing there, And we can feel her presence, really.
0: Mm-hmm.
28: What do you think she would say if she could see thousands of visitors walking through a space named in her honor every single year?
0: She would be in awe. You know, what pops top of mind is YOLO. She used to say it all the time. You only live once. And I think for her name to live on, I think she would be absolutely honored.
28: Mm. Many people know Hadiya's story,
0: mm-hmm.
28: but they don't know Hadiya.
0: Right.
28: Tell us about the daughter behind the headlines. What made her special? And you kind of alluded to it earlier, but what made her really special?
0: Hadiya had a way of making you feel like you were the most important person in her life. She knew how to be present. She knew how to listen. She made almost every decision with her whole heart. And to know her was to love her. And that is partly, well, I want to say really the reason why there was such a reaction to her death, because all that she had encountered, she hadn't slighted. And so knowing that she was an avid reader, she was super smart. She was just a ray of sunshine if you were around her. And I'm not saying it biasly as her mother. I'm saying it because other people have walked up to me and said it to me. You know, we came from a community of people raising each other's children. And there was a whole cohort of us that, you know, followed our children's educational path from kindergarten, I think it was kindergarten or first, second grade, you know, all the way through eighth until, you know, they started splitting up, going to various high schools. You know, we had our kids in various activities. So, you know, you just meet different cohorts of people from being active. And then having all those people come together and talk about, you know, the significance of your daughter and the way she showed up when I was not around or her father was not around, you know, was as the light that she was when we were. So
28: I can feel the emotion, you know, and rightfully so, you know, just because her life, and by her, I mean Hadia, I'm going to say her name as many times as I can.
0: Thank you.
28: Hadia's life became a symbol in the fight against gun violence.
0: Yes.
28: How has that responsibility shaped your own journey over the past 13 years?
0: Tremendously, because my goal in using the time where I should have been grieving, but instead became active, the goal was to humanize the lives that are lost to gun violence. I think for a long time, it was all about numbers and it would just be the number of deaths that had occurred. But for me, I needed people to understand that we are more than a statistic. Any person that has lost their loved one to gun violence, if you're told what number they are, you don't forget. There's a whole bunch of numbers that you just simply cannot forget. Mm-hmm. I remember the day she was born. I remember the day she died. I remember the day I buried her. I remember what statistical number she was, which was 42 in 2013. I remember her time of death. It's bigger than just the number. It's easy to just say, oh, well, 42 people died. No, you know, there were 42 deaths. I ain't gonna say people died. There were 42 deaths by homicide, you know? No, that death equates a person, a life, a family, a community that has been forever affected. And people need to put that out there. That narrative is what needs to be loudest. And there's something must be done about that. And I couldn't just lay down and let them take my baby from me and there not be a consequence of some sort. And I'm glad it was a very positive one, which was bringing attention to the violence that was happening in the city of Chicago.
28: Absolutely. There's so many young people that are going to visit that atrium. Some will know who she is before they get there, but many will know who she is when they leave.
0: Mm-hmm.
28: When young people visit, mm-hmm, and experience who Hadia Pendleton was, who, or should I say, what do you hope they learn from Hadia's story?
0: That there's more than one way to view things that occur in life. In Hadia Pendleton Park, I have one of the sayings, one of the last sayings Hadia said to me, and that was, smile, it makes your brain think you're happy. You hear that? Smile, it makes your brain think you're happy. And if you think about that, how often you're down, and you're just down and down and down. But if you just smile, which takes less muscle, smile, you can trick the brain into believing that this maybe is bad right now, but it won't last forever.
28: Oh, my goodness. That's powerful. I'm scared to ask you, would Hadia be at a teen takeover? What would she be doing if she was at a teen takeover? Would she be telling everybody to go home?
0: No. I know this is going to be heard by many, but she would be getting her behind toe off if she was at a teen takeover. But today she would be 29. So she would not be at a teen takeover.
28: Of course. You know, I look at how this has happened 13 years ago and she was 15 and it is 2026, you know, so it's been 13 years. Mm-hmm. The Obama Center, is focused on citizenship, leadership, and community engagement, which is what Obama was focused on when he was in office.
0: Correct.
28: Do you feel Hadiya's legacy fits naturally within that mission?
0: 1,000%, because she was very much a leader of herself and in her school at the time. You know, she was very vocal about her beliefs. They had a sit-in and when she was in high school. And, you know, she was very much a part of that. You know, so yes, Hadiya Pendleton has been placed where she should be. It's very appropriate. And I'm very proud for her.
28: My final question, I think it is, because you know how you go to church and say, I'm about to close.
0: Yeah. three different goodbyes.
28: Right. What message would you give to parents who have experienced the loss of a child and are still trying to find a way forward?
0: We never stop trying to find the way. There is no magical number of days, months, years that you're going to wake up and be okay with someone having taken the life of your child. You're not. What we do is our best to be present, to live our lives in a way that would honor the legacy of our lost loves. And most importantly, we take care of ourselves and our mental health so that we can live very full lives for all the days we have remaining.
28: Mm.
0: Just be strong. Be strong. Be strong. I know it's tough. I'm going through it too.
28: Mm-hmm. Cleopatra, if Hadiya were sitting here with us today, mm-hmm. now that her name is permanently woven into the story of Chicago and the Obama Presidential Center, mm-hmm. what would you want to say to her?
0: Baby girl, I am so proud of you. I am so proud of you.
28: Thank you so much, Cleopatra Cowley, for coming on and giving us a perspective as to how it felt knowing that this was coming and experiencing it for years and generations to come. Thank you so much for your words of wisdom and your strength.
0: Thank you. I really appreciate you having me on.
28: Of course.
1: Governor, what do you think? One, the answer is to the violence. Some of the answers can be to the violence that's happening. And how do you respond to all this stuff that's coming from this guy in D.C.?
2: Well, maybe I should start just by pointing out that the man can't solve an algae problem in a pool, the reflecting pool in Washington, D.C. And then when he doesn't solve it and spends $14 million, he blames a whole lot of other people and says, oh, it was some kind of sabotage. You know, the reality is he doesn't really know much or know how to solve much. And you saw that, by the way, with the Iran war. And he doesn't even know that the Strait of Hormuz could be closed by Iran if you went to war with Iran. And of course, that our gas prices would go through the roof. So listen, I've asked for help from the federal government, from the FBI, from the DEA, from the ATF, because, you know, guns and drugs and gangs, we've got too much of that in not just in Chicago, but across the Midwest. And so the problem is that the president has taken agents out of those agencies and moved them into, you know, CBP and ICE. Right. And then sent them into places like Chicago and Minneapolis. And the reality is that our big problem isn't that. Our big problem is we need to go after the guns. The guns are coming across the border of Indiana from Indiana. And those are the guns that are being used in a lot of the crime here in Chicago. We need to make sure that we're busting the gangs. I really believe in community violence interruption. You know, we've done a lot to reverse the damage that Bruce Rauner did when he was governor by defunding those programs. We need kids to know that they can get a job during the summer, that they have something productive to do after school as well. And so I've restored those programs while I've been in office. In fact, they're at the highest funding levels that they've been in many, many years. And it's one of the reasons why overall the crime rate in Illinois has gone way down. And in Chicago, as you know, Over the last year, it was the lowest since 1965 in terms of homicides. And something people don't know about Illinois, which is, you know, people think, oh, my God, you know, the violence. You hear this sometimes because, well, because the right wing likes to bleat that out and Donald Trump likes to talk about it. But, you know, Illinois is the 19th safest out of the 50 states, 19th safest. Now, I'd like to be the first safest, but 19th is not 50th or 45th or 40th. 19th, we're in the top half. Yeah. We could do better. Always we could do better. And of course there are tragedies like what happened over the weekend where there are two gunmen who just, you know, willy-nilly shot a whole bunch of people. And remember, there are two aspects of that. One is those two criminals, those two people who were responsible. And then there's the guns that they had in their hands. And we've got to do something about both.
1: These issues around guns crossing the borders and guns coming in here and creating those things that's been longstanding.
2: Yes.
1: And it's before your administration, before Rauner's administration, it's been a longstanding issue. It's one I know that Father Flaker, who, by the way, I don't know if you heard his comments to Trump.
2: Man. I did.
1: Shut up.
2: Yeah.
1: Put the money back in the programs that you've taken out of them.
2: Exactly.
1: Was his response. But, you know, they've been pushing hard, Reverend Jackson, on closing down some of these gun shops, stopping some of these things from happening, because that's been going on for so long, Governor. What can be done? I mean, what is the answer?
2: I'm really glad you asked that question because, look, one of the things that we did when I came into office is to reinstitute the gun trafficking task forces between federal, county, state, and local officials, so that we've got a real focus on those guns coming across the border. We'll be able to track people who are going to those, coming across the border from Illinois, going to buy guns in Indiana where you don't have to, you know, barely show any ID to buy a gun, and then you just drive them right back across the border and use them in crime. So what we want to do is make sure we're tracking people who we know are intent on committing crimes, or we know that they are people who have warrants out for them. And so that is some of the coordination that has to happen between the feds and state police, for example. You know, our state police our highways.
1: Right.
2: And I should point out to you, I think this is an important statistic for everybody to know, that last year, finally, because of the work that we've done on the license plate readers and putting more patrols on the highways, we had zero homicides on our highways around Chicago. I mean, zero. And that's pretty amazing because it was really high a few years earlier. And then we kind of surrounded the problem, applied state police to it and those license plate readers, and it has been a wonder. And I really give a lot of credit to Brendan Kelly, who runs our state police.
1: Thanks for elevating that, because I hadn't heard that otherwise. So thank you much for that. When we think about all these other things, Governor, you recently signed the budget, and the budget tells what our priorities are.
2: Mm-hmm.
1: What are the priorities that you made sure that were included in the budget?
2: Well, you know, they sometimes say that a budget is a moral document, right? It's the thing that kind of expresses your values, your budget. What are the highest priorities and on down the line? And for me, anyway, for many years, my highest priority has been education. Mm-hmm. I think that's the thing that lifts people up for their whole lives. If you can start people out, kids out right, then they end up going places in a good way. And so, and you know that as well as anybody, K-12 education funding in this state is up almost $3 billion since I took office, because we started out with the idea that we're not going to leave K-12 behind, and that it, in fact, has been left behind in the past. So we got more investments to make, but I want to point out in K-12 education, just because I think people don't know this, Illinois ranks in the top 10 of states for education, for K-12 education. You look at almost every ranking, and we're right up there. Now, I'd like to be number one. I'm a competitive guy, so I want to get to number one. But sometimes we're depends on the list you look at, number four, number seven, number nine, somewhere in there. But
1: in terms of funding for education?
2: No, I'm talking about outcomes. I'm talking about people graduate. You know, we have the highest graduation rate in Illinois in the last 17 years. We've been rising steadily since I came into office, graduation rates. And importantly, We got more people going to college. Our enrollment is going up at universities as well as at our community colleges. So part of that is funding. Part of that is making sure we're hiring more teachers, which we now have the highest number of teachers working in Illinois than we've had, I think, ever before. But we had a real deficit, you know, a vacancy rate that was huge in terms of teachers. You go to some schools and they just can't fill the classroom with teachers. So we've got continued work to do, but I just want people to have some concept of first what this budget does and what our continuing balanced budgets have done for education, and not just today, but also for the future of the state. The budget overall, it's for some context, wasn't balanced when I came into office. In fact, we'd been running deficits. You know, we have a constitutional requirement that you balance the budget.
1: Right, every year.
2: But you know what they've been doing? Basically Band-Aids. They've been making it look balanced. But the reality is they were kind of selling assets, for example, to create revenue. They call that revenue. And then they would put it into the operating budget. Well, you know, that's, you're heading toward bankruptcy when you do things like that. So we stopped doing that. And instead, you know, Bruce Rauner tried to sell the Thompson Center twice in a row, put it in the budget in order to balance it, and never did. By the way, I'm the one who finally found a buyer for that Google, which is moving downtown. But that budget is balanced, and it's balanced for the first time in a whole long time. 8 years in a row, and just to point out, the result of that is we've had 10 credit upgrades after 25 years of 21 straight downgrades for the state. So I'm really proud of the fiscal responsibility and yet the investments that we've made in education, in healthcare, and really lifting up the communities that have been left out and left behind.
1: I want to go back to education for a minute, because a lot of the things that I see, and I do see that we have certainly in Chicago improved graduation rates tremendously over the last 20 years. But when we look at the performance on the standardized tests, which becomes a real critical measure as children are about to come out of our schools, we're not getting there. We're still lower than what the national average is, which questions whether or not we are being persistent when we get to college, even though we are graduating more and getting there. So there's still more to be done there. And on the issue of funding, I know one of the things that the mayor and I have talked about, and he continues to press hard on the state about the funding that should be there for K-12 education, the structural deficit that's been there for years and is in the billions of dollars. Is there something that's addressing that aspect of education funding?
2: Yeah, so every year we've been increasing the amount of money going into K-12 education by $350 million or more. And in fact, I've been putting more in because we got a problem with teacher vacancy, as I mentioned earlier. We need more teachers. So that kind of investment's been vital. And that's why, you know, again, we've increased by almost $3 billion the amount that we put into education. But look, I'm with the mayor. I'm with the teachers. We need more money for education. There is no doubt about it. And that, you know, we're doing what we can with the resources we have. What we can't do is promise things and not deliver. And so I'm delivering every year. And again, $350 million is not anything to sneeze at as we increase every year. So is there more to do? For sure. And I feel like we're seeing good results. Let me give you an example of some good results we're seeing. Eighth grade reading scores. When I took office, eighth grade reading scores were 15th in the country. We're now second in the country. When I took office, math scores for eighth graders were 22nd in the country. We're now fifth in the country. So there are things that are doing better in Illinois, and we ought to continue that. That's eighth grade on the verge of high school, plus the high school graduation rate is a real plus. Now, I think in terms of college readiness, we also rank pretty high, even though, as you point out, if you look at SAT scores, for example, which is one of the tests that's right. used, those tests have been below average, but they're also rising. We also had, you know, people like to forget, because I think we all would like to forget, that we had COVID. And COVID really did something to our schools, as you know, and to our kids. And we've had to remediate the damage that was done by COVID. By the way, we took the money that came from the federal government and made sure that we were pushing into schools tutoring, more teachers, making sure that we're lifting up more education and more hours of education than kids were having before, because we had to make up for the damage that COVID did. But we really have made a whole lot of progress in that regard. I'm never going to give up on it. I think we got a whole heck of a lot more to do, and no kid should be left out. I want to just point out one other thing that I think is vital. You talked about college readiness. You know, one of the big determinants for college readiness is, are you investing in early childhood?
1: Yeah, I was coming there next.
2: Before they show up at kindergarten even, right? This is in the years like, you know, 1, 2, 3, 4, 5. In those years, which as you may know, I've been involved with for 25 years before I became governor. This has been a vital focus of mine. Early childhood development, brain development, happens in those earliest years. So we've got to help parents to do what they want to do, which is do a great job raising their kids in those early years. We've also got to help those kids. Sometimes parents got to work, so we need more, better, and more childcare available so parents can go to work and so that their kids can get the kind of care that I think we all would expect from for our kids.
1: All critically important. So rumor has it that you're running for governor again.
2: I am. Thank you for raising that. Really proud. This will be, it was a tough decision, to be honest with you, but I feel like we're on a good trajectory. I want to keep it going.
1: So some of the things, and before you came on this morning, there are a number of issues that came up in our community related to maybe it was issues with the leadership of the Democratic Committee, where Robin Kelly was looking to be there, issues around marijuana, and Mayor, who got involved with who's running those here in the state of Illinois. Just a number of things. So I'll just ask you, make your case to the black community for your run for governor. And I know you were unopposed in the primary.
2: I was.
1: But now we've got the venerable Darren Bailey, who is running against you yet again in the general election. But make your case.
2: Well, I think the number one thing is we've got to make life more affordable for people. The number one way to do that, by the way, is to raise wages for people so they can afford things. You know, people promise they're going to lower prices on everything, but that almost never happens, as you know. What we can do is we put more money in your pocket and you can afford more. So that's why I raised the minimum wage from $8.25 to $15 an hour. It's why I've worked hard to make sure we address the issue of costs for people. So I eliminated the grocery tax here in the state. And just recently, in fact, just a couple of months ago, we passed, and I'm going to sign, a bill that will halt the rise of auto insurance rates and homeowners insurance rates, because these companies are taking advantage. These corporations are raising rates like nobody's business. They're blaming things that don't make any sense, and then they're not reporting to the state and getting told you can't do that. So we now require them to do that. That bill, it makes it so they have to come to the Department of Insurance before they can raise rates. You know, one of the companies raised homeowners insurance rates 27% in 1 year. 27%. For many people, that's hundreds and hundreds of dollars. And that's just not right. And that's what corporations are trying to do across the board, you know, in the guise of, well, there's inflation or something else, they're raising rates, and that's just not right. So we're halting that rise in rates, and we're making sure that in every way we can, limiting and focusing on the damage that I think corporations are doing to people's everyday lives.
1: Appreciate that. Asked about the issues with you and the guy in D.C. You and our mayor are from different sides of the tracks. And without going through all those other things that have been said and all, how's the relationship with you and the mayor?
2: We have a good personal relationship. We, you know, frankly, we get along. We joke with one another. We talk about real things. It doesn't mean we're going to agree on everything. And I know that the mayor likes to amplify the disagreements. I think you talk him over and find some middle ground. That hasn't been his way for a lot of the time. But on the other hand, we have found things that we've worked on together. As you know, one of the things that we both care about is education funding, but he likes to blame the state when there's not enough money. And the reality is there are a lot of things that go into education funding. One of them is the city. is part of it, right? And so is the federal government. So pointing at the state when we're also being affected by the orange guy in the White House at a moment when, I mean, I think everybody feels pressured by what, by H.R. 1, that's the big ugly bill that they passed. I just don't think we should be pointing fingers at each other. I think all of us need to look at what's happening from Washington and do everything we can to survive this time period and then to have a plan for how we're going to restore the country that I think we all believe in. And that means things like, I hope we get a chance to talk about things like fighting for our voting rights, which they're taking away from people in Illinois as well as across the country. But we've been fighting back, more to do.
1: But let's talk about that, because the hits on voting rights have been hard, and they've particularly been hard as it relates to minority communities and black communities. What are your thoughts on that? Because, you know, we've heard, and this is so many parts of this, but we keep hearing about politics being local, but they're not. I mean, there are things that are happening in other places and things that are happening from a larger federal standpoint that impact us. What are your thoughts on what's happening with redistricting and with these attacks on voting rights?
2: Well, this has been a plan of Donald Trump and the Republicans for a long time, to take away voting rights from people they think won't vote for them. I mean, that's what they're all about. It's not about making anything fairer. It's about making it more unfair and making it harder for people to vote who otherwise, you know, who can't get to the polling place easily. And when they do, they want to make it so you can't even get in. So that's why they're doing things like threatening to bring ICE and CBP and National Guard into the cities. And a lot of the time the focus is on those states where they think they've got elections. They can scare voters away and it'll make a difference. I don't think they're looking at Illinois as hard as they are a state like North Carolina, where there's a big Senate race going on there, or Ohio, where there's another big Senate race going on there. But that doesn't mean they're not going to try to scare people away from the polls here, too. So we are working hard to have a plan in place so we're protecting people's right to vote. Very important that we've passed laws in Illinois since I became governor to make it easier for you to vote. You can vote by mail. Easy. In fact, you can check a box and you'll get a ballot sent to you every time. So you don't have to send something off every time, you know, to get an absentee ballot. We also, as you know, open the polls 45 days before Election Day so people can go in and vote when it's convenient for them. Because, look, they want to restrict it and make it so you can't mail in. Can't be easy, right? You got to go on Election Day. Why? Because the people who can afford to do that, the people who can take time to do that, often are people who have more money, people who are more likely to vote for Republicans. And I want to make it easier for everyone that's eligible to vote to get there and vote.
1: Yeah, the issues and impact seem so clear. And I mentioned that I was in Louisiana, and that's one of the places, Clay versus Louisiana is the place where it hit the hardest. You're a lawyer by training.
2: I am.
1: When we think about what is taking place within this district with the Broadview 6, with the administration, the former administrators at Loretto Hospital, and the impact that they have now on all these cases, which is broader than the cases themselves, what are your thoughts on that, Governor? And what can be done to try to resurrect our Justice Department?
2: Well, it hasn't been since the worst moments of segregation that we've had a federal administration that was basically telling the Department of Justice to go after people. And that shouldn't happen anymore. It shouldn't happen anymore. But yet we have this guy in Washington who's doing it now. The president has stood up and threatened to jail me. He's threatened to jail the mayor of Chicago. He's threatening to jail the governor of California's wife. He's threatening to do it to the governor of Minnesota. Why? All Democrats.
1: Right.
2: All Democrats. He doesn't do that to any of the Republicans. Like Landry is the governor of Louisiana, you mentioned. He doesn't say anything about him. And yet, he's not broken any laws either. I haven't broken any laws. Right. So, look, he's ordering his U.S. attorneys to go after people. And they're doing it. These are people that have been appointed for the job of going after either his enemies or anything that he views as a challenge to his authority. So people just protesting against ICE, people who just feel strongly. Think about the woman Miramar Martinez was in her car, beeping her horn, yelling out her window because she didn't like the fact that federal authorities were attacking black and brown people on the streets for no particular reason. I mean, they say it's under the guise of immigration, but you know and I know U.S. citizens and legal residents here that were tackled and detained and mistreated. And she was yelling and beeping her horn, and she got shot 5 times. And then they tried to prosecute her. I mean, it's crazy.
1: Yes.
2: And they lie. You know, think about Renee Good. You know, we have video of what happened. And yet they just lie. And they, oh, don't believe your lying eyes, they want to say, even though you could see it right there. So I just, it's sad because it's really ruining the great institutions of this democracy when the president of the United States is sending his, you know, U.S. attorneys after people who are innocent.
1: So obviously you and I don't get to talk enough. I'm locked in on you. I know Liz losing her mind over here. I know we haven't done these things over there. So I'm going to let you go in a minute. But I have to ask, as you think about all these things that are happening, particularly these things that are happening to our democracy, to our country, to our relationships around the world, is there anybody in this room here that you think could be better in the office of president than the current president? And will they ever be that person?
2: Well, you know, Rufus, you're that person already. And then, by the way, there's a chair over here in the corner. The chair would be a better president than the one we've got in Washington right now. So that's what I want to say. I mean, we're all going to have to work hard to win and beat these MAGA Republicans in November. So just so we can have a divided government, right? So we got a Congress that maybe will put some checks and balances in place. And then in 2028, we got to work hard to make sure that we don't end up with a president like the one we got now. So a lot of work to do, but I'm going to be putting more effort into the next two elections than I've put into any others. As you know,

0: and you're welcome back all the time.
1: Thanks, Rufus.
0: Even though I took up more time than I was supposed to. But I appreciate you.
1: Appreciate you.
0: All right. Happy to have my next guest join us this morning. Melody Winston has been doing some phenomenal things out in the western suburbs. And, well, she's been doing some phenomenal things every place. But there's something big and new that they're looking at coming down to the south side. Melody, welcome back to WVON. How are you doing, my friend?
2: Good morning, and thank you for having me. I'm doing great.
0: It's always good to have you. Talk to us first about the whole concept around living fresh markets, and then let's talk about what you all are looking to do in West Pullman.
2: Well, the concept for Living Fresh Market originally was mainly to open up a grocery store that could serve all communities. Our values are based in our Christian faith. And so because of that, it kind of adds some different dynamics to how we operate. We're very in touch with our community, servanthood, outreach, and also because we have our Joseph School of Business at Living Word Christian Center, a lot of those resources come also through the store. So it's kind of like wherever a Living Fresh Market goes, those resources come with it. So having a platform where we can create a program to create entrepreneurs in the community. So there's a product to shelf program that we've created that's been you know, kind of moving along smoothly, and it's really taking off now with more products, more vendors, more families being affected in a positive way. So hopefully we can do that same thing for West Pullman.
0: Now, your first store was in Forest Park.
2: Correct. We're in Forest Park at Forest Park Plaza on Roosevelt Road in Des Plaines.
0: And are we supporting the work that you're doing out there?
2: Well, I need some more support. I always, you know, ask for the support first. You know, I know that, you know, we go through, you know, these seasons where there's a wake-up call, you know, where Black businesses really need the support of our communities, of all communities, but especially ours. We work really hard, Living Fresh Market, to provide, you know, fresh fruits and vegetables and services and customer service and making sure we're hiring from our communities. And so in order to keep that going, we really do need the support of our own African American community. It takes, you know, a lot of heavy lifting to keep this store, and it's 71,000 square feet. So it used to be an Ultra Foods at one point. So you can imagine how large that store is. It needs a lot of support, whether you come in the shop or whether you're passing the word on, or, you know, helping us spread the word through social media. But we need every bit of support that we can get so that we can continue to open stores in more communities. We hope that the Living Fresh Market in Forest Park can be like a headquarters and a feeder to all the other stores that we would like to open. And so this one's got to be, you know, successful first in order for us to move on.
0: Indeed. And folks, if you're out west, even if you're not, make an extra effort to make sure you get out to Living Fresh Market. We haven't had an opportunity to talk about it in a little bit, Melody, so I'm glad you're on this morning to talk about that and to talk about what else is going on. Alderman Ronnie Mosley has joined us as well to kind of talk about how we lead into what's happening in West Pullman. Alderman Mosley, good morning and welcome to WVON.
3: Good morning, Rufus. Good morning, Melody. Good morning, Chicago.
2: Good morning, Alderman.
0: Good to have you. So, Alderman, all these clothes, and you were not happy with that. So talk to us about what's happened there that engages our good friend Melody Winston in this process.
3: Yeah, I got to give credit where credit is due, and it's to our community. They've made that location viable. They raised up their voices when it closed, and they gave me the charge to go out and find a Black-owned grocer. We still wanted to see this be a grocery store, but felt that we also wanted to make sure that those who take care of us, we get to take care of them. And that's the partnership that we're building here at 821 West 115th Street. What an amazing, amazing gym that we found in Living Fresh Market. You know, I had the opportunity to go out and visit it, and we're excited to see what new model will come to this location. You just heard it's over 70,000 square

0: feet. This location is 14,000 square feet. So we're going to right size it, but to have this amazing opportunity for the community that came from the call from the community is truly just a blessing.
1: So, Molly, when you imagine what you can do out there, would it be a replica of what you've done in Forest Park? Do you envision something different? How do you see this in this infancy stages of what will happen down in West Baltimore? Mm-hmm.
2: Well, I see it being pretty much the same model. There are some things that, and I'd like to know and hear back from the community, you know, on what they want to see in their grocery store. This is for the people. And so being able to hear their voice matters to me as an independent grocer. Sometimes we don't always get that option to be able to weigh in and ask for certain things that we want in our own communities. But we do want it to be somewhat of a spinoff model that we have in Forest Park. I know that they want the hot bar. They want that good food that they can come in and eat every day. We know we want fresh meats and produce, so we'll make sure that those items are there daily. We know we want great pricing. We know we want our Super Saver Tuesdays where everything is 15% off in your basket at the register. So we plan to bring, you know, kind of a condensed model, but making sure that it's all good for the community.
1: Indeed. We're talking with Melody Winston. She is the proprietor of Living Fresh Markets, planning opening a store down in West Pullman in the former site of the Aldi's, and the alderman in that area, Ronnie Mosley. Ronnie, when we talk about this, has there been money set aside for pre-development, and how long do you think it'll be before Melody can really get in and get to work at developing the store?
0: Absolutely. Easter is our goal. And I want to thank the city of Chicago for coming to the table and providing $150,000 in a pre-development grant. That's going to help us envision what this store is to look like. And let me just back up here and say that every piece of the puzzle has been coming together since the moment we became committed to having this be a grocery store. The way that Aldi's left a lot of questions on the table, left a wrong narrative that was put out about this community, our community, this location. And so we first did a grocery study and saw that this location has the potential to make $3.2 million on a weekly basis. So we knew that a grocery store was viable. At that same time, we worked and got some state funding to acquire the property from Aldi's. And then we went out and I was able to link up with Living Fresh Market to provide this critical service to our community. So we're going to keep pushing forward. That pre-development grant doesn't mean that we stop there. We can actually come back to the city and have them play a bigger role once we have a full plan to move forward.
1: Melody, this is not an easy business to start. It's not an easy business to keep, given the spoilage and all else that goes on. What will it take, and what do you need from the community in order to be successful here?
2: Well, just mainly, you know, your cooperation and support. As you can see that in many communities, you know, there are different reasons why stores close. But one way that you can help me is to make sure that we've got some great people that we can hire, you know, from the community surrounding the store. Being able to create an environment of community and family, you know, where people know your name when you walk in the front door is really important. I think that is really going to be key to making sure that this store is successful. And that's the main item that I would ask from the community of West Pullman and surrounding communities that they help us with.
1: When you think about Black-owned grocery stores, there are not a lot of them around. And we started a lot of things, but this is a whole different venue to take on. Why did you and your dad, why did you decide to take this on?
2: Well, we just saw so many stores pulling out, you know, especially through COVID. And that's the reason why this store became available. Originally, I operated as the landlord for Forest Park Plaza for the last 25 years. So my job was to find a tenant, a good tenant. And so during COVID, we had Leamington actually in there. We had them actually change their model to one that was more conducive to how we do business at Living Word Christian Center. And so they did. But it was very difficult for them to last, not just with the business model change, but also going through COVID. So actually, I went out as a landlord and to recruit some new tenants for that space. And they all wanted, all the grocery stores that I spoke to wanted to purchase the building. And my dad said, we ain't selling. And so he told me that time to keep the keys. And so that's how it kind of landed in my lap. And I'm a quick learner. I understand business and all the aspects and the models and the vision that my Dr. Bill Winston has. And so incorporating that into that grocery store and having the support of him and his team, and we've created a steering committee of people who are experts, not just in accounting, but marketing and community support, HR. And so those are the tools that we needed and I needed in order to be successful at this one location. So looking to put more Black-owned grocery stores in different areas to serve our communities is our goal.
1: It's so important. It's wonderful what you all are doing with this store, what you're doing with the Joseph Business School, what you all are doing overall. And Ronnie, congratulations to you on being able to bring in this industry down into West Pullman. We know that so often our communities suffer from the lack of quality, certainly quality food and quality investment. So congratulations to you for making this happen.
0: Yeah, we're not done yet. You know, our community also said the same way that we would give benefits and incentives to some of these businesses who have left us, we want to see it invested here with our own. And so we're surely going to do that. We're going to keep going after development grants. We're also going to provide workforce solutions to pay for workers to work in those stores. So just as Melanie has called for you to, you know, send well-qualified folks, we're going to help get them trained and help them as they get started. And we're also going to pursue some tax incentives. The state of Illinois has a program that we're going to be pursuing as well to really do all that we can from the standpoint of government to ensure its success. The biggest thing is always going to be the power of the people.
1: Yeah. Look, I am so happy for both of you and what you're doing. Melody, just so you know, Ronnie, when I was back at the president of the Board of Education, Ronnie was a student representative to the board. That's why I know he doesn't know anything about the emotions.
0: You know, I'm going to invite you out. Richard Gallion does amazing plays in our ward. And in July 14th, he's doing a return to Motown. We just gave away some tickets at our town hall. So be my guest.
1: I'll call you up on that, Ronnie, Melody. I appreciate both of you. I'm excited about what you guys are doing together. I'm excited for both of you.
2: We're
1: so thank
2: excited.
1: You for coming on this morning.
2: Thanks, Rufus, for having us.
1: All right, be well, both of you.

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1: It's time. 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
2: Hey, hey, now welcome, welcome, welcome. 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I am your host, Lynn Richardson. It's WVON 1690 AM, the talk of Chicago, the voice of the nation, our favorite radio station. 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And that means you.
3: Hi, I am MC Light. I have over the years just done just about everything. I've been a rapper, an actor, a voiceover talent, a producer, and I've made multiple streams of income for decades now. But it wasn't until I met Lynn Richardson that I learned how to take my itty bitty business to a booming empire. I'm sitting here with my sister, Dr. Lynn Richardson, right now. Hi.
4: Hello, hello.
3: It is so good to see you. I know that I have been a part of your journey with your unyielding message of people getting their business in order. Yeah? So I just wanted to ask, where does your passion come from when you say everybody must have a home-based business?
4: Whew, oh boy. Oh my goodness. So the passion comes from the truth. And the truth is, I failed at everything. Okay, I failed it at all. I was born and raised in Chicago. As a matter of fact, my grandmother was 75 years old, cleaning homes for wealthy people, putting me through college. She taught me everything that grandmamas teach their children. Go to school, get a good education, get a good job, go to church on Sunday, wear clean underwear, catch, get hit by a bus. Right? I'm like, why are you so fixated on underwear? And if I get hit by a bus, will they even have on any underwear when they find me? So she taught me all those things. But she didn't teach me about money. My grandmother had an eighth grade education, the wisest woman I've ever known. And I knew that we were not rich, but I didn't feel poor. So if grandma told me, you know, go get some money, if I said I need some money for a field trip, she'd tell me to look in the room on top of the shelf, behind the box, inside my pocketbook, inside a zipper, wrapped up in a piece of paper towel, it's $20. Right. Jesus, lady, come on now. How did they hide the money so many times and remember? And so when I got off to college, I did know a lot about money. The only thing I knew was I needed some. And I grew up somewhat as a fashionista. I wore Gloria Vanderbilt. I wore Vidal Sassoon. I wore Jordache. I always had nice shoes with a nice book bag to match. You know, all that stuff. So I had to keep that up when I got to college. Now, I was at a prestigious university on full scholarship. So, you know, I didn't have any money. So I decided, you know, there's a big room the first week of college, and they got all the credit card people around the room. And I decided, I saw people looking and making decisions. I said, oh, I'm not just going to get one. I'm going to get one of each. Crazy, right? So, of course, I charged the credit cards, and I couldn't pay anybody. When the creditors would call and say, Lynn, can you borrow the money? I'd say, can I borrow it from you? I had all kind of funny, fancy answers. As you can see, I had the gift of gab, but it wasn't so funny. When I graduated, my credit was jacked up. My furniture came from Rent-A-Center. And I just was like, wow, this is my entry into the adult world. Now, I am young, black, so-called educated. And here's the problem. I did not know what to do differently. And I didn't think I needed to change anything. Mm. So there are a lot of people out there right now who are struggling financially, who have financial habits, financial beliefs that they developed as a young child, because of whatever their circumstances were, or because of their need to fulfill themselves, and they don't know what to do differently, and they don't even think they need to change. Well, that was me. You see, check to check is a blessing. People out there complaining about check to check, let me tell you, child, you doing good. That means by the time you get paid on Friday, and by the next Friday, that's when you're running out of money. Or you get paid and 2 weeks later you start running out of money. You call Big Mom and ask for some gas money. That's one thing. But check to Monday is a whole nother game. You get paid on Friday. You kick it on the weekend. You pay on your past due bills. Because in your mind, your current bills are not due yet. Can I get an amen from somebody?
3: Yes. Amen.
4: Okay. So I spend my life helping people understand more money doesn't solve a money problem. If it did, millionaires wouldn't go bankrupt. If more money could solve a money problem, you'd never have a bankrupt millionaire. You'd never have a bankrupt billionaire. So again, I said, I didn't know what to do differently, and I did not think I needed to change. So for everybody who's struggling with this, my message is, and why I'm so passionate, is change comes from within. You have to make the decision for yourself that you are sick and tired of being sick and tired. So I started living by the book that I wrote, Living Check to Monday. 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You get to choose. Now, the last recession, I was a pennier. The next 30% is cash in your pocket. Okay, cash in your pocket. I had to have cash in my pocket. Why? To help you avoid a spending addiction. A spending addiction is what you have when you go to the grocery store for toothpaste and walk out with $179.47 worth of stuff you don't need, talking about it was on sale. It wasn't on sale for you. Now, the remaining 50% stays in your checking account for your bills, and you have one of two situations. Either you have more than enough money, or you don't have enough money. If you have more than enough money, that's not a license to go buy a bigger house, a bigger car, and more stuff. You see, what happens is every time we get a raise, then we go and raise our expenses. Mm-hmm. So you don't have more freedom. You now have more bondage, more debt, more headaches. So now is the time to pay off your debt. Why? Because there's a middleman between you and your wealth, and it's called interest. And if you are letting someone else make money off of your interest, that means you're not making money off of it, and it means you're working for your creditors. So you want to try to eliminate your debt. You want to treat yourself to a vacation or whatever it is, but here's the deal. If you call yourself going on a vacation, you don't have any money, you're not on vacation. The vacation is on you. That 50%, if you have more than enough money, you want to be strategic about it. If you don't have enough, it's time to subtract. You must disconnect. Subtract what? Subtract whatever it is. Because here's the deal. Money is an exact science. So 1 + 1 = 2. If your stuff adds up to 10, it'll never get into 2. The second reason, Light, why I'm so passionate about this is because we have truly missed the most important ingredient in the money game. So the very first thing I talked about is spending less money. There is no way to be financially free if you keep spending more money than you make. The next thing you have to do is get more money, multiple streams of income. Why? Because one stream of income is hazardous to your wealth. But here's the issue with that. The more money you make, the more the IRS will take.

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3: We're talking about the virtues of a wealthy lifestyle. MC Light is here with me. I have so much more coming up. What is the action of the day? The action of the day is to get pen and paper and write. Thoughts disentangle themselves when they pass through your fingertips. There's a lot that you've heard today. There's a lot that you're going to hear that's going to take you to a whole nother level and elevate you. Okay. But you want to remember what you wrote. You want to see what it is that you heard. And then you want to be able to put it into action. The Bible even says, write the vision and make it plain so that the reader can run with it. So as you listen to these virtues, as you listen to these steps, as you listen to why I'm so passionate, I want you to find your passion. I want you to get your vision. I want you to get your dream, and I want you to get it in writing. That's right. We're going to write. We're going to dream. We're going to journal. And guess what? We're going to grow because the harvest is here and the time is now. Don't turn that dial. We have to take a break. We'll be right back. WVO.
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3: Welcome back. 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
21: The more money you make, the more the IRS will take. So if you go from making $75,000 to $150,000, you're not going to see $75,000 divided by 12 on your paycheck. As a matter of fact, I know people who get a raise from $100,000 on their job to $200,000, and they've actually seen less on their check. Because the more money you make, the more tax brackets you enter into. I remember my first check went from $10,000 to $20,000, a pay period. I was looking for this check. Now, let's be clear. I was living check to Monday, so I had already spent the money, okay? I knew the check was coming. So when I got the $10,000 check, my net pay was $8,500. I was married with three children, five exemptions. So I had five allowances on my W-4. I thought that's how it worked. So when I was getting this $20,000 commission, I thought, I'll have $16,000, $17,000. Let me tell you something. I got the check. The check was like $9,000. Let me tell you, I almost passed out right there in the office. I got dizzy. Then I said, child, you can't die because you need your money. I said, you right. So I went into the office and I called the IRS. People said, well, why'd you call the IRS? Because they had my money. Who else you gonna call? I call the HR people. They don't have my money. I'm looking at the check. It says FICA name, so that's who I'm calling. So I called the IRS, and I got on the phone. I told them my situation. I didn't even know who to call or what to say. All I know is half my check is gone, and I need it back. So they heard my story, and they said, oh, we're going to put you on with a withholding agent. I thought, woo, child, they got somebody named that. Okay, you got a withholding agent. So I was ready. I was already counting the minutes to when I was going to get my money. So the withholding agent came on, and she started to ask me all these questions. By like question number 10 or 11, I started to get nervous. She put me on hold, came back, and her calculation was only two pennies different than my check. That's when I learned the more money you make, the more the IRS will take. I did not think that when you grow in life, that you make more money and get less. That just didn't seem fair to me. So the first thing is to spend less money. The next thing is, yes, to get more money. Multiple streams of income, a raise on your job, do some extra shifts. But the third ingredient is the single most important ingredient. And that is you have to get your money back. Well, guess what? That's what the IRS says. The IRS says if you drive your car for business, you can get your money back. If you just go out and drive for personal reasons, you don't. If you have a business dinner or business lunch, you can get your money back. If you take a business trip, you can get your money back. The IRS says this well over hundreds and hundreds of times. So what everybody needs to know about having a home-based business is that you, as a sole proprietor, doing whatever it is that you're doing, you as a sole proprietor are just as important, and you are in the same category as any other business. So think about the big department store that you see on the freeway. Think about where you shop. You are treated in the government's eyesight just like any other business as a sole proprietor. Now, this pandemic has shown us all exactly how the government treats money. There are two systems in America. There's one system for employees. There's another system for businesses. The employee system under the pandemic basically said, wait for your $2,000 stimulus check or your $600 stimulus check, get your unemployment, and go on. Now, first of all, I need some more zeros in my check if you're going to stimulate me. It's not stimulating, right?
0: Me too.
21: Right. But guess what they told businesses? Sole proprietors, people with home-based business owners. They said, send us your revenue. We're going to give you a percentage of that so you can keep your businesses going. So I know sole proprietors, independent contractors. I know a hairstylist. Because she ran her business like a business with the intent of making a profit, when the pandemic hit and everything shut down, she got over $50,000 to keep her business going. Whereas the other hairstylist in the same shop who did not run her business like a business got nothing and had to wait on unemployment. So businesses are the engine of the economy. The IRS says it hundreds of times. And so in my classes, I teach people how to get their money back. I help them identify the tax deductions that they never knew about. As a matter of fact, I wrote a book, Get Your Money Back, Tax Deductions That You Never Knew About.
0: Right.
21: Real simple, right? So that's why I'm so passionate about it. The third reason why I'm so passionate about this is because there are no safe jobs. Mm. We were taught to go to school, get a good education, get a good job, and then you'd be able to work on that job and retire into the sunset. That doesn't happen anymore. We are no longer an industrial society. We are a service society and a technology society. And so if a business can replace a person with a computer program, software, or a robot even, your job may end. We've seen in recent history where government workers were furloughed. Can you believe that?
0: Mm.
21: Like the whole idea was to get a good government job. Not safe. Teachers, who should be the highest paid of everybody everywhere. God bless the teachers. But they are striking for working conditions and salary and pensions. Teachers' pensions are in danger all over the country. Vaccines, they were not on the essential workers list. So teachers aren't even safe. And since there is no safe job, we must create our own jobs. And so not having safety and security when it comes to being able to provide for ourselves, then gives us the energy that we need to escape. We want to go on vacation. But if you don't have any money, you are not on vacation. The vacation is on you.
0: Mm.
21: Okay?
0: Mm-hmm.
21: Then what happens? Christmas comes along and we want to escape during Christmas time. So you spend your last dime and next month's rent on Christmas toys, and the children don't play with the toys, and now you irritated, upset. 'Twas the day after Christmas, and all through the house, every creature was hurting, even the mouse. The toys were all broken, their batteries were dead, and Santa was passed out with ice on his head. Whole point is, we try to escape, and the only thing that we can escape to is the brilliance that God has given us to create the power that we need to start our own businesses. So when we start our own businesses, when we start with our own home-based businesses, then not only do we get to make more money, we get to get our money back, and then we've got a little bit of control. The fourth reason why I'm so passionate about everybody having a home-based business is because of what I just said. You want control. I want control. We want control. We don't want to go to sleep worried about how we're going to pay our bills. We don't want to dodge the repo man. We don't want to have to hide our car at our cousin's house in the garage to try to figure out how we're going to. We don't want to do that. We actually want control. But what it feels like when money is scarce, when the ends aren't meeting, when the money is funny and the change is strange, it feels like money is in control. But the truth is, money wants to give you control. Money says, I am dependable. And here's the real deal about money. 1 + 1 = 2. Money is more reliable than anything because it's based on simple mathematics, what we learned in first grade. Money is more reliable than your friends. Money is more reliable than the weather. Money is more reliable than your boo, who turned into a who, what, when, where, why, and how. Money is more reliable. Money says, I just need you to respect me. Money says, I need you to let me work the way I was designed to work. Money says, I want to help you multiply. Money says, I will work harder for you than you can ever work for me. Mm. That's called investing. That's called creating passive income streams. That's called being wise and making wise decisions. That's called getting an education. That's called surrounding yourself with the people who understand how money works. If you have 5 broke friends, you're going to be number 6. Mm. If you have 9 broke friends, you're going to be number 10. So your network truly determines your net worth. And when we give money the power to do what it does, by honoring it, we get in the driver's seat. We are in control. And now we tell money, go over here in this investment and do that. We tell money, okay, now I want to take a vacation, but it's going to be a business trip. We start to tell money what to do when we understand it. Don't turn that dial. We have to take a break. We'll be right back. WVON.
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0: When you were a little kid and you thought about what you wanted to be, teaching was at the top of your list. But things changed. And as you got older, teaching didn't seem like the best option anymore. So you're thinking you'll be something else. 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An actress? 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You had it right the first time.
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3: Welcome back. You're listening to the Millionaires Roundtable. I'm your host, Lynn Richardson, and we are creating millionaires one family at a time, one day at a time, $1 at a time, and one dime at a time, and that means you.
21: You cannot develop a relationship with anything or anyone that you understand, not a relationship that's going to be powerful and sustainable. Money is saying, you can control me, but here's the deal. If you can't control a dollar, what you going to do with 10? If you can't control 10, what you going to do with 1,000? If you can't control 1,000, what you going to do with 100,000? If you can't control 100,000, what you going to do with 1,000,000? I found my power in 2008 when the economy crashed and I had nothing. My 401k went to zero. I had left my job to go pursue my dream of being in the entertainment industry and helping celebrities with their companies and their businesses. Go figure, right? And so here I am today. But that's when I found power. I found power when I had $0. Because when you have no money, you don't have a choice. Everybody talking about I don't want to spend no money. You ain't got none, right? So we need to learn how to have power over money when it is in our hands, not only when it's in a disappearing act phase. When you get a dollar, what are you going to do with it? So I always tell people, here's the real deal about money. Some say money talks, but I say money walks away from you quietly and you don't know where it went. It would be nice if a dollar said, I'm about to roll bounce up out of here. And when you come find me, I ain't going to be there. It would be nice if it did talk, but it don't. Mm-mm. Right? And then we just spend money here and there and we say, it's just $10. It's just $2. It's just, I dare you to go look at your it's justs from 2020. I dare you to go look at your it's justs from 2019. I dare you to go look at your it's justs from any year and you'll see that's where wealth is. So if we respect money, if we honor money, if we just listen to its basic, simple, first grade principle that 1 + 1 = 2, which means you cannot spend 10, then we can have power and control over money.
1: 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But what would you say are the educational tools that someone needs in order to do things differently in their business?
21: 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It's inexpensive. 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We do a spiritual path to wealth and prosperity. We have master classes. 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The classes and the opportunities are endless. So for those who say, I don't know what to do differently, but now I know I need to do something different, then the Entrepreneurs Academy is for you. And the truth is, the Entrepreneurs Academy, it literally is a university. The Entrepreneurs Academy is so packed with classes and webinars and online coaching. Some of the trainings are one-on-one coaching with me where you hear my voice every day, you get an assignment. Others are live webinars where you get to ask questions. Others are go at your own pace without getting a grade. And I do grade the assignments, right? And I am involved. For those who are interested in really just getting immersed, the Entrepreneurs Academy could be 3, 4, or 5 years. And even then, there will be more classes because of this one fact. Money is always changing. Policies are always changing. We've got classes on virtually every single topic that one could imagine in the Entrepreneurs Academy. Now, for those who, if you think about swimming, you don't want to dive all in.
1: Mm-hmm.
21: 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It's one payment. You get 3 very important books, and then you get online coaching. That online coaching includes one-on-one coaching from me again. So I'm giving you an assignment on a daily basis, and then you are responding and submitting your assignments, and you're growing in the process. And then there are webinar replays, masterclass replays, assignments, specific things that you can do to address your budget, your business, your finances, and your life. For those who only want to get their feet wet, you know, sometimes you go to the beach, all I want to do is get my feet wet. And let me tell you, I will tell people, I went to the beach. Girl, you ain't wet nothing but your toes. But I went to the beach, okay? So come on to the beach, get your feet wet, and the Freedom Package. The Freedom Package includes the 21 days to financial freedom and includes how to start a home-based business. So if you're trying to overcome a spending addiction, you're trying to start your multiple streams of income, then the Freedom Package is an entry point, and it's under $50 to get started. You get 2 books, and you really get an opportunity to change your life.
1: So, Lynn, I've got a whole lot of home-based businesses. You've taught me that throughout the years, but can you give us some examples of what home-based businesses are?
21: Starting a home-based business is a process, and I always tell people, if you do what you love, the money will follow. Now, you can't just walk around just saying, I love everybody, and think money's going to come from that. You actually have to do some work as well. But if you start where you are skillful, if you start with the things that you're good at, if you start with the things that you are naturally able to do, there are some ideas there. So I teach that in how to start a home-based business. Now, what I will say is one of the home-based businesses that anybody can start is at New Wealth University, becoming a wealth ambassador. As a wealth ambassador, you learn and earn. So I remember one day being on social media and somebody had bought one of my books and they tagged me and I saw it and I said, thank you. And then instantly I was like, you need to send them a check. Mm-hmm. So that's what I did. Mm. I started creating a way for people to learn and earn. So while you're in New Wealth University and you share a class or a book with your friend, family member, coworker, then guess what? You earn 50% of the commission. The last thing I want to say about what types of home-based businesses are available. There are things that people are doing that they don't know is a home-based business. My grandmother cleaned homes for wealthy people. That's a home-based business. People drive for Uber. That's a home-based business. There are DJs, makeup artists, eyelash putter owners, you know, all kind of things. You know, people, they only do eyelashes. I'm like, wow, that's a whole industry, right?
1: Mm-hmm.
21: And those people, these people, us, people who look like us, everyday folks, are actually in business. But the reason why it's so important to get a financial education with that business is because people have lost out on thousands, some 6 figures, tens of thousands or 6 figures. They've lost out on money during this economy, during this economic downturn, during the pandemic, because they did not understand, one, how not to run a broke business, and two, they did not understand their business finances. So our chief financial officer, Ingrid Levon, who has managed billions of dollars for companies like Xerox and others, she teaches in New Wealth University, and she teaches business finance 101, business finance 102, profit planning, corpreneur, how to keep your current job and start a new job, start your own business. So Ingrid Levon has really come on board to teach self-employed, home-based business owners how to avoid running a broke business.
1: Okay, well then let's hear from Ingrid Levon. Hey, Ingrid.
2: 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There is a cost to be the boss, and you have to know boss things like profit and loss statements, income statements, balance sheets, how to evaluate your company. 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And then finally, once you know those things, you can avoid the grand opening, grand closing syndrome. You know, the here today, gone tomorrow. Having a solid financial acumen and understanding ultimately gives you longevity. It positions you to make choices about your future and your family's financial future. Because after all, who wants to lose before they even start? Thank you, and back to you, Light and Lynn.
1: Wow. Thank you, Ingrid. That was amazing.
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1: The information is priceless.
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3: Welcome back. 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
4: So if you want to get to the next level in life, if you want to live the dream that you see for yourself, if you are sick and tired of being sick and tired, if you see a better financial future, if you see a better relationship future, if you see yourself taking vacation and actually being on vacation and not having the vacation on you, you know what I'm talking about. You think you're going somewhere on vacation, but you really don't have enough money. And so instead of you being on vacation, the vacation is on you. It's on your mind. It's on your heart because you're spending money that you don't have. If you are sick and tired of that, then I'm going to tell you to do something that I did. And I didn't even know if it was going to work. But I said, you know what, God, I am at the bottom and the only place I can go is up. So I'm going to try this. What I want you to do from this day forward, whatever it is that you see in your life, whatever it is that you see that you want, I want you to act the way you want to be. And sooner or later, you will be the way you act. OK, so when I was living check to Monday and didn't have a pot to piss in or a window to throw it out of, I'm sorry if I use that word on the wrong day, but that's just what it is. OK, but when I didn't have anything, I acted like I had something. When I was on food stamps and didn't know how I was going to make it from one day to the next, I acted like I had something. When I had lost everything and I wanted to be a professional speaker and I wanted to travel and I wanted to help other people get their finances straight. Even when my finances were jacked up, I acted like I had it together, even when I did not. Now, some of you all might think, well, that's faking it till you make it. Well, that's not really telling the truth. I want you to act the way you want to be. And sooner or later, you will discover that you will be the way you act, but you must do so with integrity. You see, I'm not just talking about faking it till you make it, spending money that you don't have, trying to prove to people that you've got it when you really don't. You know, rich people stay rich because they act poor, and poor people stay poor because they act rich. And poor people stay poor acting rich in front of other poor people, which is real crazy. That's not what I'm talking about. I'm not talking about going out and spending money on a purse, you know, more money than you can put in it. I'm not talking about that. What I'm talking about is lifting yourself up, building yourself up, having faith in the God that created you, and believing that if you just start to walk in the direction that you see for yourself, that you could actually manifest that dream and start to live it right now in real time. Now, how do you even start to do this? Because, you know, when your relationships are all jacked up, when your money is funny, when your change is strange, when your kids are acting up, when your significant other don't want to cooperate, it can be really hard. But I'm going to share with you this scripture. This scripture really, really helped me. I'm going to share with you two scriptures. The first one is when I was at my lowest place. My favorite scripture that just brings me to tears to this day is Psalm 118:5. And it said, in my anguish, I cried out unto the Lord and he answered by setting me free. You see, I remember being in that place. I remember being down. I remember feeling like I was under the pit. I remember feeling like I had failed at everything. And how was I going to face anybody? And I just cried to the Lord and he answered by setting me free. But let me tell you what the scripture is that really, really just started to catapult me into this act the way you want to be. And sooner or later, you will be the way you act. It is Hebrews 11:6. And it says, without faith, it is impossible to please God. And he that comes to God must believe that he is and that he is a rewarder of those who diligently seek him. So you have to diligently seek what it is that you're after. And if you're going to diligently seek what it is that you're after, then you have to act like what it is. So I don't care if you don't have enough money right now. Don't act like that. I don't care if your relationship isn't where you want it to be, isn't where you want it to be. Don't act like that. I don't care if your career has not taken off. Don't act like that. Act like you are already living in what it is that you believe and see for yourself. So I'm going to give you a few tips, a few areas where you can do this. The first thing is I want you today, right now, to manage your money like a billionaire. Manage your money like a billionaire. Let me tell you what I mean by that. The number one reason why people don't have enough money is because you don't track it. You don't know where it's going. what is your money for the past 30 days? What exactly did you spend your money on in the past week, the past month, the past year? Can you identify it? Can you track every single penny? You see, some say money talks, but I say money walks away from you quietly and you don't know where it went. It would be nice if a dollar said, I'm about to roll, bounce up out of here. And when you come find me, I'm not going to be there. It would be nice if it did talk, but it don't. Money does not talk. It walks away and it doesn't say anything. So you have to go find every penny. And so if you are going to manage your money like a billionaire, you have to know where every dime went. Do you think billionaires are confused about where their money is? Mm-mm. They are not confused. So I don't care if you are a small home-based business, if you are just starting out, if you have a world-class enterprise, or if you have a company as big as Walmart. If you want to get there, you're going to have to act the way you want to be so that eventually you can be the way you act. And that is someone who has been trusted by God to manage multiple streams of income and millions and possibly even billions of dollars. You got to act like that today. You can't suddenly transform into a financial, to be a good financial steward when you get the money. You have to act like that right now with the $1 that you have. You see, because money says, if you respect me, then I will honor you. Money says, if you respect me, then I will multiply for you. Money says, if you respect me, then I will work harder for you than you can ever work for me. So it doesn't matter how little you think you have. You think it's okay to just go spend an extra $50 on, you know, some hamburgers for your kids, or you think it's okay to just go spend, go on to whatever online store that you're shopping at and just go spend those few extra dollars. And you think it doesn't hurt you. But let me tell you something, that is not where you want to be. So you should not act like it today. I want you to act the way you want to be, and sooner or later you will be the way you act.
3: 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Bye-bye.

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0: Happy birthday to Ringo Starr. Happy birthday, Jackie Christie, who is Doug Christie's wife and basketball wife, who made him marry her every month. No, I'm not even trying to be funny.
4: Nothing to say.
5: But it worked.
4: He did it.
0: Every month.
4: I mean, you know.
0: So she wouldn't come to the game.
4: Good Lord.
0: Happy birthday to Cree Summer. She is wonderful. If you follow her on Instagram, she's a flower child.
4: She is.
0: Wonderful. She's a wonderful woman. Happy birthday, Cree. Happy birthday to 7th Street. Another wonderful woman.
5: Sure is.
0: She's out of Philly, right? 7th Street. Is she out of Philly, Skip?
6: I think she is.
0: Happy birthday to Alan Payne.
5: Hey,
0: dope dude. Happy birthday to Lisa Lesby. That's a lot of beauty that high. Yeah. She's beautiful. Happy birthday to Ralph Sampson. He had a great one.
5: My man, too.
0: He was from Virginia, right?
5: BA, yeah. Birthday. Yep.
0: Happy birthday to Chris Anderson, Birdman. He was dope. He was dope. Dude. He looked like a big Eminem.
5: Yeah.
0: He did look like a Eminem. Happy birthday to Tasha Cobbs, gospel singer. Do I know her? What, I know her song? No. Happy birthday to Cassidy, Philly rapper.
5: Yo!
0: We got a great show
6: lineup. 7th Street is actually born in Florida, but I don't.
0: Is she born in Florida?
6: Yeah. Or,
0: okay.
6: Well, I don't know where she grew up, but yeah.
7: Oh, 6th Streeter.
0: Yeah. 6th Streeter.
8: It's hilarious.
0: Well, she's talented anyway. We got a great show lined up for you. Of course, Jasmine's going to have what's trending. I'm going to do my little part and have a note from the GED section. It's the DL Hughley Show.
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0: Jasmine, tell these good people what's trending.
11: Wow, what a terrible story out of Mississippi that... The family is experiencing a lot of heartbreak and friends as well. We know this story. Nolan Wells, 18-year-old, celebrating 4th of July with friends. And I guess it's worth noting, according to social media, Nolan Wells was a young black kid and all his friends were white. And he was out celebrating with them. And somehow or another, he ended up missing. Now, his friends that he was with said, we don't know what happened. We don't know where he is. But they had a cell phone. So now investigators are trying to piece together the final moments of, it was a football player, him and all his football friends, to figure out exactly what happened. But the internet wants questions. I mean, they have questions.
6: Yes.
11: They want to know why in the world was this black kid spending all this. Now, I don't really have a problem with it, but they're making it a thing because it's not the first or second time that we've seen a situation like this where a single or lone black person spending time in the company of young white people that they end up missing and nobody knows what happened.
6: And no, that's the, nobody knows. Now, you got his phone. First of all, what teenager or young person knows go anywhere without their phone? No.
11: Not
6: so
11: one.
6: You don't know what happened to him and you can't remember, but you got his phone. And then there were reports that him, all those boys,
11: yes,
6: their families and everybody connected to have deleted all their social media and wiped all their histories clean.
11: And oh, by the way, one friend's father is a judge. So it's a lot of different things to consider here. And, it's worth noting, I don't know how you call somebody a friend and you don't know where your other friend is and it's not bothering you.
6: Y'all were just together. They wiped out all that social media.
11: You can't timestamp
6: and say, well, y'all just took a picture with him right here. Come on.
11: Yep. And we all remember the young black woman who went and stayed at a sleepover and she ended up, not missing, but mysteriously, no one knows how she fell off the top of a porch.
6: Yeah, correct.
11: It's a lot going on. And I hate to bring this up. This is one of my favorite people. I got to bring it up, though. Hard to believe Andrew Gilliam arrested again.
6: Oh, man.
11: I mean, come on, Andrew. Drew, what we got to call you? We got to call you something. And, of course, unfortunately, it's possession of dangerous drugs, paraphernalia, and marijuana.
6: He keep calling me.
11: We can't do it.
6: Yeah.
11: And we had faith because we thought it made a turnaround. Remember? Yeah. Because we were still on his side, even though we know what happened. I don't want to drudge up his past about how we was found the first time.
6: Yeah.
11: But he was doing a new podcast with Angela Rye and all of them.
6: You remember
11: Cross. He was doing well.
6: Remember when he was the new political darling? He was all handsome and clean cut and everything. Have you seen his new
11: family? Yes.
6: I like that man an age 20 years. I like, wow. Man.
11: 20 years and 20 rocks. But anyway, that's what's trending. Hey. I don't know if it was rocks. I'm just saying it was trending.
6: Yeah. It's meth, but I digress.
11: Okay,
7: there y'all been around DL too long.
11: We have.
0: Man. So all right, more Night's a little note from the GED section coming up. It's the DL Hughley Show.
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18: That doesn't even make sense, sir.
19: Oh, no. 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
19: I know. It seems big, Joe.
18: It seems big.
19: Well, they built that pipeline thing. That's pretty big.
18: No. I'm sorry. I can't help.
19: Wait, Joe.
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0: 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That's 1-877-242-2426. Yeah, thanks for listening. It's the DL Hughley Show. And we're back.
1: So I was struck by a conversation that I watched. I happened to catch on Instagram. It was between Eddie Glau Jr., the noted Princeton professor, and Stephanie Ruhle. And Eddie Glau said that he did not love America, or words to the effect that he did not love America, and he never has. And that struck me because I think if we're being honest, every black person in this country has had an occasion to wonder how they feel about this country and how it feels about them. And if you're being honest, you sometimes wonder. We were taught from a very early age, we all had to say the Pledge of Allegiance. We all had to, you know, celebrate 4th of July. We all told ourselves these stories. But the older you get, the more you start to understand that things may not be as they appear. I would guarantee you that if you put every single black person of a certain age in a lie detector test, and they were asked honestly how they feel about this country, it would be ambiguity at best. Now, I know for sure I love this country. Now, I cannot tell you, I can't quantify that for you. That's the first time in a very long time I've had an occasion to think like that. I can't tell you why that is. I know, for instance, I am not certain that my mother ever loved me, but I am certain that I love her. And if you can have inner dynamics like that, if you can have a relationship, we know people that aren't speaking to their families. We know people that felt a certain way about the way they were raised, or they felt that their certain members got deferential treatment. We know the people that have had an occasion to question their faith when something happened. But why is it that people think that your question of your dynamic and your relationship with your country is beyond circumspection? I don't think that's true. I think that if you are a reasonable person, you would wonder what is your place in this country and how this country specifically feels about you. Do you love this country? Is that required? Because there's nothing about me or anybody else having to love this country and the Constitution. Now, I can say I do, but I can also say that I've had questions. What is love, and what is love of country? The love in the Bible, what? Love is patient. Love is kind. Love is not envious or boastful or arrogant or rude. It does not insist on its own way. It is not irritable or resentful. It does not rejoice in wrongdoing, but rejoices in the truth. It bears all things, believes all things, hopes all things, endures all things. Love never ends. Honestly, can you say that that has been our dynamic in America? Can you honestly see what Corinthians 13, 4-8 says and go, yeah, I can see our country feeling this way about it? Can you say that? Honestly, if you took the actual things that have happened to black people and continue to, and you put it in the context of a relationship, and you were telling somebody, yeah, but they love me, but they really love me, and you were talking to a support group, they would tell you that you're in an abused relationship. I know for sure that I love this country, but I don't know, nor have I ever known, and I think a great many people won't, how this country feels about me. The idea, the way that first the Corinthians describes love, the love of persons, the way that it describes it, can you honestly say this country feels that way about you? That's a little note from the GED section. It's the D.L. Hughley Show.
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3: She's jazz. 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Hughley Show.
4: The DOJ plans to send election monitors to three cities in the battleground states for the August 4th primary. Letters from the federal department about the plans to have the mentioned Detroit, Lansing, and East Lansing. Trump's Department of Justice has already sought a complete copy of Michigan's registered voter list and voting records from Wayne County, where Detroit is located. So they're going to send people their own people to monitor and watch over these elections. We don't trust it.
5: Need no babysitters. Like, first of all, when they talk about watch the election, look, you can't go in the booth with somebody. So when you're just standing around, all you're trying to do is intimidate somebody. You can't. Hey, come on, man.
4: Yeah, well, the other thing is they're all in primary black locations. So we already know what that means. Yeah. So that's why you're sending someone to watch. And what are you watching for? What are you looking for? Watch. Are you going to check to make sure that they have the correct voter ID and all of these things? Of course they are.
5: Yeah. Watch this.
4: Uh-oh. I don't even know what that was. Climate change may be speeding up the rate of blindness. Researchers found that those who lived in warmer regions were up to nearly 50% more likely to suffer serious vision impairment compared to those who live in cooler places. Exposure to stronger ultraviolet light damages the cornea, the lens, the retina, and also risks irritation and infection.
5: Mm. That answers a question. Remember I had a detached retina, torn retina, and don't know how I did it. I wasn't boxing or playing football.
4: You know what's so crazy is there's so many conversations online now about whether or not the sun has changed because it's white as opposed to yellow the way it used to be some years ago. You also can barely stare at it. You can't look at it. And a lot of people used to sun gaze quite a bit, you know, because they say it's really good for melanated people, but you can't do that now.
6: Thank God it's a hoax. Our president said it's a total hoax.
4: So. Oh, yeah. The president knows what he's talking about.
6: Yeah, yeah.
4: What's climate change? It doesn't exist.
6: That's a hoax.
1: So, thank you for that. At one point, flags meant patriotism. But I think if I see a lot of flags, I know, and Sonny Halston was talking about this. If I see a lot of flags, it makes me think that they're not the same kind of American I am. Yes. You know what I mean?
4: Mm. I do actually.
1: When you see people with flags on their cars or flag, does it make you feel patriotic or paranoid?
4: I feel paranoid
1: because it used to make you feel patriotic.
4: Mm-hmm.
6: Yep.
1: I think the flag has taken on a decidedly different turn right now. And yeah. I think, sidebar, what parents are still letting their kids go on camping trips with white boys?
4: Right.
1: I don't understand that. And how do you lose the only black friend you have? Like, how do you lose the black guy in the group?
5: But
1: everybody looking at him, make sure he don't take nothing. Like, I wouldn't do it.
4: I don't understand it either, but I could see how it could be tough.
1: Yeah.
4: Well, in Mississippi, though, I don't know.
1: Let me tell you something. I'm not victim blaming. I am very sad about what happened. Mm-hmm. I don't understand how they're in the same. Why am I on a boat on an island with three white dudes? I don't get it. I don't get why that's the thing. I don't understand that scenario happening.
4: I mean,
1: but that's a side note. Do flags, an abundance of flags, a lot of flags on display on a house or a car, does it make you feel paranoid or patriotic? 877-242-2426.
4: Also, hit us up on Twitter, D.O. 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
1: So the question we're asking, ladies and gentlemen, does Sonny Halston was talking about this. If I see a lot of flags, it makes me think that they're not the same kind of American I am. So I have a place in Solvang, right? And it's clearly Trump country. And invariably, I'll see a Trump flag and a Confederate flag and a Union and an American flag. They're invariably in great abundance. And I think I've always been slightly distrustful of somebody who wore their patriotism like on a t-shirt or a hat or, you know, flags everywhere. I mean, I guess 4th of July, people used to put them out and stuff like that.
5: Yeah, you know,
4: but
5: it's like when you see people that are overly uber religious and always flag, usually raise an eyebrow.
1: They got kids in the basement.
4: Yeah. I feel uncomfortable with anybody too overly anything. I don't care what it is. Yeah. But certainly flags and things like that, I immediately make an assumption that they are a heavy Trump supporter.
1: When they tell me they're white Christian, I'm wondering how many they hate. I'm just telling you.
4: Okay.
1: How I feel. All right, we're gonna go to our social media platforms, especially. Okay, what are they saying?
7: So we have Michael from South Dakota, and he says that absolutely makes me feel paranoid.
1: Yeah, a lot of them. A lot of them.
4: Mm.
1: It's I don't understand that people don't understand. Nothing is more American than nothing. Nothing. Baseball, hot dogs, apple pie, Chevrolet, and is more relevant than any of those things right now. They don't, you don't eat hot dogs because of the nitrates. You don't, Chevy's not what it used to be. Baseball is a South American pastime. But the N-word still stands still strong.
4: Same. Yep.
1: It might last longer than the pyramids.
6: They got a better marketing department.
1: They do.
4: They do.
1: Yeah. But you can't be shocked when a country founded in racism is racist on the day of his birthday. You can't be. You can't be shocked. Yeah. Here's what I don't understand. How do federal officers and a white nationalist group have the same outfits?
5: Yeah. It's got the same mask.
1: They have the same. You can't tell. And both of them, like, one torches the flag and one torches the Constitution. One burns torches and one torches the Constitution. I think if you have a job other than a surgeon and you go to work with a mask on, you're shady as hell.
4: Yeah, I agree with that.
1: You're shady as hell.
4: I do.
1: I don't understand. You're shady.
5: So. You ain't a beekeeper, a fireman, something.
4: Yeah.
1: No, but I'm talking when you leave your house wearing, and they do it for the same reason. They want to terrify Americans, but in anonymity.
4: Mm-hmm.
1: And it's not because they're afraid for their lives. It's ridiculous to think that federal officers have arrested the most dangerous people on the face of the earth, and they didn't have a mask on. They arrested El Chapo without a mask, but you need a mask to arrest his maid.
8: Wow.
1: It's ridiculous. Even though I'm off the subject. Are you a birthright citizen?
4: Wow. You,
1: I don't know.
4: Yeah, you are.
1: I don't know.
4: Actually.
1: Are you a birthright citizen?
4: Damn.
6: Recently confirmed. Confirmed.
1: You good. I mean, you were good. You made the cutoff. I'm just saying.
9: Yeah, I'm good.
1: The dude who they got the red card.
4: Yeah, yeah. Uh-huh.
1: He was a birthright citizen.
4: Yep.
5: Yep.
1: You know how? His mother was pregnant. And they wouldn't let her fly on a plane. So he was born in America.
9: Oh, wow.
1: That's exact. So the best athlete on the team and who you went to remove a red card for, you wouldn't give a green card to.
4: Mm-hmm. Wow. That's it.
1: Yeah. Well, damn. Birthright citizen. Yeah. And I'm going to tell you something. If you could get deported, if you do manual labor, you construction, agriculture, your ass better learn how to kick some soccer balls if you want to stay.
4: If you want to stay.
1: That's a gent. That's a gent. You put that hammer down. All right, we got to get to your call. Do a lot of flags, abundance of flags makes you feel patriotic or paranoid. 877-242-2426. It's the D.L. Hughley Show.
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0: 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Hughley Show is back with the question of the day in just minutes away. Call D.L. now. I got to 1-877-242-2426. D.L. It's the D.L. Hughley Show. And we're back.
1: It is the D.L. Hughley Show, your 2026 edition. Sonny Huston said this. I had to think about it. Do abundance of American flags, does it make you feel patriotic or paranoid? Because it's the way, when they flying from the back of a pickup truck, definitely. Or flying like they're big.
2: Without question.
1: I can see the little flags you get at like CVS or something. But, yeah. Those. But if you got a big ass flag
3: on your pickup truck, you ain't never served in the military or nothing.
4: Yeah. Let me tell you something, how bad I feel about this. I have one of the cutest shirts that I've had for years. And it's just a cute shirt. And it says, "We are American," or something like that. And it's an American flag. And I used to love this shirt because it's so cute the way it was. I don't even wear it no more. Just because of what I see in an abundance of people who display the flag and the things that I know they represent, I'm like, nah, I don't want to get confused.
5: But we can't let them claim it. You might as well put your kids.
4: No. It ain't mine. They got it. You don't remember the Star Spangled Banner?
5: They don't matter.
3: The swastika was not made for Nazis.
1: It wasn't. Everybody at all. Yeah. It's theirs now.
5: Yeah. Everybody carries flags, then it won't make no difference.
1: People do not understand how unpopular we are.
2: Oh, without question.
1: Did you see Belgium taunting us?
3: Yeah. Oh, man.
1: Not us. Yeah. Not me.
4: After but don't you think that's why they never wanted to have like a world, like a real world anything? Because they knew they don't like us.
1: They used to love us, but they don't like us.
3: Now they don't.
4: Now they don't.
1: I'm going to tell you something. We are very unpopular.
4: Yeah.
1: Very unpopular. I'm like, wow. I was in New York. I flew in from New York this morning, and I went to that place, Fort Charles.
4: Stop bragging.
1: That we could never get in, but I always seem to be able to get in when y'all not around.
4: Stop bragging. Let me tell you.
1: When I drop the dead weight, I have no problem getting in.
4: Yeah, okay, whatever.
1: Lose the Indian and the Dominican. Yes, sir, come on in. Yeah,
6: the lesser weight.
1: Do you have them hood brows with you? No. Well, come on in. But it was people. That is a international city anyway. But with the World Cup, man, I ain't got to tell you, it's on fire, right?
3: Yep.
1: I don't understand this country. I don't like. I'm not the ambassador. I agree with you. All right, we're gonna get to your calls in a bit. Do you American flags today?
4: Yeah.
1: Do they fill you with? Do they make you paranoid or patriotic? Make you feel paranoid or patriotic? 877-242-2426. It's the D.L. Hughley Show.
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1: So the question we're asking, do abundance of flags, American flags, does it make you feel patriotic or paranoid? I got to admit something.
4: What is it?
1: I did not root for America on the World Cup yesterday.
4: Oh, me either.
1: I didn't root for them. And I'm not rooting for them in this war either.
4: Oh, wow.
1: I'm not.
4: And there is a truth, right?
1: I'm not. You started it. You started this war. You attacked those people. You started it. Just like the Iran war, Iraq war, we started it with those people. They were not involved in it. We have had conversations where we would call the police on our children if they did certain things, right?
3: Right.
1: You're not going to get me caught up in your foolishness. There used to be a thing. Remember when we never had algae in pools?
4: Mm-hmm, mm-hmm, mm-hmm.
1: Remember when, like, everything he has dismantled for his own benefit. Nobody distrusted the press like this. Nobody distrusted, you know, the election cycle like this. Nobody distrusted. It's always something. Every day is something.
4: Every day is something.
1: And then if your message was so resonant, why do you have so many trolls? Have you ever been on Threads or TikTok or anything? They have so many trolls.
3: Yep.
1: And it's always Patriot Front number 7. And, you know, it's always weird stuff with 3 followers.
4: Yeah.
1: Your message is your even now, Fox News is talking about the open fraud you commit.
4: Oh yeah, I did see.
1: So
4: that.
1: I don't understand.
4: Well, even when you look at the CDC, now I know I understand that our community has had some issues and some trust issues, but I think overall keeping certain things at bay, like now there's this crazy exploding diarrhea that's going around, right? Yeah, and it's because, and guess what? We don't have anybody from the CDC to help us out here.
1: Nope.
4: They just say don't eat fresh vegetables and fruit.
8: And that's here in Texas, right?
4: Yeah, you got to get here in Texas. Yeah. And now also the what is it? Something
1: exploding diarrhea
4: that's
1: virus.
4: What it's called. Yep.
1: I think it's called Taco Bell.
4: Yeah. And then they have a vomiting one here in Los Angeles. Yeah. It's like all
1: that's
4: these things
1: Carl's
4: going
1: Jr.
4: around.
8: The proceeding was just jokes, leader.
4: Yes.
1: No, you might as well eat your Taco Bell in the bathroom.
4: Yes.
1: You might as well.
8: There goes our new sponsor.
1: No. Yeah, I'm pretty sure.
3: Run for the border. I'm running for the bathroom.
1: Yeah.
4: It's terrible. It's really bad, though.
1: Is there a bathroom at the border?
4: Stop it.
1: I do. We got to get to your calls in a bit. There's the abundance of a lot of American flags like around you. Does it make you feel you with patriotism or paranoia? 877-242-2426. More of your calls are coming up in 10 minutes. 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
0: You're locked in to the D.L. Hughley Show. It's the D.L. Hughley Show. And we're back.
2: So, as Sonny Halston pointed this out, there's a lot of American flags. It used to be benign. I never really thought about it until, yeah. I would say, slightly before Trump, though. It wasn't just, because before Trump, it was the Tea Party. It was something, yeah, to let you know.
3: Now it's ultra.
4: Well, after Trump, too, I think the flags got bigger and bigger and bigger, and people started driving around in these pickup trucks with, you know, the big flag hanging out the back, and you're like, what's
3: even before Trump? Now, flags come in triplicate now. You have the big, yes, American flag, you have the big Trump flag, and you have the big Confederate flag.
5: Well, that was what I was going to say. Before Trump, we get nervous when you see a whole lot of Confederate flags, because that's what
3: I don't need to see one again.
2: But now it's the same thing.
5: Well, they claim it.
2: We're going to go to your phones. What do you think?
6: That issue is very touchy for me because I can look back at pictures and see the flag was being flown and waved at lynchings and black children trying to go to school. All of that in the background being screamed at by white moms, the whole family, all of that. So the thing about it, they don't, you know, I know most things with that patriotism is based on their experiences, certainly not ours. And I truly mean that. So when I see that, I have the opposite feeling of being a patriot, pledging allegiance to what? What are we pledging to? Pledging to have to go to court to have your votes and your rights and all of that. That's what I'm pledging to, not to say anything. So no, I don't feel patriotic one bit. It doesn't bring up a warm, fuzzy feeling.
7: People express their feelings, you know, frustrations in different ways, and I, you know, I, I

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2: The question we're asking, when you see the American flag, like Sonny, a bunch of American flags, do you feel, patriotic or paranoid? We're going right to the phones.
3: Yeah, most definitely paranoid. I live in Charlotte, North Carolina. Well, outside of Charlotte, North Carolina, this town called Concord. And I was riding down the street one day, and it was a guy in a pickup truck with a bunch of flags, U.S. flags, Trump flags. And I was in a pickup, too. So we went to stop at the light. I looked over in his truck. Bro, why this man had a mounted M16 in his truck, bro? So most definitely paranoid.
4: Look, I'm a Vietnam era veteran, man, and my name is Morrison from Ohio, but I'm not very patriotic anymore. You know, when I got out of basic training, man, I felt so proud, so good. This country is going to the pots, man. It's going to hell. So I'm not very patriotic anymore.
5: It's an interesting question. I'm military, retired military, and I think today it denotes something else, more radical, I guess you might say, or it's almost as if you don't want to display the U.S. flag to be associated with what's going on.
6: Yeah, not only do I get a little suspicious about it when I see it, you know, I don't get paranoid, but I get a little suspicious. And my thought is this, what American do they have in their mind, or what American are they vision? Who are they thinking about? Are they thinking about that this is their country and they built this country and it belongs to them? Their forefather found this country just for them? That's what I think about when I see it, you know, because again, you know, you can't be patriotic and thinking that you're the only one who built this country. So when I see all these, and especially these MAGAs that's flying these flags, just like the Proud Boys and the Boogaloo Boys, you know, I have to question them. They are thinking that this country belongs to them, and they are thinking that the Great Replacement is about to happen, and they are on the line of being replaced. So, but yeah, when I see all those flags, I think, hey, what's up with them?
7: If it was my uncle, my grandfather, or even a cousin that's in the military, I'd be cool with the flag. But if I'm riding down the street in a predominantly white area, or any type of sundown town, nah, that flag is not a good thing, because that flag, when it's displayed like that in certain areas, I mean, you really cannot walk out of there and walk through there a free person without getting eyeballed, profiled, or whatnot. So, yeah, the American flag does not make me feel good, especially in certain places.
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2: Now it's time for the streaming movie review with Alebo, the streaming hack warrior.
5: Omne selam ni anani. Stay safe and healthy. Uh-oh. D.L., my home brother.
2: What's that, Alebo?
5: The summer is here. Yes, when the heat is on, people start acting extra. Girls will be wearing tight shorts. Dudes will try to pull off the white beater look from 20 and your 04. People will be wearing flip-flops and Crocs like they are on the red carpet. Everyone will be acting like they invented day drinking. And everyone else is just an extra in their summertime movie. I'm serious.

0: Other than Christmas, this is the most exciting time of the year. And speaking of exciting, today's movie isn't very exciting. I'm serious. The movie is Masters of the Universe, starring Nicholas de Galazinta and Idris Elba. I have to say, dear my own brother, this is the second time this movie has been made. The original one, way back in your 1987, I don't want to say that this movie was a bad movie, so I will just say, when I saw it, I rooted for the villains. It was so terrible, the credit apologized. The movie was so forgettable, it ghosted itself. I'm serious. The new version is a bit different. A young man on Earth named Adam discovers a fabulous secret legacy as the prince of an alien planet and must recover a magic sword and return home to protect his kingdom. Now, to protect his kingdom, he must defeat Skeletor. But first, he joins forces with Tila and Man at the Arms. Adam must embrace his true identity and know that he is He-Man, the most powerful man in the universe. Of course, the CGI is very good, DL, but he is not the most powerful man in the universe. Now, I know, DL, my own brother, I know I sound jealous or I'm holding a grudge, but I am a true warrior. I once held a grudge, and I released it after a few minutes. It was screaming for mercy. I'm serious. This guy is just strong. I made a tiger change his stripes, and now he identifies as a zebra. Oh, my blood type is warrior positive. I have made a lost cause find itself. I'm serious. This movie is better than the original, but is it the first big hit of the summer? Did Cardi B take her butt implants out? I give this movie 2.5 handbags and a tube of my new tanning lotion for the brothers. Brother Man Tan. When your skin wants to level up, use Brother Man Tan. It has so much melanin, your shadow will be jealous. Brother Man Tan. Because God gave us a base coat. We just added the premium finish. I'm serious. This is Elibo, your hacking warrior, with the Stream Hacking Movie Review. Hamde Salam Nianani. Stay safe and healthy. Hamni, Hamni, Ham.
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3: Sometimes people get very upset with the things I say, so we're going to give them an opportunity to express themselves with our segment called...
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7: Hello, this is Niecy James, your FUDL Hughley correspondent. Our first FUDL Hughley comment is from Instagram. EasyReader95 says, DL, I heard you say you started writing another book. Aren't you the one always criticizing Trump about being inexperienced and hiring other people who know nothing about the job they're supposed to do? Isn't that just like you, writing a bunch of books expecting us to buy them, even though you're a middle school dropout who can barely read yourself? F*** you, Hughley. Our next FUDL Hughley comment comes from the DL Hughley Show website. NoInc22 says, DL, I've been following your career for a long time. Now, it seems like every time I see you, you have a new tattoo. From your arms, to your neck, to your hands, everything's inked up. What are you trying to hide by covering up every inch of your skin? Are you insecure, or are you trying to conceal how old and ugly you are now? But you do, Hughley. Today's last FUDL Hughley comment is from Facebook. Murder Dog says, Yo, Hughley, you know who this is. I wrote you a letter while I was in solitary asking you to help me get out. Everyone in cell block H says you are the one to take up my cause. In my letter, I explained how I'm a victim of my environment, and it's not my fault. Those people I killed just happened to be in the wrong place at the wrong time. How was I supposed to know they would come home while I was robbing their house? Anyway, you didn't even bother to write me back, and you declined my collect call from the correctional facility. DL, if you were in here, I'd literally do this to you. Fuck you, dear Hughley. Well, that's it for this week. This has been Niecy James, your FUDL Hughley correspondent. And until next week, bye.
3: We're going to recognize the goodness of one as a human being of the week. 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It's the D.L. Hughley Show.
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1: Jazz Miami. Tell these good people what's trending.
2: Wow, what a terrible story out of Mississippi that the family is experiencing a lot of heartbreak and friends as well. We know this story. Nolan Wells, 18-year-old, celebrating 4th of July with friends. And I guess it's worth noting, according to social media, Nolan Wells was a young black kid and all his friends were white. And he was out celebrating with them. And somehow or another, he ended up missing. Now, his friends that he was with said, we don't know what happened. We don't know where he is. But they had a cell phone. So now investigators are trying to piece together the final moments of, you know, it was a football player, him and all his football friends, to figure out exactly what happened. But the internet wants questions. I mean, they have questions.
3: Yes.
2: They want to know why in the world was this black kid spending all this. Now, I don't really have a problem with it, but they're making it a thing because it's not the first or second time that we've seen a situation like this where a single or lone black person spending time in the company of young white people that they end up missing and nobody knows what happened.
3: And no, that's the, nobody knows. Now, you got his phone. First of all, what teenager or young person knows to go anywhere without their phone? No.
2: Not
3: so
2: one.
3: You don't know what happened to him and you can't remember, but you got his phone. And then there were reports that him, all those boys,
2: yes,
3: their families and everybody connected to have deleted all their social media and wiped all their histories clean.
2: And oh, by the way, one friend's father is a judge. So it's a lot of different things to consider here. And, it's worth noting, I don't know how you call somebody a friend and you don't know where your other friend is and it's not bothering you.
3: Y'all were just together. They wiped out all that social media.
2: Wiped so you all can't, the social media
3: you can't
2: clean.
3: Time stamp and say, well, can't, y'all just took a picture with him right here. Come on.
2: Yep. And we all remember the young black woman who went and stayed at a sleepover and she ended up, well, not missing, but mysteriously, no one knows how she fell off the top of a porch.
3: Yeah, correct.
2: It's a lot going on. And I hate to bring this up. This is one of my favorite people. I got to bring it up, though. Hard to believe Andrew Gilliam arrested again.
3: Oh, man.
2: I mean, come on, Andrew. Drew, what we got to call you? We got to call you something. And, of course, unfortunately, it's possession of dangerous drugs, paraphernalia, and marijuana.
3: Keep calling me.
2: We can't do it.
3: Yeah.
2: And you know, we had faith because we thought it made a turnaround, remember? Yeah. Because we were still on his side, even though we know what happened. I don't want to drudge up his past about how we was found the first time.
3: Yeah. That's
2: but you know, he was doing a new podcast with Angela Rye and all of them.
3: You remember he was.
2: He was doing well.
3: Remember when he was the new political darling? He was all handsome and clean cut and everything. Have you seen his new
2: family? Yes.
3: I like that man on age 20 years. I like, wow. Man.
2: 20 years and 20 rocks. But anyway, that's what's trending. Hey. I don't know if it was rocks. I'm just saying it was trending.
3: Yeah. It's meth, but I digress.
2: Okay, there
4: y'all been around DL too long.
2: We have.
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1: 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The U.S. soccer team was playing great in the World Cup before getting blown out by Belgium last night. Yay! We're going to talk. Going to tell you why they got crushed on my top five. That's coming up in less than 15 minutes. Now it's time for what you need to know with the one and only Sybil Wilkes.
6: It's Sybil Wilkes with what we need to know. A peace framework appears to be fracturing in the Persian Gulf, where Iranian forces fired missiles at commercial vessels in the strategic Strait of Hormuz, violating a recent memorandum of understanding. Overseas, NATO leaders gather in Ankara, Turkey, for a summit as European allies brace for a scaled-back U.S. defense footprint, while President Trump prepares to meet Ukrainian President Volodymyr Zelensky as that fight with Russia continues. At home, a brutal summer heat wave is blamed for 25 deaths thus far across the eastern U.S., triggering severe medical emergencies before sparking massive evening storms. And finally, the U.S. men's national team saw its World Cup campaign crushed in a dominant 4-1 round of 16 loss to Belgium in Seattle Monday night. The only goal scored by player Malik Tillman, while Spain eliminated Portugal in Dallas, officially ending Cristiano Ronaldo's legendary international career. I'm Sybil Wilkes. Be informed, be empowered.
1: Thank you so very much, Sybil. Jasmine?
2: Paid!
1: 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Hughley Show is coming up directly. It's the D.L. Hughley Show.
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0: 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And we're back.
4: Now it's time for our feature where Welcome to the Stage, where I spotlight some of the funniest comedians. Today, we are Welcome to the Stage, Kevin Iso.
5: I've heard people say that Trump is the greatest president that we've ever had. I've heard people say that. And if that's your opinion, that's your opinion. I can't get mad at an opinion. But if you just look at the history, that's not true at all. Just based on history. Right? What happened in 2016? He beat Hillary, right? And then who he just beat? Kamala, right? You can't be the greatest if you only beating girls. What are we doing, man? I've never been watching a co-ed basketball game like, damn, these dudes might be better than LeBron right here. Damn, he just dunked on that girl? I know that's sexist, ladies, but come on, y'all know where we at. We live in a James Brown song. Saying Trump is the greatest president is like if somebody asked me who the greatest fighter of all time was, and I was like, Diddy. Can I be honest with y'all real quick? I don't even really like that punchline. Like, I wrote it, but I didn't. Because Diddy was definitely beating dudes up too, you know? So I was trying to think. I was like, damn, who could I say? I was like, I could say Chris Brown, but that's played out. Plus, she already forgave him, so I was like, what am I gonna say? Ray Rice? Oh, that's old. Ike Turner, Bobby Brown, that's all old. Then I got mad at myself. I was like, wait, hold on. Why am I only thinking of black men? What's wrong with me? Well, I can't think of no prominent white man that's beat his woman. Then it dawned on me. I was like, oh, that's because white men, y'all don't beat y'all women, right? Y'all just kill them. So... I see why you divorced them. Smart. Smart.
0: The D.L. Hughley Show has America talking.
4: So do you think that perceptions exist based on people's skin tone?
6: I'm sorry. And I know I look good. Not being funny. Light-skinned people wrinkle up easy and quick. Dark-skinned people, our skin hold on. We look
0: good. Don't miss a minute of the D.L. Hughley Show.
7: My name is D.L.
4: 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You got to make her say my name one time here.
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8: 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Hughley.
4: 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Hughley Show, your 2026 edition. In case you're going to be in Houston, Texas, I will be there this Friday, Saturday, and Sunday at the Houston Improv. So come check me out and take a notion.
0: Woo-hoo!
4: It is very difficult to be proud of some of the things I've seen. Very difficult. Like Trump just calling and FIFA. Didn't they give him a peace award?
9: Mm-hmm. They made it up for him.
4: Yeah, they just made one up. And he really uses it.
10: He really does.
4: Belgium, they stumped the mud holding all right.
10: Man.
4: They stumped the mud holding all right. That's a good ass one, right?
11: We were dancing. The whole place was dancing. Thought
12: it was doing the Trump dance.
11: Yeah.
12: They was doing all that, man.
10: That's a shame.
4: Who was Mbappe? Who said something racist?
12: Some councilman from Venezuela. Councilwoman. Whatever.
4: Venezuela. You know what? Didn't we bomb that country? Let me take over.
10: I don't know, but they had a... Didn't they just have a big earthquake?
4: Yeah. See, you got things to worry about.
10: Some other things.
4: besides the black soccer players.
10: Right.
4: Won't you got some people that you need to
10: dig out of them under buildings?
4: Aren't they missing people?
9: Yeah, be praying for some black rescue workers coming over there.
4: Don't you have other thing to do, like praying for the missing as opposed to?
10: How about that?
4: Messing with the greatest soccer player in the world right now. He's the best in the world right now.
10: Yeah, he is.
4: They do cheat. They did cheat for Messi. They did.
9: Yes.
4: I'm gonna tell you something. They don't want Cape Verde to win. Cape Verdeans, but. It ain't but seven of them, but the boy.
12: They cheated for Messi today. Egypt had them against the wall, and all of a sudden, I'm like, oh, wait a minute.
4: Man, they
12: were
4: get
12: calling goals back and phantom
4: Messi
12: fouls.
4: They're going to get him. Messi, for Messi, they being messy.
9: Oh, yeah. Always messy for Messi.
4: They are.
12: There's one white soccer player that's dope, though. What's that dude, the Netherlands dude?
10: I saw him, the one with the big forehead.
12: Yeah, the big lips and nose. Like,
4: that
12: real
4: dude
12: talk.
4: Look like a Viking.
10: Yeah, he does. Well, you saw they did the Viking row on the field. Yeah. I was like, okay,
4: that dude
10: look
4: like a man. That dude just like, he was a Norseman.
10: Yes.
4: Jump right off that boat and start hitting people with an axe.
10: With his head. Bow, bow.
12: He
10: bow.
12: Off the chain, though. That's a bad boy, man.
4: By the halls of Valhalla.
12: What?
4: Yeah.
2: His head too big for that helmet, though.
12: He-Man!
4: Yes. You're Nordic.
10: He looked like He-Man. He did.
4: Yes, he did.
10: No, he looked like Thor. That's what he looked like.
4: That came from Thor. just a ribbon-cutting ceremony at an IKEA came right down there, boy.
10: Meatballs for everybody. I'm getting off this bus. Let me off, please. Thank you.
2: Meatball Dundee.
4: He just left Nordstrom. That's man. He ain't.
10: Yeah, he was a scary looking dude for sure.
4: By the halls of Valhalla.
10: What are you doing?
4: Asgard.
11: Thor.
4: All right, coming up this hour, we got a song for your mom and daddy, which together we have my top five, a little note from the GED section that we'll cover today's top stories with what's trending on the D.L. Hughley Show.
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2: Of course, the U.S. soccer team, let's stop playing like the U.S. has never won a World Cup. The women won it four times.
3: Yeah, women. I'm sure they are.
2: So let's stop. And they're American too, last time I checked. Mm-hmm. Have you seen Michael Dale's wife?
4: Mm-mm.
2: Have you seen Michael Dale's wife?
4: Mm-mm.
2: Look up Michael Dale's wife. Look up his wife right now. I mean, since we're having a moment. Look up his wife right now.
5: Oh, your moment, you mean?
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2: 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She looked like Bib Fortuna. Google Bib Fortuna.
4: Yeah, let me do that next.
2: Yeah, because she looks just like Bib Fortuna.
6: She looked like that puppet
2: on
6: Jabba
2: the Hutt.
6: Remember the puppet madam?
7: Oh my God.
2: She looks like that.
4: She doesn't.
2: Look, she does. That bride looks just like Bib.
4: Kind of. No, she doesn't.
2: Yes, she does.
6: She looked like the madam, that puppet, the ventriloquist doll.
2: Look
6: that
2: up Bib Fortuna and tell me she don't look like her.
7: That's terrible.
4: Wow.
2: Man, let me tell you something. That's. You wait. He a billionaire married to that man.
7: There's hope.
2: Yeah. There it is. Atlanta. Look at, she don't look like Bib Fortuna.
4: I mean,
2: look at that bride and you put her next to Skip. Does she look like her? All right. Give us five of the top reasons the U.S. soccer team's men's soccer team lost to Belgium. Because they were better.
4: No, number five, they thought extra time was for orange slices.
2: This is going to be stupid.
4: Yeah.
2: It's going to be stupid. I can't tell. It's already going to be dumb. Somebody thought it is.
4: Anyway, number four of the top five reasons the U.S. men's soccer team lost to Belgium. They spent all their stamina explaining the offside rule to Americans.
2: Yeah.
6: Yeah. I've been asked that a lot.
8: Don't your daughter play soccer? What about this offside?
4: Yeah. Number three of the top five reasons the U.S. men's soccer team lost to Belgium. Belgium accidentally brought real soccer players.
2: Yeah. I don't know what you doing.
4: Not even passing triangles.
2: I don't know what you doing.
4: Number two of the top five reasons the U.S. men's soccer team lost to Belgium. Belgium is not Paraguay.
2: No.
6: Yeah, they blew out Paraguay and thought that's how it was going to be. Okay.
2: Yeah.
4: This one isn't stupid. The number one of the top five reasons the U.S. men's soccer team lost to Belgium, Trump got involved.
2: That's it, man. Every time he showed up,
4: the loss follows.
2: It's
4: every time.
2: Always something.
9: He bragged about it.
4: Yeah,
2: of course. And then he didn't say nothing about it today.
9: Of course.
2: Nothing. All right, coming up, ladies and gentlemen, I'm going to give you a little note from the GED section. That's up in 15 minutes. It's the D.L. Hughley Show.
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0: It's the DL Hughley Show. And we're back.
1: So I was struck by a conversation that I happened to catch on Instagram. It was between Eddie Glau Jr., the noted Princeton professor, and Stephanie Ruhle. And Eddie Glau said that he did not love America, or words to the effect that he did not love America, and he never has. And that struck me because I think if we're being honest, every black person in this country has had an occasion to wonder how they feel about this country and how it feels about them. And if you're being honest, you sometimes wonder. We were taught from a very early age, we all had to say the Pledge of Allegiance. We all had to, you know, celebrate 4th of July. We all told ourselves these stories. But the older you get, the more you start to understand that things may not be as they appear. I would guarantee you that if you put every single black person of a certain age in a lie detector test, and they were asked honestly how they feel about this country, it would be ambiguity at best. Now, I know for sure I love this country. Now, I cannot tell you, I can't quantify that for you. That's the first time in a very long time I've had an occasion to think like that. I can't tell you why that is. I know, for instance, I am not certain that my mother ever loved me, but I am certain that I love her. And if you can have inner dynamics like that, if you can have a relationship, we know people that aren't speaking to their families. We know people that felt a certain way about the way they were raised, or they felt that their certain members got deferential treatment. We know the people that have had an occasion to question their faith when something happened. But why is it that people think that your question of your dynamic and your relationship with your country is beyond circumspection? I don't think that's true. I think that if you are a reasonable person, you would wonder what is your place in this country and how this country specifically feels about you. Do you love this country? Is that required? Because there's nothing about me or anybody else having to love this country and the Constitution. Now, I can say I do, but I can also say that I've had questions. What is love, and what is love of country? The love in the Bible, what? Love is patient. Love is kind. Love is not envious or boastful or arrogant or rude. It does not insist on its own way. It is not irritable or resentful. It does not rejoice in wrongdoing, but rejoices in the truth. It bears all things, believes all things, hopes all things, endures all things. Love never ends. Honestly, can you say that that has been our dynamic in America? Can you honestly see what Corinthians 13, 4 through 8 says and go, yeah, I can see our country feeling this way about it? Can you say that? Honestly, if you took the actual things that have happened to black people and continue to, and you put it in the context of a relationship, and you were telling somebody, yeah, but they love me, but they really love me, and you were talking to a support group, they would tell you that you're in an abused relationship. I know for sure that I love this country, but I don't know, nor what have I ever known, and I think a great many people won't, how this country feels about me. The idea, the way that first the Corinthians describes love, the love of persons, the way that it describes it, can you honestly say this country feels that way about you? That's a little note from the GED section. It's the DL Hughley Show. Jazz Miami. Tell these good people what's trending.
3: Wow, what a terrible story out of Mississippi that the family is experiencing a lot of heartbreak, and friends as well. We know this story. Nolan Wells, 18-year-old, celebrated 4th of July with friends, and I guess it's worth noting, according to social media, Nolan Wells was a young black kid, and all his friends were white. And he was out celebrating with them, and somehow or another, he ended up missing. Now, his friends that he was with said, we don't know what happened. We don't know where he is. But they had a cell phone. So now investigators are trying to piece together the final moments of, you know, it was a football player, him and all his football friends, to figure out exactly what happened. But the internet wants questions. I mean, they have questions.
4: Yes.
3: They want to know why in the world was this black kid spending all this time. Now, I don't really have a problem with it, but they're making it a thing because it's not the first or second time that we've seen a situation like this where a single or lone black person spending time in the company of young white people, that they end up missing and nobody knows what happened.
4: And no, that's the nobody knows. Now, you got his phone. First of all, what teenager or young person knows go anywhere without their phone? No.
3: Not
4: so
3: one.
4: You don't know what happened to him and you Correct. Can't remember, but you got his phone. And then there were reports that him, all those boys,
3: yes,
4: their families, and everybody connected to have deleted all their social media and wiped yes. all their histories clean.
3: And oh, by the way, one friend's father is a judge. So it's a lot of different things to consider here. And, you know, it's worth noting, I don't know how you call somebody a friend and you don't know where your other friend is and it's not bothering you.
4: Y'all were just together. They wiped out all that social media.
3: Wiped all the social media clean.
4: You can't timestamp and say, well, y'all just took a picture with him right here. Come on.
3: Yep. And we all remember the young black woman who went and stayed at a sleepover and she ended up, not missing, but mysteriously, no one knows how she fell off the top of a porch.
4: Yeah. Correct.
3: It's a lot going on. And I hate to bring this up. This is one of my favorite people. I got to bring it up, though. Hard to believe Andrew Gilliam arrested again.
4: Oh, man.
3: I mean, come on, Andrew. Drew, what we got to call you? We got to call you something. And, of course, unfortunately, it's possession of dangerous drugs, paraphernalia, and marijuana.
4: He keep calling me.
3: Yeah,
4: yeah.
3: And you know, we had faith because we thought it made a turnaround, remember?
4: Yeah.
3: Because we were still on his side, even though we know what happened. I don't want to drudge up his past about how we was found the first time.
4: Yeah. That's
3: but you know, he was doing a new podcast with Angela Rye and all of them.
4: You remember
3: He was doing well.
4: Remember when he was the new political darling? He was all handsome and clean cut and everything. Have you seen his new
3: family? Yes.
4: I like that man on age 20 years. I like, wow. Man.
3: 20 years and 20 rocks. But anyway, that's what's trending.
4: Hey.
3: I don't know if it was rocks. I'm just saying it was trending.
4: Yeah. It's myth, but I digress.
3: Okay, there
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3: We have.
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2: 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In case you're going to be in Houston, Texas, I will be there this Friday, Saturday, and Sunday at the Houston Improv, one of my very favorite places to play. Lena, did you look up Bib Fortuna?
8: Oh, yeah.
2: Does she look like that, bro? Bib Fortuna looks like Michael Dale's wife looks like Bib Fortuna.
9: Mm.
2: All right. What'd you learn today?
1: Well, bad news for Chris Brown. He's got to give up $13 million to his ex-housekeeper after his dog
2: mauled
1: him.
2: Did she build a house?
1: What?
2: $13 million?
1: Yeah. The dog mauled her. But wait, so here are the details just before you get started. Chris Brown was at home, and when he heard the commotion, he ran over, and because there was so much blood, he didn't know what to do, so he called his manager, and the manager said, we can't have this. No, no, no. So Chris Brown left her there, and I guess called someone for her. So her she's totally disfigured.
2: Oh.
1: You know, because, you know, it wasn't like it was a poodle. So, yeah, $13 million. It was, I think it was his actions, you know.
2: Man,
1: you can't just leave a woman there to die.
10: He didn't try to settle.
1: I think the judge said, no.
2: I don't think I'll end up paying all of it.
1: I don't know. She's disfigured. She can't work. I think he's gonna pay all of it.
2: I don't care.
9: That's why you got homeowners insurance.
2: But even if she worked from now until forever, you know how many houses she has to
9: buy? It don't matter. Hey.
2: Yeah, you can buy the country she's from. But
9: that's where you get punitive damages from.
2: You could buy the island she lives. She's from.
1: You could, but
2: that's sad. It is sad. It's horrible. Yeah, Skip, my man Cheatham. What did you learn today?
9: We didn't get a chance to talk about black hair care pioneer George E. Johnson Sr. He died today, 99 years old. Johnson Products, Afro Sheen, Ultra Sheen, and was Soul Train's first national sponsor. Yeah. So rest in peace.
2: He came up with the Kitty Kit. That's my thing, boy.
9: Yeah.
1: The Kitty Kit?
2: You remember that?
1: Uh-uh.
2: Oh, yeah. You had to get you a Kitty Kit.
9: She didn't need that. She had an Indian in her face.
11: Yeah, she
9: real.
2: Landon, you remember the Kitty Kit? Yeah. That was before you got here, Moira.
1: Well,
2: that was before you guys dropped anchor in the bay.
11: They use natural herbs and berries anyway.
10: Yes.
2: All right, on the next deal.
1: Berries that you're using over here.
2: We're going to be talking to R&B superstar and activist and One Voyage performer, Eric Benet. He's going to be here. Plus, we're going to be giving Deserving Someone the Shoe Booty of the Week Award. It is the D.L. Hughley Show. We will definitely see you on the other side. Kyle, my favorite short bus operator. Pull that straight. We got to go.
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2: It's the D.L. Hughley Show. 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
2: Hey, everybody. Good morning. Good morning and welcome to Wednesday. It is the 8th of July. Wow. It's the 8th of July, the year 2026. It's the Rufus Williams Show. I am Rufus Williams, and as always, thrilled, delighted, and excited to be with you this morning. Everybody's in place. Titus is in the studio. Annette's in the studio. The co-captains of the Roo crew are on. Mamie and BJ. My good brother, James Rickman, is there as well. Good to see all of you. And it's good to be back in the studio. Titus, you miss me?
3: Oh, yeah. Welcome back.
2: It makes your life easier.
3: It does. At least a little bit. You know, I mean, it's not too complicated, but then sometimes things fly off the rails. The listeners don't know, but we know.
2: No, so, Titus. Every day.
3: Good to have you back.
2: Every day something flies off the rails.
3: That's true.
2: And it's easier to deal with when we're right here talking about
3: exactly.
2: It as opposed to everything else. Folks, we will continue to celebrate the life of George Johnson every chance that we get. So I know that I couldn't get to a lot of the callers yesterday. Got a little time this morning, 773-591-1690. If you want to share your thoughts on Mr. Johnson, he had such an impact on the world. And I know that there were some people that we didn't expect to hear from, but some great comments about him and his life. So we so appreciate that. Annette, we talked a little bit this morning. This one, everybody seems to be running for mayor except the black folks. And our mayor has not yet told us whether or not he's going to run. But he did come out swinging yesterday when he talked about the state of the city's finances.
4: Yeah, we're looking at some shortfalls. And, you know, he's got a lot of pressure going on right now, especially when you're looking at a $130 million shortfall and a big rift with your city council members. You remember that last December, the mayor was really pushing for this per employee head tax on large corporations and firms, saying that that would be the money that they would need to fill this hole, and that he felt that this was coming if they didn't do anything about it. City Council outright rejected that idea, and here we are.
2: Yeah, his tenure has really been interesting when you stop and think about it, because one, he came in saying that he wasn't going to raise taxes, but then there were some opportunities that he had where he did present that in the budget. There have been so many times when he's looked to get things done, but the city council didn't roll with him. And this last budget seemed to be one of these bigger things, right, where he ultimately didn't sign it when they moved to bring forth a different budget than he had presented, as you mentioned, with his head tax. So he stepped in now, we're halfway through the year, and says that there's a budget gap of at least $130 million. This is on a $16.6 billion spending plan. And by the way, they're projecting a deficit for 2027 of about almost $1.2 billion with a B. We had Jim Reynolds and Karen Freeman Wilson on to talk about some of the work that their task force has done to try and provide some other options for revenues and spending challenges for the city that was just kind of a roadmap, not something that suggested that this would need has to be done, but it gave some options. And also in that report, which I hope people will really look at, and maybe we need to get into it some more. No, we do need to get into it some more and get into it deeper. But what it also says is that we've got some structural issues that need to be fixed. And this didn't happen in this administration or the administration before but this has been a long time coming, particularly when assets have been sold off. And one has to recognize that, yep, Mayor Daley was there for 25 years. So it's probably somewhere in there where we got into these issues.
4: Right. You know, and then this word came up, and I like the fact that you're going to delve deeper, because I am, because there's a lot of aspects of this that I really need to just sort out. And that's this thing about moving toward a possible shutdown and the first of something like that happening in 40 years based on this budget. So we need to peel that onion and figure out what that's all about.
2: Indeed. I mean, the possible shutdown, we've got the potential of furloughs, the potential of people losing jobs, the potential of cutting back on services. When you've got deficits at this level and you truly have to deal with them, things will not be like things always have been.
4: Right. And then all of this is happening as we're coming up on an election in February. So it's a lot.
2: An election in February. Wait, for mayor. So.
4: Yeah. And all city council members.
2: And all city council. You know, Annette, this is so interesting. And we talked about this a little bit, too. At the last mayoral election, we had Mayor Lori Lightfoot in place. And I think there were 14 people who were running, 11 of whom were black.
4: Right.
2: This time, I don't even know how full the clown car has gotten so far, but I know there's because every day there's somebody else who's decided to run. And yesterday we heard of this a novice in the political game, but
4: she's a cardiologist,
2: yes, who's decided she's got the answer. So you know, where the answer lies and why people want it and what the mayor's going to do and. Where are those black folks who thought it was a good idea last time? Nobody's stepping up this time. Maybe the job isn't quite what they thought it was going to be. But there's this is a great city, but it's one of these things right now that seems a little bit precarious when we hear the reality of what's happening behind the scenes and we stop and think about, as we have to do every day, the challenges of the city and the challenges of the budget and the challenges of trying to keep these things going. Oh, and by the way, at some point, I noticed this morning that I do need to have Carrie Steele on to talk about the water here and what's happening here with the flooding and everything else is going on.
4: Yeah, these reservoirs that are over flooding and then the wastewater that's leaking out. You know, I'm just noticing, you know, I do pay attention that when the, and I don't drink water out of the faucet ever, but, you know, sometimes you can just smell when you're taking a shower the extra chlorine or the chemicals that's in the water. So yeah. I'm like, okay, something's going on.
2: Man, this is a different time, Titus. Well, you don't know anything about this. But back in my day, we go out and play basketball and drink out of the water hose. Or drink out of wherever we could find it.
4: Oh, and consumed a lot of lead, I'm sure.
3: We can't go in the house. Once we outside. No running in and out. No, you ain't wasting my good AC. No, I know all about that.
2: Yeah, so once you're out, you're out. And, yeah, you know, this thing about water is real. And we have to pay a lot more attention to it because the other part of that, well, I won't even put it out there. But if you think about what happened in Flint and these other places,
4: right?
2: It doesn't take much to contaminate it. And then we've got to deal with it. And who would have ever thought, certainly not in when we were drinking from the water hose, that there would ever be a time that we would buy water?
4: Well, you know, with lead issues, you know, how we even got here. Why are we still alive? You know, it makes you wonder. But I have a question for you. It's kind of off subject. Every morning when you come in, you say hi to Mamie and BJ. And for myself and your new listeners, who are they?
2: Mamie and BJ are every morning when since we've been going on Facebook Live, they're there. And every morning when I first come up, there's Mamie and there's BJ and they're there every single day. So there's some people who just become part of the crew just because they're the first ones on all the time. BJ,
4: are they real people or fictional Bud Billiken?
2: These are real folks. I have seen, I have talked to BJ. She's just as wily in person as she is now. She'll walk up to you at the PUSH convention and just pinch you or something like that.
4: Okay. And walk off. And you like kind of figure out who that is. Every morning. I'm just wondering, like, they're part of the crew.
2: Yeah.
4: I just didn't know if they were real people or...
2: No, and Mamie's real, just a wonderful soul. And every time I mention her name, I remember that I'm supposed to do something for her nephew. So,
4: very nice.
2: Yeah, she's real and she's got real people. So they are legit. And
4: so I know, the next time we have an outing and if they're there, please introduce me.
2: Mamie said, that's an interesting question. Are we real?
4: Didn't know. I really did. And I don't think any of our new listeners know either. So that's why I'm just throwing you out there. Yeah, just getting an update.
2: Yeah, we don't get out that much anymore. We used to do stuff, but it feels like we did go down to the Obama Presidential Center, but we weren't easily accessible.
3: No, we weren't.
2: When we were there, and certainly not in the mornings. So yes, Annette, next time we're out, Well, you were down there too, but we went on together. We just have to figure out a way to do all these things.
4: Well, we'll be at the Gospel Fest, right?
2: We will be at the Gospel Fest celebrating our very own Pam Morris.
4: Walton.
2: Pam Morris Walton. We will be there, you know, and I'm looking forward to that. I'm looking forward to that because now that we've sinned with the blues, we need to get our souls together with God. Let's take a quick break. We got more for you when we come back after this.
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0: For those just hearing about Women Employed for the first time, what is the heart of your mission and who are you fighting for every day?
5: So Women Employed has been around since 1973, and our mission is to increase the economic mobility of women and remove barriers to economic equity. And right now, our focus is growing the economic power of women in Illinois with the focus on the women who are facing the most disparities. And data tells us that that is women that are currently in low wage roles, Black and Latinx women. So that is who we center in our work at the moment.
0: Can you talk about a recent win or victory that made you pause and say, wow, this is why we do this?
5: So 2 years ago, we helped to pass an ordinance in the city of Chicago that would phase out the sub-minimum tip wage over a five-year period. So there is a group of people, and mainly restaurant workers, but there are a lot of industries considered tip wages, and they don't make minimum wage because they have, in Illinois, for these individuals, the employer only has to pay 60% of minimum wage, and the rest of the wages are meant to be made up in tips. And so, you know, most of us, when we think of tips, we think that we're tipping someone, right, for a service they provide, and that's on top of their wages. But for these workers, it's not on top, it's actually making up their wages. And so we successfully passed in City Council in 2024 an ordinance that would, over 5 years, phase out this sub-minimum tip wage to get these workers just the minimum wage.
0: Right.
5: City Council, at the last City Council meeting, passed a vote to pause the phasing out of the sub-minimum tip wages, meaning that the wages will pause as to where they are right now, and the next increase that was anticipated, I believe in July, will not happen. Yesterday, the mayor vetoed the vote of City Council, and what we need folks to do now is to call their aldermen, because what we want to make sure is that there are not enough votes to override the mayor's veto.
0: How can they, you know, contact you? How can they get involved? Because this is very important.
5: We are at Women Employed on every single platform. So our website is womenemployed.org. You can find us on Facebook and Instagram at Women Employed. And we do have a section on our website around Know Your Rights. You can sign up for action alerts. You can also sign up for our newsletter as well to make sure that you can stay abreast. And the most important thing is to make sure that you're knowledgeable and not just keep the knowledge for yourself. Pass it on to somebody. Yes.
0: Well, Sharita Ellens, thank you for joining me on this Saturday afternoon from Women Employed. We appreciate you. Thank you so much and continue to do great work in your community. I'm Candace McCollum and this is The Doers.
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4: We're seeing some early morning activity along DuSable Lakeshore Drive northbound. Right now, a 16-minute trip from 67th Street to Jackson. That's due to a disabled vehicle. It's on the exit ramp to the outbound Stevenson there. A minor delay because traffic is fairly light, but we are seeing some stop-and-go traffic there. Elsewhere on DuSable Drive, things look fine. If you're on the Ryan, expect 23 minutes at this time from 95th Street to downtown. Getting there along the Bishop Ford and Tuskegee Airmen Memorial, still light. If you're on the Stevenson, not too bad. A 40-minute start from I-355 to DuSable Drive, 40 traveling out. The Eisenhower, give yourself 50 in from Thorndale to the Burns Circle. That outbound trip will take you just about 45 minutes. And the Kennedy, we've seen some normal travel times. 30 minutes in from O'Hare to downtown, getting to the airport slightly heavier at a 36-minute trip. Taking a look at our weather. We're seeing some bright skies this morning. The National Weather Service says we will see peaks of sunshine, but they are monitoring possible rain later today. Temperatures climbing to a steamy daytime high of 90. Right now, temperatures are in the 70s. 75 at O'Hare, is 75 in Inglewood, and 75 here at the Talk of Chicago. That's a look at traffic and weather now. I'm Annette Flournoy on the Talk of Chicago, 1690 WVON.
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0: Welcome back. So Coco and Naomi won yesterday. Naomi just handled business. She was all about the business. Just went right through number one in two sets.
1: Yeah, it was looking a little scary at first when she lost that first set. But after that, just clean sweep. I'm like, oh, thank goodness.
0: Yeah,
1: and then Brother Wall, he kept me abreast of Coco's match doing the comments. So I didn't even have to watch anything. Brother Wall was there all the way.
0: Man, you know, Coco is a walking heart attack. She's just exciting because somewhere it seems like she just loses focus in the middle of the match or the beginning of the match. But usually gives herself enough time to come back and make it thrilling. So I understand why her dad can't sit in the box. If I was her dad, I wouldn't be any place any camera could be on me either. But yeah, she got it done. I think they play against each other next.
1: I think so.
0: Yeah, so that's going to truly be something. So Titus is answering the phone just as I was about to ask him this other quintessential question. So I'll turn and ask Annette, which we've talked about earlier as well. Annette, when's the last time you read the Declaration of Independence?
2: Probably since eighth grade.
0: Eighth grade. And we have that. You went to school in Chicago.
2: Yeah, I went to a parochial school, Catholic school. Yep.
0: Oh, they made you all do that in Catholic school too?
2: You know what? Yeah, I was part of the curriculum. Absolutely. Mm-hmm.
1: Well, you know what? Brother Wall just updated us. She did lose the other day. Naomi Osaka.
0: Osaka lost? Okay. No. That's not true.
1: I'm going to double check that.
0: Yeah, he's wrong. But before you double check that, answer this question. When's the last time you read the Declaration of Independence?
1: Senior year of high school, I took AP American History.
0: Showing off. Look at him, Annette, showing off. AP American History. The last time I read the Declaration of Independence was 2 days ago. And no, the last time I read it was actually last night, because what is happening today around the world, Americans around the world are doing a reading of the Declaration of Independence at 6 o'clock this evening. Yeah, Shelby says she lost too. I don't think she lost. I thought she, anyway. Americans across the globe are reading the Declaration of Independence this evening at 6 o'clock. I will be one of the readers here in Chicago. The American Writers Museum is doing a thing at their headquarters today. There'll be five of us reading the Declaration of Independence. And I'm just reading these comments on the board about Naomi.
1: I thought she won, but yeah, she did lose yesterday.
0: She lost yesterday? Okay, my bad. I was on a plane. I guess I missed it. I need to check that too. So who did she lose to?
1: I cannot pronounce her name, but
0: get close.
1: Mochova. And oh. 2 sets, 6-4, 7-7.
0: Okay. All right. I stand corrected. Anyway, the Declaration of Independence being read across the globe today at 6 o'clock simultaneously. The interesting thing here is that the Declaration of Independence was made to be read out loud. And it was for the first time back in 1776. Annette and I talked about this, and I had last read it, I think, when I was in eighth grade as well, because we had to pass the Constitution test. I guess we had to pass it twice, in eighth grade and as a senior.
1: You know what? Fun fact, I actually got a perfect score on both all three times I took it, eighth grade, high school, and then AP class.
0: Well, let me ask you this, Titus and Annette. When we read it in eighth grade, you don't really get a chance to analyze what it says. You just have to learn what it says. Right?
1: I agree. Yeah, absolutely.
2: Well, you know, I will say this. It was part of the curriculum at the time. So we probably, you know, was studying the Constitution and the Revolutionary War and things like that. So it was just part of it, because we had to even learn the Constitution and the amendments. And there was a test on that, I remember. But yeah.
0: Right. And much of the focus then was on the Constitution and not so much on the Declaration.
2: And not so much, right.
0: So,
2: but, I mean, we even had to read, you know, the Gettysburg Address and, you know, a lot of important documents. We covered it.
0: Yeah, that's the thing about, and I often have said, I don't know if I said it here, but I said it to myself, I wish I had an opportunity to major in history, because it seems like so much I don't know and so much that now deserves some analysis. And as we got to this 250th 50th anniversary of this country, it seemed, at least for me, more analysis was going on now. And it may have been more on what I was reading, more on which I was listening to, or perhaps because of the position I hold here now. But I seemed to pay more attention, and there seemed to be more analysis. And we start to think about what the Declaration of Independence actually was, and reading through the grievances that are there, and reading through the why we decide that we need to step away. But the important thing is, what leads up to that day? What leads up to that moment? And what's in these grievances? And what are we grieving about? And which things are there that are most important? And when you start to read through them and just start to think about how and where they address certain things that we know are important in here, like, we're black folks, we're slaves, we're the enslaved people addressed in the Declaration of Independence, because we are. And you ask, where are the natives addressed in the Declaration of Independence? Because they are, and in fact, they are addressed with a slur in the Declaration of Independence. These are the documents that found this country. And when we start to look back 250 years ago and think about where we are today with those kind of things in there, the one thing I've learned in this life is that if you watch somebody treat someone in a certain way, there's no reason to believe they won't treat you in that same way. And so when we think about the kind of things that are happening in that document 250 years ago and really put it in context to where we are now, the string is unbroken. The string is unbroken. Let's find out for a minute what else is in the news. I got some callers on the board. I've got some gaps in the schedule. I do have some guests, but I've got some gaps. I will get to you as quickly as I can. We'll be back right after this.
2: We're in store for a summer's day in Chicago as temperatures climb near 90 with the possibility of rain later. Good morning. I'm Annette Flournoy, and here's what's happening. Mayor Brandon Johnson is warning that revenues in this year's budget is $130 million short. He says part of the problem is that the city council did not want to approve his spending plan, which included a per employee head tax on large firms and corporations.
3: Last December, we warned that some of those revenue sources would not perform as the caucus members or city council members that were more aligned with the interests of corporations. Now, halfway through the year, we are seeing those warnings come to fruition.
2: The mayor's report says the city is $32 million under budget on revenues through the first half of the year. Well, another round of tickets to the Obama Presidential Center go on sale today. The Obama Foundation said it expects high interest and potential ticket holders may experience a wait time while purchasing. Consumers will be able to buy up to 9 tickets that range in price from $15 to $30. The tickets covers admission to the museum from September through January. Foundation officials say the purpose of the gradual rollout of the tickets helped them to learn more about the crowd flow and how to manage it. The museum is the only portion of the campus where you need a ticket. The rest is free. Tickets can be purchased today on Obama.org. Also, the Taste of Chicago kicks off today. It'll run through the 12th. It's free to attend. Vendors will be accepting major credit cards only, no tickets and no cash accepted at any of the booths. The Taste will feature acclaimed local favorites such as Classic Cobbler Baked Goods. They're based in Bronzeville, Solvet City, and Chatham. Old favorites such as Uncle Remus. And of course, Chicago's classic, Eli's Cheesecake. It will feature top and legendary artists such as Babyface and Common. It starts from 11 a.m. and will run through 9 p.m. each day. All the gates are equipped with security scanners, and there will be bag checks. Well, that's a look at our news now on 1690 WVON. Traffic and weather up next. WVON News Time, 7:33. 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
2: These travel times are ramping up slowly. Now you're up to 24 minutes along the Ryan from 95th Street into downtown. Things are still pretty quiet for now along the Bishop Ford and Tuskegee Airmen Memorial. Something's happening on DuSable Lakeshore Drive right now. We're looking at a 22-minute trip from 67th Street to Jackson. That's a little early. Elsewhere on the drive, things look good. If you're on the Stevenson, still steady at 40 minutes from I-355 to DuSable Drive, 40 traveling out. The Eisenhower, a 55-minute trip from Thorndale to the Burns Circle, outbound, give yourself 45 minutes. And the Kennedy bumped up to 32 in from O'Hare to downtown. Getting to the airport, still about a 36-minute trip. Taking a look at our weather, the National Weather Service says we're in store for full sunshine today, bright skies. Temperatures climbing near 90 today, 89, the official high. Tonight, temperatures are going to level off right around 68. Right now, we're in the mid-70s. It's 75 at Midway, 75 in Dalton, and 75 degrees here at the Talk of Chicago. That's a look at traffic and weather now. I'm in Flournoy on the Talk of Chicago, 1690 WVON.
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0: Welcome back. Caller, stay with me because I'm going to get to you. But first, I've got two wonderful guests joining me this morning. TK Masters and Dr. M are the hosts of the True Crime podcast, Sleuth and Surgeons. As True Crime audio continues to draw massive, highly engaged audiences, these hosts bring an insider's expertise to the airwaves. 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Give you a bit of background. TK Masters is a corporate espionage expert, former law enforcement detective, who brings hands-on experience in physical surveillance, tracking, and intelligence gathering to uncover evidence that traditional police methods often miss. Dr. M is a practicing neurosurgeon, a licensed attorney, and provides a rare blend of medical experience and legal strategy to translate this deep anatomical science and complex legal frameworks into clear, actionable facts. Welcome to WVON, both TK Masters and Dr. M.
12: Hi, Rufus. We're thrilled to discuss Sleuth and Surgeon with you.
0: Well, it's wonderful to have you. I first have to ask you this, Dr. M. A neurosurgeon and a lawyer are not two things that you typically put together. What are you doing?
12: what am I doing? Well, you know, what I tell people is a kind of a masochist, you know, to try and do two different professions. But I love the challenge of reinventing myself. So it's been great.
0: Apparently, that's true. Talk to us about Sleuth and Surgeon. How this come together, and talk about some of you got to you're already on. But talk to us about how this happened and what some of these cases are that you'll get into.
12: Well, we met, TK and I met, at amazingly enough, at a Christmas party where she was doing a fraud case for the CPA firm, and I was using them for my accounting. And she had a case involving, it was in, set in a small Texas town. I'll let TK tell you about the first case, Two Horse Sleigh.
13: Two Horse Sleigh, and thank you again, Rufus, for having us. Is a fascinating, it's a complex and a stunning case in that three separate law enforcement agencies disregarded the findings of a forensic pathologist.
12: And basically, when they did that, they allowed a killer to go free and kill another woman. It's just a tragic case.
13: And I very much wanted the story told, and Dr. M is transitioning to her third career, which is a writer, and she said, you know, I think I'm going to write that for you, and let's have a podcast. And essentially, Sleuth and Surgeon was born.
0: Okay, so what I'm understanding, Two Horse Sleigh is your first one. A woman is found dead in a stall. Her boots have been taken off. Her jeans are sliced pretty neatly with a 4-inch gaping slash across her throat as well. And the question is, did the horse do it? Talk about how that happens and what you all do in your roles to try and help come to the answer.
12: Well, we bring our expertise, years of experience, law, medicine, investigative techniques. We did some of our own investigation. We talked to Dr. Patricia Moore, who was the forensic pathologist that did the autopsy. And you hear how she interacted with law enforcement, how they disregarded her. We explain the autopsy findings. You can actually see the autopsy report on our YouTube at Sleuth and Surgeon. We have scenes from the crime. We actually went to the Morning View Ranch, and we took pictures of the stall where she was found. So we did

0: self-told the story. And it's important to... I'm sorry, go ahead, Ruth.
1: No, you please, go on.
0: Well, I just think it's very important to shine a light on some of these issues. We talk about the backlog of sexual assault kits. We talk about a lot of these important issues, and it was important to shine a light on this, in addition to the fact that the murderer remains loose.
1: That's always the most chilling part, because for someone who's done it and gotten away with it, can very easily feel comfortable in doing it again. How does this... I asked about, you know, the sadistic nature of you being a neurosurgeon and a lawyer, but talk about how these dual degrees have been helpful in uncovering this, these critical medical forensics and some of the hidden legal loopholes that may appear in some of these issues.
0: Well, as a neurosurgeon, there is some investigative work. You're spending a lot of time talking to a patient, listening, understanding, examining. So you use a lot of those same skill sets. And I understand medicine, so we can present the medical facts, some of the legal aspects of the case. These details enrich the telling of the case. We're not just saying this happened, that happened. We're actually educating the audience. They're learning. It enriches their understanding of the case.
1: Well, this is pretty fascinating. My son-in-law is a neurosurgeon. I think I need to spend more time talking with him.
2: is he interested in a podcast career?
1: Well, my daughter would say he doesn't have any more time because they've got three children and she needs a bit of help. But I'm happy to ask him.
2: Understood.
1: Talk about why standard true crime storytelling falls short, and what does the true professional clinical analysis look like? Because you guys are doing this from a much different standpoint.
2: You know, Dr. M and I spent our entire careers working in the very disciplines which provide us much greater depth, insight, and understanding into each of the cases that we undertake to share with our audience.
1: So this first case, Two Horses Slay, is out now. We can see that. Where can people access this? Because you've done it, one, as a podcast, but it's also available in some other places. You mentioned about the evidence.
0: Yes, YouTube at Sleuth and Surgeon, also on our website, sleuthandsurgeon.com.
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1: Wherever they are. So
2: wherever you can.
1: Mm-hmm. All right, so Two Horses Slay was number one. What's next?
0: Our second case is Ode to Alexander, and this is another Texas-based case. It is a tragic case of an infant that was killed, and we delve into the intrafamily dynamics which were at play. We also interviewed the mother, and she is an incredible woman. She gives very inspiring information, I think, to the audience. She tells us about her son. It's a must-listen.
1: Can't wait. But before I let you all go, I do have to ask, going back to the beginning, being a CPA by training, what happened with the accounting firm?
0: Oh, I ditched them after I met TK. I mean, that was it.
1: TK, and did you solve it? Did you figure out where the fraud was, or were you just telling her that it existed within this firm?
2: No, I did work the case, and it was specific to clients which they had who had invested poorly, and the goal was to salvage as much money and recoup as much money as we could.
1: All right, then finally, just tell me it wasn't Arthur Anderson, because that's where I had begun my career.
2: It was not.
1: Good.
2: You're safe.
1: Even though we're out of business, nonetheless. Look. It is a wonderful, I can't wait to get into your podcast, because it's a wonderful way to start. And I love crime dramas anyway. So this is really, really good stuff. Sleuth and Surgeon, available wherever it is that you listen to your podcast, on iHeartRadio, Amazon Music, Apple Podcasts, Spotify, and YouTube. Thank you both.
0: 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Thank you, Rufus.
1: Thank you both for being with us.
2: Thank you very much.
1: All right. Let's take a quick break. I'll take your calls when we come back after this.
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4: This is Rufus Williams. Stop scrolling for a minute. If you missed my exclusive interview with Governor J.B. Pritzker, you need to really watch it, because this wasn't just another politician making talking points. This was a conversation about the issues that are hitting our community every single day. I pressed him on the violence that's tearing through Chicago. Where are the illegal guns really coming from? Why hasn't it stopped?

0: what is the state prepared to do about it? We tackled education, the state budget, the cost of living, voting rights, and I looked Governor Pritzker in the eye and asked him to make his case directly to Black Illinoisans as he seeks another 4 years. Don't let social media tell you what he said. Don't let political operatives tell you how to think. Hear the answers for yourself, then decide. That's the WVON difference. We ask the hard questions, we don't duck the tough conversations, and we trust you to make up your own mind. Watch the full interview now on Vine TV or on our YouTube channel. Then tell me where you stand.
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3: These express lanes are filling up fast. We're looking at now a 26-minute trip along the Ryan from 95th Street into downtown. Still, so far, so good along the Bishop Ford and Tuskegee Airmen Memorial. Things are still pretty light for now. If you're on DeSable Lakeshore Drive, that trip from 67th Street to Jackson has now settled a bit. We're looking at 17 minutes more normal for this time of morning with some delays right around the Stevenson Expressway. Hollywood to Monroe still moving along at the posted speed. If you're on the Stevenson, you just bumped up to 50 minutes in from I-350. To DeSable Drive, you want to factor in a disabled vehicle is blocking the left lane there. Outbound, still that 40-minute trip. The inbound Eisenhower, 56 minutes now from Thorndale to the Burns Circle. Outbound, heavier at 50 minutes. And the Kennedy, heavier in both directions. Give yourself 35 in from O'Hare to downtown. Getting to the airport now, a slow-moving 37-minute trip. Taking a look at our weather, we're in store for a summer's day with temperatures climbing near 90. 89 is our official high with lots of sunshine. However, the National Weather Service says there's possible rain much later today. Temperatures still steady in the 70s. We are looking at 75 at O'Hare, is 75 in Dalton, and 75 degrees here at the Talk of Chicago. That's a look at traffic and weather now. I'm in Flournoy on the Talk of Chicago, 1690 WVON.
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6: Welcome back. So tonight, 5 o'clock to 7:30, Get Lit, the Great American Heist. It'll be a reading of the Declaration of Independence by Courtney Hall from NBC5, Tyra Martin from WGN, who you hear with Matt McGill, Shia Kapos from Politico, Leanne Trotter, formerly of NBC5, and yours truly. So join us. Check it out. We will be reading the Declaration of Independence this afternoon. Had some callers on, some left, and some are still here. Frank, good morning. Welcome to VON. What's on your mind this morning?
7: Hey, Brother Rufus.
6: Hey, Frank.
7: Good morning to you, my brother. Good morning, everyone. Good morning, you two. Tied in again. And Sister Candace. Brother Rufus, you know, I'm going to hit on just two things.
6: Okay, Candace isn't here. That's Annette who's doing the news for you.
7: Oh, Annette. Well, I love them both. Candace, wherever you are, good morning, you two. Listen, you know something? I said it before, and I'm going to say it again. And it's time for the put up or down, us voters, us constituents. It's a big difference way the city council act when we got a black mayor in there. We've seen it twice in comparison when we have a non-black in there. It's like they don't know how to spell unity. I'm going to tell you something, just like this. From what I've seen, and I can't know everything, I'm going to tell you like this. I ain't no dummy either. The problem with Chicago is not the mayor. Mayor Johnson, the problem is in the city council. Simple as that. Everyone who calls themselves to be a Democrat, a progressive, a social, whatever, been screaming bloody murder for the longest and raising tax on the rich in order to make them pay their fair share. Okay? These head taxes is the same thing. These large corporations, they can afford it. We tired of it looking like you city councilman get up in there or woman get up in there and it seems like you're being bought off to sell screw to people. We're going to start keeping tabs on y'all. And I'm going to tell you something. Icing on the cake would further prove my point. We spend so much time as black people trying to keep each other from a black person from looking good. We totally lost track. We should be doing everything we can to make this black person look good. It's like they're the best mayor we ever had. One thing you said about them Trumpers, them Republicans, they stick together, lockstep. We got the worst president in the history of this country, not only once, but twice. And these Republicans is acting like everything he's doing is good. Okay? You can say that about them. With us, you want to fight these black mayors. I still only can't prove them putting. Mayor Lightfoot worked on that contract with ComEd for 2 years. and finally got it done. We've been getting some great things coming to the Austin area. You know what the city council tell her? Well, we better wait till after the election and they're going to vote up. In other words, what they saying, we don't want to see another feather in your hat. We got to knock it out. And you know what, Senator? We need to start keeping track. And Mayor Johnson, if you listen, you need to get your website and open up. And we want to know every city council vote against what you're trying to do. But we need to get their bus out of office. It should be a gang of people running for city council. My ward was Walter Burnett. Now I do believe his son. You know what I'm saying? I want to keep it up, like your father. But I'm going to tell you something. We get a black man in there, and you fight him tooth and nail, you got to go. Y'all need to start showing some unity. The problem is in the city council, and all those who are fighting this mayor, we need to get rid of them. Let's not leave for a hop off. I'm going to say it one more time. I said it on Facebook. Coco Gauff, she has everything in her to be just as great as Monica Sellers was. I'm saying, Brother Rudy, now you know how Kobe, he admitted, he'd go back, he'd watch Michael Jordan films, games. He stole all his moves. That's how he became great. I said to her, Coach, would you please take Coco Gauff and let her watch old matches of Monica Sellers? Same size, she got the same tools and everything. But she got something Coco Gauff don't have. Coco Gauff don't see. She's like, one, can I do this? Can I dominate? Monica Sellers, same size Coco, dominated everyone, including Steffi Graf, Lindsay Davenport, Sanchez Ricardo, Mary Pierce, Mary Jo Fernandez, Zena Garrison. I keep going on. That little chick, she had this, I'm not going to accept a no-win scenario. That's all Coco's business. If she go watch Monica Sellers' films and she'll see that, yes, there's your vision. Yes, you can. Monica Sellers was the white female Michael Jordan of women tennis. She dominated A1, was no bigger than Coco.
6: All right, Frank. Okay? Appreciate it.
7: I'm gone.
6: All right. A couple things on what you said. One, I think the standard is Serena, beyond all. And with respect to the mayors and the city council, a couple things. One, the setup of the city is actually a strong council, weak mayor. It has been, and what we saw so often under Daley was that he was able, both of them were able in their time being there and the way in which the council was put together and the machine and all the things that they were able to do was to keep some control over the council and the ways in which they did it. You may recall that when Mayor Lightfoot first came in her inaugural speech, she talked about, and in her campaign, reducing some of the roles that the city council had. And I recall her turning and facing them and saying that would set them off on a difficult course from the very beginning. So you saw that. And what you've also seen over these last years, and we've had two black mayors in a row, but you've also seen the erosion of the power of the mayor. So a number of the things that the mayor once had control over pretty much exclusively have now been put more in control of the people and more in control of the council. So I don't know that it's a black or a white thing. It's the way in which these things have turned. Now, I think that if you find any time that the city council is going to routinely follow the dictates of the mayor, we're going to have a problem with that, because we expect them to truly look out for the people, and the mayor may or may not be doing that. So in some cases, I don't think it's a black or a white thing. It's the way in which the system is set. Bianchi, good morning and welcome to VON. What's on your mind this morning?
0: Yeah, good morning, Mr. Washington. How are you, sir?
6: Well, I'll be better if you call me Mr. Williams.
0: Mr. Williams. Well, you know, that's a little clogged brain, the older you get.
6: Yeah, it's okay. I knew what you meant.
0: But, you know, you mentioned about the Declaration of Independence, and people think that this last celebration on July the 4th was actually the birthday of the United States. The United States was formed in 1776. That Declaration of Independence was put forth by the Continental Congress, which the settlers and the colonies had become a member of. And it talks about how just notorious the King of Britain was. And when you read that, you just have to scratch your head, man, this guy was something else. But that's the whole idea about no kings, about how notorious he was and the things that the settlers experienced, and they didn't want to have anything more to do with it.
6: All right, thanks for that. You know, it's interesting, in my research, it showed that only 42% of Americans have actually read the Declaration of Independence. And Renee posted on Facebook, she hopes that we're going to read the grievances as well, which we are. And by the way, I think much of my part is to go through those grievances. And it's interesting to see how those things line up. And I had a guest scheduled for Monday, but we didn't talk then. We're going to still get to it, because in 250 years of this country, we need to spend more than just a day. But when you look at the Declaration of Independence and think about what's said there from a Black studies perspective, it's a whole different document than what we're living under. It's 8 o'clock. Let's find out what's going on in the headlines and in Black information news. Have some time for some more calls when we come back before my next guest come on, I think. But if not, it'll be right after he's done. We'll be back right after this.
3: Sunny and warm today as temperatures climb near 90. On this Wednesday, July 8th, 2026, I'm Annette Flournoy, and in the headlines, Water Department officials unveil two giant underground storage units after stormwater reservoirs reach record capacity following heavy rain over the 4th of July weekend. Mayor Brandon Johnson is warning that revenues in this year's budget will be $130 million short. And a second round of tickets to the Obama Presidential Center go on sale today. National news from the Black Information Network is next on Chicago's original social media platform, 1690 AM WVON, Berwyn, Chicago. It's 801.
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9: President Trump says he believes the ceasefire with Iran has effectively collapsed.
10: I think it's over. I don't want to deal with them anymore. They're scum. You know what scum is? They're sick people. They're led by sick people.
9: Speaking at the NATO summit in Turkey, Trump cited renewed attacks in the Middle East and said U.S. negotiators can continue talks, but he's skeptical deals could be reached. Meanwhile, new sanctions on Iranian oil have pushed crude prices higher. Another round of tickets for the Obama Presidential Center goes on sale today. The Obama Foundation expects high demand with ticket prices between $15 and $30. Visitors can purchase up to 9 tickets for admission dates that fall through January 3rd. And a federal appeals court has struck down parts of Florida's Stop Woke Act. The court ruled the law's restrictions on teaching topics related to race and gender in public colleges violates First Amendment protections and academic freedom. Get BIN News Now on demand 24/7 on the iHeartRadio app. Here's Esther Dillard.
8: Thanks, Bree. In Frisco, Texas, Carmelo Anthony's new legal team wants Judge John Roach off the case entirely, pointing to his own words after the verdict as proof he can't be impartial. NBC News reports Roach conducted interviews with WFAA. Anthony's attorneys say those comments made just days after sentencing show the judge has already made up his mind. Attorney A. Scott Bolden broke down what this could mean for the case on Roland Martin Unfiltered.
11: Why is a sitting judge who sat through the whole trial now giving public interviews and writing letters to Fox News, relishing or wallowing, if you will, in his newfound, quote, celebrity status because he had a big case? Just not ready for prime time, but also hasn't really looked at the canons of ethics. In regard to the post-trial, asking for a new trial, those arguments are pretty strong. Doesn't mean they're going to be granted.
8: A jury convicted the 19-year-old this year in the stabbing death of 17-year-old Austin Metcalf at a Frisco track meet last April. Anthony was sentenced to 35 years. Now a new pro bono team, including attorneys from Ben Crump Law and the Texas NAACP, is asking for a new trial. NBC News reports the motion cites a closed courtroom, a broken evidentiary agreement, and just 10 minutes to decide whether Anthony would testify. No hearing date has been set. Meanwhile, a late-night traffic stop in Alabama led to drunk charges against a Black former nominee for Florida governor. 46-year-old Andrew Gillum has been charged with unlawful possession of a controlled substance and possession of marijuana. Daphne police say Gillum was driving erratically Thursday night. That's when officers pulled him over and spotted a glass pipe in his car. During a search of the vehicle, police also found marijuana and 3 packages of a substance that tested positive for methamphetamine. Gillum is a former Tallahassee mayor who sought to become the first Black governor in Florida history when he ran in 2018. He lost to Republican Ron DeSantis by less than 34,000 votes, which triggered an automatic recount. And finally, in Mobile, Alabama, Africa Town is preparing to honor the survivors of the Clotilla, the last known slave ship to reach America. Rolling Out reports the Clotilla Descendants Association hosts its annual landing event and ancestor festival July 9th through the 12th. Journalist Nicole Hannah-Jones headlines a lineup of speakers exploring freedom and heritage. Organizers say the festival isn't just about remembrance. It's a push to address the challenges Africa Town still faces today. Details and registration are at theclotillastory.com. I'm Esther Dillard, where the Black Information Network means Black News First.
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3: We're starting to see some activity along the Bishop Ford right now. Just a few brake lights right around 103rd Street as you make your way to the Ryan. Tuskegee Airmen Memorial slows down right around 107th Street. Once arriving to the Ryan, you're looking at 25 minutes from 95th Street to downtown. Things are looking good along DeSable Lakeshore Drive, 15 minutes from 67th Street to Jackson. Things remain quiet from Hollywood Monroe. If you're on the Stevenson, you're still looking at that 50-minute trip from I-355 to DeSable Drive. 40 traveling out. No changes on the Eisenhower for now. Still 55 in from Thorndale to the Burns Circle. 50 traveling out. But on the Kennedy, we are looking at an accident. It's off to the right shoulder there at Addison. That inbound travel time from O'Hare to downtown, just about 35 minutes. Getting to the airport now, 36. Taking a look at our weather, we're seeing some bright, beautiful skies. The National Weather Service says warm temperatures today and sunny as temperatures climb near 90. Tonight, things will level off right around 68, but right now they're steadily climbing through the 70s. We're up to 78 at O'Hare, is 78 in Lawndale, and 78 degrees here at the Talk of Chicago. That's a look at traffic and weather now. I'm in Flournoy on the Talk of Chicago, 1690 WVON.
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0: wrap up a couple things before I get to my next guest. One, I guess traveling on Tuesday throws a few things off. Naomi Osaka lost yesterday. She didn't get mollywopped. She lost to Machova. She lost 7-6 in the first set and 6-4 in the second set. So losing but not mollywopped. She did, however, mollywop Sablinka the day before. So that was 6-2, and then in the tiebreaker against the number one player. So that's what I was looking at. Also, Renee asked an interesting question on Facebook about the last conversation, which makes me rethink it. Harold Washington, when he got into office, caught hell from the city council. And was it because he was black? Absolutely. Without a doubt. And he came in to dismantle the machine. The challenge that we continue to have is that we don't get anyone in there beyond one term. So he was only in for a term and a little bit because he died soon after his second term began. Lori Lightfoot was only in for one term. And we don't know what Brandon Johnson is going to do. But those Dailies were able to be in for a longer time to have more power, more control, and get more things done. And as well, Rahm was in for two terms. So we'll see. But does race matter in Chicago? Absolutely. As it continues to matter every place else in the country. Now, to my next guest. Troy Williams joins us again. Troy Williams II, he's the director of ACE and community baseball programs for the Chicago White Sox. He was on with us before talking about some of the things they were doing with some young black children. But the Sox have been doing much more with Sox Serve. And Troy's back to talk about that. Troy, welcome back to WVON.
1: Rufus, good morning, man. Thanks for having me back.
0: No, it's always good to have you. So we kind of missed the key for last week, but Sox Serve happened. Tell us what that is and what you guys were doing.
1: Oh, man, Sox Serve Week is an opportunity for the White Sox charities to really get in the community and focus on the organizations and the people that we serve. And we started the week off with our Miracle League game. We had the Miracle League from Joliet come out. And these young people, who are special young people who had it, they had a great experience. They had a chance to come out and be big leaders for the day. And I thought it was super cool. And then we had a bunch of different activations around the ballpark where, our ACE athletes had a chance to come back and just kind of give back to the community that supports them throughout their baseball journeys.
0: Now, you all did this for the entirety of the week. You did some things with some other places as well, like the Shirley Ryan Ability Lab and Miracle League. Talk about some of those other things and more specifically on what you all did.
1: Yes, I mean, from that week was so long, but it was a chance for our front office staff, our volunteers to really get out and see and fellowship with the organizations that we serve, such as Shirley Ryan and Joliet Miracle League. And, it really gave our volunteers an opportunity to connect with the different organizations. We had our grantee day where it was presented by People's Gas and people had a chance to call in and support White Sox charities, through our community funds and supporting the organizations like the McCormick Foundation, who really are the driving forces behind the work that we do at White Sox Charities.
0: So the grantee day was where you recognize these Chicago area non-for-profits that one are blessed by White Sox Charity and the work that they do.
1: Correct. Yeah, they were all recipients of our grants that we provide throughout the year. We had a chance to bring them out to the ballpark. They had a pregame experience. They got a chance to watch BP and things like that. So just really a chance to, give back to them and honor them and support them, just through recognition and giving them a ballpark experience.
0: It's fantastic. Why does the White Sox do this?
1: You know what? Christine O'Reilly is she is the driving force. She's the brains behind this operation. She's been with the White Sox a very long time, and her dedication to making Chicago a better place to play, to live. She is just all in. And it's funny, when I was growing up, as I was starting in the ACE program, I didn't necessarily understand how much the investment was. And the White Sox supports youth baseball and softball around the city for years. I'm approaching 20 years now. And this work is just so important to her, so important because, you know, as a, in a city like Chicago, where a lot of the news outlets are focusing on the negative, you know, she wants to be that shining light. And White Sox Charities has done that for a very long time.
0: You know, in anticipation of this conversation, I meant to wear my White Sox cap today because I know Titus loves anything positive about the White Sox, which actually the team is doing pretty well this season.
1: Oh man, the team is doing great. We're young. I've been a lifelong White Sox fan, and I haven't seen the energy at the ballpark like this in a very long time. Will Venable, the manager, he's brought a different life to the clubhouse. You know, we got the young guys, Costa Montgomery and Brady Montgomery, and then you got the Mike Vassell with the wand. You just got a different flavor and energy to this ball club, and I'm really excited about what the future holds.
0: So I get that you work there, but why have you been a lifetime White Sox fan?
1: Southsider, man. Southsider. I remember growing up, so my dad's a Cubs fan. He's probably listening right now. What's up, Dad? But he's a Cubs fan, man. And it was something about the White Sox that kind of just stuck out to me. And then also, you know, once I became a member of the ACE program, I was like, I almost have to support this team. But, watching Frank Thomas one of my favorite White Sox players, he wasn't that long, but Alexi Ramirez and those guys. And then, you know, going through the Chris Sale era, I've always enjoyed watching the Sox. It was also a hop and a skip away from the house. So, I've only been to Wrigley a couple times in my life.
0: Well, let me ask this final question, because I do know that you're doing a lot with the ACE program. But, Troy, what's it going to take to get more black players there at the White Sox?
1: You know what? There are, you know, contrary to what people believe, there's an uptick in black players in baseball right now, specifically professional baseball. And programs like ACE, programs like MLB Develops, are doing the groundwork. You know, I think at the grassroots level, everything starts there. You know, I'm not the person that says that we just got to go get the black talent. We have a bunch of pretty good black talent in our system too, but it's very hard to make the big leagues. And yeah. I think that if we want to continue the trend and get black baseball back to where it once was in the 80s and 90s, like it starts at grassroots. You know, and we have to have organizations that are supporting the little leagues. We need the Jackie Robinson West, we need the Southside little leagues. We need those leagues back on top in order to continue to develop these young players.
0: Indeed. And hopefully the folks in the Park District are listening, because they also need to do a better job with preparing the fields in our community to be prepared for these young people to play the game.
1: 100%. Yeah.
0: Yep. Troy, appreciate you. Appreciate all that the White Sox are doing, and always glad to hear you come on, because there's always good stuff that they only let you come on to talk about good things, apparently.
1: So, I hope it stays that way.
0: Let's make sure we keep it that way. Good to talk to you. Congratulations on the successful Sox Serves Week.
1: Thank you so much.
0: All right. Be well. Let's take a quick break. I'll take your calls when we come back after this.

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11: Right now, the inbound Ryan, heavy and slow. You're looking at a 30-minute trip from 95th Street into downtown. Getting to the Ryan along the Bishop 4, now 17 minutes in from I-80-94. Tuskegee Airmen Memorial is moving fairly well, but we are seeing some minor delays as you approach 107th Street. If you're on DuSable Lakeshore Drive, give yourself 16 minutes from 67th Street to Jackson. Hollywood to Monroe, a 17-minute trip. The Stevenson, no big changes there. 15 minutes still from I-355 to DuSable Drive, 40 traveling out. The Eisenhower just shy of an hour now. From Thorndale to the Burns Circle outbound, still a 50-minute trip. And things along the Kennedy still steady. Give yourself 36 minutes from O'Hare to downtown. Getting to the airport, a 35-minute trip. Taking a quick look at our weather, sunny and warm today as temperatures climb near 80. We are steadily climbing through the 70s this morning. We're up to 79 at Midway, is 79 in Jeffrey Manor, and 79 degrees here at the Talk of Chicago. That's a look at traffic and weather now. I'm Annette Flournoy on the Talk of Chicago, 1690 WVON.
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0: Welcome back. Annette, before I take my callers, I just have to say this. I'm sitting here and on CNN, this dude in the White House has been on for at least the last half an hour there at the NATO summit. But when I think about this, this ceasefire agreement, which really wasn't much, it was a memorandum of understanding that had been signed in Versailles. Think about the speech that he gave on the 4th at Mount Rushmore, of all places, where he talked about if they would just follow what he's asking in Congress, the Republicans would be in office for the next 100 years. When we recognize that the Supreme Court decided that he is, in fact, a sexual abuser and has to pay $5 million to E. Jean Carroll, there's so many things in his being oblivious to the plight of regular citizens that it just troubles me that there is not more discussion about all these infractions versus just putting him on the air and allowing him to say whatever it is he's saying and creating that as news.
1: Yeah, it's just it's unfolding really before our eyes. I know you wiping your eyes like, is this really happening? And yeah, it is. You know, he signed that with that 14-point memorandum. It was supposed to have been an understanding about a temporary ceasefire. And then just, you know, everything broke loose. And here we are.
0: You know, I cannot imagine any. I was listening to it may have been a podcast by Bill Clinton yesterday. But it was so much that he was going through and analyzing and what's happening under this administration. And it just reminded me of how brilliant he was, is, and how brilliant President Obama was, is, and then what we've had to deal with since then. It's just such a different take on that office and this country, particularly as we sit here and look at being in the 250th anniversary. It just is stunning that he is allowed to get away with so much without even the media saying the things that the media should be saying about what it is that he's doing. Or maybe I'm just watching the wrong things.
1: No, you're not watching the wrong things. I mean, you know, and then what's really ridiculous is that we're looking at the great negotiator, right? The art of the deal. And he can't make a deal with Iran. And it's obvious that, you know, Iran is just not going with what he's talking about. And then he turns around and he does what Trump does. He starts to name calling. He's calling them vicious today. He's calling them violent people. And, you know, we have some serious issues we have to address. And all this name calling is not going to get us there. He's also sitting down with Ukrainian President Vladimir. What's his name?
0: Zelensky.
1: I was going to say Putin. But
0: yeah, Zelensky.
1: Thank you. So he's sitting with him today because they need more money and more funding. So, you know, it's a lot going on.
0: It's a lot going on. He gets a pass on all this stuff. And it's so troubling here in this country in this moment. Just troubling. Let's get to the phones. Cliff, good morning. Welcome to VON. What's on your mind this morning?
2: Good morning, Brother Rupert. So why do you think he gets a pass?
0: Because they own the media, because for whatever reason he is stricken fear into people. And why that is, I don't know. He needs to resign. He needs to be impeached. He needs to be locked up. And all those folks who are rocking with him, who are doing damage to all of us, it's what needs to happen. But when we think back to the beginnings of this country, we find ourselves in the same place we were at the very beginning.
2: Okay, I'll help you out with this. Because he's white. If he was black, none of this would never happen. And so that's your 4th of July. Not you, necessarily, but white America, those who control. The 4th of July. They lie about equality. They lie about justice. They lie about just basic things, man, just righteousness. So what we have is, so we in Mississippi, and I'll be quick. Mississippi, you had a cop that shot and killed a young one-year-old kid just because the parents supposedly or allegedly took a pair of Pampers out of Walmart. Then you have a black dude that has some white friends on a boat on the 4th of July, and all of a sudden now he's missing. But now they find the body. He's dead. Okay? Now, I guarantee you, at an autopsy, guarantee you, the result would be that he drowned. What else can you put, what else can these people come up with? You know, then finally, on the 4th of July, we have a bunch of white supremacists marching in the parade down in D.C., all of them. And Trump doesn't say a damn thing, doesn't anything on his Facebook page. condemning any of this. This is the reason why he gets away with it, because he has a whole group of white supremacists in the Republican Party, white Christian nationalists, white backing him. This is a white country. So for black folks, even black folks, that believe he's the best thing that ever happened, I just don't get it. Thanks for taking my call.
0: All right, Cliff, you don't get it and you never will, because it doesn't make any sense. We're right at the break. Let's find out from Annette what else is going on in the news, and we'll be back with more after this.
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1: Bright, beautiful skies today as temperatures climb near 90. Good morning. I'm Annette Flournoy, and here's what's happening. Water Department and top city officials unveil two giant underground storage units. This comes after stormwater reservoirs reach record capacity following heavy rain over the 4th of July weekend.
4: $12 million of stormwater storage projects that will reduce flooding on Chicago's west side by providing, again, approximately 1.7 million gallons of underwater stormwater storage capacity.
1: Mayor Brandon Johnson says the new projects will help reduce street and basement flooding, particularly in the 28th, 29th, and 37th wards. Well, as promised, today Navy Pier is offering up those free rides on the Centennial Wheel. After the fog blurred out the 4th of July fireworks display, people were disappointed. So were officials, so they wanted to offer free rides to people starting today. And another round of tickets to the Obama Presidential Center go on sale today. The Obama Foundation said it expects high interest and potential ticket holders may experience long waits while purchasing. Customers will be able to buy up to 9 tickets that range in price from $15 to $30. The tickets covers admission to the museum from September through January. Also, today, the Taste of Chicago kicks off. The longtime City Food Festival will run starting today through the 12th. It's free to attend. Vendors will be accepting credit cards only, no tickets, and no cash at any of the booths. Well, that's a look at our news now on 1690 WVON. Traffic and weather up next. WVON News Time, 8:31.
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3: Not too bad on the Bishop 4. Still that 17-minute trip in from I-80-94 to the Ryan. The slowest spot right now is approaching the Stony Island Feeder. If you're on Tuskegee Airmen Memorial, you're looking at just some minor delays right around 107th Street to the Ryan. Once arriving at the Ryan, you'll need another 30 minutes from 95th Street into downtown. Things along DeSable Lakeshore Drive are pretty heavy. Give yourself 20 minutes now from 67th Street to Jackson. Pretty much stop and go from the Stevenson to Monroe. As you make your way from Hollywood to Monroe, a 19-minute trip. The Stevenson, no changes. Still 50 minutes from I-355 to DeSable Drive 40, traveling out just shy of an hour. On the Eisenhower, from Thorndale to the Burns Circle, outbound bumped up to 55 minutes. And the Kennedy, much heavier inbound. Give yourself 40 minutes from O'Hare to downtown. Getting to the airport, still just around a 35-minute trip. Taking a look at our weather, grab your sunglasses. A sunny day today in Chicago and hot. Temperatures climbing near 90, 89 being the official high. Tonight, temperatures are expected to level off at around 68, but we're climbing steadily through the 70s, near 80 now. We're looking at 79 at O'Hare. It's 79 in Beverly and 79 degrees here at the Talk of Chicago. That's a look at traffic and weather now. I'm Annette Flournoy on the Talk of Chicago, 1690 WVON.
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0: Welcome back. Interesting. We talked earlier today about water and the fact that we now have to pay for it and what we used to do with that. We're constantly and should and will continue to talk about this being the 250th anniversary of the founding of this country. But recall, when this country was founded, there were some people that were already here. And it's interesting to put those two things together and think about what's happening over on the Colorado River, where there are native communities in northern Arizona where a third of the homes lack running water. There's a piece in ProPublica, and it's titled Native American Tribes Came Together to Secure Their Rights to Colorado River Water. Four states are stalling the deal. Joining us is one of the people who helped to write, put this article together, Alex Hager from ProPublica, who's out in Phoenix. Alex, good morning and welcome back to WVON.
1: Good morning. Thank you for having me.
0: No, it's always good to have you. It's so troubling, Alex, to think about all these things in context and think about what's happening there on the Colorado River. Tell us what's happening with the natives there.
1: Yeah, well, I spent some time working on this piece for my station, KGZZ, as well as ProPublica. We spent some time down with three indigenous tribes in northeastern Arizona where, like you said, a third of the homes lack clean running water. And that is because for a long time, Native American people have been left out of conversations about how we manage the Colorado River. It is the water supply for nearly 40 million people across seven states in the southwestern United States. It feeds big cities like Phoenix, Denver, Salt Lake City. It flows to farms that put produce on shelves in grocery stores across America. It also flows to 30 federally recognized Native American tribes. But going back more than 100 years, the people who live in those tribes have been left out of decisions about how we manage it. And because of that, a lot of times, the tribes that have legal access to the water do not have the money or infrastructure to take its water from the river and put it to use on their lands. And because of that, we see issues like this. There is now a piece of legislation on the table to correct that, to send $5 billion from the federal government to three tribes in particular, the Hopi, the Navajo, and the San Juan Southern Paiute. And as we found in this investigation, the legislation, the settlement, it's called the Northeastern Arizona Indian Water Rights Settlement, is being blocked by four states on something of a legal technicality.
0: Whatever happened to humanity? Whatever happened to just thinking about the need that people have for the things that are so basic as this? And particularly, it would seem that recognizing and understanding the world as we now do, we would do a much better job of taking care of those who were here before this country was founded. What is the reason that they're holding back on this settlement?
1: I think what happens in this story is a really interesting example of how kind of complicated laws and sort of political rivalries can, and a long history of complicated laws and political rivalries can get in the way of something that might seem like an obvious solution. So the settlement deal is something of a compromise. The tribes have legal access to all of this water, but can't necessarily use it. So they would enter this deal with the government to say, look, we will use a little bit less than we might be legally owed, and in exchange, we'll get that money to build a new pipeline. But it is getting caught up because as big as the need is and as simple as that fix might seem, it's happening in the context of a very fraught political discussion about how we share water in the Colorado River. So among those seven states that use the water, they're divided into two camps, and they were more than 100 years ago. So you have these four states on the upstream side, Colorado, Utah, Wyoming, and New Mexico, and then three states on the downstream side, Arizona, California, and Nevada. Those two have been in a rivalry for a long time. They're constantly fighting about who should get more access to the river. And the Navajo Nation, which exists as a legal sovereign, has its own land that is on both sides of the line that divides those two camps, putting them right in the middle of this complicated century-old rivalry. one of the provisions in the deal that would give them water, that, like I said, on its face seems like a simple fix, would allow the Navajo Nation to take water from the upstream side of that line and lease it downstream. Maybe a growing city in the Phoenix area wants more access to water. They can pay the Navajo Nation to use it. So those states on the upstream side, they are worried that Navajo Nation's ability to take water, quote unquote, take water from the upstream side and get paid to move it downstream could set a precedent, open the door for water to be taken from one side of the line and sold off to its rival on the other side. And because of that, they are trying to intervene and stop this from setting a precedent. However, the Navajo Nation has come out and said this couldn't set a precedent because we are the only entity that exists on both sides of the line. But it's easy to see how what seems like a simple fix can get very complicated very quickly when you put it in the historical context of these laws and rivalries that for over 100 years have largely left out Native people.
0: Well, you know, it seems that in the states that you mentioned, there's a constant concern about water there as well. I was just in Lake Mead looking at the Hoover Dam just a week ago. So this, as the story came up, it's like, oh, this is interesting because we're right here where we are. But the issues around water in that area become so big. So this seems to be more than just about water, as you pointed out. It's about precedent and what happens in the future. And the bigger thing, Alex, it seems to be that if we paid more attention to the environment, then maybe this wouldn't be as big of a problem as it is in the future.
1: Yeah, I think what we're looking at here is a microcosm of a much bigger challenge going on in the Southwest. Basically, we wrote rules for dividing up the Colorado River more than 100 years ago, but the reality has changed since 1922. The river is, you know, in a lot of places, kind of going through the desert. It's in a very dry region, and for a long time, it was able to supply water for all of the big cities that I mentioned, for the farms,

0: depends on technical experts doing something about the fact that we are currently taking out more water than the nature is willing to provide. And if we are able to get that in balance a little bit more, set more reasonable expectations about how much water we can use from this natural resource, then we might be able to do it more sustainably, have, you know, programs in place to make sure that people can get the water that they expect and that they need. But first, we have to have kind of a realistic resetting of how much water we expect to get from this shrinking resource.
1: Well, in the meantime, what are the people doing on these reservations who have very little water there to contend with, particularly now? You know, our news director, Annette, talked about it getting warmer today here in Chicago, where it'll be 88 degrees. It's 108 degrees out in Vegas today. So what are the people there supposed to do who are having to deal with this?
0: Yeah, that's right. The folks, many of the folks who live in these tribal communities across Hopi, Navajo, and San Juan Southern Paiute, they haul water. It is the year 2026, and for most of us, getting water is as easy as flipping on your kitchen faucet. But for a lot of these folks, they are living in homes with no sinks, toilets, or showers. And because of that, people have to go to a pump or a well and get that water, put it in buckets, and bring it back home. We experienced this firsthand, myself and my colleague Mark Galalde from ProPublica, when we spent some time down in Navajo and Hopi communities. There are people, regular folks like you and I, and even some, you know, elected officials, people who serve on the tribal council, who, you know, maybe once a week, maybe a couple times a week, have to get in a truck, drive from their house to basically the town hall in their community, and fill up 5-gallon buckets of untreated well water from underground, and then bring it back home, store it in maybe a big trash can, and use that water for things as simple as hand washing and cooking and sometimes even drinking.
1: You know, it is so troubling to think that we're talking about water in 2026 and that basic necessity getting to people. I always appreciate talking to you all from ProPublica because you bring the facts and you bring the real of what's there. But importantly, Alex, other than knowing this, what can we do to be helpful to this process?
0: I think right now the biggest thing that regular folks can do is to be responsible with the way that they use their own resources and also to educate themselves about these issues. I think one of the biggest things that's going on here is that we are seeing a very complicated issue, you know, something like how we manage water from one particular river, that for a long time has only been discussed and only been decided upon by people who have highly technical knowledge. But because water is so critical, and because we are seeing it get more and more political, we are seeing it get more and more relevant to more and more people who for a long time have been able to ignore it, I think one of the biggest things you can do is to educate yourself. As the Colorado River and its management become more important and issues that are increasingly in the public eye, we're going to see not just technical experts, but regular elected politicians, the people we send to Congress, the governors of our states, sometimes even our mayors. We're going to see those people get involved in making decisions about our water future. And I think just like any other political issue, if you read up on it, you can be a more informed voter to put people in decision-making positions who represent your beliefs and who can make decisions that you feel are responsible about, you know, how we do something like manage a resource.
1: So important to do and so important to know. Alex, I appreciate you, Mark Alade, and Sharon Cicilli for doing this work, and certainly you for coming on with us this morning to elevate it. It just seems so problematic in this day, in this time, at this particular time, and who we're talking about with something so basic. But yes, it could be any of us, but for the fact that we're in some other parts. But I pray that this gets rectified to the benefit of those who are suffering the most. Thanks for being with us.
0: Well, thank you very much for having me.
1: No, you're going to add something else. Feel free.
0: Oh, I was just going to say, I would encourage people to go and check out the story at kjzz.org or propublica.org. You can see some of the photos and hear a little bit more testimony from some of the folks we talked to about what exactly it's like to live in these tribal communities and why they're hoping for a fix.
1: Important to do, important to know, and important.

0: important to really be empathetic with them and do what we can to try to keep these kinds of things from happening. How do you see this working out, Alex? Is this going to be resolved in some way for these people?
1: That's an excellent question. I think that it depends a lot on what happens with that bigger picture of how we manage the Colorado River. Like I said, this is one small component of a much bigger debate and discussion about how we share this shrinking water supply. So right now, the seven states that I mentioned, they're all in the Southwest. So you've got Colorado, Utah, Wyoming, and New Mexico, as well as Arizona, California, and Nevada. Those states right now are in the middle of really heated debates about how to divide this river going forward. Basically, how do we rein in demand in accordance with the fact that Mother Nature is not putting as much water in the river as it used to? And I think a lot of what happens to these Native American communities is going to be caught up in that larger debate and the way that that larger debate gets resolved. So, like we said earlier, you know, even though this seems like the need is obvious, there is a simple fix that a lot of smart people spent a lot of time working on. I think it has to do more with the politics of how that bigger question shakes out that will really determine, you know, when and how exactly these Native American folks might have access to their water.
0: Yeah, traveling is so helpful. As I mentioned, I was in Lake Mead, and you could see where the water lines used to be, and it's a pretty substantial decline from where they are now. We ought to do better. Again, Alex, thank you so much for coming on and speaking with us about this. Really important.
1: It's a pleasure. Thank you for having me.
0: Be well. Let's take our last break. We'll be back with more right after this.
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8: If you're looking at a 40-minute trip from 95th Street into downtown, getting there along the Bishop 4 bumped up to 20 minutes from I-80-94 to the Ryan. Tuskegee Airmen Memorial now a 17-minute trip as you make your way to the Ryan. Right now, along DuSable Lakeshore Drive, things are heavy right around the Stevenson and stop and go all the way to Monroe. Your complete travel time from 67th Street to Jackson, just about 20 minutes. We're seeing a big delay there. That's because of all of the street closures through Grant Park because of Taste of Chicago. So right now, people are using DuSable Lakeshore Drive and Michigan Avenue as through streets. As you make your way along the Stevenson, a 50-minute trip still from I-355 to DuSable Drive, 45 traveling out. The Eisenhower, you're still looking at just about an hour from Thorndale to the Burns Circle, that outbound trip at 50 minutes. And things are heavy and slow on the Kennedy. A 40-minute trip from O'Hare to downtown, getting to the airport now down to a crawl. You're looking at 42 minutes there. Pretty solid right around the Hubbard Street Tunnel. Taking a look at our weather, sunny, pleasant, and warm. Well, hot, really. Temperatures climbing near 90 today. 89 is the official high. Tonight, temperatures will drop off to around 68 tonight. But right now, we've made it into the 80s. It's 81 at O'Hare, 81 in Beverly, and 81 degrees here at the Talk of Chicago. That's a look at traffic and weather now. I'm Annette Flournoy on the Talk of Chicago, 1690 WVON.
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0: Titus, Fred Johnson just posted that Rufus smiles more when he's outside the studio. And it's interesting because I was just thinking of the fact of how nice it was yesterday to look at the mountains and the day before to look at the sunrise over the mountains versus being in here looking at the wall and TVs.
1: No, I definitely get it. I mean, I was watching your Facebook Live and I'm seeing the sun coming up in the background all over your shoulder and stuff like that. Yeah. And I hear the birds chirping and everybody was commenting on the birds. So that was pretty cool to see your background out there with Mother Nature.
0: Yeah, that was different than every other place. I haven't been outside and just figure that out. I think now that's what I'm going to do when I'm in Vegas because we're on early enough before it gets hot. But yeah, that was, it kind of worked out pretty well once we figured it out.
1: Now, I wanted to ask you for our meeting Monday, were you too hot then? Because I saw you outside for the meeting, I'm just like, it's got to be like 90 degrees out there already.
0: So yeah, I was out. I was on a different patio and under an umbrella. But again, we had a lot of people moving around in the house, including my four-year-old, great niece, who's just precocious. So trying to have a conversation then would have been challenging. But yeah, hot as hell is what it was.
1: I knew it.
0: It was. But I will also admit that I did go out a couple of those days and play golf.
1: Okay, I expected.
0: Three bottles of Gatorade and not one time to the bathroom. That's how hot it was.
1: Oh, wow. That's how hot amazing. It was.
0: Lee, good morning. Welcome to VON. What's on your mind this morning, my friend?
2: Hey, good morning, Rufus and the whole crew and everybody. Hope everybody's family is blessed and healthy. So, Rufus, I got a couple of things. Number one is I was looking at the Trump meme coin, right? You know, that man walked away with over $630 million.
0: Crazy.
2: And I believe it was you who had Andrew Sorkin on, and he talked about the stock market crash. And when I looked at what Trump did, it was exactly what happened back then, right? The common investor who tries to say, I'm going to get into the stock market, or if you're following a charlatan or someone like Trump, now you're going to think this man, and for some reason we can't rationalize, and I'm still focusing on trying to figure this out, they can't rationalize why this man does not care about them. So he introduced the coin. Now, he has investors that are very wealthy. So immediately when the coin comes out, right, the average common investor who buys into it, one gentleman put $500,000 into it, right? So he done lost half of that. But he bought it. Now, as they're watching it, it's their full-time job to know when to sell. You don't, the average investor don't have that time, right? You got work, you got family, so you don't know when to sell. So what they did was, whether it went up or down, he was going to make money because it was his coin. And that's exactly what happened. So he walks away with $636 million. Everybody else get handed the bill for $3.8 billion, savings wiped out, just like what happened in Sorkin's book when everybody, with the stock market crash of 1929. So I just want to really keep zeroing in on this to find out why are they so ignorant? Why are you? But then I'm thinking, Rufus, of that verse from the scripture where it's, you know, it says the destruction of the poor is their poverty. And I understand what that means because people hate being poor, even if you have your health, even if you have love. It's just something about being poor that hurts people, and they want to always try to get money. And this is why I'm trying to believe they do it. And on my second thing, I wanted to ask you, Rufus, can you remember the leaders in your life that you deeply respected? Can you remember any of them?
0: Oh, in my life, absolutely.
2: Exactly. So can I. Leaders I would have ran through a wall for, brick or pasteboard. I think about our mayor, and it just hurts me, Rufus, because when you're not a good leader, no matter how many times I tell you that you are, just because you're African-American or black, you just... just not a good leader, and you need to learn. Most people learn how to be good leaders. They learn through trial and error, time and chance, and they learn to be fair, firm, and friendly. They learn to be honest, truthful, upfront, straightforward. This is what they tell people, right? In my military career, this is what I loved about true leaders, leaders who would tell me, look, we might not all make it out of here. Well, but I still will be here with you till the end. Thank you, sir. Let's go for it. You know, that's a leader. Well, when you have people who call a radio station and keep wanting to say that the current situation is great because our mayor is black. Look, man, you just lost your top cop. Now, people won't say what happened, Rufus, but I'm telling you, the man don't get no two-week notice like he works at Costco and walks away from this job unless something has occurred. See, something has occurred. And I think that the man got to the point where he could not deal with being hamstrung by someone who keeps wanting to offer hugs and not accountability. And I think that's what I believe happened. So I just wanted to put those two points out there. One, the ignorant people who keep investing in Trump. And two, as much as I respect my mayor, respect him greatly, Rufus, you have to learn how to be a leader. And when you are a leader and you walk in the room, people will respect you. That's what leaders get. Yeah. So anyway, man, thanks and have a great one. I appreciate it.
0: No, Lee, always appreciate your perspective. Thanks for sharing those things. And I don't think you missed the point at all. Before I get out of here, I do want to say this. I didn't get any calls today on Mr. Johnson. I did expect some, but that's kind of the way it goes. Yesterday, we had the opportunity to talk with Jim Reynolds of Loop Capital Business, Lewis Carr from BET Business and Entertainment, Sarah Stavrou, who is also part of the people that Mr. Johnson helped so much through fashion and entertainment. And we heard from one of his employees. George Johnson proved that business could be about more than profit. It could be about purpose. Every bottle that left his factory carried more than a product. It carried a message that black excellence could be built, owned, marketed, and celebrated on our own terms. He helped millions see beauty where the world too often saw limitations. He invested in music, culture, education, and institutions because he understood that success means little if it isn't shared. Long before economic empowerment became a slogan, George Johnson was living it. So perhaps his greatest tribute that we can offer isn't simply to remember his legacy. It's to ask ourselves, who among us is building the next Johnson products? Who is creating jobs, ownership, opportunity, and institutions that will still matter 50 years from now? George Ellis Johnson's life reminds us that the most enduring legacy is not what you own. It is what you build for others to inherit. I'm going to leave it right there for today, ladies and gentlemen. Annette, always appreciate you and what you bring to this conversation and the facts that you bring us every day that gets us through. And Titus, thanks for keeping all these things together. Easier today when I'm in. Tell you what, I'll be back tomorrow. God willing, and the creek don't rise. Ladies and gentlemen, I'll ask you, as I always do, as you go through the course of the day, you will come across people who are dealing with things that you know absolutely nothing about. So please, please be kind always. And with that, Annette, tell us what's in the headlines, and T-Dub, take us home.
3: Sunny and warm today. Temperatures climbing near 90 on this Wednesday. July 8th, 2026. I'm in Flournoy. Into the headlines. An emergency assistance center opens today on the city's west side. This comes following a weekend of violent mass shootings. There will be a variety of confidential victim services. Mayor Brandon Johnson is warning that revenues in this year's budget falls at about $130 million short. And a second round of tickets to the Obama Presidential Center go on sale today. National news from the Black Information Network is next on Chicago's only urban talk radio station, 1690 AM WVON, Berwyn, Chicago. It's 9:02.

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1: President Trump says he believes the ceasefire with Iran has effectively collapsed.
2: I think it's over. I don't want to deal with them anymore. They're scum. You know what scum is? They're sick people. They're led by sick people.
1: Speaking at the NATO summit in Turkey, Trump cited renewed attacks in the Middle East and said U.S. negotiators can continue talks, but he's skeptical deals could be reached. Meanwhile, new sanctions on Iranian oil have pushed crude prices higher. Another round of tickets for the Obama Presidential Center goes on sale today. The Obama Foundation expects high demand with ticket prices between $15 and $30. Visitors can purchase up to 9 tickets for admission dates that fall through January 3rd. And a federal appeals court has struck down parts of Florida's Stop Woke Act. The court ruled the law's restrictions on teaching topics related to race and gender in public colleges violates First Amendment protections and academic freedom. Get BIN News Now on demand 24/7 on the iHeartRadio app. Here's Esther Dillard.
0: Thanks, Bree. In Frisco, Texas, Carmelo Anthony's new legal team wants Judge John Roach off the case entirely, pointing to his own words after the verdict as proof he can't be impartial. NBC News reports Roach conducted interviews with WFAA. Anthony's attorneys say those comments made just days after sentencing show the judge has already made up his mind. Attorney A. Scott Bolden broke down what this could mean for the case on Roland Martin Unfiltered.
3: Why is a sitting judge who sat through the whole trial now giving public interviews and writing letters to Fox News, relishing or wallowing, if you will, in his newfound, quote, celebrity status because he had a big case? Just not ready for prime time, but also hasn't really looked at the canons of ethics. In regard to the post-trial, asking for a new trial, those arguments are pretty strong. Doesn't mean they're going to be granted.
0: A jury convicted the 19-year-old this year in the stabbing death of 17-year-old Austin Metcalf at a Frisco track meet last April. Anthony was sentenced to 35 years. Now a new pro bono team, including attorneys from Ben Crump Law and the Texas NAACP, is asking for a new trial. NBC News reports the motion cites a closed courtroom, a broken evidentiary agreement, and just 10 minutes to decide whether Anthony would testify. No hearing date has been set. Meanwhile, a late-night traffic stop in Alabama led to drunk charges against a black former nominee for Florida governor. 46-year-old Andrew Gillum has been charged with unlawful possession of a controlled substance and possession of marijuana. Daphne police say Gillum was driving erratically Thursday night. That's when officers pulled him over and spotted a glass pipe in his car. During a search of the vehicle, police also found marijuana and 3 packages of a substance that tested positive for methamphetamine. Gillum is a former Tallahassee mayor who sought to become the first black governor in Florida history when he ran in 2018. He lost to Republican Ron DeSantis by less than 34,000 votes, which triggered an automatic recount. And finally, in Mobile, Alabama, Africa Town is preparing to honor the survivors of the Clotilla, the last known slave ship to reach America. Rolling Out reports the Clotilla Descendants Association hosts its annual landing event and ancestor festival July 9th through the 12th. Journalist Nicole Hannah-Jones headlines a lineup of speakers exploring freedom and heritage. Organizers say the festival isn't just about remembrance. It's a push to address the challenges Africa Town still faces today. Details and registration are at theclotillastory.com. I'm Esther Dillard, where the Black Information Network means Black News First.
4: It's Rufus Williams. 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This fall, the Rufus Williams Travel Club is heading to Charleston, South Carolina, October 8th through the 12th.

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2: 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You know him from Have I Got News For You on CNN. 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

0: Hey everybody, it's Andy. In the last week, we've received a number of calls and emails concerned about very painful Medicaid cuts that are going to impact the health of our people across Kentucky. Let me first start by saying it was avoidable. I submitted a budget to the General Assembly that would have fully funded Medicaid and not caused harm either to families that might not be able to get certain services or providers that are going to struggle to operate with the limited amount of dollars we have to pay them. I warned the General Assembly of this numerous times. When their first budget came out, it shorted Medicaid by over $1 billion. They're now saying they didn't know. Well, let's run the tape on a couple of examples.
1: The president's big, ugly bill is going to hit Kentucky the hardest and eliminate coverage for 200,000 Kentuckians.
0: This budget is going to cause a lot of harm if not changed. Otherwise, you've got to start looking at changing coverage or other drastic measures. The current budget and what it does to Medicaid will make things significantly, significantly worse.
2: Governor Andy Beshear says the General Assembly is not adequately funding the program.
0: Members of my administration and I repeatedly warned the General Assembly about the painful impacts that would be felt from their budget cuts. $2.8 billion out of the number that the experts who put this together said that it'll cost over the next 2 years. So here's what you can do. First, feel free to continue to call or email my office and administration. We work for you, and we want to do the best we can to reduce this pain. But we can only spend what we have. Like your budget, once it runs out, there's no more. So what's most effective is call and talk to your legislator. They shorted this budget significantly, but they're back in January, and they can provide the funding that can save some of these services and ultimately provide an amount of money to our Kentucky providers that are providing these services that is fair. But we can only spend what we have. We need your help. Please reach out to them. I'm going to continue to do the best I can to provide the most healthcare services for you. Remember, I believe healthcare is a basic human right. We need to see our supermajority in the General Assembly believe that too.
3: 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Check that out there. And listen, guys, that was Governor Andy Beshear of Kentucky. I am going to raise the bar, class, and we're going to talk about messaging. He has been very intentional about speaking directly to Kentuckians. Here in Illinois, I don't know the sentiment of how we feel. Our governor tends to deliver, but Kentuckians are in trouble. They're in trouble, and who has been a part of stirring the pot is day 26, and he's missing in action. And I'm talking about the United States Senator Mitch McConnell, also known as the Grim Reaper. And guess who's looking for him? Governor Andy Beshear. As I explained from a civic lens, Andy Beshear is in play. He's in play for the presidency, to be very clear. And he's also in play in this moment to make the selection in a special session. Any event that Mitch McConnell is no longer with us, brain dead, or unable to perform said duties that he swore an oath to perform, because the people voted him to complete a job, and he's been missing for 3 weeks. Now, you name me a job where you don't show up for 3 weeks and you still have a job. Now, if you can do that, let me know. And don't call me talking about Debbie Daddy or Debbie Mother. I am talking about an actual job that pays a fair and livable wage where you can be MIA, abandon your post, and you still have a job. Something's wrong with this picture. But what I appreciated about today's messaging is how he messages to the Kentucky people directly. Did you appreciate that? Juxtaposed to how we conduct business here in Illinois. They are feeling the brunt of the pain of the big atrocious bill, and Kentucky is falling apart, and Mitch McConnell is nowhere to be found. We'll be back after this break.
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18: We're seeing some unusually high travel times for this time of morning. You're looking at 41 minutes along the inbound Ryan from 95th Street into downtown. Getting there on both the Bishop Ford and Tuskegee Airmen Memorial, about a 17-minute trip. If you're on DuSable Lakeshore Drive, expect 21 minutes from 67th Street to Jackson. That's mainly due to all of the street closures in and around Grant Park because of the Taste of Chicago. Right now, pretty heavy in that area. Stop and go from the Stevenson Expressway all the way to Monroe. Hollywood to Monroe, down to 17 minutes. If you're on the Stevenson, a 45-minute trip in from I-355 to DuSable Drive. That's mainly due to a slow flow on the ramp right there to the inbound Ryan. As you make your way on the outbound side of the Stevenson, a 40-minute trip. The Eisenhower still steady at 55 from Thorndale to the Burns Circle outbound, a 40-minute trip. And the Kennedy still pretty heavy in both directions. You'll need 33 minutes in from O'Hare to downtown, getting to the airport, a 30-minute trip. Taking a look at our weather, bright skies and warm today. Temperatures climbing near 90. The National Weather Service says we're going to level off tonight somewhere around 68. But right now, we're up to 82 at O'Hare. It's 82 in Harvey and 82 degrees here at the Talk of Chicago. That's a look at traffic and weather now. I'm in Eflinoy on the Talk of Chicago, 1690 WVON.
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0: And we are back. The time is 9:26. And I just want to say good morning to everybody. I see you in the chat. Candy, Shirley, Lee, Rufus, Renee. So why are we talking about Kentucky when we live in Illinois? Because they are part of the mighty Midwest. And as I explained to you yesterday, it's a big deal. 26 days MIA on what job? United States Senator? Make it make sense. If we go missing around here for 2 hours at WVON, it's your ass. I'm just trying to tell somebody. Titus, no. Tell somebody. So you name me a job. 26 days. You United States Senator. Mitch McConnell. And I was debating which clip do I raise up, because there are a lot of iterations about how people feel. Mitch McConnell is 84 years old. Is that problem number A or B? When you think about A, is how he votes and the destruction and the damage not only he's caused Kentucky, but America, in terms of which way he's swinging the pendulum. Remember, he was the firewall. See, people would just say a wall. Asada make it very clear, a wall is just a wall for those that are well read. But a firewall, one of the hardest things to penetrate. Ask Obama when it comes to Mitch McConnell. He met the Grim Reaper. Not an appointment. So he's a part of the debacle we have with the Supreme Court and some of the federalists that rose in these federal positions of judgeship. He's extremely calculated in terms of his strategy that will live onward long after he leaves this earth physically. That's the real grimace. So to call yourself the Grim Reaper, I don't even understand the compliment in that, but he knows that he brings death and destruction. So here it is. I'm exclusively reporting the possibilities of him either being on a ventilator, brain dead. And here's the problem. You know, we allow folks to age up in these seats. In a way, you only way you aging out is if in death. And then any event that he's incapacitated, what keeps a dead seat warm, I mean cold is warmth, right? So it is up to Governor Beshear to make the appointment. And Kentucky is falling apart, just like many blue states, blue-red states, states in general. They're more red than blue there, even though he's a Democrat in a Republican state, that are hurting behind this, air quote, big, beautiful bill that Mitch McConnell did nothing to stop. So I wanted us to weigh in on this as I unpack a few things. We're going to look at Hoffman Estates and the concept of when we fight, we win. Hoffman Estates told the data center, hell no, y'all got to go. And they hurried up and packed on out of here. But meanwhile, back on a ranch here in Chicago, on the most divested sides of the city, they're coming. And data centers across the country have been rebuked. But in some of these Republican poor rural areas, they've won. And the data center has been a nightmare for many in terms of their ability to live and their quality of life. After that, Chairman Fred Hampton Jr. is going to stop by the studio, and we're going to talk about protecting name and legacy. It's been a big deal, and he had a court appearance yesterday. In between that, the 14th Amendment, Uta birthday. So there's a special rallying happening in the D.C. area. And last but not least, you all probably heard the promo. Mr. Tyrese Gibson and Cody Walker, the brother of the late Paul Walker, will join the show. They're coming to Chicagoland area, Fast and Furious. You don't want to miss today's show. We'll be back after this break.
1: Bright blue skies and lots of sunshine as temperatures climb near 90. Good morning. I'm Annette Flournoy, and here's what's happening. An emergency assistance center is opening up on the city's west side today following a weekend of violence and shootings. Alderman Brian Hopkins of the 2nd Ward is extremely critical of the mayor's support for the trauma center.
2: You can't just parachute into a neighborhood in the aftermath of trauma and expect people are just going to show up to have the services that you're offering, no matter how well intended they are. So this seems to be just a waste of money to allow the mayor to say he's doing something.
1: Well, Hopkins, who is the public safety, he's on the public safety committee chair, is requesting that Mayor Johnson's office provide him with the cost of the effort. Now, the Emergency Assistance Center will provide a variety of confidential victim services for those in that area. Mayor Brandon Johnson, meanwhile, is warning that revenues in this year's budget is $130 million short. He says part of the problem is that the city council did not want to approve his spending plan, which included a per-employee head tax on large firms and corporations.
3: Last December, we warned that some of those revenue sources would not perform as the caucus members or city council members that were more aligned with the interests of corporations. Now, halfway through the year, we are seeing those warnings come to fruition.
1: Now, the mayor's report says the city is $32 million under budget on revenues through the first half of the year. And another round of tickets to the Obama Presidential Center go on sale today. The Obama Foundation said it expects high interest and potential ticket holders might experience long waits while purchasing. Now, ticket buyers will be able to buy up to 9 tickets that range in price from $15 to $30. The tickets covers admission to the museum from September through January. Foundation officials say the purpose of the gradual rollout of tickets helps them to learn more about crowd flow and how to manage it. The museum is the only portion of the campus where you need a ticket. The rest is free. Tickets can be purchased at Obama.org. Also, the Taste of Chicago returns today. The longtime City Food Fest kicks off this afternoon, well, this morning rather, through the 12th. It's free to attend. The vendors will be accepting major credit cards only. So no tickets and no cash will be accepted at any of the booths. That's a look at our news now on 1690 WVON. Traffic and weather up next. WVON News Time, 9:33.
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5: 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Thank you.
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1: A slight improvement on the inbound Ryan, but still packed. You're looking at a 37-minute trip from 95th Street into downtown. Do factor in an accident. Luckily, it's off to the right shoulder there near 91st Street. Now, getting to the Ryan on both the Bishop Ford and Tuskegee Airmen Memorial, still just about 17 minutes. DuSable Lakeshore Drive, pretty heavy as well. That's mainly due to all of the street closures in and around Grant Park because of Taste of Chicago. Right now, we're looking at a 21-minute trip from 67th Street to Jackson, Hollywood to Monroe, a 17-minute trip. If you're on the Stevenson, you're down to 40 from I-355 to DuSable Drive, 40 traveling out. The Eisenhower, pretty steady inbound. Still 55 in from Thorndale to the Burns Circle. That outbound trip will take you 45. And the Kennedy, we're seeing some heavy delays in both directions. Just about 36 minutes now in from O'Hare to downtown. Getting to the airport, still steady at that 30-minute trip. Taking a look at our weather, we're seeing bright, beautiful skies. And warm today as temperatures climb near 90. Tonight, the National Weather Service says we're going to dip down to around 68. Right now, temperatures are climbing steadily through the 80s. We're up to 83 at O'Hare, 83 in West Pullman, and 83 degrees here at the Talk of Chicago. That's a look at traffic and weather now. I'm in Flannoy on the Talk of Chicago, 1690 WVON.
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0: And we are back. The time is 9:36. You're listening to The Cleopatra Show, and it's a fired up Wednesday. And I came in piping hot with a message from Kentucky. I know some of y'all like that Kentucky bourbon. But beyond that, the Kentuckians, they tired. A number of them overwhelmingly delivered Donald Trump. And a number of them are overwhelmingly suffering as a result of their decision. It's so bad that many of them were so ignorant and did not know in one way or another they have been a recipient of government benefits because they simply changed the name to make it palatable. Many of the red states changed the name of Obamacare to spite him. And they were fooled to believe that that health care had nothing to do with the destruction or participles of the calamity that was to come from the big, beautiful bill. That their senators and their state reps delivered for them. And now, today is day 26, and I'm looking for the Grim Reaper alongside Governor Andy Beshear. We're going to revisit this concept throughout the day because I know that it is critically important as we maneuver into 118 days away from the midterms. The calculus is real. And how can you hide a man for another 118 days from a post that requires his visibility, him to vote and not in proxy? So I want us to understand that this goes beyond the pale of, you know, I'm just a bill. Yes, I'm only a bill sitting on Capitol Hill. This is a strategic maneuver that is an abuse of the American people's trust and belief in a system that is supposed to work for them. And people are really suffering in lieu of and in absence of representation. That's what this means. So the question of the day, I'll get to that. But first, I pulled up to Hoffman Estates, which isn't too far from the studio. Some of you all know something about it. But what do you know about data centers? Data centers have been on our radar here with the TCS. And Sonia and I are constantly keeping a pulse on them as they're trying to pop up in a city or a town or in a neighborhood near you. Hoffman Estates said, no, no, no, not today. And I want the guest to expound on why. What happened that made the abrupt halt manifest and Hoffman Estates is no longer going to build a data center? Why didn't they want a data center? And why are people pushing back on them so hard, particularly in areas where people live and live adjacent to? What are the ramifications? So we have Brian Rogel with us. He's here from the Chicago Tribune, who wrote the piece that caught our attention. But we're paying attention to this across the country. But this just so happened to be in our backyard. I want to welcome Brian to the Cleopatra Show.
1: Hi. Thanks for having me on again. I really appreciate it.
0: Absolutely. I appreciate your piece because, like I said, we're paying attention in the most rural areas, ruby red areas that had no idea what they were in for. So can you explain to the listening audience your understanding of what it's like to have not only one built from those that can attest to it, probably through your on journalism expertise of those you probably chronicle and those that are living with them. There's been some nightmare stories I've read about as well that have really made it crystal clear for me. Can you make it clear for the audience?
1: Yeah. Well, I think the important thing, the first thing to consider is that, you know, data centers have been around for, you know, for decades, and a lot of them were built in, and people didn't really oppose them when they first started because they were kind of on the small side. But what seems to have happened over the past couple of years with the rise of AI is that data centers, the plans for them have just gotten so huge. And what was really one of the things I found most striking in my story is that ComEd has said that they have on their books plans for 100 data centers. If they were all built, it would use more power than all of Northern Illinois is using at the peak. Not just on a given day, but at the peak that they reached, like back in 2011. And so I think that people around the state, not just in Chicago, but in rural areas and the suburbs, are kind of holding up their hands and just saying, stop, you know, something has changed about data centers and we need to call a halt to these and then try to figure out what we're going to do, how we're going to run the internet, at the same time as building these what have become really just giant monsters. So I think that that's really what's happening. And it's happened all of a sudden, really, really just within the past year, year and a half, that people have started to oppose data centers and have come to basically understand or at least hear about those data centers that are being built in their midst.
0: In addition to that, I know them to have been unreasonably loud, compile backwater and filth, and said environments very disruptive to just the pattern, the ordinary day-to-day, beyond it being a monstrosity. There's some environmental impact and air pollution and just a lot of imbalance. But the consumption of energy, which the American people thus far, from what I've come to realize, have been footing the bill.
1: Yeah, and I think that the one of the

0: the noise that data centers bring just normally. So, and I don't expect that opposition to data centers is going to get any less. In fact, I think it's going to increase simply because of all the power and that these things are going to be requiring in the future.
1: Now, for those that are trying to understand, well, what what exactly does a data center produce? Because clearly we have some that exist. You made reference to the internet. But what do they produce?
0: Well, they're filled up with computer servers. And basically, that's how the internet is run. And what's happened recently is that with the rise of AI, and that's all happened in the past couple of years, AI seems to require so much more power than the internet used to need. And so that's really driving the creation of data centers, which are absolutely mammoth. Just to pick out like the kind of the worst example, there was a data center that was proposed in the state of Utah, like out in a rural area, but it was going to use more power than the entire state combined. And that's really what people are faced with now.
1: Oh, I totally understand. So who runs the data centers?
0: Oh, there's a whole host of data center companies. I mean, so there's developers who develop them, but and then they basically are, many of them are run by Microsoft, Google, and internet companies like that.
1: Hmm. So there are contractors, small contractors, and et cetera. So let's dive into Hoffman Estates. Give a synopsis for those that know nothing about Hoffman Estates. I have a national audience. Let us know, you know, the geography from Chicago, the population, and some of the demographics and how we came to be at this point where this data center did a whole reroute and went a different way.
0: Well, it's kind of an interesting case because Hoffman Estates, I think the population is about 40,000, and it's mostly a white town that is very middle class. But the what's made this kind of more difficult, I think, for the data center developer is that this data center that they had been proposing was right up against towns like South Barrington and Barrington Hills. And these are extremely, unlike Hoffman Estates, these are extremely affluent communities. And I think that the people who live there have a lot of political pull. And actually, the data center was actually going to be next to homes that are in South Barrington. Even though the data center was in, you know, the Hoffman Estates officially, it was going to be built on what now is a farm, and it was going to be right next to South Barrington and Barrington Hills. And they were the people from those towns were the ones who kind of led the opposition. Although people in Hoffman Estates, you know, did sign a petition against the data center by the hundreds. And so I think that the opposition caught the data center developer, which is called Caris Critical, I think it kind of caught them a little by surprise. They had bought this land in early 2025, and like most data center developers, you know, 2 years ago, it didn't cause much concern or worry, like people, it just wasn't on people's radar screen. But, you know, things have changed in the past year and a half, and this May, people found out about the possibility of a data center going up on what is now a farm, and which would be right next to their homes. And that's really what kind of kicked it all off. You know, it was going to be talked about in the Hoffman Estates Village Planning Board, and, you know, so hundreds of people showed up to oppose it. And the same company, Caris Critical, has had the same trouble in other, I would say, affluent Chicago suburbs like Naperville. They got shot down to their plans to build a data center there were shot down as well. And I think that's something which has been happening more often, that there are so many data centers now that they've kind of run out of places to put them. So they buy up land which is near homes. And that didn't happen, you know, 10 years ago or so. 10 years ago, if you wanted a data center in the Chicago suburbs, you'd probably put it in Elk Grove Village, where there's a large industrial park there. It's right by O'Hare International Airport. And that would probably not cause

0: very much opposition from the village. But
1: well, let me
0: like
1: jump
0: say,
1: in
0: things,
1: here.
0: Things are just changing,
1: and they are. Where there are some entities that are landlocked, particularly around the Chicagoland area, that are nudging folks to consider invading communities. But you weighed in on affluent. You raised that up a couple notches. And mm-hmm. when we come back, I'm going to talk about that, because there's power in money, and there's money in power. And for those that have, they have not. You know, those problems of those that have not, literally. So all pun intended, when data centers start to invade the inner city, especially in less affluent communities, that is the reality that poor and working families face every day when we don't level the playing field. Listen, guys, we're talking to Brian. Brian did some exclusive coverage with the Chicago Tribune about Hoffman Estates fighting back when it comes to a data center near where they live, where they lay their head. Hundreds of them showed up to say no. And when they fought, they won. We'll be back after this break.
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2: Traffic and weather now.
12: As you make your way along the Ryan, we're still seeing some higher than usual travel times for this time of morning. You're looking at 34 minutes right now from 95th Street into downtown. Outbound things are much better moving along at the posted speed. Now, getting to the Ryan along both the Bishop Ford and Tuskegee Airmen Memorial, still just about 17 minutes. Along DuSable Lakeshore Drive, we are seeing some delays and will expect to see some as the streets in and around Grant Park are closed due to Taste of Chicago. Right now, as you travel northbound along DuSable Lakeshore Drive, 67th Street to Jackson will take you just about 19 minutes. You'll see some delays approaching Soldier Field and stop and go all the way to Monroe. Hollywood to Monroe, a 17-minute trip. If you're on the Stevenson, expect 45 minutes in from I-355 to DuSable Drive 40 traveling out. The Eisenhower, no changes, 55 minutes from Thorndale to the Burns Circle, 40 on the return. And the Kennedy, we're still seeing some high travel times in both directions, 31 minutes from O'Hare to downtown, getting to the airport, still that 30-minute trip. Taking a look at our weather, bright, beautiful skies. The National Weather Service says we're headed to a daytime high of around 90. Temperatures steadily climbing through the 80s. We're up to 83 at O'Hare. It's 83 in West Pullman and 83 degrees here at the Talk of Chicago. That's a look at traffic and weather now. I'm in Flournoy on the Talk of Chicago, 1690 WVON.
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0: It was like Matt was with me last night. I'm trying to get my life in order today. My girlfriend's birthday. Apparently, baddies don't age. Shout out to Takoya. Happy birthday, love. Listen, you're listening to the Cleopatra Show. We're talking about data centers. And Hoffman said, hell no, they ain't going to go. And they used all of their affluence and swag, and they hurried up and packed their bags. Who's here to report on it live with me is Brian with the Chicago Tribune. That is my recap, not his story, but I want you to check out his story. Because when we fight, we win. So how is it, Brian, that these data centers are pushing inward into the city? There's one coming to the southeast side, and they've been fighting like hell to say no, and they still haven't packed up to go. What's going on?
1: Well, I haven't been following that one too closely, but I can say that there just has been something striking about the data center opposition over the past couple of months, in that it is you do see these affluent communities out in the suburbs fighting back, and they do have just extraordinary resources. You know, sometimes it's striking when you talk to folks who are out there. I mean, they talk about, you know, launching lawsuits, and they have attorneys, and, you know, they can hire consultants, and it's just a different, when you're fighting people with that much, have that many resources, I think these data center developers have just found out it's just kind of a different, it's just a different ball game, really. And I do wonder if they, you know, as this opposition, they find this opposition and areas like that, whether they will start to look towards, you know, the inner city and towards Chicago more often. Simply, you know, they might feel like they'll be able to kind of get their way in there more easily. And one thing to consider is that data centers do generate a lot of property taxes, so a lot of municipalities do want them. They just haven't, I guess they just haven't understood over the past year just the opposition which has come up against them.
0: But well, before you cut out,
1: there is a real pull.
0: Before you cut out, we have a call. I want to take a call with you, if that's okay.
1: Okay, sure.
0: Let's talk to Tony. Tony, welcome to WVON.
2: Hi, good morning, Mr. Cleopatra. Thanks for taking my call.
0: Absolutely.
2: So I was just calling up. Kind of work in a data center. I'm working in a data center now. I don't know if you can hear me or not.
0: Yes.
2: But, the data center basically consists of all internet service, cell phone service, and any other maybe international services come through the data center. Also, your cell phone, your billing comes through data center. So data centers has basically anything dealing with technical or data transmission come to the data center. And also, I understand that, you know, people not wanting data centers in their area, they're starting to move towards rural areas because they are more cheaper when you move in or toward the city. So they're basically looking for cheap land. I used to work for, used to be a lead technician for U.S. Cellular. They are based out in Chicago, and I will have to fly to Schaumburg, Illinois, once a year to maintain a site out there, and Schaumburg is basically overbuilt out there. The people were complaining when I was out there, the residents, that their property taxes and things like that go up. So I think that's what the main issue is about the data centers, is when they come and locate, then people's property taxes and things like that go up. I think that's what they're opposed of. But data centers are needed because our technology is steady growing. And if they don't build here in the United States, they're going to find other countries to build. And they other countries will be holding all our American data, which someone told me will create a problem. So
0: I really appreciate your live report from the field, Tony.
2: Yeah, I understand that, you know, people don't want it. AI and these big oligarchs, they push this AI thing over on us for profit. But basically, they basically overbuilding too fast. You can't put this on the people as fast as they've done it, because a lot of the AI people that's behind it are pushing it out upon the people for profit, right? Because you got to think, technology changes every 5 years. By the time they get this AI thing up and running to perfection, guaranteed, something else is going to come in quicker and faster to push that out. So I'm thinking they're just basically these companies, these billionaires are basically building for profit. They're not really doing it for the real cause, which is for internet service. We do need it, because I was told by my boss, I asked him about it, and he said that the United States basically underbuilt for data centers because technology is growing and we need a unit or capacity to house all this data that's coming into these units.
0: Well, thank you, Tony. I'm up against a heartbreak. I really appreciate it. Brian, you know, there you go. You got somebody to feed into your stories. What do you think about what he said?
1: Oh, I thought it was a really good rundown of, you know, kind of the place data centers have in society. I mean, obviously, they're very necessary, and they do run the internet. And, you know, anytime you watch something on Netflix, you know, it's going through a data center. And the fact that, you know, there have been data centers around, you know, for decades. And like I say, Elk Grove Village out in the west suburbs of Chicago is kind of a national leader in data center construction. And for years, people didn't really know those data centers were out there. But now they definitely do, because Tony brought this up, that, you know, with AI, they just need much bigger data centers. And they recently proposed putting a data center near homes in Elk Grove Village, and they've never done that before. And that seems to be kind of I really think that that's kind of touches people like emotionally somehow. This all this talk of AI taking over everything, and people kind of associate data centers with that now. You know, data centers are no longer kind of the helpful internet tool. They're this thing which is helping AI come in, and that's what's got people really worried.
0: Well, I want to thank you. I appreciate your reporting. Please come back. Keep us abreast. And check out Quantum Size coming to the southeast side. And folks aren't happy. They've been organizing against it. So here's another scoop for you. You got it right here at the TCS.
1: I'll look into it.
0: Excellent. Absolutely. All right, guys. We'll be back. I'll take your calls and more.
3: Sunny and warm as temperatures flirt with 90 on this Wednesday, July 8th, 2026. I'm Annette Fornoy. Under the headlines, an emergency assistance center opens today on the city's west side. This comes following a weekend of violent mass shootings. There will be a variety of confidential, mental, and victim services offered to anyone who needs it. Mayor Brandon Johnson is warning that the revenue in this year's budget is $130 million short. And a second round of tickets to the Obama Presidential Center are now on sale. And the Taste of Chicago kicks off today in Grant Park. National news from the Black Information Network is next. On Chicago's only urban talk radio station, 1690 AM WVON, Berwyn, Chicago. It's 10:04.
4: Here's BIN News Now.
5: President Trump says he believes the ceasefire with Iran has effectively collapsed.
6: I think it's over. I don't want to deal with them anymore. They're scum. You know what scum is? They're sick people. They're led by sick people.
5: Speaking at the NATO summit in Turkey, Trump cited renewed attacks in the Middle East and said U.S. negotiators can continue talks, but he's skeptical deals could be reached. Meanwhile, new sanctions on Iranian oil have pushed crude prices higher. Another round of tickets for the Obama Presidential Center goes on sale today. The Obama Foundation expects high demand with ticket prices between $15 and $30. Visitors can purchase up to 9 tickets for admission dates that fall through January 3rd. And a federal appeals court has struck down parts of Florida's Stop Woke Act. The court ruled the law's restrictions on teaching topics related to race and gender in public colleges violates First Amendment protections and academic freedom. Get BIN News Now on demand 24/7 on the iHeartRadio app. Here's Esther Dillard.
7: Thanks, Bree. In Frisco, Texas, Carmelo Anthony's new legal team wants Judge John Roach off the case entirely, pointing to his own words after the verdict as proof he can't be impartial. NBC News reports Roach conducted interviews with WFAA. Anthony's attorneys say those comments made just days after sentencing show the judge has already made up his mind. Attorney A. Scott Bolden broke down what this could mean for the case on Roland Martin Unfiltered.
8: Why is a sitting judge who sat through the whole trial now giving public interviews and writing letters to Fox News, relishing or wallowing, if you will, in his newfound, quote, celebrity status because he had a big case? Just not ready for prime time, but also hasn't really looked at the canons of ethics. In regard to the post-trial asking for a new trial. Those arguments are pretty strong. Doesn't mean they're going to be granted.
7: A jury convicted the 19-year-old this year in the stabbing death of 17-year-old Austin Metcalf at a Frisco track meet last April. Anthony was sentenced to 35 years. Now a new pro bono team, including attorneys from Ben Crump Law and the Texas NAACP, is asking for a new trial. NBC News reports the motion cites a closed courtroom, a broken evidentiary agreement, and just 10 minutes to decide whether Anthony would testify. No hearing date has been set. Meanwhile, a late-night traffic stop in Alabama led to drunk charges against a black former nominee for Florida governor. 46-year-old Andrew Gillum has been charged with unlawful possession of a controlled substance and possession of marijuana. Daphne police say Gillum was driving erratically Thursday night. That's when officers pulled him over and spotted a glass pipe in his car. During a search of the vehicle, police also found marijuana and three packages of a substance that tested positive for methamphetamine. Gillum is a former Tallahassee mayor who sought to become the first black governor in Florida history when he ran in 2018. He lost to Republican Ron DeSantis by less than 34,000 votes, which triggered an automatic recount. And finally, in Mobile, Alabama, Africa Town is preparing to honor the survivors of the Clotilla, the last known slave ship to reach America. Rolling Out reports the Clotilla Descendants Association hosts its annual landing event and ancestor festival July 9th through the 12th. Journalist Nicole Hannah-Jones headlines a lineup of speakers exploring freedom and heritage. Organizers say the festival isn't just about remembrance. It's a push to address the challenges Africatown still faces today. Details and registration are at theclotillastory.com. I'm Esther Dillard, where the Black Information Network means Black News First.
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0: And we are back. The time is 10:10. And live and in studio, I have a very special guest. I'm going to move this so everybody can see him. But listen, the chairman is going to hang out with me today. That's right, Chairman Fred Hampton Jr. is in the building. And we got a lot of things to cover. Always a godsend when he comes, because he comes bringing messages from across the country. And we got a couple stories that we have been working on the TCS that he's actually wearing a tribute to right now. So I want to welcome you, Chairman, back to the Cleopatra Show.
1: Good to be back with you. Good to be black with you.
0: I'm trying to tell you, he came in here looking rejuvenated. See, I'll be stressing the chairman out, but see, let me tell you something. He looked like him happy and in a good place, and I appreciate that. You know, when you feel good, you look good, it shows. So there it is.
1: You as well, my sister.
0: Well, thank you. You know, mama of three, I be trying. Little E for effort. Little E. So, you know, let's get down to the get down, because I couldn't help but notice when you came in, mom of three black boys. You had a baby on your shirt, but it's a tribute shirt to tell the world that this child should be able to rest in heaven. Tell us who's across your chest.
1: Yes, indeed. Baby Cohen Wiley. And we stress saying baby Cohen Wiley. This is this is the baby that was murdered in the parking lot of Walmart in Senatola, Mississippi. It was June 14th of this year. Forgive me, the sister that was driving, I can't recall her name right now, but this baby was murdered along with her. She was airlifted. The sister was driving. She was airlifted to Memphis, Tennessee, and she subsequently died a few days later. His the state position is that they alleged this. These supposed to took some diapers or Pampers up out of Walmart. One of the demands we're putting for, and I say we, the community in general. First, let me extend a clenched fist salute to the people down in Senatola, Mississippi. They've been standing real hard. It's geographically speaking, it's a small location. In fact, it's so small. One of the things some people said that if that been the case, if them sisters claim they stole them diapers, they say the city's so small, people know each other, that the police literally could have went to their house and waited on them to come home. But again, it's geographically speaking, it's a small location. But they make some giant moves down there, and our brother Mark Grail Bridges, Regional Commander Amina, the UAPN Gun Club, Black Panther Party Cubs, we went down there to have their back. We don't come down there as no saviors. We went down there as a coalition, again, to stand with the people in regards to this baby. And we keep stressing baby, because one of the descriptions that was given when I think the Walmart had called for the police to come in there for these sisters and this baby was there were two women and a juvenile. And it's really, you know, really bring his home again about the script, the terms, the words. We always say that, you know, everything is political, you know, how we describe, so on and so forth. And sometimes we'll just dismiss it, how callous and stoic how people are referred to. But this is a one-year-old baby, and this is one of those game changers. This is one of those generational changes, similar to the Emmett Till case, you know, because a lot of times our community, our people are forced to engage in what we call the sidetracking of the slave. In other words, something happens to us, with the first question be, well, then a gang, you know what I'm saying? What was a childhood history like, so on and so forth? And I said, like, in a joking way yesterday, I'm glad he wasn't 2 years old, because automatically people be like, well, you know how those terrible tools is. This one-year-old baby was shot, and I think autopsy results, independent autopsy, I might add, was released yesterday, 2 days ago. And I think they even said that it showed that you shot through the passenger door. And it was something that I just commented. It was a hard hit, H-A-R-D and H-E-A-R-T hit, to see this one-year-old baby in that casket. And also, in addition, it was my first time ever seeing I think about 8 or 9 year olds being pallbearers, who's his cousins. And when I was sitting there, you know, just even the colors, the colors in his favorite childhood toy. So it was something, you know. And as I mentioned, we got to head back down there too, because there's a number of other cases happening down there. Darius,
0: hold on, wait,
1: I got
0: wait,
1: you,
0: wait,
1: my fault.
0: Wait. You know, Chairman, he talk fast, but you got to keep up. And it's hard to process. And I'm so emotional, You know, you said H-A-R-D and H-E-A-R-T, yeah. A hard hit.
1: Yeah.
0: And to be murdered in such a gruesome way.
1: Yeah.
0: I stumbled across the video, and I've committed to not watch videos anymore after listening to George Floyd beg for his mother.
1: Mm.
0: Beg just to breathe. So I said, and it's 2020. It's 2026. There's been a lot of videos.
1: Yeah.
0: In that very chair,
1: yeah.
0: I've talked to not Sandra Bland. There's another sister, and so many of them that's been murdered. Father sat in that seat.
1: Mm.
0: And she said, I rebuke you in the name of Jesus. Mm. I listened to the audio.
1: Mm-hmm.
0: I couldn't watch.
1: Yeah.
0: So this one messed me up because I didn't really understand what I was seeing, yeah. Nor did I invite it into my realm. But, you know, there's no caps, no filters in social media.
1: Yeah.
0: And when I watched the disgraced human being that is in a uniform as an officer shoot into a moving vehicle because mm-hmm. the car was accelerating.
1: Mm-hmm.
0: I hadn't processed until I began to read descriptions
1: yeah.
0: that it, the gun murdered this child
1: yeah.
0: by this disgraced human being.
1: Yeah.
0: But what really made me want you to slow down is I need for us to stop and process that yeah. we have 8 and 9 year old babies carrying the casket of a baby.
1: Yeah.
0: Because they're babies yeah. too.
1: Yeah.
0: The world will label them juveniles, but they're babies too.
1: Real talk.
0: Right?
1: Yeah.
0: Learning how to talk and learn and, yeah. and go about their day.
1: Yeah.
0: That's horrible.
1: Yeah.
0: And then the driver subsequently died and was murdered as well.
1: Yes.
0: And I need for us to realize this is based off of allegedly. And this is where this word comes into play because we'll allow them to cast type us in society, in a society within a society that when the accusation fits, there is no acquittal, right? So mm-hmm. there is no judge or jury needed.
1: Yes.
0: And even if it was the case for a box of diapers, was this the cause? Mm-hmm. Was this the result? Was this worthy of the action?
1: Mm-hmm.
0: And in a society where we're stealing diapers, lets me know that we're in trouble.
1: Mm-hmm.
0: Okay, so I want us to process, yes, it's 24 hours in a day. Yes, we all work. Yes, you can change tomorrow, but you can't change circumstances. And yeah. people do things.
1: Yes.
0: And even if these people did what the mother saying vehemently they did not do and have no part of,
1: mm-hmm.
0: this child is no longer on the earth because of a box of diapers.
1: Yes. Yeah.
0: And I'm interested. Because Mississippi done burned a couple times. Mm-hmm. Mississippi is not new to the struggle and the fight.
1: At all.
0: At all. And you saying they're a blip on the map.
1: Mm-hmm.
0: I asked you straight up as you looking at me in my eyes. I said, where's Governor Reeves on this?
1: Mm-hmm.
0: You know, so this is where the Democratic Party, I know you're listening. This is where you all fall on deaf ears. And this is part of the frustration of black community and black people in this country where they don't take up an issue that matters or resonates to us. Because I've been working on trying to cover this story all the way from here. You know why? Because many of the folks that are living here are descendants
1: no
0: there.
1: No doubt about it.
0: And there's an intertwine yes. between Mississippi yes. and Chicago that is undeniable.
1: Yes.
0: We're as soldered as my wedding ring.
1: Yes, indeed.
0: So, Chairman, I thank you for the fight. I thank you for bringing this to fruition. I definitely will join you across the airwaves in this fight. Like we said, we tried to connect with some folk, but now we got the real plug.
1: Yes.
0: But I got a one-year-old that is no longer on earth.
1: Hmm.
0: And you all know I got 3 under 4. This is hard.
1: Mm-hmm.
0: And as the chairman said, this hits hard. We'll be back after this break.
1: Right on.
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9: No major changes in your travel time, but a couple incidents to update you on. Right now, on the north side, Ashland at West Summerdale, that intersection is shut down. Apparently, there's some police activity happening there. CTA has had to reroute the number 50 bus. And right now, on the west side, there is a structure fire happening. That's happening in Oak Park near Austin and Race Avenue. Fire crews are standing at that area right now fighting that structure fire. Taking a look at our weather. Sunny, pleasant, and warm as temperatures flirt with 90 today. Right now, temperatures are steadily climbing through the 80s. We're up to 84 at the Obama Presidential Center, 83 at Midway, and 84 degrees here at the Talk of Chicago. That's a look at traffic and weather now. I'm Annette Flournoy on the Talk of Chicago, 1690 WVON.
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10: Summer breeze.
0: And we are back. The time is 10:23. Who's hanging out with me in the studio is Chairman Fred Hampton Jr. We're discussing Senatola, Mississippi,
1: which translates to white sycamore tree.
0: Oh, okay.
1: And ironically, it was known for the white community references like the best tree to hang us on. And also, let me add, reading obituary, this baby was born in Clarksdale, Mississippi, with a center's all that was based out of. And I just came from Clarksdale. He was born in Clarksdale.
0: So
1: Senatobia, excuse me,
0: Senatobia. That's what I thought. Senatobia.
1: Yes.
0: So Tony Snow is saying, can we get the details so we know what exactly happened? And then Jay is saying, don't Walmart got cameras? The accusations could be settled by showing the video. Whatever the scenario is, she didn't have good sense by even putting herself or the baby in the situation like that. Now, Jay, she was shopping. I told you there's a video of that. So imagine you come out the Walmart exit and you're literally getting in the vehicle. As I've heard her say, because Black Information News Network has done a recap of the events, Tony, she was crossing paths with the woman as they were trying to figure out, did the woman steal some diapers? All Black people don't look alike. This is what I'm leaning towards, right? So as she was crossing paths, she saw their interaction and she kept on going. And you'll hear her say, I just got in the car with my friend because we was leaving. And next thing you know, chaos and shots are fired. And clearly it's fired at the wrong individuals. But yet and still, in no manual, because I've done a lot of work with trying to interpret the Fraternal Order of Police and their operations, is this how you're supposed to react? And what trainings have you had? And as Chairman just expounded to me, the shooter, the disgraced officer, has been fired. And go figure, his name is Hunter Foster. So he's lived up to his name. People's dream.
1: Yes.
0: To hunt black people. Clearly, because he likes to hunt. And he was definitely on the prowl that day. So she didn't meaningfully put herself in harm's way with her one-year-old child. This is her only child on earth. And that baby is resting in the earth. So I want us to be very mindful of what we say, because we have an audience tuning in from Mississippi, and they are already fired the hell up, and it is Wednesday. And we got to be careful what we say, because there is a grieving mother and father without their baby. You know, and that's hard for me to say. As all my sons, even the little one, give me a kiss, mommy. The other one just look at me, the 8-month old. You better give me one too, right? So there's an expectation that everybody comes home.
1: Yeah.
0: And this baby will never come back home.
1: Yeah.
0: So, you know, we're going to keep a post on this.
1: No doubt.
0: It's very hard to process. And you know, you came in to talk about you, and I'm going to push something back because you gave me another story of, and these aren't stories. You gave me another life episode of a horrific incident that led to the death of a young black man. Please let the listening audience know.
1: Darius Chappelle. This was just brought to my attention 2 days ago by Brother Marquell Bridges. He's with the mother. I think Darius Chappelle's maybe about 30 years old. Mm-hmm. And I got the phone call about this. This brother was taking the police station in Clarksville. I'm still, even though I'm going down south, I'm still learning about these different towns, small towns, so on and so forth. But, and they had him in the state station. I don't know the charge, but they the police dog all of his body, but in particular his groin area. And his mother pleaded for, I think, 3 to 4 days on social media everywhere to give him some medical attention. He didn't get none. He subsequently died. Again, Darius Chappelle. So, you know, we got to head back down there. In fact, we're working on a tour, a modern-day Freedom Rider tour hitting that south.
0: And where did this take place?
1: This is in Clarksville, Mississippi.
0: Clarksville. So,
1: yeah.
0: As hard as this is for me to reiterate, it was almost as though the attack was so deliberate and pointed that they only attacked this man's groin area to eat away at his manhood. And as a result, he died.
1: Yeah.
0: These horrible acts that are coming straight out of Mississippi, and speaking of the gerrymandering and the political layering of Mississippi, Where is the politics in this, right? Who represents and what are the cries for that? I know my heart is always with Congressman Benny Thompson. He does a yeoman's job, but he is not a one man show.
1: Mm-hmm.
0: And I know that there is a large number that is in opposition of just black excellence, but this has been a historical familiarity.
1: Mm-hmm.
0: Some strange fruit.
1: Yeah. I can't speak to specifics on what in regards to the different politicians, where they stand on it yet. That we definitely need them, you know, to take a position on this. My niche, my particular genre is that ground up work, you know what I'm saying, hitting the people that's, you know, and not to negate, you know what I'm saying, because we strive for a community where the entertainers, the athletes, the elected officials, everybody, you know what I'm saying, engage in this, because there's no neutral ground in this. So we hitting that ground. We in the church, the mosque, the stores, the pool halls, everywhere.
0: Because I had another scenario where a young man's body was just found.
1: Yeah.
0: From Mississippi.
1: Yeah, from Biloxi.
0: Biloxi,
1: yeah.
0: Right? Biloxi, Mississippi. That's some strange fruit. And these scenarios are real. So listen, guys, live in the studio is Chairman Fred Hampton Jr. And he's reporting to us for us to mobilize us, right? Not just to make us aware. Many of us have family. I know I have an aunt in Mississippi. I have a cousin down there as well. Many of us have family there.
1: Mm-hmm.
0: But beyond that, where is it safe to be black? Now, when we come back, you know, Chairman, you know, you had a court appearance yesterday, so you have to keep us abreast, yes, too, of bringing it back home, because I will stay on the beat, particularly for Darius and his mother.
1: Yes, indeed.
0: And the Wiley family.
1: Yes.
0: But, you know, you got to keep us abreast of what's happening here at home, because the segment, I entitled it, was Protecting the Name and the Legacy.
1: Yes.
0: Co-opting goes a long way. And I just, you know, for what it's worth, here's what I can't understand. And you're going to expound upon it when we come back. You are living, right? Yeah. If I pinch you right now, you're going to say, ouch. Post.
1: Yes, indeed.
0: And last I checked, you're a junior, right?
1: Yes.
0: And that be that.
1: Yes.
0: I heard somebody was even questioning that.
1: Yes.
0: You know, the audacity of people. So it'd be one thing in the event that you are an ancestor.
1: Yes.
0: You are absolutely in flesh.
1: Yes.
0: So how are we still talking about your name? So can somebody, yes, and nobody can explain this to me. So when we come back,
1: yes,
0: Chairman, I need you to make it plain. Why are you even in court about your,
1: yes,
0: namesake?
1: Indeed. And I would have still been in Mississippi, but I had to come back to deal with this court.
0: I'm sure. Right. Yeah. So the fact that as a namesaker,
1: yes,
0: you live and in color.
1: Yes.
0: He's here in the studio at WVON, Chairman Fred Hampton Jr. When we come back, he's going to let us know about, he's going to spill a little tea about this court appearance.
1: Yes.
0: Because he's in the flesh. You don't want to miss this.
1: Yes, indeed.
9: Sunny and warm today as temperatures climb near 90. Good morning. I'm Annette Fernoy, and here's what's happening. Talks over. Chicago Public School funding is underway. Today, Mayor Brandon Johnson is joining school leaders and teachers union leaders at the Board of Education building. They're urging the board to demand a special session in Springfield. They want the board to ask lawmakers to hold a special session on closing the budget shortfall at CPS and schools throughout the state. Emergency Assistance Center, a center, is opening today on the city's west side following a weekend of violence and a mass shooting. It's designed to provide mental and victims trauma care for those exposed to extreme violence. Well, Alderman Brian Hopkins of the Second Ward, however, is extremely critical of Mayor Johnson, who supports trauma centers for folks on the west side.
10: You can't just parachute into a neighborhood in the aftermath of trauma and expect people are just going to show up to have the services that you're offering, no matter how well-intended they are. So this seems to be just a waste of money to allow the mayor to say he's doing something.
9: Hopkins is the Public Safety Committee Chair. He is requesting that Mayor Johnson's office provide him with the cost of providing Westsiders with trauma care. Well, it's happening at the Sankofa Wellness Center on Madison and Kildare, where individuals can also apply for victim compensation support. Well, Water Department and top city officials unveiled two giant underground storage units. This comes after stormwater reservoirs reached record capacity following heavy rain over the 4th of July weekend.
11: $12 million of stormwater storage projects that will reduce flooding on Chicago's west side by providing, again, approximately 1.7 million gallons of underwater stormwater storage capacity.
9: Mayor Johnson says the new project will help reduce street and basement flooding, particularly in the 28th, 29th, and 37th wards. Well, as promised today, Navy Pier is offering up free rides on the Centennial Wheel to make up for the fact that fog blurred the view of the 4th of July fireworks display, disappointing thousands who showed up to celebrate the nation's 250th birthday. Pier officials say they were disappointed as well. So today, folks are invited back to the pier for a free ride on the giant Ferris wheel and to enjoy the free summer fireworks shows on Wednesday and Saturday nights throughout the summer. Well, another round of tickets to the Obama Presidential Center are now on sale. The Obama Foundation says it expects high potential ticket holders and a high number of people wanting to purchase. And so they're urging people to have their patience because things may be moving a little slowly on the internet. Customers will be able to buy up to 9 tickets that range in price from $15 to $30. The tickets cover admission to the museum from September through January. Also, the Taste of Chicago is back. It kicks off at 11 this morning and will run through July 12th. It's free to attend. Vendors will be accepting major credit cards only, no taste tickets, and cash is not accepted at any of the booths. The taste will feature acclaimed local favorites such as the classic Cobbler Baked Goods, based in Bronzeville, Soul Veg City in Chatham, and old favorites such as Uncle Remus, and of course, Chicago's classic Eli's Cheesecake. Well, that's a look at our news now on 1690 WVON. Traffic and weather up next. WVON News Time, 1035.
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9: Our focus is on DuSable Lakeshore Drive, pretty heavy as you make your way right around Roosevelt Road. That's mainly due to all of the street closures in and around Grant Park because of Taste of Chicago. We're seeing heavy traffic as people are using DuSable Lakeshore Drive and Michigan Avenue as alternates right now. So that northbound trip from 67th Street to Jackson, about 19 minutes heavy, though, approaching Soldier Field, then stop and go all the way to Monroe. Hollywood to Monroe, still just about a 17-minute trip. If you're on the Ryan, you're looking at 21 minutes from 95th Street into downtown. Outbound things are pretty quiet. Things have quieted down quite a bit along the Bishop Ford and Tuskegee Airmen Memorial as well. Not too bad on the Stevenson. You're down to 35 minutes from I-355 to DuSable Drive, 35 traveling out. The Eisenhower, though, still pretty close to 55 minutes from Thorndale to the Burns Circle. Outbound will take you 50. And the Kennedy, not too bad. Traveling in from O'Hare to downtown will take you just about 27 minutes. You'll need 32 minutes to the airport. Taking a look at our weather, we're seeing bright, beautiful skies, warm temperatures today. We're climbing near 90 today. Tonight, the National Weather Service says we'll level off at around 68, but we've been steadily climbing through the 80s this morning. We're up to 84 at O'Hare, 84 at Rainbow Beach, and 84 degrees here at the Talk of Chicago. That's a look at traffic and weather now. I'm Annette Fernoy on the Talk of Chicago, 1690 WVON.
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0: And we are back. The time is 10:40. And listen, guys, the chairman is here and he's live, living in color. And why am I making emphasis to that? Because, you know, we raised up a vibration all the way from Mississippi. And I thank God for him to be able to testify and go and support and be in coalition to bring to light these families, their tragedies, and ways in which we can support it all the way here from WVON with our international platform. And I will commit to that from the Cleopatra Show. But in addition to that, the chairman was scheduled to be with us about a month ago. That didn't happen. And it was almost unbelievable because we was building a contingency plan, but I wasn't sure why. You know, any event that he gets detained, I said, detained? Why would he be detained? So it made me, you know, actually give some attention to a case that I thought was silly and a little loony, to be honest with you, Chairman, because, you know, I was explaining to the chairman, I watched Mandalorian, for those of you all that are Star Wars fans, and the Mandalorians have a creed, and the creed is, this is the way. And since the beginning of time, I'm not going to take you back to the dawn of Genesis in the Bible, you know, whether it was Adam and Eve and Abraham and all the rest of them that came to be in the world. Those that have children usually carry on and their name. You are your dad's namesake. Everybody knows that knows anything about your father and his contributions to Black excellence. Yet and still, you are here to discuss your name and legacy. And I did not think for one moment that you would be detained, which is why he wasn't able to join us last month. And I was blown away. So please, for the listening audience, give us in brevity, you know, what is going on with your namesake and legacy, and why do you have to be in the fight for it?
1: Yeah. Let me preface with, I'm real big about respecting legacies. In fact, when I just mentioned about us doing this tour, and I was kind of real strategic how I mentioned about in regards to like the Freedom Riders, because I don't want to give no misinterpretation that we, you know, that we the Freedom Riders of then and some sort of, so I'm real big about, in fact we say a legacy is more important than your life. It serves as a template or like a prototype to deal with like future situations. What I'm going through now legally, as well as legally, but more important politically, and I want to just, and I say politically, I'm talking about, I know like distinguishing electoral politics, the Black Panther Party was a revolutionary, it was a political organization, it was a revolutionary organization. Chairman Fred was a representative of an organization that grew to be international. We have a saying, a lot of times, a lot of people, they be Black when it's beneficial, play Panther when it's profitable, claim to be Cubs when it's comfortable. That's a quote we have. And I was taking in the day I called in the show. I was on the show. I was set to come back on the next day, on the previous court date. I was taken in to the infamous Cook County Jail. And a lot of these things I look at, people say, why you not bitter? Two things. I look at history. I don't take it personally. I put it in context of how things have been before. Like even what I'm going through now, there's an individual named Julia Clarice Brown who was sent, was a, was exposed.

0: I don't romanticize revolution. I went to court, got a continuous case, and technically speaking, legally speaking, one of the charges is really based around, ironically, said I didn't pose to come. I wasn't allowed to come to, out of all locations, 2337 West Monroe, now known as Chairman Fred Hampton Way. The location which my father, Chairman Fred Hampton and Defendant Lamar Clark were assassinated on, December 4, 1969. Not to go into too much detail, well, but December 3rd this past year, I was assaulted. I was attacked right there from that same location. And then I get charged. And I'm like, when Tupac said he came out of court, Pac said, wait a minute, I'm the one was attacked. What, you know, why am I being charged? But what's bad and good about this is what I'm seeing more and more, and what's become more and more clear. And sometimes people criticize me because they say, won't you just call certain things? We real big about what we call heightening the contradictions. Because a lot of times people, the messenger can be blamed. So, oh, you the bad guy, you make it bad. People for themselves, we come into the courthouse and they're seeing what's actually going down. Well, even the courts are saying, wait a minute, where did this happen at? You know what I'm saying? And he didn't supposed to be there. This. And then the individual, the face of the case is there utilizing. Even as going so far as there's a slander campaign on me, some people even question if I'm actually Chairman Fred, if I'm his son, let alone my name is Fred Hampton Jr., if I'm his son. And the courts themselves said, took position in one court hearing, they said, wait, we don't know nothing else. We know who this is. So obviously, the question, where does arrogance come from? And I tell people, when I look at certain situations, it's certain things an individual can do, then I say, wait a minute, no, it's something bigger. A certain period of time, Malcolm X said, wait a minute, there's something else coming at me. And this is, I'm talking about the state. I don't make no bones about that. It's a certain, years ago, I said, wait a minute. It's certain things that happen in Chicago. I said, that's not the Latin Kings. That's the cartel. They're backed by a system. This attack is backed by a system. I'm clear. The audacity, this charge couldn't just even fly back from a simple individual. And so, this is, like I said, I'm learning more when some people say something.
1: Because yesterday you had a court appearance.
0: I had a court appearance at the infamous Harrison and Kesey court, our same courthouse where many members of the Black Panther Party were taken to. My mother was locked up. And it's like I'm going through some deja vu situations where I'm seeing it. Some people say it's painful watching this situation, but to learn, you know, I even heard about some of the phone calls coming out that I was in last time. And this is part of growth. This is something sometimes I don't even want it to happen, to see certain information come out. But the Black Panther Party said information is raw material for new ideas. But again, this is I encourage people to study this case because, again, yesterday's court hearing, it was so much contradiction. It was like a plethora of political contradictions. Ironically, I think they say ICE poll took somebody outside the court yesterday. So so much was happening at this court, at the Harrison and Kesey. But in this courthouse, this hearing, they continued to September because I got to go back to legally speaking, it's weird how the charge, this one charge is like two different charges. I had a warrant, they say, for missing a court date. So I got to go back on July 21st to 555 West Harrison. And the technical charge was a no contact order. And they said I violated this no contact order. But the face of this case is Ms. Wills. And they said I violated this no contact order. It's new ground, legally speaking, but a lot of people more interested in politically what's being exposed with this whole case.
1: I got a couple calls we're going to take. Listen, we're talking to Chairman Fred Hampton Jr. and his debacle. He's been on a journey, but I learned something. Information is raw material for new ideas. And he's collected a lot of information, and his assessment is, who's the motivation behind the face of this case? And that's an interesting way to put it. You know, to be in a fight for your namesake, being the son and the only child to Chairman Fred Hampton Sr., is interesting, right? But why? Why this moment? Why now? And opportunity has met its match because he ain't backing down. When we come back, Reginald, Randy, and a few others, I'll see you on the live line. I'll take your calls and more.
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1: This is Rufus Williams. Stop scrolling for a minute. If you missed my exclusive interview with Governor J.B. Pritzker, you need to really watch it, because this wasn't just another politician making talking points. This was a conversation about the issues that are hitting our community every single day. I pressed him on the violence that's tearing through Chicago. Where are the illegal guns really coming from? Why hasn't it stopped? And what is the state prepared to do about it? We tackled education, the state budget, the cost of living, voting rights, and I looked Governor Pritzker in the eye and asked him to make his case directly to Black Illinoisans as he seeks another 4 years. Don't let social media tell you what he said. Don't let political operatives tell you how to think. Hear the answers for yourself, then decide. That's the WVON difference. We ask the hard questions, we don't duck the tough conversations, and we trust you to make up your own mind. Watch the full interview now on Vaughn TV or on our YouTube channel. Then tell me where you stand.
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7: No major changes in your travel times, but new this break, we're tracking an accident on the inbound side of the Kennedy right now. Luckily, it is off to the right shoulder there at Randolph. It hasn't affected any travel times, but we will definitely keep you posted. Taking a look at our weather, bright blue skies. Temperatures climbing nicely near 90 today. The National Weather Service says we'll level off tonight right around 68. But right now, we've made it up to 85 at O'Hare. It's now 85 at Rainbow Beach and 85 degrees here at the Talk of Chicago. That's a look at traffic and weather now. I'm Annette Flournoy on the Talk of Chicago, 1690 WVON.
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0: And we are back. The time is 10:53 and the phone lines are, of course, lit. The chairman is hanging out. And listen, he's in a fight for not only his namesake, but the right to have access to visit not only the place where his father was assassinated, but the namesake in which it is now created. And it has created a hub of a remembrance. I'm going to take a couple calls. You ready?
1: I'm ready. My audio is out. If y'all on my live, go to your
0: check us out at WVON.
1: Yeah.
0: And there, place your comments and weigh in. Let's talk to Reginald. 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
2: All right. Good morning. Thanks for having me. I just wanted to chime in to say I really appreciate the continued struggle with Chairman and the Black Panther Party Cubs with all that they're doing. And as a original member of the Illinois chapter, I can truly attest to the fact that they're holding down the legacy. I've been in meetings where it's been stated that the chairman or a core should the powers that be that want to have anything to do with them. So I know for a fact that there's an attempt to hijack this legacy, and I continue to praise and salute Sister Core as well as Chairman in terms of all of their endeavors. And this legal lynching that's attempted to go forth, the individual that's pursuing that, we question her motive. We know that she's definitely COINTELPRO, agent provocateur, and the beat goes on, Chairman. Keep on keeping on.
0: Thank you for that. I got a couple more calls, Chairman.
1: Still love and respect.
0: Absolutely. And I see you all show some love in the chat there. Let's talk to Frank. Frank, you got a minute. Talk to us. Welcome to WVON.
3: All right, number one fan in Bolingbrook. Fred Hampton Jr., man, love you, man. And the passing of your dad, the way that happened. My question is, did you guys try to pursue suing the city of Chicago or the federal government? Richard A. Daley was behind that assassination, of course. But did you guys try to sue and be made whole for what happened? I drove down the street where the house was located, which is now Newtown, new row houses is built on that particular, on that street on the west side of Chicago. But I like, and we do need a new Black Panther Party for sure that could be comprised of retired black men from the military, all departments. But I like to, if you can comment to, were you guys made whole? Did you try to fight for that, or what happened?
0: Thank you for the call.
1: Thank you for the call. And for the first call, again, revolutionary love and respect for the first call, and thank you for your call as well. To the first part of your question, in fact, I think that the civil suit at that period of time, I think it was like the longest civil suit fight in history at that time when that suit was filed. And one thing they kept, one of the things that the government kept on trying to stop from being exposed, how deep this went in regards to the assassination of Chairman Fred and defense of Damari Clark, because more and more doors were being exposed, being opened in regards to the infamous COINTELPRO, the counterintelligence program, because in many cases, as well as this case, they just wanted to dismiss it, just the regular local police. Further, in fact, it was exposed even that one of the law enforcement agencies that, because remember, if you recall, State Edward V. Hanahan was Cook County State's attorney, who was at the time Richard Daley's political water boy. He was set to become the next mayor, Hanahan. This special elite team, like a local Navy SEALs that was compiled when they came for the assassination, one of them, it may have been Growth, I don't know, I don't call me on it, but it may have been Growth, one of them was exposed to be CIA. Because the more this litigation was going on, the deeper this was coming out. And in this case, that case, it helped even in defense of other people's cases. I think the Ruben Ben Mohada, New York 21, exposed something that many people tried to deny that was going down on the Black Panther Party. Again, that infamous COINTELPRO, the counterintelligence program. So to answer your question, yes, second part. Oh, let me say this too. The second part of your comment, your question. Again, we have the Black Panther Party Cubs, you know what I'm saying? And there are a number of different organizations, coalitions that are out here fighting right now today. And sometimes we feel like people, like Ralph Ellison's invisible men, people don't see it. We're like the last call for alcohol. People see us when the conditions have to be right, you know what I'm saying? And we say, he turns more than me black. So these are the conditions that people can recognize. But check our long resume of work. That's why I try to go live all the time. For nothing else, people can go back and look and say, well, this was happening. Much of the work the Black Panther Party was doing, people didn't know about. And let me ask one more thing about that first part of the question. They cut all the lights up on the west side of Chicago when they came with that assassination. The law enforcement, they came in Illinois Bell phone trucks. Members of his staff were isolated, putting Cook County Jail in isolation. So how detailed this went. And that's a big thing for our people to understand how in-depth they went with us. Because a lot of people, we don't believe that we're worthy of being under surveillance, let alone worthy of surveillance, let alone that we fall back. There are places in the South, man, we were talking about the South also earlier, there are places in the South where the Ku Klux Klan did not go to. You know what I'm saying? I know the narrative is they pull up with their white sheets on, everybody, ooh, they run. No, you have the Deacons of Defense and other, you know what I'm saying? You had communities that fall back. It's important that especially in this time, this stage in the game, we have templates of resistance and we have templates of attacks. This case I'm dealing with now, I'm Julia Clarice Brown and other people that was sent that different, freedom fighters and just organizers in general. So I don't take this personally. I see this how it goes.
0: Par for the course.
1: Par for the course.
0: Listen, you hear, Chairman. I'm going to hold them tight because I know you all, y'all ain't calling for me today. Y'all calling for the chairman. Y'all calling because you love the show. But I thank you for listening. I thank you for hearing him. And you said something, again, I promise you, every day I learn something. And that detail, as minute as one think it is important because that is a civil suit for the residents of the city of Chicago on the west side to be without lights deliberately to assassinate your father. That's deep. And that means that corporations, particularly American corporations, were involved in the conspiracy to murder your father. Yes. So once you start pulling back the onion, no wonder why Negroes went missing.
1: Yes.
0: Tell them, listen, yes. Randy, Brother Motherland, and a few others, I see you on the live line. We are unpacking a few things. The Black Panther Party, the Cub iteration, hasn't went anywhere. They've continued the work, and Chairman is here to attest to it, but he also is fighting for his namesake and legacy, and it is unbelievable in 2026. But we're in the mix, and we're going to hold tight to that. We'll be back after this break.
4: Sunny and warm today as temperatures flirt with 90. On this Wednesday, July 8th, 2026, I'm in Flournoy, and in the headlines, talks over Chicago Public School funding is underway today. It involves Mayor Brandon Johnson, school leaders, and teachers union officials. An emergency assistance center opens today on the city's west side to provide residents with a variety of confidential mental and victim services support. Well, one alderman is calling it a waste of money and a ploy by the mayor. Meanwhile, Mayor Brandon Johnson is warning that revenue in this year's budget is $130 million short. National news from the Black Information Network is next on Chicago's only urban talk radio station, 1690 AM WVON, Berwyn, Chicago. It's 1102.
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6: President Trump says he believes the ceasefire with Iran has effectively collapsed.
7: I think it's over. I don't want to deal with them anymore. They're scum. You know what scum is? They're sick people. They're led by sick people.
6: Speaking at the NATO summit in Turkey, Trump cited renewed attacks in the Middle East and said U.S. negotiators can continue talks, but he's skeptical deals could be reached. Meanwhile, new sanctions on Iranian oil have pushed crude prices higher. Another round of tickets for the Obama Presidential Center goes on sale today. The Obama Foundation expects high demand with ticket prices between $15 and $30. Visitors can purchase up to 9 tickets for admission dates that fall through January 3rd. And a federal appeals court has struck down parts of Florida's Stop Woke Act. The court ruled the law's restrictions on teaching topics related to race and gender in public colleges violates First Amendment protections and academic freedom. Get BIN News now on demand 24/7 on the iHeartRadio app. Here's Esther Dillard.
5: Thanks, Bree. In Frisco, Texas, Carmelo Anthony's new legal team wants Judge John Roach off the case entirely, pointing to his own words after the verdict as proof he can't be impartial. NBC News reports Roach conducted interviews with WFAA. Anthony's attorneys say those comments made just days after sentencing show the judge has already made up his mind. Attorney A. Scott Bolden broke down what this could mean for the case on Roland Martin Unfiltered.
8: Why is a sitting judge who sat through the whole trial now giving public interviews and writing letters to Fox News, relishing or wallowing, if you will, in his newfound, quote, celebrity status because he had a big case? Just not ready for prime time, but also hasn't really looked at the canons of ethics. In regard to the post-trial, asking for a new trial, those arguments are pretty strong. Doesn't mean they're going to be granted.
5: A jury convicted the 19-year-old this year in the stabbing death of 17-year-old Austin Metcalf at a Frisco track meet last April. Anthony was sentenced to 35 years. Now a new pro bono team, including attorneys from Ben Crump Law and the Texas NAACP, is asking for a new trial. NBC News reports the motion cites a closed courtroom, a broken evidentiary agreement, and just 10 minutes to decide whether Anthony would testify. No hearing date has been set. Meanwhile, a late-night traffic stop in Alabama led to drunk charges against a black former nominee for Florida governor. 46-year-old Andrew Gillum has been charged with unlawful possession of a controlled substance and possession of marijuana. Daphne police say Gillum was driving erratically Thursday night. That's when officers pulled him over and spotted a glass pipe in his car. During a search of the vehicle, police also found marijuana and three packages of a substance that tested positive for methamphetamine. Gillum is a former Tallahassee mayor who sought to become the first black governor in Florida history when he ran in 2018. He lost to Republican Ron DeSantis by less than 34,000 votes, which triggered an automatic recount. And finally, in Mobile, Alabama, Africa Town is preparing to honor the survivors of the Clotilla, the last known slave ship to reach America. Rolling Out reports the Clotilla Descendants Association hosts its annual landing event and ancestor festival July 9th through the 12th. Journalist Nicole Hannah-Jones headlines a lineup of speakers exploring freedom and heritage. Organizers say the festival isn't just about remembrance. It's a push to address the challenges Africa Town still faces today. Details and registration are at theclotillastory.com. I'm Esther Dillard, where the Black Information Network means Black News First.
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changes in your travel times this break. However, we're still tracking that earlier accident on the inbound side of the Kennedy. Right now, it is off to the right shoulder at Randolph, not affecting your travel time, luckily. Taking a look at our weather, we're seeing some bright, beautiful skies today. The National Weather Service says we're headed toward a daytime high near 90. A little muggy, though. Temperatures right now still steadily climbing through the 80s. We've made it up to 85 right now at O'Hare. It's 85 at Rainbow Beach and 85 degrees here at the Talk of Chicago. That's a look at traffic and weather now. I'm Anna Flournoy on the Talk of Chicago, 1690 WVON.

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1: And we are back. It's a turbulent, no, it's not turbulent Tuesday. It's Fired Up Wednesday on the Cleopatra Show. The time is 11:09. 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And Metro is the easiest way to get there. Forget circling for parking or sitting downtown in traffic, and it is tons of traffic today. Just hop aboard Metro and enjoy the ride. Tickets are easy to purchase on the Ventra app. Fares are affordable, and children under the age of 11 ride free. The summer is the beat. And let the music move your feet. That's right, because the only thing you should be packed is on the lawn at Millennium Park and not on the expressway. Take Metro so you can drive less and do more. Now, getting back to the business, the chairman is still hanging out with me before I let him go. I thought I would take a few calls with him, and we have been discussing a lot of things. But at the top of the key, in the reverse order, is your namesake.
2: Yes.
1: You know, being the son of the late chairman, Fred Hampton Sr., you being junior, you know, on its face, it's a farce that we're having this conversation at the allegations at this big old age you are, whether or not who your daddy is. I think it's so insulting, particularly because Mother Cool, your mother, God bless her, as a mother, the anointment on your life, it must be, so it shall be, and it has been done, and it was written, and so it is. And the fact that we're questioning that is a slap in everybody's face that not only supported your mother and your father, but have been with you every walk and step of your life. So I'm remiss, because we've been locked in ever since you and I met.
2: Yes,
1: but to even bore a child, not in this day and age, in any age, is an insult for the ancestors that laid their lives for us to be present today.
2: Yeah.
1: And I don't think that this human being understands the calamity yet of what it is insistently doing by pushing a false narrative like this, and the harm and the carnage that is expected to become of this. But she didn't know she met a strong man. An anointed man. And I say that because from the womb, it got to be blessed. And if you know the history of what not only happened to your father and the defense
2: captain,
1: your mother was present too.
2: Yes.
1: You were present.
2: Yeah.
1: You were present. And as a mother of three, I understand that. So shame on, just in that notion, if I had a bill, I would raise shame all day long. Because enough is enough. But yet, you said something, and this is what I always applaud about you. There's a level of wisdom that has been poured into you that you walk in just naturally. You say you like the flies that attract to this.
2: Yes, I observed that, no doubt. Yes.
1: And you taught me something, too, because of that. You know, you learn. You're constantly learning to whose you are.
2: Yeah.
1: And I receive that about you. And I think that that's blessings. I want to go to the phone lines. They're lighting up. And I see Brother Randy. Randy, talk to us. Welcome to WVON.
3: So, good morning to both of you all.
2: Good morning. Good morning, you as well.
3: Good morning, yeah. Chairman and Sister Cleopatra, I appreciate you. I'm glad you have Chairman Fred on so he can articulate his side. I have much respect for Fred. I know Fred for over 30-something years, over 34
2: indeed.
3: Years. I consider him like family.
2: Yeah.
3: He was there. When my mother passed away, it was him, Sister Cool. Yeah. They came and supported me and everything. My mother died in July of 2012. And it was him that picked up my daughter.
2: Yeah.
3: Him and Sister Cool, his mother, Sister Cool, picked up my daughter back in 2012.
2: Yes.
3: But I've been knowing him since the 1990s, since the late 80s, really. I met his mother in 1988, 89, 1989. And I was part of the National People's Democratic Hood Movement, with Chairman Fred and Cecil Cool and Jerry, and much respect to them. I support him and I think this is like the previous call mentioned earlier, that this smacks of COINTELPRO. And I think it's important that we pay attention to what's going on because they want to neutralize our young leaders. They want the COINTELPRO has never stopped. As a matter of fact, you know, with COINTELPRO or Operation Lancer Spike or New Kill or the Black Desk, the CIA and FBI's Black Desk, we have to address this properly. As a matter of fact, Brian Glickman's book, War at Home, talks about how we need to be able to counter all this stuff, the different tactics and strategies used by the intelligence community, as well as operatives of the state. So keep up the excellent work. I support you, Chairman Fred. I hope that everybody come out and support Chairman Fred. And I appreciate you, Sister Cleopatra, for having him on because he's an outstanding brother. And I'm telling him, he's like gold. He's an icon. You know, don't be walking around by yourself, okay? Yes, keep an eye on Chairman Fred, okay? Yes, we have to keep an eye on Chairman Fred. And so much respect.
2: Much respect.
3: Thank you.
1: Absolutely.
2: Love and respect. And see, through these struggles, you get to balance it out. I'm giving just the memory. I mean, you see who's consistent, and I mean, I'm flashing back to us years. It may have been the late '80s, helping Randy Evans, helping him move. Now, man, a lot of people got all this social media. They can go to Wikipedia, get information. I've never seen that many books in my life. And Randy can look at them books. You know, each one of those books, this was in the 80s. I remember him. I was flashbacking on that, helping. I was like, wow. And he said, it was a lot of furniture. I said, the books, we had to move with that. You know, and he can. We had this little behind his back joke we would do. We'd pick out a book and say, what's it? We say, he ain't read this one. Go to that page. Woo, yeah. So Randy, yeah.
1: Let's keep it going. Let's see, Motherland. Is it Brother Motherland? Very good. Welcome to WVON. Oh no, Brother Motherland, where you go? Put him on hold. Let's talk to Asada. Asada, welcome to WVON. Where did everybody go? Let's talk to George. George, welcome to WVON.
4: Yeah, love your show, Cleopatra, and honorable your Fred Hepburn Jr. Man, your legacy in our community. We need to hear from you more and more. I wish you can have a show on WWN. You really need your own talk show. I don't know if you have a podcast, but you need something for us for you to stay in front of us.
2: Yes, sir.
4: And I'd like to know is, you know, I put your mother up there with Jesse Jackson's wife. Mr. Farrakhan's wife. I mean, your mom is a legacy all by herself. I don't know if she's still with us or not.
2: Yes, yes.
4: But you can expound on that.
2: Yes.
4: Is she still with us?
2: Yes, she is. Yeah, unfortunately, yes, she
4: okay,
2: is.
4: Okay,
2: she's still fighting. Okay, yes.
4: Still fighting, and we need to hear from her. So yes. If you guys can do some type of podcast or something to stay in front of us, I think it would be great because you guys are legacy, and we need to hear from you guys more and more. Especially this political atmosphere we're in.
2: Yes.
4: We really need to hear more from you. So I appreciate you. Love you, man. And I never met you. But I appreciate you being on the radio today.
2: Love you. Appreciate you. And I'm hearing that call loud and clear. You know what I'm saying? We're working on some things. Yes, indeed. Definitely.
4: Yes,
2: right
4: please.
2: On.
1: Excellent. Excellent call. And I thank you so much for calling. Let's talk to Mama D. Mama D, welcome to WVON.
5: Yeah, God bless. And can you hear me?
1: Yes, ma'am.
2: Yes, indeed.
5: Chairman said, as you have said before, legacy is more important than your life. A legacy is everlasting, and failure is not an option. You've got to keep up the fight and rekindle the whole. We need the Black Panther Party in times like these. And you are rekindling it, and what they are doing meant for your harm, you can just bet it's going to turn out for your good.
2: That's
5: and
2: right.
5: In conclusion, I want to personally invite you to come out to the street dedication for Mamie and LTO Road on July 25th at 10 a.m., 71st in Kidzie. We're going to extend Emmett Till Road from South Lakeshore Drive to Pulaski, the end of the street.
2: Okay, so 10 a.m.
5: So I want you to be out there and speak.
2: Okay. July 20th. I'm writing it down right now. Yes, yes. Can I say this about Mama D real quick? When I was locked up, when I was held captive, I always tell this. I call it a war and the love story. It was a big. All these. I'm indebted to the people who the campaign of Free Fred, different organizations. They came together, and they was meeting our former headquarters, the Chairman Fred Hampton Uhuru House on 54th and Halsted, which we're trying to get back also now. And they was everybody's all these different deep discussions of how we gonna turn the campaign, who can play which role, so on and so forth. I'm locked up at the time. I'm hearing about this. They say everybody's throwing these different titles. They go, and they say Mama D just said Free Fred Hampton Son, and they said the whole room went quiet, and that became like the theme, you know. And the theme poster had Merritt Daly Senior, Daly Junior, had Chairman Fred Senior, and myself upon it. And I'm indebted to the people. But in plain layman's terms, they say Mama D just out of all that crowd, they just heard us say Free Fred Hampton Son, made it in plain layman's terms. Yeah, a lot of this stuff that we talk about. I don't want to throw like this big political analysis, because a lot of stuff is like people of the lay. Like there was one event, people they say, "Why? That's his son." You know what I'm saying? What's happening? Why are there attempt to exclude yourself, your mother? And I try to be objective, because I don't want to become tarnished or toxic. You know what I'm saying? And the politics protects me. It's like garlic. So I try to give like an analysis. I talk about generational damage and try to give analysis. Sometimes people just come through in plain layman terms. Hey man, this bogus. This out of order.
1: I'm trying to tell you. I agree with that. Listen, because I'm going to hold on one more segment, because I do got Tyrese Gibson coming up, so it's been a special day. But Asada, Brother Motherland, and Nash, you're going to make it quick so I can get Fred Chairman to work, because clearly y'all got some assignments for him, too. Yes, podcast, yeah, man, talk
2: yes,
1: show,
2: yeah, man, yes.
1: Street signing. Yes. This brother be working. We'll be back after this break.
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11: Well, you got to remember, when we do it, it's called flued out.
1: We flued him.
11: Girl, he flued me out.
1: Oh, my. Don't. That's why right. Are you putting my people down?
11: No, I'm just so. That's what we call it. That's
1: flued
11: what it is.
1: Out. 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
11: I flued people out.
1: You flew people? 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Now you got me saying.
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14: Right now, our biggest delay is happening along DuSable Lakeshore Drive. That's mainly due to the street closures in and around Grant Park because of Taste of Chicago. As you make your way northbound along DuSable Lakeshore Drive from 67th Street to Jackson, expect about an 18-minute trip. Elsewhere on the drive, things look pretty good. Taking a look at our weather, it also looks pretty good. Lots of sunshine, bright blue skies, temperatures climbing near 90, turning a little humid though. Right now, temperatures are steadily climbing through the 80s. We're up to 86 degrees at Midway. It's 86 in Jeffrey Manor and 86 degrees here at the Talk of Chicago. That's a look at traffic and weather now. I'm Annette Flournoy on the Talk of Chicago, 1690 WVON.
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1: And we are back. The time is 11:24 and it's Fired Up Wednesday on the Cleopatra Show. Live and in color with me in the studio is Fred Hampton Jr. That's right, Chairman is hanging out with me. I'm going straight to the phone lines. I've held him for a little bit. Let's see if Brother Motherland is back. Let's see if he's still on the live line.
15: Yes, ma'am. Can y'all hear me?
1: We can hear you.
15: Yeah, you're right. First off, Fred Maul and Black Power. I just want to say Fred that we have to understand that everything is political. You dig all the way to that famous picture what they got when as Dr. King's body laid on that balcony. It was political while Jesse Jackson and the rest of the people pointed in that direction, knowing the bullet ain't came from there. You dig? It's political while Chairman is in court right now fighting for the legacy of not just him, but his father as well. You know, COINTELPRO, like the brother said a little while ago, ain't went nowhere. You dig? And all it did, it just evolved. You know, things does not happen by happenstance. Everything has a design reason and design date and a design destination to get I'm not going to say righteous, but to get a particular outcome, should I say. And that's what we're dealing with, and that's what we're fighting against. Notice how the real revolutionaries that's out here, and I'm talking about boots on the ground that's out here actually doing the work, notice how poor we living, right? Pay attention to that. The ones who are out here doing the real work, I'm talking about actual boots on the ground who really have a heart for the people, pay attention to how poor we live. And then pay attention to the ones that's so-called out here doing this work. Pay attention to how rich they live. That is political within itself. You dig? Like you say, you got Tyrese Gibson coming on next. Make sure he do his best to try to make a contribution to the work that the chairman is out here doing. Because it's some necessary sacrifices that chairman makes that some people don't even know about, that wouldn't even have a clue, but would be quick to call this show and make it seem like we not out here doing what y'all know we are out here doing, if that makes sense. You dig? Sometimes us as a people and as a community, first of all of us is damaged and broken commodities, and we can be our own worst enemy. Anytime we looking for the enemy to come into our community and do things for us, what the ancestors and God has put in us to do for ourselves, that show how much we are sick. So look at here. Chairman, you already know what it is when it comes to me and when it comes to our comrades. You heard me? I love you, my brother. Keep your head up and you keep on fighting. And know, we the people, the real people, got your back.
1: All right. Well, thank you so much.
2: Right on. Revolutionary Appreciation. I love the people. Right on.
1: I want to take a couple more calls. Definitely. Nash has a story they want to share. Nash, welcome to WVON.
16: Yes, Cleopatra, I have a story. I think I have just much love for you, and you're going to do well because you're God sent, in my opinion. To Brother Hampton, I used to work with your mother at the corn plant. And just by the way of encouragement, she had the most beautiful smile and made the best pie. And she would bring us young workers at the time. I started in the movement in Mississippi, in Canton. That's where I'm from. And I came up here at 18, and I was 12 when I was in the NAACP Youth Council there. So many other levels to my story. But I want to talk about you and your story, that what I know about it. Learned about the Black Panthers through my girlfriend when I first came here in 1969 at that. And I also want to say that I worked with your father there, too, that had, not your father, but your uncle, Bill. He worked in the summer when he was in college, law school, and all of that. And I also want to say that I was there with your grandfather, and was his name Fred as well. And I just want to encourage you and the family, stay on the wall. You're doing a great job.
2: Give thanks. Give thanks. To the latter part of your question, Francis, that was my grandfather's name, Francis. And also and earlier, it was actually my grandmother at a corn factory. And it was the blueberry pie. I know you're talking about that blueberry pie. I know which one you're talking about. That blueberry pie. Yes, indeed. Yes, indeed.
1: Excellent, excellent. Last but not least, you done put a smile on the chairman's face.
2: I just had a flashback.
1: Oh, yeah, yeah, yeah. Let's talk to Taj. Taj, welcome to WVON. Taj?
17: Now hear me?
1: Yes.
17: Okay. Oh, yeah, that's nice. I wanted to give my regards first to you, Cleopatra. That's your name, right?
1: Yes.
17: You're doing a great job leading and getting the voices out there. This is my first time, you know, hearing this radio station. I always listen to Chairman. I follow him on Instagram. Whenever his things pop up, you know, straight up on there. But I love that the matriarch is still here and pushing the things that we need to, you know, become forward in us black men, basically protecting that standpoint that you guys make the thrones that we sit on, and we protect the ones that you created, because the black woman was the first thing that had to do with anything that has to do with humanity. So I just wanted to give you your flowers there.
1: Oh, well, thank you, Taj. And Chairman appreciates you got this young king following you. And thank you for listening to the show. Keep up with us.
2: Yes, indeed.
1: I appreciate you calling. Well, Chairman, let us know. I know you got another court date coming up.
2: Let me think. Again, Clifford Salute, appreciate you, sis, as always. Mm-hmm. July 21st, 9 a.m., 555 West Harrison, 555 West Harrison. That's the next court date. Again, 9 o'clock a.m. Look forward to be there. Before then, we get the Zoom information, because you'll be there. It's in person as well as in Zoom. We will have a Zoom update forthcoming. And also, keep on your calendar, August 30th, the annual Chairman Fred Hampton Street Party, the birthday celebration. You know what I'm saying? And we'll keep you updated. A lot more events in regards to the 60th anniversary of the Black Panther Party, and also SaveTheHamptonHouse.org. Come by the Hampton House. We got some tours. We got some powerhouse tours this weekend. We're going to be doing people come through to the Hampton House.
1: Well, thank you. And keep you abreast. I appreciate it. Listen, when we come back, I have two special guests, Tyrese Gibson and Cody Walker. You don't want to miss this.
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14: Sunny and warm today as temperatures climb near 90. Good morning. I'm Anna Flournoy, and here's what's happening. Well, put on your eating pants and head over to Grant Park for a Taste of Chicago. It started about 30 minutes ago at 11 a.m. The Longtime Food Fest will run through July 12th. It's free to attend, and it's all about the food and music. Beach Bunny will hit the main stage tonight. Chicago's own Common is set to headline on Saturday, July 11th, and legendary R&B singer, songwriter, and producer Babyface will also perform. Now, Taste of Chicago will feature around 20 food trucks and about 84 vendors, including Aaron FOF Barbecue and Catering, Chicken Box LLC, and, of course, Chicago classics such as Eli's Cheesecake. The hours are from 11 a.m. to 9 p.m. each day. All the gates are equipped with security scanners, and there will be bag checks. Well, Mayor Brandon Johnson is warning that revenue in this year's budget is about $130 million short. He says part of the problem is that the city council did not want to approve his spending plan, which included a per-employee head tax on large firms and corporations.
18: Last December, we warned that some of those revenue sources would not perform as the caucus members or city council members that were more aligned with the interests of corporations. Now, halfway through the year, we are seeing those warnings come to fruition.
14: The mayor's report says the city is $32 million under budget on revenues through the first half of the year. Well, an emergency assistance center is opening up today on the city's website following a weekend of violence and a mass shooting. It's designed to provide mental and victims trauma care for those exposed to extreme violence. Alderman Brian Hopkins of the Second Ward, however, is extremely critical of Mayor Johnson, who supports trauma services for folks on the West Side.
19: You can't just parachute into a neighborhood in the aftermath of trauma and expect people are just going to show up to have the services that you're offering, no matter how well-intended they are. So this seems to be just a waste of money to allow the mayor to say he's doing something.
14: Hopkins is the Public Safety Committee Chair. He is requesting that Mayor Johnson's office provide him with the cost of providing Westsiders with trauma care. Well, it's happening at the Sankofa Wellness Center at Madison and Kildore, where individuals can also apply for victim compensation support. And another round of tickets to the Obama Presidential Center went on sale today. The foundation did expect a lot of traffic on their website. They say you can buy up to 9 tickets that range in price from $15 to $30. Now, the tickets cover admission to the museum from September through January. Well, that's a look at our news now on 1690 WVON. Traffic and weather up next. WVON News Time, 1134.
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14: We're now headed over to the Ryan. Right now, moving pretty well. As you make your way from 95th Street into downtown, just about a 17-minute trip, outbound things are pretty quiet. Right now, along both the Bishop Ford and Tuskegee Airmen Memorial, you will move along at the posted speed. However, if you're long due Sabo Lakeshore Drive, we are seeing some delays, especially right around Soldier Field as you make your way to Monroe. Pretty much stop and go there. That's mainly due to stoplight delays as well as street closures in and around Grant Park because of Taste of Chicago. Right now, along the Stevenson, things look pretty good. As you make your way from I-355 to DuSable Drive, you're moving along pretty close to the posted speed. Outbound, there are no major problems there. If you're on the Eisenhower, give yourself 50 minutes from Thorndale to the Burns Circle. Outbound, just a 40-minute trip. And on the Kennedy, your travel times are not too bad. We are looking at just about 25 minutes in from O'Hare to downtown. However, we are seeing some delays in the express lanes. That's due to moving road work. Otherwise, the Kennedy is in pretty good shape. Getting to the airport, still just shy of about a 30-minute trip. Taking a look at our weather, nothing shy about it. Pretty nice. Sunny, pleasant, and warm. Slightly humid, though. The National Weather Service says we're headed to a daytime high of right around 88. We could top 90. Temperatures tonight are expected to level off at around 68. But right now, still climbing nicely. We've made it up to a sunny 86 at Midway. It's 86 in Thornton Township and 86 degrees here at the Talk of Chicago. That's a look at traffic and weather now. I'm Annette Flournoy on the Talk of Chicago, 1690 WVON.
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0: And we are back. The time is 11:37. You're listening to the Cleopatra Show. And are you still fired up? I want to personally thank Chairman Fred Hampton Jr. for stopping by and hanging out with me on the TCS. Please continue to support and uplift him. The next appearance is July 21st for his fight for his namesake. As ridiculous as that may be, this is where we're at in 2026. Now, where we need to be, how you gonna act like you ain't know? I done already told you all, we have two special guests that are coming in fast and furious, all pun intended, to the Chicagoland area, July 18th. But you know them in a multitude of ways. One, you recognize on the big screen. The other, you recognize his voice. He done did the runway. He's an entrepreneur. He all over that beat like sprinkles. So I have them both via phone, and they're going to join me now. That's Tyrese Gibson and Cody Walker. Welcome to the Cleopatra Show.
1: Thank you for having us.
2: Good morning.
0: Well, hi, hello. Gentlemen.
2: Hey,
0: yes.
2: What?
0: It is a good morning. How you feeling?
3: Just need to get back to the right skin.
2: Feeling great. Feeling great. How are you feeling this morning?
0: I'm normally as fired up, so I'm just happy to have both of you all. I get two scoops. So we're going to make it fast and furious as you all are coming into the Chicagoland area. So first, I want to kick it to Mr. Gibson, Tyrese Gibson. How you doing? Welcome to the Cleopatra Show.
3: And anybody else's idea. I mean, I could scan his. It's literally.
1: Hello?
0: I know, right? Somebody want to scan something in the background. You got to mute.
1: Yeah, no, I'm so happy that you have us on. Couldn't be more excited to have the fans and supporters out in Chicago to finally experience this Fuel Fest event. And I heard y'all was just playing my song. I'm planning on performing at this event. It was gonna be a surprise, but I'm letting the cat out the bag, and I'm about to show up in Chicago. And although I've been doing these Fuel Fest events with Cody for a while, I've actually never performed at a Fuel Fest event. So this is gonna be the first, because I know Chicago just got real love for R&B, you know what I mean, in a real way. So, and I got a lot of my friends. I can't tell y'all who, but you know, R&B in Chicago is heavy, heavy. So I got a lot of surprises that I'm working on, hip-hop and R&B-wise, in Chicago. But just thank you for having us on. Really appreciate you.
0: Absolutely, and I appreciate you breaking that news right here on the Cleopatra Show. I got all excited. Listen, I had my team take me back to the Coca-Cola days, right? Like, who is this black beauty that came across my screen wanting to convince me to drink some Coca-Cola? And this is how it all began. So the fact that we are here with you is amazing. And the fact that you're going to perform and have some folks pull up is even better. Now, here's the scoop, guys. I'm going to spill some of the tea. 600 custom cars that are coming together for an exotic and rare event of all of these beautiful vehicles. And as live motorsports, music, and some special appearances, Tyrese has already told us, all for a good cause. And Cody, I want you to raise up the cause and why we're coming together, because some of the proceeds are going to go to a blessed fund that continues to bless those that are in dire need. Please speak to that.
2: That's right. You know, we call Fuel Fest parting with a purpose. We've actually hit $1 million raised for my brother Paul Walker's charity, known as Reach Out Worldwide, and they help communities here at home and all around the world hit by natural disasters. Most recently and ongoing, think of what just happened in Venezuela with those earthquakes. Thousands of people were killed, tens of thousands still missing. And we're helping those folks there now. Earlier this year, we were in Jamaica. Tyrese actually also was put his boots on the ground there with our volunteer force, and we went to work helping the folks that were hit by that hurricane. And it's just been something really special, and to be able to reach over $1 million raised for his charity to date, it's just been incredible. He was the heart and soul of it all. He funded it all on his own. When we lost him at 40 years old, there was just no clear pathway forward. And, we've been able to continue to keep his legacy alive through Roe, as we call it, by parting with a purpose at Fuel Fest.
0: And I think that that's a beautiful contribution. I really, truly do. And I've been keeping up with some of the work prior to you all even deciding to come because, you know, I'm looking at 40. And when Tyrese just said, Jesus, you know, such a tender age. But through his legacy, the fact that you all are keeping the fire going is a beautiful thing. So this collaboration, I see that is organic. It's almost like a brotherhood. I'm following the two of you all. Talk to us about how this came to be.
1: Wait, I'm sorry. Start? What was the question?
0: You know, this brotherhood. I'm watching this brotherhood just organically form between the two of you all, Tyrese, you and Cody. How did this to be? Because I feel like it's organic. You know, I'm just a voyeur. I'm just looking. No, but you can tell what's real and what's not.
4: No, it's 100% right.
1: Yeah, I'll tell you everything you need to know. The question is, how much time do you have? But listen, without going into too many details, because this ain't the right time or platform. What I can say to you is this. Paul Walker, which is why we want everybody to come out to Fuel Fest, okay? It's happening in 10 days, guys. I don't want y'all to lose focus. Fuelfest.com. Get your tickets, Chicago. We coming out there. Y'all know it gets 60 below zero out there. So when it's time to go outside, come outside. We going big outside. But I can tell y'all right now that what I dealt with pertaining to Fast and the Furious, politics, am I in the movie, am I not in the movie at times, Paul Walker had my back like nobody on earth. He's been public about it at the time. Got to bring Tyrese back. When I wasn't in it, he was campaigning to bring me back. He had my back. I had his back on levels that we can't even talk about. And so,

0: Are you 6'4 Impala? Are you Harley Davidson with a motorcycle? You know, what is the spirit of Chicago? When I'm on stage and I'm looking at all this energy out there, it's going to be the biggest thank you, the biggest love and levels of compliments and energy that I could ever give and extend to return this love to Paul that he gave me. And so Cody will tell you, we've just had so many moments over the years that we've been doing this where he feels like I may have lost my big bro, but I gained another big bro, because nobody's got Cody's back the way I do. He knows it.
1: I love that. So, you know, you all hear the question. Tyrese is, you know, chin-checking us, Chicago, but this is a national show, so some folk going to pull up and stunt on us. But bottom line is, I am thinking about our car culture, and to be honest, Tyrese, I'm going to the club. So we do, I remember the Cutlass Club, the Impala Club. You know, I'm thinking about where we've circled up at. You are taking me back down some memory lanes, but here's where you can huddle up at in the chat. And this is how we interact with on our show, gentlemen, is I've put the website of where we can go get the tickets, check out the Fuel Fest. I want you all to be a part of this because, you know, the challenge is real. You know, my Hustable Boys, you know, you think about the Cosby Show challenge, right? So how do we show up in our car culture? I don't know. You know, I seen a car the other day made me think it was a Chucky themed, like literally the Chucky doll, and I was cracking up laughing. But there's so many different attributes, and we're going to continue this conversation because here's the deal. Tyrese just spilled some hot tea. He's going to perform. He ain't perform no way. He coming straight to Chicago because he know how we get down, and he's going to call up a few of his friends. And then Cody Walker is coming into town alongside him, and this is a brotherhood. I saw it, and they just expounded upon it. We're going to continue to talk about it because I'm curious to know, what's your favorite cars, gentlemen? And how fast do you drive them in real life? Like, for real, because I drive a Jeep Wrangler, right? So I'm a Jeep girl.
2: Yeah.
1: You know?
0: Yeah. I had a Jeep before.
2: Yeah, come on.
1: But, you know, Chicago, you can get to the Tundra if you want to, depending on if you're on 79th, 87th. You know, depending on how steep you got to be. But for the most part, I haven't done much off-roading like I used to. But I want to know what kind of cars you all like to drive and why.
0: If Cody starts talking about cars,
2: there's a different algorithm
0: that's going to happen on your show. There's some real gearheads, some real car guys out here that's listening. And they're over there, you know, about to fact check and get into, let me just go on and take the air out the room right now and announce early. I like regular cars. I drive a Range Rover. Ta-da! Now, Cody will be on the phone for the next 45 minutes. And everybody listening that's really heavy in the cars, just like Paul was, let me go ahead and say this too. Not trying to embarrass anybody and not calling no names. Paul Walker was the only cast member that really did the Fast and the Furious in real life. All of us other folks, we might have passion for cars. We might have love for cars. We might want to go Rolls Royce, Mercedes. We might want to go with something with a little when you turn the engine on. We might go there. But it doesn't mean that we're actually car guys. Cody, how many cars did Paul have before he passed? How many? Like 40?
2: The honest truth, the funny thing is, if you were to have asked him, he wouldn't have known how many. But I do know that, because it did come out eventually after he passed and they were going through everything. It was more than 30, but less than 40. So somewhere in there.
0: Yeah. So basically, we on the movie set playing.
1: I'm trying to tell you.
0: Paul is out here like, no, I do this for real. So as you can imagine, Cody is 15 years younger than Paul. Paul passed away at 40. Everything about that level of aggression and details and specifics around cars.

0: car culture, that's the house that Cody was raised in. It's almost like my brother, my big brother was a NASCAR driver. How can you not know everything about NASCAR when it's in your house at the dinner table every day?
1: Preach. So, yeah. Well, listen, we're going to take a quick... No, you're not, because we some regular ones, too.
0: Regular car.
1: I'm just trying to tell you, if that's the, if y'all on the set plan, don't ask people around here who can change a tire. It's that kind of serious. Yep. But when we come back, just indulge us for a little bit. Even the color, even if you like a candy paint, I know that much, right? So, you know... Drop top, you know, if there's a certain motor, it gotta be, you know, there is some attributes that only the two of you all know what's up. And I want to get folks out to Fuel Fast, but I need to give them a couple reasons why they want to come fast and far to come check out Tyrese Gibson and Cody Walker when we return. We'll be back after this break.
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0: Listen, you are listening to The Cleopatra Show. The time is 11:54, and that is how I remember the debut. I mean, this brother graced the TV, just as beautiful, teeth just as white, singing to me about a drink. And from there on, the catapult was real. And it is my privilege and pleasure to present Tyrese Gibson alongside Cody Walker. They're coming to Chicagoland area. That's right. July 18th for the Fuel Fest. And he just spilled the tea. He's going to perform. He hasn't performed at any other place, but it's something about Chicago. And I'm so happy to present that to you. When you hear that Coca-Cola song that you did, what, 94, what thought come to mind?
1: Well, the first thought I have is, I actually hit all the right notes, without auto-tune. There's really no such thing as singers going to the studio these days. Even if you have it turned way down, auto-tune helps us to make sure we singing the right way. And so, yeah, when I was hitting all them high notes at 16 years old, 15 years old, that's just kind of crazy to hear that, I'll be honest. I couldn't hit them notes right now if I wanted to, but my God, that is definitely a throwback right there. And the fact that you had that thing queued up over there, I appreciate you.
0: Oh, absolutely. It's a team effort. I was listening to it yesterday. I was just reminiscing. I said, man, 94. And I'm glued to the TV, too. I got to be about seven, looking at the TV. And I'm like, I don't even like Coke, but I'm going to drink it. Listen.
1: My God.
0: Yeah, it was that motivating. Okay. Now, here we are in 2026. Now, Cody, you've had some time to think. And Tyrese has given you the challenge to truncate it for us little people out here. The normal folk that drive the normal everyday cars. Tell us what you like to ride.
2: Oh, boy. So I get asked this question all the time, and my answer is all, I guess it's always a little underwhelming, but my favorite answer is the next one that I buy will be my favorite one.
0: Wow.
2: But you know, I really appreciate,
0: right.
2: I appreciate attainable cars that are modified. So I grew up in a blue-collar household where we were always talking about cars and performance and stuff like that. But it was never about the crazy, expensive, exotic cars. It was more about, you know, your Mustang or your Camaro or your Civic or your, you know, what have you. It's more of an attainable, you know, vehicle that you can then modify to your heart's content after the fact. You know, and as I think you said, you drive a Wrangler,
0: yes.
2: Right? Wranglers, you can modify the hell out of those. In fact, there's probably more accessories for that car than any other car on planet Earth, if I had to guess. But I've always been more in tune with attainable cars that you can modify to be faster after the fact. I really like Japanese cars a lot. I like muscle cars. I like a bit of it all. And a big reason for that is just because of the mark that Paul left on me. I'm 15 years younger, as Ty said. So I was raised around everything from American muscle classic cars to Japanese tuner cars to European cars, Mercedes, Porsches, everything under the sun. And so I have an appreciation for all of it.
0: I love that. I appreciate your response. First of all, you did a mic drop. You said the next one I will buy. So you next level with it in terms of predictability.
1: You know what I mean?
0: I'm trying
1: did
0: to tell you.
1: Just throw that in real quick.
0: That was a whole mic drop, Tyrese. I recognize that one.
1: Yeah, I couldn't even recover after that. It's kind of crazy. It's like, yeah, he's got that's called pipeline.
2: Like,
1: he's got the pipeline. He's got the pipeline of cars.
0: I love this.
1: You know, man, I'm over here.
2: No, I'm sitting on four and a half cars right now.
1: Yeah, and I'm over here trying to liquidate. I'm trying to let a couple things go.
0: And nothing wrong with making room for something new. I'm trying to tell you.
1: Yeah, I gotta let go of three to get to one. You know what I mean? Hopefully, you know, that's what I'm on. But, you know, Cody, we'll talk a little more off record about your about your pipeline of cars that's coming, you know.
0: And I think that that's dope. So listen, at the Fuel Fest, you know, give us a scenario what it consists of. This is new to me. I'm definitely going to pull up. I'm definitely going to come support you all. I already told my super producer I'm there, so I'll be on the lookout for this performance.
2: Oh, yeah.
0: But help me understand what it looked like.
2: Yeah. So one thing I want to just get out of everyone's head is this isn't just a car show, right? It's not just hundreds of dope cars set up so that you can walk around and check out cars. That's just one aspect of a Fuel Fest. So we've got the car show, we've got the huge stage, we've got live performances, we've got drifting, which is, for those that are unfamiliar with drifting, that is intentionally driving a high horsepower car sideways through the drift course. So left turns, right turns, figure eights, sliding the cars sideways at a fast rate. We have pros, some of them from Formula Drift, that are out there putting on the show for people. But you can actually go for a thrill ride with one of our pro drivers and ride shotgun with them and go for a rip through the drift course. And wow. I highly recommend that. If you're coming out, we're going to have to get you in a drift car because it'll change your life forever.
0: We call that
2: throttle therapy.
0: Okay.
2: Oh, yeah.
0: All right.
2: It's amazing. It's amazing. We've got drift carts that people can drift themselves. We've got the Globe of Death. So we've got some motorcycle stuntmen who are going to be doing stunts inside of this giant sphere for people to check out. There's just tons of stuff going on throughout the day, special appearances. For those that just love the automotive, the car stuff, we've got the YouTube sensation Chris Fix, who's going to be coming out to the show. Great guy, mega huge following in the car world. So we're really excited to have him out there joining us, along with Toyota Gazoo Racing, and they've got their drift carts. As I said, you can just go for a spin in those. But it's just a living, breathing event. It's not just a car show. There's so much going on throughout the entire day.
0: Well, one thing about it, here's what we'll do, because I am going to pull up. I look forward to meeting you both. And I have never went faster than 80 in a car. So I'm going to trust you on this drift ride, and I'll take that challenge. I will definitely try this drift ride. I don't know what that's going to look like.
2: Tell her your experience. We just did this.
1: Yeah, it was...
2: As someone who just most recently did it.
1: Yeah, there's a lot of firsts happening for me lately. So after... Almost, how many years has it been, Cody, Fuel Fest? Seven?
2: Man, it's been 7 years, yeah.
1: 7 years. And when he says ride along, we ain't talking about the movie. We talking about professional drifters, you know, when the cars is going in circles and the back tires is burning. And I finally, for Cody's birthday recently, I jumped in the passenger side, and we drove around the track, and we were drifting together, and it was literally rock star levels of fun. And as nervous as I've been about doing it, I can't wait to do it again.
0: All right. Well, are you going?
1: Yeah.
0: How many can drift? Is it just a solo drive, or can two?
1: No. So they normally do two at a time.
0: Okay.
1: Or they go out there and do it by themselves. But me and Cody, we did it at the same time. I wasn't driving. Cody wasn't driving. We was both in the passenger side. You put your helmet on, the seat belts on, and they're professional drifters. So just like the movie Tokyo Drift, or anybody that know what drifting is, we went out there and we went crazy. And I was supposed to go around the track once. I went around four times. I just went crazy.
0: Oh, wow. Okay.
1: And I had my crazy girlfriend Zelly in the back seat. So
0: oh,
1: she was like, if you going, I'm going. I was like, wait, hold up.
0: I love it. It's actually my husband's birthday, so I'm going to bring Mr. Draper.
1: Well, let's go.
0: Let's go. Okay, we're going to
1: get in the car and drift.
0: All right, together. It's his birthday. Okay, we will. I appreciate this. We got to do this more. Let this not be the last time. I've had a blast with you all, and it was just more than car talk. Look at that. I appreciate it, gentlemen. Thank you. Fuel Fest, guys. Check it out. FuelFest.com. I'm going to stop by and hang out with Tyrese and Cody. I'm going to bring Mr. Draper. We're going to tell you all about drifting on the Monday.
1: There it is. Mr. Draper is the drifter. Let's go.
0: There it is.
2: 12 years old and younger are free. So come on out.
0: There it is. Okay.
1: You get in free. 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
0: All right.
1: Let's go.
0: Thank you, guys. 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
3: Sunny and warm. Temperatures flirting with 90 today on this Wednesday, July 8th, 2026. I'm Anna Flagolian in the headlines. Grant Park is filling up. The first day of the city's iconic Taste of Chicago Food and Music Fest kicked off about an hour ago. As promised, today Navy Pier is offering up free rides on the Centennial Wheel to make up for the fact that fog blurred the view on the 4th of July fireworks during the 4th of July fireworks display. And a second round of tickets to the Obama Presidential Center went on sale today. 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It's 12:06.
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5: President Trump says he believes the ceasefire with Iran has effectively collapsed.
6: I think it's over. I don't want to deal with them anymore. They're scum. You know what scum is? They're sick people. They're led by sick people.
5: Speaking at the NATO summit in Turkey, Trump cited renewed attacks in the Middle East and said U.S. negotiators can continue talks, but he's skeptical deals could be reached. Meanwhile, new sanctions on Iranian oil have pushed crude prices higher. Another round of tickets for the Obama Presidential Center goes on sale today. The Obama Foundation expects high demand with ticket prices between $15 and $30. Visitors can purchase up to 9 tickets for admission dates that fall through January 3rd. And a federal appeals court has struck down parts of Florida's Stop Woke Act. The court ruled the law's restrictions on teaching topics related to race and gender in public colleges violates First Amendment protections and academic freedom. Get BIN News Now on demand 24/7 on the iHeartRadio app. Here's Esther Dillard.
7: Thanks, Bree. In Frisco, Texas, Carmelo Anthony's new legal team wants Judge John Roach off the case entirely, pointing to his own words after the verdict as proof he can't be impartial. NBC News reports Roach conducted interviews with WFAA. This clip is courtesy of Roland Martin Unfiltered.
8: He seems like a nice young man who committed a crime, and he understands today, more than any day before today, the consequences of committing a crime like he did.
7: Anthony's attorneys say those comments made just days after sentencing show the judge has already made up his mind. Attorney A. Scott Bolden broke down what this could mean for the case on Roland Martin Unfiltered.
9: Why is a sitting judge who sat through the whole trial now giving public interviews and writing letters to Fox News, relishing or wallowing, if you will, in his newfound, quote, celebrity status because he had a big case? Just not ready for prime time, but also hasn't really looked at the canons of ethics. In regard to the post-trial, asking for a new trial, those arguments are pretty strong. Doesn't mean they're going to be granted.
7: A jury convicted the 19-year-old this year in the stabbing death of 17-year-old Austin Metcalf at a Frisco track meet last April. Anthony was sentenced to 35 years. Now a new pro bono team, including attorneys from Ben Crump Law and the Texas NAACP, is asking for a new trial. NBC News reports the motion cites a closed courtroom, a broken evidentiary agreement, and just 10 minutes to decide whether Anthony would testify. No hearing date has been set. Meanwhile, a late-night traffic stop in Alabama led to drug charges against a black former nominee for Florida governor. 46-year-old Andrew Gillum has been charged with unlawful possession of a controlled substance and possession of marijuana. Daphne police say Gillum was driving erratically Thursday night. That's when officers pulled him over and spotted a glass pipe in his car. During a search of the vehicle, police also found marijuana and three packages of a substance that tested positive for methamphetamine.
10: And when the light turned green, he accelerated at a high speed and was failing to maintain his lane of travel. So the officer initiated a traffic stop. He makes contact with the driver. A backup officer approaches on the other side, and he could see a glass pipe on the console of the vehicle.
7: Gillum is a former Tallahassee mayor who sought to become the first black governor in Florida history when he ran in 2018. He lost to Republican Ron DeSantis by less than 34,000 votes, which triggered an automatic recount. I'm Esther Dillard, where the Black Information Network means black news first.
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0: Chicago, full blast is going on, and the world is spinning around, and you are a part of it, and in it, all in it to win it. What you want to talk about on the Wednesday? I got a lot to talk about, including the president who just delivered a speech in NATO, I guess, wrapping up, rather, I should say, his visit to NATO, not giving a speech in NATO, because NATO is not a city. It's not a country now, is it? It's a group of world leaders that have come together to save the world. And the president announced yesterday that the ceasefire is over. The memorandum of understanding, I guess, was never understood, completely understood. Seems as though it fell apart immediately. I don't know that there was ever a real understanding of what was agreed upon. We have never had a memorandum determine the outcome of a military interaction, have we? I don't know. It seemed like this was the first time in history, at least in American history, that this had happened. What was this, a memo? Hey, we got a memo going, y'all. Memo's going to end this military conflict that has killed people, that has destroyed the lives of people, that's cost American taxpayers billions of dollars. We're going to end it with a memo. We have a memorandum of understanding. I wonder which member of Trump's brain trust there came up with that. I'm sure it was Stephen Miller. Stephen Miller's the architect of everything that is Donald Trump these days. And that's why you see this chaotic American existence, political existence that is happening. But anyway, the president was at the NATO summit in Ankara. He said the reason why he went was because of President Erdogan there, Turkey, who he said invited him, and he's got a great relationship with him and feels that he's a strong leader. All of this to the chagrin of Benjamin Netanyahu, I'm sure, who is very curious about this relationship between these two men, because he feels he comes at the consequence of the safety of Israel. I don't know if that's true or not. Nobody knows if it's true or not, because Benjamin Netanyahu is a habitual liar. And when you lie about everything, people don't believe anything that you say. And Benjamin Netanyahu is he realizes that he has no credibility in America with the American public, but he knows he still has an audience with President Trump, because that's easy to do. All you have to do is flatter Trump, give him some money, put a deal on the table, a deal that he can't refuse, something that's going to make his family super wealthy, already super wealthy. Right now, they have made a ton of money off of the presidency. I'm glad to see that President Obama financially doesn't have to worry about a thing, right? That he is a multimillionaire, right? President of the United States, you should be living a good life, but he got all of his money legitimately, right? It's really from book publishing deals and that's legitimate cash. Donald Trump, however, I'm sorry, guys, I didn't have my microphone in. Hold on, y'all about to hear a big difference. There we go. Donald Trump, however, has gotten his money by stealing from and fooling people and lying. The good old-fashioned way he's gotten his money. The good old American way. Lie, steal, and cheat. Donald Trump knows exactly what he's doing, man. Every time I want to be mad at the man, I turn around and I'm like, I can't be mad at this guy. He's doing what he wants to do. He's doing what he said he was going to do. He's giving America exactly what they wanted. Hey, you want a businessman that has filed for bankruptcy 7 times, has been divorced 3 times, and grabs women by the cooter? You want me to be president again? Bingo. Bam. Gotcha. I'm your man, girlfriend. We're going to have some fun. All right. 591-1690. I'll run down today's show when we return. Everything's on the table because it's Black Talk Radio. We've got a lot to talk about, right?
1: the world. What's on your mind? You tell me what's on your mind. I've got a guest coming up at 12:35. I'll tell you all about, of course, Mike Fedeli coming up at 2:30, as usual, on Wednesdays. And just enjoying this summer, sitting in my little reading room or whatever this is that I'm doing, and talking to you, my favorite people in the whole wide world, trying to figure out what's on your mind. 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Why don't you call in at 591-1690? I'd love to hear from you. 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

0: All right, here's my Korean skincare product. You guys wonder why this skin looks so amazing? Even though I'm an old man, I still got it, y'all. 591-1690, what's on your mind on this Wednesday? Of course, a lot going on. Coming up at 12:35, we're going to have a gentleman on the show who's going to tell us about, a picture that went viral over the weekend with the President Trump's celebration in Washington. You guys have seen the picture, the white nationalists that marched, of course, on our nation's capital. They were welcomed with open arms by the Trump administration, I am sure. But there was this image that was captured when all of them were on a Washington, D.C. metro train, which is similar to our public transportation here. And it was a black woman who was surrounded by all of these guys. Phil Lewis is going to tell us about that breakdown. That picture, how it came about. He knows the photographer who took that picture, so we'll talk to him. He's with the Huffington Post and talk about some other stuff that's happening politically. I hope we can get into a broad range of conversations about everything that's going on, not just President Trump being in NATO, but DSA, Democratic Socialists of America. I saw Marjorie Taylor Greene on The View yesterday. And I tell you, I am such a big fan of hers now because she's telling the truth about the state of our politics, about Washington, D.C., about Donald Trump, who she has completely fallen out of love with. Marjorie Taylor Greene was one of his biggest supporters and spokespeople who would go to the mat for Donald Trump. And that has completely changed. And the reason, her reasons are valid reasons because he lied to her. He lied to the American public about what are your intentions. If you're going to become president of the United States, what are your intentions, young man? Somebody's trying to date your daughter. That's what you say to them. And Donald Trump basically lied to us. Look, he did what Republicans do very well. Look you straight in the eye and lie. It's the bottom line. And what Donald Trump promised to do and what he's doing, America first? No. Israel first. And that's what you see this change in policy now with the memorandum of understanding. I heard Donald Trump say this morning, like, hey, we'll finish the job. Guess who was having a wet dream while he said that? Benjamin Netanyahu. Oh, did he say finish the job? That's just like Benjamin Netanyahu talking to a hooker and saying, finish the job for me. Yeah, yeah, yeah. That's Netanyahu you hear creaming because Donald Trump said that. We're going to finish the job. It's terrible what is happening in this country. Thurgood, welcome to WVON. What's on your mind?
1: Blessings, my brother. Listen faithfully every day, but I got to call in and co-sign you on this Israeli Netanyahu piece and Trump and just draw a few connections. Many military analysts, foreign policy analysts, make the point that, we were 20 years dealing with Afghanistan and Iraq, and Iraq is a fraction of the size of Iran. It's not in our military interest to go there. Every military analyst for Saddam said that they would close the straits down. His national security advisor, a woman, she resigned over this issue. So what is the hold? What is the power that Israel has over Donald Trump? Well, many people would point to as you have pointed out, the money that the various PACs put in, but it's more than that. And I point to the CIA in the 1st of June made a point that Israeli counterintelligence in the United States is out of hand. This is the Defense Department speaking about it. Also, Exhibit A would be the Epstein connection. How so? Donald Epstein, with his investigation is proved, was an agent for Israel. He had the cameras, the list. He blackmailed a number of people, including Donald Trump. And so his woman, the madam who was also convicted, her father was a high level Israeli agent. This is a documented,
0: Some say he was a spy.
1: Absolutely. He was a spy. He had cameras. The Russians call it kompromat. They were known for luring diplomats, business people into compromising situations and using that as leverage. His Trump's name is in the Epstein files hundreds of thousands of times. If you're puffy and you got a little bit too much olive oil, rather baby oil in your entourage, you're going to prison. But this man has committed crimes, exploited women. He's obviously implicated with compromised by Israel. Because again, it is not in the reason why America wants peace, but Israel doesn't give a hoot about that. The dynamic is this: the deal that Trump costs is going to cost the nations billions of dollars with a B. And once the senators and Republican faithful learned of it, they revolted about it. But Israel, when the memorandum of understanding was first mentioned, Israel immediately tried to torpedo it and started bombing and attacking nonetheless. So how is it possible that this country, Israel, has all this power over Donald Trump? Many analysts, analysts would say so.
0: I think not just Donald Trump, and good call, Brother Thurgood, because I got a break here for my guest, but not just Donald Trump. I mean, Israel has had the stronghold on American public policy for a very long time, and policy holders, members of Congress, for a very long time. I mean, there's a rich history that chronicles what this relationship is all about. But it goes back to Harry Truman. I'm sure it goes back to before Harry Truman and Winston Churchill carving out Israel out of Palestine. But it has been an American policy that has existed. You hear tapes of Richard Nixon questioning it and wanting to change it. And then all of a sudden you see something happens to him that he gets out of office. You hear tapes of John F. Kennedy talking about not allowing Israel to have nuclear weapons, and he's very suspicious of the relationship between the favoritism relationship between the United States and Israel, and then he gets assassinated. So there's a long trail of conspiracy theories, allegations, why this relationship exists. I'm sure the International Monetary Fund, banking, the Jewish community, and their relationship with the banking. I think it's so entwined. And then you have the money element that is a big part of this and what AIPAC has been able to do over the years. You know, President Obama tried to push back on it a little bit, but then he caved in. His biggest mistake was making Hillary Clinton lose his eyes herself. She's not even Jewish. Excuse me, guys. Making her the Secretary of State. So this relationship is long, sordid, confusing. But fortunately for us, a lot of young Americans are sniffing it out and they smell something rotten. And young Americans on both sides of the aisle are saying, no, we're tired of spending. And really, Netanyahu has been the catalyst that has brought attention to this relationship and has spearheaded really this energy that's coming from young Americans, young MAGA on the right, and young DSA on the left. All right, good call, Brother Thurgood, as always. When we return, you're going to meet Phil Lewis. Phil Lewis is deputy editor with the Huffington Post, as I call it, the Huff Post. And we're going to talk a little politics and everything. He knows the photographer who took that famous picture, now famous. It has only been out for several days, and it's a famous picture. But we're going to talk some politics and a little bit of everything else. But first, Annette Flournoy with WVON News coming up right now.
2: Sunny and warm as temperatures flirt with 90. Good afternoon. I'm Annette Flournoy, and here's what's happening. Mayor Brandon Johnson is sounding the alarm about the city's budget. He's warning that just halfway through the fiscal year that the budget is $130 million short. He says part of the problem is that the city council did not want to approve his spending plan, which included a per-employee head tax on large firms and corporations.
3: Last December, we warned that some of those revenue sources would not perform as the caucus members or city council members that were more aligned with the interests of corporations. Now, halfway through the year, we are seeing those warnings come to fruition.
2: The mayor's report says the city is $32 million under budget on revenues through the first half of the year. Well, after a weekend of violence and a mass shooting, residents can receive mental health services. An emergency assistance center opened up on the city's west side today. It's designed to provide mental and victims trauma care for those exposed to extreme violence. But Alderman Brian Hopkins of the Second Ward is extremely critical. He thinks Mayor Johnson is wasting money and using trauma support for Westsiders as a political ploy.
4: You can't just parachute into a neighborhood in the aftermath of trauma and expect people are just going to show up to have the services that you're offering, no matter how well-intended they are. So this seems to be just a waste of money to allow the mayor to say he's doing something.
2: Hopkins is the Public Safety Committee chair. He is requesting that Mayor Johnson's office provide him with the cost of the trauma care. It's happening at Sankofa Wellness Center on Madison and Kildare, where individuals can also apply for victim compensation support. Well, put on your eating pants and head over to Grant Park for the Taste of Chicago. It started at 11 o'clock today. The Longtime Food Fest will run through July 12th. It's about fun, food, and it's free. Beach Bunny is set to hit the main stage tonight. Chicago's own Common and legendary R&B singer, songwriter, producer Babyface will also perform. Taste of Chicago will feature around 20 food trucks and about 84 vendors, including Aaron's FOF Barbecue and Catering, Chicken Box LLC, and of course, Chicago's classics such as Eli's Cheesecake. All gates are equipped with security cameras and there will be back checks. That's a look at our news now on 1690 WVON. WVON News Time, 1235.
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0: All right, while we wait on our guests, and welcome back to the show, everybody, on this Wednesday. While we wait on our guests, we will take some more phone calls at 591-1690. It is an interesting story in the paper today. Where did it go? I just saw it, in fact. Marty Quinn is stepping down as alderman, and you guys might want to know why this is an important story. Let me see if I can pull it up. Marty Quinn, he was one of the aldermen who, really was leading the charge against Mayor Johnson, right? This was a guy that was firing up the troops, so to speak, working the floor, coercing aldermen to not support the mayor, including some black aldermen guys, to not support the mayor. Why is he stepping down? I mean, when you look at, Brendan Riley and this group of aldermen that want to see the mayor fail and just can't stand the fact that Brandon Johnson is mayor, Marty Quinn is one of the leaders of the pack here, right? Now, you know, he comes out of the Mike Madigan camp, and a lot of people feel that Mike Madigan was pulling these strings and kind of engineering this effort to make Mayor Johnson look bad. You got to realize, when Mayor Johnson won, guys, I don't know that Black Chicago has the perspective on this that New Yorkers do. You got to realize, when Brandon Johnson won, this was like how Mayor Mamdani is being treated in New York City. However, there's a little more support behind Mamdani. And even though you got all the factions that are trying to come at Mamdani and bring him down, they really, really are. That's what Brandon Johnson has been facing since he took office here. And yeah, he's made some missteps. All right, well, we're going to say, did he make some mistakes? Yeah, he made some mistakes, right? I think his biggest mistake was not really solidifying his support in the city council, especially among black aldermen, just getting them all, hey, what do you need? How can I help? Let's create a movement. Let's create a coalition here. We got 19 black aldermen. Let us all be together. Let us all figure this out and let's move forward. Let's help these black wards and let's move forward. That's what I would have done. I think mayor needed. I say this over and over again. And I say this when I'm having private conversations. The mayor needed somebody like former alderman Rod Sawyer. He needed somebody who had the experience and the relationships with the city council, namely the Black Caucus of the City Council, who could go in on his behalf, talk to aldermen, explain to them what the mayor wants to do, but also advise the mayor on what to do and how to do it in dealing with the city council. What are the issues that are important to a black alderman? What are the issues that are important to a non-black alderman? See, Sawyer would have been able to do that. And I really wish the mayor had reached out to somebody like Sawyer, like former Alderman Leslie Harrison or Howard Brookins, somebody who had that relationship with members of the city council, because a successful mayor of Chicago needs to have a city council that is supporting him. And when that city council does not support you, we see what's going on right now with the mayor. It's chaos. It's uphill battle. It's not easy. It's not easy to govern. It's just like a president that doesn't have Congress on his side. This president, Trump, has two houses that belong to him right now and a Supreme Court. So he's getting the majority of what he wants done, right? Not everything, but he's getting the majority of what he wants done. The mayor has to have that same kind of setup, for lack of a better description. He has to have the same kind. He has to have a city council that's willing to work with him and say, hey, man, look, let's get some things done on behalf of the citizens of Chicago. See, you've got a lot of white aldermen here who really aren't acting in the best interests of their constituents. They want to oppose the mayor. So even stuff that the mayor puts out there that would be beneficial to their constituents, they're not signing on to it because they don't want him to have any victories. But you got to realize, when Brandon Johnson won, it hit the Chicago political scene the same way as Mamdani winning in New York. And he's got a target on his back. Got all these people that want to see him come down. All right, 591-1690. Anita, welcome to WVON. What's on your mind?
1: Hi, I'm Matt.
0: How you doing, sister?
1: Okay. I didn't hear the all the introduction about Netanyahu and Trump, but I kind of agree with the position of, well, in Islam, we have a first pillar of faith, and that's no worshiping anything but the one God that created everything. And we don't associate people or tribes of people as associating with God, because God is, we feel, stands alone. And I have a problem with the Netanyahu and the people there that think that that group of people are standing out above and beyond all humanity. And that's not the way faith was ever explained to me. It was explained that all people are the same, because God, we could say we've been used as ex-slaves and God's servants, and things that miserable has happened to us, and now God is going to favor us. So I believe that's how God works, and I believe the white community.
0: The reality, nobody knows how God works, though, right? Okay. Isn't that the reality?
1: True.
0: Aren't we all guessing about how God works?
1: We're supposed to be all equally made and built until I see something different. And the white community seems to think that some divinity has been given to this group of people that's claiming they should have a holy land.
0: You can say the Jews. It's okay for you to say the Jews.
1: Okay. Well, other hosts are very scared, I guess, about their salaries, including Reverend Al. Okay.
0: Why Reverend that, Rev doesn't say the Jews?
1: No, he won't. Now, what I'm going to say is idolatry is what's going on.
0: Wait, Rev doesn't say, hold on, Anita, I'm asking. Anita.
1: Yes, sir.
0: I'm asking because I don't know. Rev doesn't use the term the Jews.
1: He'll only talk about Zionists, and the other Jewish people are not for the Zionist Netanyahu. But in the end, all of the Jews.
0: No, I'm asking you a very, Anita, I'm asking you a very direct question, which is really like a yes or no answer. If you know the answer to it. I'm saying, does he say the Jews?
1: I'm trying to explain how he says it. He says it only in.
0: No, you don't have to. You don't have to. Anita,

0: he says the people that are not of the Zionist. But even the Jews are not God's only people on this earth. I believe God favors. I believe he favors all good people that do the right thing. And our people are certainly deserving of God's mercy and concern, because we have, I think we've done way more than what the Jewish community have done as a people. So I think that's idolatry that's going on, and white people are into idolatry and idolizing people and flesh colors and all these silly things. And so they let the Jews get away with that when God said faith is for all people. He did not say it.
1: Black people are too, though, Anita. Hmm? Anita, black people, we're into idolatry as well.
0: That's true. But we're not the ones getting the money for being idolaters, okay? So people put their idolatry out and they connect it to God, and then they're supposed to get all of our money and kill our – I have a grandson that could be going to the military. I'm very concerned about what's going on right now. And before that, it was my baby son when they was trying to start a lot of mess going on. So I'm not –
1: You should be. Yeah, good call. I'm up on the clock right here. 12:47. But good call, sister, as always. And it's good hearing from you again. I mean, you know, here the reality is, you know – how God thinks is all speculation, right? Even when you go to church, I don't care what church you go to. You can go to Apostolic, you can go to Trinity, you can go to New Life, you can go to a Catholic church, whatever church. Your pastor doesn't know what God is thinking or how God thinks. They're just giving you their thoughts. Don't nobody know. There's nobody alive that has shook the hand. There's nobody out here that has interviewed God or Jesus, right? Because, see, I've heard you've got these Christian nationalists who really do. This is part of a part of American politics, and Salim can talk about this. I see you on this, Salim, and you're more than welcome to call in and chat on this. You know, this Christian nationalism that believes part of this public policy that favors Israel is part of the Bible. And that this is God's, you know, will right here. That we're supposed to play favoritism to the Jews. That we're supposed to play favoritism to the children of Israel. Some people say this is in the Bible, that America's just doing God's work here. That God wants favoritism to the Jews. That's why they believe it. I don't know. I know that's not the God that I want to follow if he's saying that. So I assume the God that I believe in, to whatever level I believe, you know, when I pray, and I don't pray every night, I'm not praying to that God that feels the Jews are the chosen people. 5-9, I hate to go down that road, but that's a road that gets gone down on this show. 591-1690, Matt McGill Show.
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8: 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It's through friendship. 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
6: Okay. All right, so you know what I did? Of course, I went to AI and I asked AI, is it okay for me to say the Jews? AI says, yes, it's grammatically acceptable to say the Jews when referring to Jewish people as a group. For example, the Jews celebrated Passover. However, context and tone matter a great deal. Oh, I'm not going to read the rest of it, but it's very entertaining, man. Are people afraid to say the Jews? Actually, comedian Louis C.K. does a bit on that, right? Saying the Jews, if you say it that way. Maddie Rash, you can find that bit by Louis C.K. Please pull it up for me because it's absolutely hilarious, man. Anyway, the Jews that I roll with, they don't mind me saying the Jews. The Jews that are offended by somebody saying the Jews are not the Jews I want to hang with anyway. So, you know, and they might be the Zionists. I don't know. I'm getting confused here. What can we say and cannot say, right? I gotta call my Jewish friend and journalist with the Atlantic, Yadier Rosenberg, and see what I'm going to ask him. Can I call you? Are you a member of the Jews, or do I need to say it differently? I'm not afraid to say it anyway. Anyway, we've got a guest on the line. Phil Lewis is deputy editor with the Huffington Post. He knows the photographer who took the picture that everybody was talking about that went viral, and of the white nationalists on the chain. But he can also talk a little bit about some of these other political issues that are going on, including what's happening in Maine with our DSA-supported, socialist-supported, Grant Plattner there, who is going to be making a decision, I would assume, pretty soon on whether or not he's going to continue his campaign to be senator there. Somebody needs to go up against Susan Collins because she's absolutely terrible and old and just needs to go. And I'm not trying to be ageist here. Phil Lewis, my brother, welcome to WVON. But Susan Collins got to go, bro.
7: Hey, thanks so much for your time on here. Yeah, I mean, Maine, what's happening in Maine is super interesting, especially with the video that the Maine Democrats put out last night, you know, saying that, hey, he's basically saying he's got to go, right? But they said that his team, so Plattner's team has actually reached out, and this is their words, you know, he reached out to them in an attempt to, quote, put their thumb on the scale of what the process looks like, you know, while they're trying to figure out how they replace whoever is going to be whenever Plattner decides to bow out of the campaign.
6: You know, I mean, this could be a good thing. There's no question about it. I mean, you could bring in somebody. I think the one gentleman that everybody's talking about that ran for governor, Troy, I forget his last name. People feel like his politics are closely aligned with Graham Plattner. Because the bottom line, at the end of the day, people voted for this man and his policies, right? And knowing that he was a little bit of a roll of the dice in terms of his personal conduct and what we've seen over the years, but he was able to generate a lot of interest and he got voted in. So that means something. And this is so similar to what happened when Joe Biden stepped down. A lot of people felt like they voted for Joe Biden and not Kamala Harris to be president. And that same kind of history is spooking the Democrats in a seat that many felt the Democrats, a Senate seat, one of the few that could have been flipped. And I don't know if that's still possible or not, Brother Phil Lewis.
7: Well, it's interesting because there are a few people who have already, like you brought up, Troy Jackson, who he hasn't announced anything yet, but he's already filed with the Federal Election Commission. There's a couple other people. I'm trying to think. The Secretary of State, former Secretary of State there, Shannon Bellows. There's some interesting people. Maine beer company owner Dan Cleven. There's some people. There's actually also a report that was in a local outlet that I can't quite remember what the local outlet was, but out in Maine, that actually said Patrick Dempsey, he could do it. So there's that as well.
6: You know what's funny, Troy? What's his last name? Is it Jackson? Did you say? Well, you know what's funny, Bill? I was like, Troy Jackson, and I was reading up on him. You know, his politics kind of line up with Plattner's. I was like, yeah, Troy Jackson. Let me look him up, right? And his picture came up. I was like, oh, damn, he's white.
7: not a Jackson we're familiar with.
6: I know a brother named Troy Jackson. So I was like, oh, this has got to be a brother. I was like, this is going to be great. A black man's about to represent Maine. And I looked at my being white. I was like, oh, well, okay.
7: Definitely looks like
6: he's
7: it.
6: Definitely white, right?
7: Yeah.
6: Let's take a break here. Phil Lewis with the Huff Post is our guest. We're going to just talk some politics, talk about this photo, talk about Trump being in NATO. Man, I don't know if you saw the speech he just gave before he's leaving NATO. Just typical Trump hilarium. Phil, can you talk about DSA as well?
7: About the Democratic Socialists?
6: Yeah.
7: Sure. I mean, sure. We can talk about, whatever you like after this break.
6: Well, I love you, brother. All right. Let's chop it up with Phil Lewis when we come back on the Matt McGill Show, y'all.
8: 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I'm Logan Page, and here are your news headlines. Taste of Chicago 2026 returns to Grand Park today. Mayor Johnson warns of $130 million budget shortfall, blames the city council foes. Stocks sink after Trump says ceasefire over. And FDA approves new sickle cell treatment for children. 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
10: President Trump says he believes the ceasefire with Iran has effectively collapsed.
11: I think it's over. I don't want to deal with them anymore. They're scum. You know what scum is? They're sick people. They're led by sick people.
10: Speaking at the NATO summit in Turkey, Trump cited renewed attacks in the Middle East and said U.S. negotiators can continue talks, but he's skeptical deals could be reached. Meanwhile, new sanctions on Iranian oil have pushed crude prices higher. Another round of tickets for the Obama Presidential Center goes on sale today. The Obama Foundation expects high demand with ticket prices between $15 and $30. Visitors can purchase up to 9 tickets for admission dates that fall through January 3rd. And a federal appeals court has struck down parts of Florida's Stop Woke Act. The court ruled the law's restrictions on teaching topics related to race and gender in public colleges violates First Amendment protections and academic freedom. Get BIN News Now on demand 24/7 on the iHeartRadio app. Here's Esther Dillard.
9: Thanks, Bree. In Frisco, Texas, Carmelo Anthony's new legal team wants Judge John Roach off the case entirely, pointing to his own words after the verdict as proof he can't be impartial. NBC News reports Roach conducted interviews with WFAA. This clip is courtesy of Roland Martin Unfiltered.
12: He seems like a nice young man who committed a crime. And he understands today, more than any day before today, the consequences of committing a crime like he did.
9: Anthony's attorneys say those comments made just days after sentencing show the judge has already made up his mind. Attorney A. Scott Bolden broke down what this could mean for the case on Roland Martin Unfiltered.
13: Why is a sitting judge who sat through the whole trial now giving public interviews and writing letters to Fox News, relishing or wallowing, if you will, in his newfound, quote, celebrity status because he had a big case? Just not ready for prime time, but also hasn't really looked at the canons of ethics. In regard to the post-trial, asking for a new trial, those arguments are pretty strong. Doesn't mean they're going to be granted.
9: A jury convicted the 19-year-old this year in the stabbing death of 17-year-old Austin Metcalf at a Frisco track meet last April. Anthony was sentenced to 35 years. Now a new pro bono team, including attorneys from Ben Crump Law and the Texas NAACP, is asking for a new trial. NBC News reports the motion cites a closed courtroom, a broken evidentiary agreement, and just 10 minutes to decide whether Anthony would testify. No hearing date has been set. Meanwhile, a late-night traffic stop in Alabama led to drunk charges against a black former nominee for Florida governor. 46-year-old Andrew Gillum has been charged with unlawful possession of a controlled substance and possession of marijuana. Daphne police say Gillum was driving erratically Thursday night. That's when officers pulled him over and spotted a glass pipe in his car. During a search of the vehicle, police also found marijuana and three packages of a substance that tested positive for methamphetamine.
14: And when the light turned green, he accelerated at high speed and was failing to maintain his lane of travel. So the officer initiated a traffic stop. He makes contact with the driver. A backup officer approaches on the other side, and he can see a glass pipe on the console of the vehicle.
9: Gillum is a former Tallahassee mayor who sought to become the first black governor in Florida history when he ran in 2018. He lost to Republican Ron DeSantis by less than 34,000 votes, which triggered an automatic recount. I'm Esther Dillard, where the Black Information Network means black news first.
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20: 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It's Matt McGill on Chicago's Essential Storyteller, WVON. Whoa.

0: All right, we're back, everybody. As you heard Logan say, Taste of Chicago is kicking off today. So I encourage everybody to get out there. Enjoy the summer, man. The weather's beautiful. It's going to get a little warm today. Babyface is going to be one of the headliners. Many entertainment choices out there, but we're trying to get Babyface on the show. I'm going to rely on my brother, Phil Lewis, who's with HuffPost. He's also president of the Washington Association of Black Journalists. I'm going to lean on him to get Babyface on the show for me. But that's a whole nother conversation we'll have to, because I know Phil is connected. He has all these relationships. But Phil comes to us, guys, via Washington, D.C. He's a deputy editor of the Huffington Post. But one of the reasons why we have moments is because, as you heard me joking around with him, he can talk about everything. He talks about politics. That's where we need more voices out here, more thoughts about what's happening, more views. Even when we're talking about journalists, right, who are supposed to hold back their opinion, still the way a journalist covers a story can be different than the way another journalist covers the story. And we need that kind of variety as we're talking about everything that's going on in our country and in our world, mm-hmm. around the world. This is about being Black and living in America and how it impacts us. That's what WVON is all about. And Brother Phil understands that and is sharing all of that knowledge. Before we get off of Maine, Phil, the Democrats find themselves in this conundrum again. There's no question about it. And is the main issue here, you know, what I was alluding to before we went to break, right? People vote for a candidate, and then you find yourself in a predicament where you have to replace a person that people voted for, albeit this allegation. And look, there's even some debate out there right now, Phil. I don't know if you've seen this. There's some debate out there about whether or not an allegation should knock a person off the ballot, especially when it's not containing a police report and other what people are calling evidence. There was some debate about this on The View yesterday. Marjorie Taylor Greene, of all people, she brought this up. I think I heard maybe Mika Brzezinski brought it up on Morning Joe. But there is some debate going on out there about, can just an allegation knock somebody off the ballot, right? Without any police report, without anything else that's backing that allegation. But at the end of the day, we're talking about somebody who was elected by voters, and now there's about to be a process where somebody is selected by a small group. That's really the issue here, right?
1: Yeah, I think that's the battle, right, that's happening. And you can read about this actually at HuffPost. So we have a whole story about this current fight that's happening between the main Democratic Party, which is viewed as the establishment, right, and then Graham Platner and his the people who support him, right? And actually his campaign, I think today, actually sent out a two-question survey to thousands of volunteers, you know, saying like, hey, you know, this campaign is not about Graham, but it's about a movement of working people who are trying to take back that power, right? And that survey was sent out, I think, earlier today, and the campaign is kind of in a loss, right? They're trying to figure out what the next moves are, what the next steps are, and a lot of it is because they feel like there's this movement happening, and this sort of thing goes right back into the establishment, sort of the Democratic Party's hands, right? If they're replaced with somebody that they didn't necessarily vote for or consider.
0: You know, the thing about Platner too, man, he just doesn't look like the guy, you know, he looks like, you know, the evil white guy villain of a 70s black exploitation film. You know what I mean? It's like,
1: yeah. Well, he had the Nazi tattoo, right? Which was the thing that a lot of black folks said early, like, hey, you know, this guy has a Nazi tattoo. Like, what's going on? You know, like, should we, you know, you all should think about this. But a lot of people moved past that. And a lot of black folks were like, hey, you know, maybe we're moving too quick on this. Like, what are we doing? So that's another incident of people I've seen online saying like, hey, you know, you should have listened to black folk on this.
0: Okay. So it's going to be interesting to see how this plays out. See, I maintain that when Joe Biden stepped down, I maintain that, and I am a Kamala Harris fan, brother. Don't get me wrong on this. I don't want you to misunderstand what I'm saying. But I kind of felt like we needed to have a open convention, a broker convention. I'm not sure which one is the correct term to use here. But I felt like the delegates should have took over the process, and they should have elected somebody to run, right? Whoever, and maybe it would have been Kamala Harris, right? But at least it would have shown some kind of election and representative delegates that were elected by each congressional district, right? It would have shown some kind of representative government. And I think it would have been fascinating for us to see our Constitution at work, right? We've never seen this happen in our lifetime, something like this happen at a convention. I think Democrats blew a large opportunity, but there are a lot of reasons why that happened that way. So it's going to be interesting to see how much part of this, though, is, if any, the establishment pushing back on DSA.
1: I'm really glad you brought up DSA, because I think the moment that we're in right now is, I mean, the left has never seen a moment like this, that several proclaimed DSA members or progressives have won, like these massive victories, right? Like, it's, you have the Pennsylvania Democrats out selecting Chris Rapp, even here in D.C., Janice Lewis-George, who is slated to become the next mayor of D.C., and then you had a Colorado where Millette Quiros, she just recently won. And now, even in my home state of Michigan, you have a current race that's going on right now everybody's paying attention to, right? Abdul El-Sayed. So
0: I love that, brother.
1: There's so much happening.
0: You know what? I am so proud of Michigan, too. And I love Abdul Saeed, man. I really do. I am a supporter of DSA, and not that I'm a socialist at all. I'm a supporter of the establishment being shook up a little bit and challenging them to embrace the voices of young people who want to be part of the Democratic Party. They don't want to be part of the Republican Party. There's a reason why they're within the Democratic Party. They want to be part of the Democratic Party. They want to be heard. And one of the things they want to be heard on is that you guys are being ran by AIPAC, and they're tired of that. You guys are supporting, we've got poor people in some of the poorest districts in the country that are being represented by the Democratic Party, and some of these representatives that represent some of the poorest districts in the country are getting millions of dollars from AIPAC, and yet their constituents can barely afford groceries and health care. Those voices need to be heard. I heard it was interesting. Jamie Harrison was on, former DNC chair. Mm-hmm. I've been seeing him kind of clarifying. He's doing a little media run right now. And I've interviewed Jamie at the convention back in 24. And you know his tweet that came out right after the New York election, right?
1: Oh, yeah.
0: Mm-hmm. But he's walking it back a little bit. He's like, if you look at my tweet, I didn't say DSA. I just said, if you hate the Democratic Party so much, and I'm glad, to be honest with you, brother, I'm glad that he's doing that, because this Big Ten mentality needs to be tested, even if it causes us the Democrats a possibility of winning the Senate. You know, this Big Ten mentality, because this is, young people are going to be at the heart of any movement. And if the Democratic Party doesn't realize a movement, you mentioned Millette Quiros, our girl out of Colorado, and of course the elections that are happening that happen in New York and in the mayor's race, right? Anithya Raman out in Los Angeles, and Karen Bass is going to be interesting to see. And I'm a Karen Bass fan, don't get me wrong, because I celebrate Black Power wherever it exists. But this is going to be interesting, brother, to see how this pans out in the next several weeks.
1: There's a really interesting article that came out in the New York Times the other day that I was looking at. And it's funny that we're even having this conversation, because I was like, this is really interesting. It's called How Economic Anxiety is Driving the Democrat Socialist Surge, right? And they basically did a bunch of interviews with DSA members and organizers in New York. And it suggests that frustration with the economy is has been the most important factor in DSA's growth, right? In the use growth, like folks who are what 30 and younger, they can't even think about buying a home, right? But right. But you have people, you have these progressive, these figures, these men, whether they're Mamdani-like or Mandani-like, right? Mm-hmm. They are invigorating the younger folks, and I mean, there's something to be said about that. And like you, I'm really interested in what the next couple of months are going to look like.
0: I think one of the challenges for DSA is, you know, when we look at Mamdani is a special skilled communicator and politician, right? Mm-hmm. All DSA representatives do not have what Mamdani has. And so it's going to be interesting to see if they're able to at least try to adopt some of his skill set and understand, because Mamdani, you try to bag him in a corner, brother, and he will outword Smith you, and you forget the integrity of the question you asked him, right?
1: Abdullah El-Sayed is like this too. He's very good at this. It's super. They just had a Michigan just had its debate last night, and I definitely encourage folks to go watch that. It was so interesting.
0: Hey, brother, do you have time for one more segment? Because I want people to follow you, and I want you to give out all your information and some of the work that you're doing.
1: Oh, sure.
0: All right, let's take a quick break here. Phil Lewis, HuffPost, brother from Detroit. We won't hold that against him. I'm sure he's probably a Piston fan. Bad boy.
1: Hey, well, I got family in Bolingbrook.
0: Oh, do you? Oh, there you go. All right. So yeah. You got some Chicago roots here. We'll give them a pass on that. Most importantly, Phil is an amazing journalist who's telling the stories of Americans all over the country. Mainly, he's based out of D.C. He's president of the Washington branch of the National Association of Black Journalists, which means he has an understanding of our community, of his community, the community that he grew up in, and how to tell the stories of America, complete America, people from our community, and how that is intertwined with who we are as Americans and where we're going as Americans, and his ability to kind of navigate those conversations politically and connect them with who we are as Black Americans is a value and an asset to all of us. We'll continue our conversation with Phil Lewis right after this on the Matt McGill Show.
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4: This is Rufus Williams. Stop scrolling for a minute. If you missed my exclusive interview with Governor J.B. Pritzker, you need to really watch it, because this wasn't just another politician making talking points. This was a conversation about the issues that are hitting our community every single day. I pressed him on the violence that's tearing through Chicago. Where are the illegal guns really coming from? Why hasn't it stopped? And what is the state prepared to do about it? We tackled education, the state budget, the cost of living, voting rights, and I looked Governor Pritzker in the eye and asked him to make his case directly to Black Illinoisans as he seeks another 4 years. Don't let social media tell you what he said. Don't let political operatives tell you how to think. Hear the answers for yourself, then decide. That's the WVON difference. We ask the hard questions, we don't duck the tough conversations, and we trust you to make up your own mind. Watch the full interview now on Vine TV or on our YouTube channel. Then tell me where you stand.
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0: Lewis with us from HuffPost, talking politics, of course. And you know, I almost forgot to ask you about this picture, Phil, that many of us have seen. And, of course, was so depictive of the moment, that political moment that we're in with this president and his celebration in Washington, D.C., 4th of July, the aura of MAGA on America and Black America being right in the middle of this moment. This, that the picture of the young lady being surrounded by white nationalists on their way to the Trump celebration, the nation celebrating Donald Trump's America, right? And this young Black woman that was sitting there very uncomfortably, tells so many stories. Though, when you first saw the picture, what did it feel like? It was for you.
1: Yeah, that photo, when I looked at it, I immediately thought, okay, we're going to see that photo probably 40, 50 years from now in history books, right? Like it's that type of photo. It was taken by Reuters photographer Cheney Orr. And I mean, it drew, I mean, million, like, I think, cause I posted it on Twitter, and it, I think now it's probably at 5 million views at this point. And it's just, it's a really striking photo, but I think it tells the story of the moment that we're in right now. I mean, these mass white supremacists surrounding a Black woman. And actually one of our members, our WFAJ members, Jasmine Golden, she's at the Washington Post. She found out who the woman was. She talked to the woman's family. Her name is Bernita Bolding. She's a 33-year-old mother of two. I thought it was just it was just such an interesting photo, and I encourage people to read that story as well.
0: Yeah, you know what I loved about it, man? The sister was totally unfazed. She was looking like, she really and truly, I'm reading her expression, and the sister just, she reminded me of a Black woman from the community I grew up in that I've seen every day of my life. She was sitting there looking around like, the hell are these crazy white folks doing? That's really what the, look, that's really what I was reading, right? She was in her space. She just seemed to be calm, and not really, I don't even know if she was uncomfortable, unbothered, but she was really looking like, what the hell are these people doing, you know? But still standing, sitting in her pride and her integrity, and not being worried at all, man. And I loved it, brother. I loved it, man. And I'm glad you were able to share some of that back. Let me ask you this, though. I really hope that journalists like you get an opportunity to be on shows, man. You're in Washington, D.C., and as I look at CNN and I look at MSNBC, I look at some of the people that they have on, and a lot of times they have Black people on their shows a lot, right? Abby Phillip does a great job. Laura Coates does a great job. I really think, though, man, we need more voices and brothers like you that work for NABJ or have at least the connection to NABJ. There needs to be more voices on these national shows, because sometimes I feel like the Beltway is just talking to the Beltway and they're not talking to the country. You know what I mean?
1: Yeah. Yeah, I agree with that. I think one of the things that I find most special is being on calls like this and on shows like yours, because it's so important that we're talking to our community about what's going on. Because, I mean, there have been so many reports and surveys about how Black people consume news, and mostly we're consuming it from each other, right? Like that's how, like we find ourselves to be truthful. We find ourselves to be able to share the stories that we care about. And so that's why whenever I'm able to, collaborate with Prince George's Community Television, here in PG County, in PG County nearby, or with the Washington Informer, you know, the Informer, or whenever I can do stories with the Michigan Chronicle, like when I'm back, you know, when I'm back home. Mm-hmm. I mean, stories like this, and that focus on Black stories in our communities. I mean, I think that's just so important. Even in national stories, obviously, are just as important. But I mean, us getting our stories out there and being on in these spaces is critical.
0: Yeah, I agree. Black media needs to be respected. I mean, and I'm almost mm-hmm. surprised that some of these shows don't tap into Black talk radio. There aren't that many Black talk radio stations in the country, but I'm sometimes surprised. I mean, they have a lot of guests on, but I feel like it's Beltway talking to the Beltway. And I say, hey, look, we've got Black talk radio in Chicago. What do they think about DSA? What do they think about MAGA? What do they think about Mamdani or the election? What are they saying? What are they feeling? Mm. And we've got people in position. I've had, you know, Abby Phillip on, but you know, she had a book out, right? Of course she wanted to come on. You're not haven't had Laura on, but I think a lot of them also need to reach out to local Black media so that they can hear what's going on and they can take it back to their shows and add that content to their shows as well, brother. So I appreciate you coming on is the point that I'm making and staying connected to the ground and to the community and the voices that are important, man, our listeners. How can our listeners follow your work, brother, on social media and continue to support you?
1: Oh, well, listen, I appreciate any time I can talk to the community. I'm on Facebook, Philip Lewis, but it's Philip with one L. My mom was like, nope, it's going to be the biblical version. So Philip with one L. And then I'm also on Twitter at Phil_Lewis_, but I also have a Substack. It's called What I'm Reading, whatimreading.net, where every Friday I publish stories that are specifically about the Black experience in America. So every Friday that comes out, and you know, it's an honor to kind of write these stories and publish these stories.
0: All right, brother. Well, you connected to WVON. This is the Black iconic voice of Chicago and of America, and I look forward to having you back on, my brother.
1: Thank you so much.
0: All right, Philip Lewis, look him up. HuffPost, NABJ, and from Detroit, but he got a little Bolingbrook in him, so we'll give him some love, some local love when he comes to Chicago. We'll get him in the studio. All right, phone lines are open at 591-1690. Callers, hold on. It's 1:31. Logan's coming your way with WVON News right now.
2: Hope you're having a wonderful Wednesday afternoon, Chicago. I'm Logan Page, and here it's happening in your local and national news. Chicago is facing a $130 million budget shortfall halfway through the fiscal year. Mayor Brandon Johnson blamed some city council members, saying their alternative spending plan failed to generate expected revenue. The Budget Accountability Coalition accused the mayor of delaying new revenue measures needed to balance the budget. The dispute highlights ongoing disagreements over how to address the city's finances. In other news, Taste of Chicago 2026 returns to Grant Park today. WVON's Annette Flournoy has more.
3: Put on your eating pants and head over to Grant Park for Taste of Chicago. The iconic food fest will run through July 12th. It's free and all about food and music. Beach Bunny will hit the main stage tonight. Chicago's own Common is set to headline. And legendary R&B singer, songwriter, and producer Babyface will also perform. The five-day food fest will feature around 20 food trucks and about 84 vendors, including Aaron's FOF Barbecue and Catering, Chicken Box LLC, and of course, Chicago's classics such as Eli's Cheesecake. The hours are from 11 to 9 p.m. each day. All gates are equipped with security scanners and bag checks. Annette Flournoy, Our News Now, 1690 WVON.
2: In other news, stocks are seeing a dip on Wall Street. It comes after President Trump said the ceasefire with Iran was over after the two sides traded attacks last night. The Dow Jones Industrial Average has been down over 800 points at times today, and the S&P 500 remains slightly lower, and the NASDAQ has shifted higher. And the FDA is approving a new treatment for children with sickle cell disease. The FDA announced in a news release on Wednesday that it approved Casgevy, which is the first gene therapy for children with the disease. According to the release, the treatment consists of using the patient's own blood stem cells and is administered as a one-time single dose for intravenous infusion. The acting director of the Center for Biologics Evaluation and Research praised the therapy, which will be available for children over the age of 2, and said it gives these children a meaningful chance at a healthier future. I'm Logan Page, and that's what's happening in your news now on WVON 1690 AM.
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4: May we please pause for a minute of prayer. 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You parted the waters. You did not allow the wall to stop Joshua. You made the wall come tumbling down. You didn't allow the giant to stop David. 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So all that we ask of you today, dear God, is to please help us to never forget that for with you, our God, nothing is impossible. Hallelujah and amen.
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0: So it's 12:37 on WVON. Thank you, brother Phil, for coming on the show and talking about it. I mean, Democrats find themselves in this pickle again in Maine, and who knows how it's going to turn out. What has happened is a Senate seat that Democrats had a strong chance of winning now seems like it's slipping away. In fact, Graham Platner was polling ahead of Susan Collins there, and now all of that is just going down the drain, even though there's some people, and I didn't get a chance to talk to Phil about this. Graham Platner feels like he has some leverage, right? Because the Democratic establishment wants him to step down. They want him to go away right now. And he's like, wait a minute, decision is his. He is the duly elected representative right now. He is the person, right, that he's got support. He's got an organization. He can do it. I mean, he may be the guy in November that can unseat Susan Collins. He's polling higher than Susan Collins. Now, I think, when is the election coming up? So he's gotten to next week to make a decision, but there's a lot of pressure on him. A lot of pressure on him to step aside. 591-1690 is number to call. Also, what I really want to ask Phil Lewis about is, how are Black Americans reacting to DSA? Are we seeing, we had Keena Collins on from Chicago. Keena is a member of DSA. She supports DSA. She's Black. She's from the West Side. She's ran for Congress. She cleared up any misunderstandings about DSA and Black America. What about around the country? Are we seeing more Black politically astute people listening to DSA and saying, hey, look, they're talking about the issues that impact us? And yeah, why are we spending so much money on Israel? Why are we spending so much money on wars that don't bring back anything to our community? 591-1690. Jihad, welcome to WVON. What's on your mind?
1: Oh, good afternoon, Matt and the VON family. Hey. What's on my mind? Answering the question that you just asked, I want to refer to two historical pieces. One is the Council of Nicaea, that's N-I-C-E-A, Council of Nicaea. The other is the Protocols of the Learned Elders of Zion, the Protocols of the Learned Elders of Zion. And I call on Randy and Yoel and Thurgood to Google them up and give us some feedback. And if Yoel, if you give me a copy, I want it. I saw it 50 years ago. And it's the game plan of Zionism in the earth. Okay, they got a game plan, and that Protocols of the Elders of Zion lays it out point by point. Then you'll understand how they operate through their PAC and the other operations that they get into your government of not just this government but different nations of the earth to manipulate their will. And in the Council of Nicaea, that is when they had like an ecumenical council to decide what would be in the Bible and what would not be in the Bible. So that's how you came up with King James Version. So a lot of that was used to basically, like Trump wants to do, to erase our history. It's called lying by omission. It's certain things they take out, they don't want to tell you. And to propagate their, that's called lying by omission. So if certain things were put in the Bible, were taken out of the Bible, and the Council of Nicaea is when it happened. It's about, I think it's 1500, something like that. So that's how we get to the point we are today. On Trump, Mossad, the Israeli intelligence, they got the videos on Epstein and Trump. All you heard about
0: I think people want to know that.
1: Written words. But wait, it's the videos that busted what's the brother got choked to death? You saw the video. The cop on his knee, had his knee on his neck. Mm-hmm. You saw the video. Well, they got the videos on Trump. So but Trump got to do like they say. And not only but look here. Remember the Prince of England? He got busted down. Yeah. Okay. Yeah. His mama busted him down.
0: Yeah.
1: She was the queen, right? When your mama busts you, you know you got to be riding.
0: Oh, yeah, yeah.
1: I wonder what she knew.
0: Well, No, we've got pictures of Donald Trump with young girls. I don't think that's going to stop Donald Trump. I don't think, look, brother, I think if you came out with a video right now and put it on YouTube for everybody to see of Donald Trump making out with a 15-year-old, MAGA people would still, the number one, they would say it's fake. They would say it's AI, number one. But number two, it still wouldn't. We are politically divided beyond what's right and wrong. We are politically divided beyond ethics, morals, except for the Democratic Party. See, the Democratic Party is the party that wants to kind of, you know, say we're going to take the moral high ground. Hey, Grand Platter, you gotta step down. You got to get that seat up, right? See, Republicans would have figured a way around that. They would have figured a way around that, right?
1: Matt, something flipped Marjorie Taylor Greene, correct?
0: Yeah. Well, flipped Marjorie Taylor Greene? What flipped Marjorie Taylor Greene was Israel. What flipped Marjorie Taylor Greene was seeing Trump after promising not to get into what we call never-ending wars, go right back and start supporting Israel and a bombing campaign on Iran. That's what flipped Marjorie Taylor Greene, when she realized that Donald Trump was full of it. So she decided, she understood her fate once she took opposition to Trump, and that's why she moved on, right? But she's absolutely correct. Marjorie Taylor Greene saw the right. No, I think. Look, there's no way you can be a member of Congress and not see what's going on with the Trump administration and know that Donald Trump lied about everything that he said he was going to do when he became president, right? Marjorie Taylor Greene saw it and decided that's all I need. The rest of the members of MAGA, they have decided that they've seen enough. Yeah. But good call, Jahan.
1: Let me ask you
0: real
1: one
0: quick,
1: thing
0: I got a couple of calls.
1: The people that were in the last election, they were undecided. You understand? That's enough to flip them. So it's in there. Thank you, Matt.
0: All right.
1: Keep up the good work.
0: Good call, as always, brother. All right, let's go to Rosita. Sister Rosita, what's happening? Welcome to WVON. What's on your mind?
2: Yes, thank you, Matt, for taking my call. I actually called in earlier when you were talking about the mayor reaching out to different people and the, you know, black elected people that could help. And one of the things that because I stopped calling because it's very frustrating when you've been on the inside, you know the structure that we're working with. And a lot of people just don't understand that there are just certain things the mayor cannot do. The CTU does not have a black agenda. That's why 85% of their members are non-black now, when 50% used to be black. And that's under this caucus that sponsored the mayor to run. And so I even wrote a book about it, but you guys would never talk about it because you have a different perspective. You are not understanding what's really going on and what's motivating the mayor to respond in the way he does. In many cases, his hands are tied. These people put $3 million into his campaign. And what we must remember is you didn't put a penny in. The mayor was elected through the teacher dues. And those hardworking dues.
0: But Rosita, I understand that the mayor was fortunate to get elected. I do. I think what you confuse is me wanting to support a black mayor living in the city of Chicago. Here I am, a black man that has lived in the city of Chicago majority of my life, not all my life, but the majority of my life. Grew up in the city, and the majority

0: them for their missteps and move on because they understand power.
1: But let me ask you.
0: Let me ask you a question. I got a question. What do you like about the mayor? Anything that he's done that you like?
1: Okay, one of the things that I kind of agreed with him on is the selective enrollment environment, but I know he can't move on that because so many black parents who support him would be outraged if we didn't have selective enrollment schools. But I did agree with that. There are several other things that he did. I mean, it was a couple of other things that he did. I didn't agree with removing the SROs. There were some key things that I didn't agree with, but we're not against the mayor. We need the mayor's help. And the mayor is in a position to make policy changes that affect veteran black teachers, and he knows about it. So all we're saying is... Okay, we our dues, hard-earned dues, were used to elect you. You have to have a commitment to the people that sponsored your campaign. And Stacey Gates came on WVON Radio and told us last year that she would meet with us, and she met with us one time and never followed up. We sent her follow-up letters. She refused to meet with the group of teachers that are out there. So all we're saying is that be fair. You know, we will support you, but we just want you to support the people that help get you elected. And it's not these new teachers that just came in that are paying $50 a dose. That's not where the money came from.
0: So look, let me say this.
1: So I just wanted to,
0: Yeah, I hear you. And I understand your position. Let's hope that we can generate enough support for this mayor to come back for a second term so that he can jump into some of these issues that we know are important to the teachers union and move on them in a way that's satisfactory to the members of the Chicago Teachers Union. It's a tough road. And the veteran teachers. And everything
1: the veterans that,
0: you say,
1: that are out here needing your help and their policies that are just so unfair. We're all in federal court fighting our cases.
0: We agree. I'm with you, my sister.
1: Thank you, ma'am. Thank you, ma'am.
0: Good call. Good call as always, sister. Dr. Rosita there. 591-1690. Let's take a break. Let's get some more phone calls, guys. 2 o'clock hours coming up. There's a lot to talk about. What's on your mind on this Wednesday? 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

0: All right, we're back on a Wednesday, 591-1690. Phone lines are open. We got Mike Deli coming up at 2:35. Right now, just tackling all the topics that are out there, being black and living in America, the politics, the DSA. Earlier, we were talking about religion and God and Israel and white Christian nationalists who believe America's policies toward Israel are part of the Bible, that they are the chosen people and that this is what God wants us to do. And I countered that by saying that nobody knows what God wants us to do. Nobody knows what God's intentions or his thoughts are, were at any given time. The Bible is up for debate and how legitimate the testimonies in the Bible. The Bible has gone through different versions over the years. We can bring some theologians on that can talk about it. I can bring some atheists on that have studied this and talk about it and would probably blow your mind with some of the information that they would provide. I don't know that I pray to a God that says, hey, you know, the Jews are. Oh, I said it. Oh, I said the Jews. I might be in trouble. I said it. Oh, boy. that they are the chosen people, though. Is that the God you pray to? I don't know. So just something out there for us to chew on as we talk about the politics of the moment. And how are we supporting black politicians? Now, look, this story that just came out today that says Marty Quinn, a member of the city council and one of Mayor Johnson's biggest adversaries, is stepping down. Some people say this is a story that needs to be talked about because this is a guy that was kind of like a ringleader, getting support in the city council to oppose Mayor Johnson on many of his policies. A lot of people believe that his organization, he was part of Mike Madigan's organization. And as we see, Mike Madigan has no power right now, that Alderman Quinn has lost his power and authority. So what's the why behind him stepping down right now? I don't know. Is he thinking about running for mayor? I doubt it. We got a speaking of running for mayor, Mike Quigley is supposed to be coming on with us. I was supposed to talk to him yesterday. We didn't talk. He's supposed to be coming on the show on Friday. I hope he does come in so you guys can meet him. Seems like a cool guy. I've talked to him a couple of times over the last couple of weeks as we've tried to coordinate this interview. Seems like a pretty cool guy. I think you guys actually probably will enjoy hearing from him on Friday if that happens. Willie, welcome to WVON. What's on your mind?
1: Maddie Matt, how you doing?
0: Wonderful.
1: You talked about who's a belief in God and what you just mentioned. I am a theologian. I have a master's in theology, Maddie Matt. And I want to disagree with you on one thing. Okay. God's thinking is possible. And that is what a good, healthy, educated preacher and minister is supposed to be for. That's what a theologian is. To know and interpret the thinking of God, not a million years ago, not 10,000 years ago, in today's age. So for those who are not theologians and those who are not, don't go and get 12 years of education in theology like I did, maybe God's words are not right there and open to you. But God's words are very clear. His message is very clear to us. Love your neighbor as Christ has loved you. Love one another. Be compassionate and understanding to one another. Feed the sick, the widows, the homeless. These are God's messages, and they are very, very clear. And it is also the preacher's job to, like the lady said to you earlier, to pick out those who are idolaters, those who will lie about God's message. It is our job to say to you, they're just lying, and that's not God's message. So I beg
0: so
1: us
0: you're,
1: to be careful.
0: So let me ask you a question, because I don't know. You're a theologian.
1: I do know.
0: And you, okay, good. Does God, did God choose Jews as the chosen people?
1: See, this Children is why you have to have the theologians.
0: You're but
1: talking
0: I'm asking
1: the difference
0: you.
1: Between, your, I'm going to answer. I appreciate that. You're talking the difference between the Old Testament and the New Testament. So you have to talk the difference between ideologies. So those of us who are Christians in the New Testament believe that Jesus went and set a table for all of us. And so there are no chosen people except for all of us who accept our Lord Jesus Christ. And so we also believe as theologians, particularly theologians in certain theologies, that all religions have some truth. They all have some piece of God's heaven. But the way to God is through our Lord Jesus Christ. So no, in the New Testament, the Jews are not the chosen people, because Jesus died for our sins and set a table for us in heaven. That's why we are all have a piece of God's table. And we cannot keep working on the Old Testament when it comes to our politics. Those have to be separated. This is not Old Testament thinking. This is New Testament thinking, where Dr. King said it best. Black men, white men, Jews, Gentiles, Protestants, and Catholics. That's the New Testament thinking. And that's where we're going wrong. As long as we continue to believe that the Jewish community is the only chosen community, we're going to go along this path where we believe that if we prop up Israel, Jesus will come back sooner. That's utter ridiculous thinking.
0: Hold on. I got to take a break here because I'm at the top of the hour. But hold on, Brother Willie, because I got another question for you. In fact, Salim is asking the question in a more intelligent way that I was going to ask. Right. And Salim says, aren't all scriptural documents human speculation of the deity's intent? I'll let you answer that, Brother Willie, when we come back. 591-1690 is the number to call. 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
2: 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I'm Logan Page, and here are your news headlines. Mayor Johnson selects new public health commissioner. Alderman question effectiveness of emergency assistance centers. Virginia awards $1 million to new museum honoring black women innovators. And Mississippi leads nation in Alzheimer's death rate. National news from the Black Information Network is up next on Chicago's only urban talk radio station, 1690 AM WVON, Berwyn, Chicago.
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4: President Trump says he believes the ceasefire with Iran has effectively collapsed.
5: I think it's over. I don't want to deal with them anymore. They're scum. You know what scum is? They're sick people. They're led by sick people.
4: Speaking at the NATO summit in Turkey, Trump cited renewed attacks in the Middle East and said U.S. negotiators can continue talks, but he's skeptical deals could be reached. Meanwhile, new sanctions on Iranian oil have pushed crude prices higher. Another round of tickets for the Obama Presidential Center goes on sale today. The Obama Foundation expects high demand with ticket prices between $15 and $30. Visitors can purchase up to 9 tickets for admission dates that fall through January 3rd. And a federal appeals court has struck down parts of Florida's Stop Woke Act. The court ruled the law's restrictions on teaching topics related to race and gender in public colleges violates First Amendment protections and academic freedom. Get BIN News Now on demand 24/7 on the iHeartRadio app. Here's Esther Dillard.
6: Thanks, Bree. In Frisco, Texas, Carmelo Anthony's new legal team wants Judge John Roach off the case entirely, pointing to his own words after the verdict as proof he can't be impartial. NBC News reports Roach conducted interviews with WFAA. This clip is courtesy of Roland Martin Unfiltered.
7: He seems like a nice young man who committed a crime, and he understands today more than any day before today the consequences of committing a crime like he did.
6: Anthony's attorneys say those comments made just days after sentencing show the judge has already made up his mind. Attorney A. Scott Bolden broke down what this could mean for the case on Roland Martin Unfiltered.
8: Why is a sitting judge who sat through the whole trial now giving public interviews and writing letters to Fox News, relishing or wallowing, if you will, in his newfound, quote, celebrity status because he had a big case. Just not ready for prime time, but also hasn't really looked at the canons of ethics. In regard to the post-trial, asking for a new trial, those arguments are pretty strong. Doesn't mean they're going to be granted.
6: A jury convicted the 19-year-old this year in the stabbing death of 17-year-old Austin Metcalf at a Frisco track meet last April. Anthony was sentenced to 35 years. Now a new pro bono team, including attorneys from Ben Crump Law and the Texas NAACP, is asking for a new trial. NBC News reports the motion cites a closed courtroom, a broken evidentiary agreement, and just 10 minutes to decide whether Anthony would testify. No hearing date has been set. Meanwhile, a late-night traffic stop in Alabama led to drunk charges against a black former nominee for Florida governor. 46-year-old Andrew Gillum has been charged with unlawful possession of a controlled substance and possession of marijuana. Daphne police say Gillum was driving erratically Thursday night. That's when officers pulled him over and spotted a glass pipe in his car. During a search of the vehicle, police also found marijuana and three packages of a substance that tested positive for methamphetamine.
9: And when the light turned green, he accelerated at a high speed and was failing to maintain his lane of travel. So the officer initiated a traffic stop. He makes contact with the driver. A backup officer approaches on the other side, and he could see a glass pipe on the console of the vehicle.
6: Gillum is a former Tallahassee mayor who sought to become the first black governor in Florida history when he ran in 2018. He lost to Republican Ron DeSantis by less than 34,000 votes, which triggered an automatic recount. I'm Esther Dillard, where the Black Information Network means black news first.
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0: 2 o'clock hour. Anybody want to join me today? It's hot outside. I am going to walk around Washington Park, probably around 4 o'clock in this heat. I'm just going to do it, man. I'm a hydrate, and I'm going to just do walk around one good time. I want to sweat and get the full blast of the sun on me. Let me tell you this. A Washington Park swimming pool was jumping yesterday. So this hot weather. In fact, I might try to see when the adult swim is going on. So if you guys want to join me, let's find out when the adult swim is, and let's go over to Washington Park and get in the pool. Anybody brave enough to do that? Go swimming. Let's do an adult swim. Man, when I was a kid, we used to get in the shower over there because they made you shower before you got into the pool at Washington Park. And the shower would be ice cold. We'd be like, dude, what the hell? And then you jump in the water, and it was ice cold too, though. That was back in the 70s. Oh, my goodness, man. The water ice cold in the shower. And the dude, the lifeguard, would be right there punking us because we were just kids. Get in the shower. Get in the shower. And we were freezing in that water. Freezing in that water. All right. Taste of the Chicago. Taste of the Chicago. Taste of Chicago starts today. We'll be talking about that. I think I'm going to get out there and try to enjoy myself. We got Brother Willie on the line. Willie, you still there?
1: I'm still here.
0: Hey, yeah. So I'm with
1: Salim asked a big question. Go ahead.
0: Yeah, no, he asked a great question because I was about to say the same thing, man. I was about to say, you know, look, you know, the Bible is man-made, right? I mean, it's not like God wrote the Bible and then threw it out of the heavens and it landed in Jerusalem or something. And hey, look, what God just sent us, right? The Bible is man-made, handwritten. So, I mean, I think I'm getting to, you know, the heart of what Salim's talking about. He says, aren't all scriptural documents human speculation of the deity's intent?
1: Okay, let me answer that question. And that is one of the greatest questions ever. I'm going to answer this in a couple different ways, if you don't mind. There are four or five talk show hosts that I respect and I listen to. Salim is one of them. You're the other one. Roland Martin is the other one. I listen to these people because they are willing to change when they recognize maybe they don't have the right answer. And we are assuming that church doctrine, and there's a difference between scripture and church doctrine. So Salim needs to be more specific about what he's talking about. If he's talking about scripture, scripture is supposedly inspired by the Holy Spirit and written through man with the voice of God. But church doctrine, for example, Pope Leo just wrote one of the greatest pieces of church doctrine ever written, and we've ignored that. When he wrote recently and he said that the church's teaching on slavery by some of the popes was wrong. So church doctrine can be changed with the change of the times. So when times change, we go back and we look at that church doctrine and we say that was ancient thinking. Now it's time to make our thinking more moderate. And we do that with the gift of the Holy Spirit of God. It is supposed to inspire us to write, to change, to grow. For a really quick example, within the Catholic Church, the teaching on Mary was not church doctrine. But because millions of people saw Mary in the way they did, the church had to change its doctrine. So doctrine can change. Yes, it's man-made, inspired by the Holy Spirit. God will put the right person in place and say to the masses, time to change that ancient doctrine. But the scriptures were inspired by the Holy Spirit. And your other caller was correct. It's the Nicene Council where we get what the Nicene Creed and other creeds come from is the basis for most Christian thinking. That's where people get together and we talk about what's the best thing to do. So great minds get together inspired by the Holy Spirit and come up with new doctrine. It happens every 50 to 60 years or every 100 years where the church changes something. This pope just changed something. And that should answer Salim's question. Nothing except the scriptures, and they are supposed to be interpreted by those who can do that.
0: Yeah, but to Sleem's question, though, isn't that still human speculation?
1: Let me, again, I answer that. I'm going to answer it again. You have those who are educated in the scriptures who can clarify that speculation. And those people are inspired by the Holy Spirit of God. This is not solidified. It's fluid. God's Spirit is constant. It has been there since the beginning of time. That Spirit is still there now, and it moves through people, like it moved through Martin Luther King, like it's moving through Pope Leo now, who made his declaration on slavery. That Spirit helps to change and clarify doctrine when evil. What you are missing is evil. There's evil in the world. Goes in and try to corrupt that doctrine. Then we have to go back and correct that corruption.
0: I mean, I get that, but even clarification, the clarification that you're talking about is human speculation, though, right?
1: Inspired by the Holy Spirit of God. You keep forgetting the Holy Spirit of God.
0: Yeah, but the Holy Spirit. No, I hear you. But the Holy Spirit isn't the Holy Spirit itself. Isn't that is speculation, right? Aren't we? I'll ask you this way, Willie. When we look at Jesus Christ, right? People look at Jesus, and there's debate, obviously, about, you know, is Jesus the Son of God? Is Jesus a prophet? Right? All of that, right? Christians, of course, believe Jesus is the Son of God, right? But I mean, I don't think in the Bible there's anywhere where Jesus actually describes God, his Father. I don't think Jesus is like, you know, well, he's about, you know, 55 years old right now, and he's kind of getting a little gray. He's about 5'10", 180, you know.
1: Because you're ascribing human attributes to God. God is not human. He's never been human. Mm-hmm. You cannot ascribe human attributes mm-hmm. to God or to the Holy Spirit. The only one that's been human is Jesus. That's the only one you can give those attributes to.
0: Right.
1: And so you're talking about a greater power than what you are describing.
0: Right.
1: And there are those who interpret that greater power.
0: No human being in the history of Earth, as we know, has ever spoken to God.
1: This is not true. That's theologically unsound. Jesus has spoken to God. So that's theologically unsound. So we know Jesus. And the scriptures, the Old Testament tells us that Abraham had a conversation with God. So that's just not true theologically. So you have to have a theologian to clarify these things for you. God is not a human being. So we cannot give God our attributes, the good, the evil. Even Jesus said, why are you calling me good when only God is good? God is not like us. God is the be-all, the end-all, the everything. So we have to separate the humanity, which is what you guys are talking about, versus God, the divinity. The divine.
0: But see, I think that's where some debate comes in, because if we say God is the be all, end all, he's the almighty, right? Then that's where some people are going to start. Some people will question that, though, brother. Some people will question that.
1: Those are the people who don't have access to the Holy Spirit.
0: Huh?
1: That's the Holy Spirit that clarifies that for us. That's why it's the Trinity.
0: Or let me say this. Some people will have questions, right? As to if God is the be-all, end-all, right, then why do we have so much suffering and pain? And I know there's an answer to that, right? I know there's
1: an
0: answer.
1: And I have the answer. If you want it someday, I will give you that answer.
0: Right.
1: There is an answer to that.
0: Right, but see,
1: I'm a chaplain. I have to answer that question almost every day for people.
0: No, and I love that, brother. And I love the dialogue, man. I think, you know, I always joke, man, that God – you know, if there's a God, God loves me because I ask these questions and I challenge. Oh, thank you,
1: that's
0: brother.
1: Why
0: I love you.
1: One of the ones that I respect. You answered my question from earlier.
0: Right.
1: That's
0: I get emotional, though. I start crying, man, when I start getting emotional that way. I'll start talking and getting mad and start crying and talking about the scriptures and stuff. And then I'd start talking about my personal life. And then I'll bring these stories.
1: You know what we call that, Matty Matt? That's your what? Spirit. That
0: right, right,
1: your
0: right.
1: Your spirit that got you I have a compassionate, loving spirit that comes from God. That's what I'm talking about.
0: And I have no problem believing that at all, man. Good call, Willie. I appreciate it. I'm out of time. Good call, man. That was a good segment with Willie. We need more theologians on to talk about this. 591-1690 is the number to call. 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

0: guys, we're back. You know, we got our weekly segment with Mike Belli coming up at 2:35, so I'm trying to grab these phone calls. Two things. One, I broke my television, the screen on it. The TV fell the other day. Mia got up in the middle of the night and tripped over a cord and yanked the television down. The television fell, hit the floor, and the screen broke. Can the screen be replaced? Are there people out here who fix screens like that? I don't know. My brother says yes. And so I wanted to check with you guys because you guys know everything. And if so, how much would it cost? I'm curious. Is it worth it? Or should you just go buy a new damn TV? Which I did anyway. But I feel some kind of way about throwing away this old one because it's such a nice TV. And I don't want to throw it away because it's just the screen. But if the screen is, if it's a wrap, it's a wrap. You guys let me know. If that is the case. Two, guys, I think you know this show is about Black power, Black culture, Black history, Black people, and how we exist in this world, in America, with whoever is present, whether it's Trump, Biden, Obama, with whoever's in this country and running this country. If you know of stories or people that you feel like we should be talking to, if there's something happening, a story that we're not on top of. Matt, have you heard about this story that's happening? This Black person, this is happening. Or did you guys know that the Trump administration is doing this? Please let us know, man. Either call in at this number and ask to speak to my producer, Sonia, or email her, better yet, email Sonia at Sonya, S-U-N, just like the sun, S-U-N-Y-A, Sonya at WVON.com. You can hit me as well, Matt at WVON.com, because we can't be on top of every story. So a lot of times, let me tell you this, Perry and I were doing a show on Saturdays years ago when the Jenna 6 story broke out. And we found out about it because a brother from the Nation of Islam was down in Mississippi. And the story was just happening. And he was listening to WVON on a Saturday, listening to me and Perry, and called in and told us about it. Perry and I were the first ones to break Jenna 6 here in Chicago and started interviewing people. So stories like this, sometimes they slip through the cracks, but we want to make sure that we're on top of it as much as possible. You guys call in and let us know if there are any stories out there that we need to be talking about. All right, let's try to grab some of these phone calls. Let's go to Donald. Donald, welcome to WVON. What's on your mind?
1: Hey, what's going on, Matt?
0: Hey.
1: So I just, you know, turned on a radio station and I heard you talking about health and religion. Is that what, you know, your topics are based on?
0: On religion? Yeah, the conversation started, I was talking about Israel and America's policies and how the Christian nationalists, white Christian nationalists here in America, believe that our policies should favor Israel based on the Bible. They feel that the children of Israel were the chosen people of God.
1: Okay.
0: So I was questioning that.
1: Yeah, I'm not too familiar with that rhetoric. However, in that part of the world, you know, specifically in Iran, the Iraq area, you know, there were some ancient civilizations that, you know, had great record keeping by way of cuneiform tablets, which I think is to comprise of, you know, most of my knowledge base. But within those tablets, those administrative records, and also records of other beings, you know, it describes and tells things that happened that are similar to, you know, these narratives that religion speak about. But, you know, that's that. Ancient Sumeria was located in that area, one of the first intelligent people. But I also heard you speak about health and, you know, a healthy living, a healthy lifestyle is based, you know, more or less on a continuous exercise, not only, you know, with the body, but also with the mind and sure. whatnot. So, you know, you better be careful with this walk in the park, brother, you know. Just because you're putting some good natural stuff in your body doesn't mean that your body will receive it, you know, accordingly and whatnot. But with the practice, you know, it's a good start. I don't know about walking around the whole park, you know. I don't know too much about your health, but, you know, a good start would be, you know.
0: Well, what are you concerned? You concerned about the heat? You're concerned about me doing it in this heat?
1: Well, I don't know. What's your gut look like? You know, you look like one of them pregnant brothers. It might be a problem.
0: Right.
1: But, yeah, you know, it's a lifestyle, brother. You know, you got to force yourself to do it.
0: Right.
1: You know, on a consistent basis.
0: I mean, look, I walked around the park yesterday, man, and it's no problem. I mean, I grew up jogging around Washington Park, right? So Washington Park, going around Washington Park, it's been a routine of mine all my life, right? Now, I'm not in the same shape I was in when I was a young fella jogging around the park. And I used to jog in the heat like this on purpose. I mean, walking around is not going to be too much of a problem. I mean, I walk around a mile and a half around one time around the bridle path. I walk around and then I do some stretching and then I come home. That's it. Sometimes yeah. I go into the field house and lift some weights. But, you know, I hydrate. I take water with me. I drink, you know, I hydrate.
1: Get sweat in, brother.
0: Yeah, that's all. I'm just trying to sweat. Just get a little sweat in, moisturize, and take in some sun, right? Because I'm trying to get some of the vitamin D. That's really a lot of the motivation.
1: Yeah. All right, well, brother, thanks for taking my call.
0: Trying to get some color. On these legs as well. Cedric, welcome to WVON. Real quick, what's on your mind, brother?
2: Man, brother, Matt, how you doing today, brother?
0: Good.
2: You know, I had wanted to talk to the pastor, and especially, you know, when you spoke about the Catholic Church apologizing for slavery, man. Hey, listen, that Catholic Church, not only did they do slavery, man, they led the charge in Africa to put their neck on every civilization, every person down there in Africa, that's how they got their colonies, man, through that Bible, man. The Catholic Church did that. They the one that brought the religion down to Africa and then gave the Africans religion, and they took the land from Africa. And right now, they losing access to Africa, so now you about to apologize for something that you know you losing control of, man. Now, I mean, he apologized for slavery. Okay, big deal. Big deal. Y'all profited off of everything, all the resources out of Africa. And you're losing touch up with it right now. The relationship between these white people and the black people in the world is shifting, Matt. It's shifting. So therefore, since it's shifting, they got to start making records, man. And they got to think like, oh, we done messed up, man. It's shifting on us. They get nervous, Matt. I'm telling you, man, it's happening right before your eyes, man. Y'all better wake up, man, and smell the coffee. Y'all have a good one, brother.
0: All right, good call, as always, brother. Pearson says, Matt, keep walking until you can't anymore. Sister Kim says, Matt, ride your bike. You know what, Kim? I'm thinking about that. She's like, get out there and ride your bike. I love bike riding, too, man. I think summertime is the time we got to get out and exercise. And it's a good opportunity for a lot of us that don't get out in the wintertime to get our body used to working out and creating some muscle memory that we can take into the winter with us and start going to the club and just staying fit. Absolutely. Let's do it. All right. It's 2:30. Logan's got news when we return. Mike Fedeli in our weekly segment on your accounting needs.
3: Hope you're having a wonderful Wednesday afternoon, Chicago. I'm Logan Page, and here it's happening in your local and national news. Mayor Brandon Johnson is naming a new health commissioner. He nominated Rush Health executive and emergency department physician, Dr. Garth Walker. If approved by the full city council, he will succeed Dr. Olusinbo Ige, who had resigned in May. Dr. Walker is a Chicago native and is on the boards of the Polk Brothers Foundation Thresholds, the Chicago Urban League. In other news, some Chicago aldermen are criticizing the city's emergency assistance centers, arguing they are costly and ineffective. Alderman Brian Hopkins called the one-day response a political gesture and is seeking information on its costs. Alderman Ray Lopez said the centers are not reaching enough people in need. A temporary center will open on the west side today, provide free mental health and victim compensation support following the weekend mass shooting. In other news, Virginia lawmakers have approved a $1 million to help launch the Museum of Black Women Innovators in Portsmouth. The museum will highlight 250 black women whose inventions and achievements have shaped history across fields such as science, technology, politics, and activism. The funding will support free student visits, boost tourism, and strengthen the local creative economy. A soft opening is planned for November, with a grand opening expected in early 2027. And Mississippi has the highest Alzheimer's death rate in the nation, according to a new report from the Alzheimer's Association. The organization's newest data shows the state's recorded 1,664 deaths from the disease in 1 year, placing Mississippi's mortality rate above every other state. The report estimates that roughly 62,000 elderly Mississippians are currently living with the disease. That's data also tracks the impact on local families, listing over 100,000 unpaid caregivers in the state providing care valued at nearly $3 billion. I'm Logan Page, and that's what's happening in your news now on WVON 1690 AM.
4: It's Rufus Williams. 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
2: I don't follow.
3: Well, I'm calling around for estimates to install sprinklers throughout our forests.
2: What?
3: Let me explain. 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We can't get funding if we don't have an estimate, so, you know.
2: Are you serious?
3: Yeah. We're calling it the National Sprinkler System. Isn't that great?
2: You want to know how much a sprinkler system would run you? 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
2: That doesn't even make sense, sir.
3: Oh, no. 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
3: I know. It seems big, Joe.
2: It ain't seems big.
3: Well, they built that pipeline thing. That's pretty big.
2: No. I'm sorry. I can't help.
3: Wait, Joe.
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0: 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I always talk about putting your team, building your team. You have a lawyer, I'm sure. If you don't, you need to have somebody. That's an attorney that you can call when that moment arises and you don't want to be called flat-footed, right? If you got an attorney, then you got a doctor. I hope you got a personal physician that you go to, your primary care physician, as we say. You got a doctor, you got a lawyer, you need an accountant, right? You got to have a team, everybody. You got friends, you got parents, you got children. All of this is part of your team, and Mike Fedeli is a good teammate for you to have. 708-991-2440. Or if you have a question now, you can call in at 773-591-1690. Mike Fedeli, happy Wednesday to you, brother.
1: What's up, brother? How you doing?
0: Hey, man. Living a dream, I think. I don't know.
1: Living a dream? You living a dream?
0: trying to.
1: Man, that's awesome.
0: What are you up to this week, man, in your life? What's going on?
1: Doing tax returns, reviewing tax returns, meeting clients. Man, I'm wall to wall. Wall to wall here. Oh, yeah, it's good, though. It's all good. Trying to relax after that golf outing. And, pretty interesting stuff.
0: When you get a phone call these days, your phone rings. Here it is. Here we are, June 16th here. 17th here. Your phone rings. Somebody's calling your office. What are they calling about? What are they asking for?
1: Can you do an amended return for my 2025? Because my account messed it up. Seriously, we get a lot of those. Like, people had their taxes done somewhere. They're not happy with the result. And they call us up wondering if we could amend 25 or 24. And so depending on, you know, what was done, we can potentially amend it. But some of them, they're very difficult to amend. First of all, I'm glad you brought that up. When you amend a return, it's good for the listeners of WDO1 to know this. It's not like an original return. And the reason is because you need to provide supporting documentation on the return. When you do an original return, you don't need to provide supporting documentation typically, unless it's crypto transactions. Then you need to provide a 1099, what's called digital assets, or you need to fill out an 8949, a form 8949. But typically you don't need to provide documentation, but with an amended return you do. And so if you don't have that documentation, either together we have to create it, like let's say a financial statement, or you have to take your chances and file it without the documentation. And so, like, for example, let's say somebody wants to get out of a early withdrawal penalty for an IRA distribution. They took an early distribution under age 59 and a half before they terminated service. If you terminate service, by the way, over the age 55, the 59 and a half year rule doesn't apply to you, meaning if you quit permanently, you retired permanently after the age of 55, you can take your 401k early or your IRA distribution and not be subject to the 10% penalty. However, if you're a typical person and you take it before age 59 and a half, you get a 10% penalty on that. Well, to get out of that penalty, there's various things you can do. You can provide, you can use it for medical purposes. You could use it for educational purposes for you or your children. You can use it for hardship withdrawals. But in that case, you still have to provide the documentation. So a lot of times I have to tell the client, look, we'll be happy to file it, but I'm almost certain they're going to come back and ask for the documentation. So you're probably not going to win. So the point being is you really want to make sure that you do that, you get that return done right the first time. Otherwise, an amended return you're going to need documentation. Now, you can do what is called a superseded return. I should throw this in. A superseded return is something in between an amended return and an original return. If you have an extension in through October 15th, this is really important to know. We can do a superseded return without supporting documentation, meaning we just put in the documents that were missed the first time around, and we file it before October 15th. But the caveat is, the requirement is that you had to have had an extension put in before April 15th of this year. But so that is another way that we can it's kind of an amended return, but not the same, because we don't need to provide the documentation. So, yeah, we get a lot of questions about amended returns that, if we can, we'll do superseded returns on.
0: Well, that's good information, because, I think there are a lot of people out there that do their taxes, and they've got questions. A lot of people out there that probably didn't do their taxes, and they got questions. Yeah. And they just need to know that the office is open. Information is here. There are options. There are things that you can do, things that you need to be doing. And so you got to make the phone call, guys, 708-991-2440. The thing that you're going to get from this segment is that Mike has seen it all. He gets just about every kind of tax dilemma that a person is entangled in. And so he has experience in getting people untangled from that, right? More importantly, dealing with the IRS is tricky, and it you need to rely on somebody that's got a relationship. I say this every week on this segment, right? Somebody's got a relationship, somebody that knows the IRS and knows how they operate. You know, the good.

0: you as a business person to take advantage of. You need to know those provisions. They exist. As a small businessman, most of you out there are small businessmen. A lot of you are property owners out there. You got income property. You might be thinking about getting another income property. How all this plays out, you know, don't make assumptions about your taxes, about your business filings and things like that. You know, call a professional and ask questions, guys. We just did a story about Floyd Mayweather and writing a check for $200,000 and not having the money in the bank. How does that happen to somebody like a Floyd Mayweather that's got a ton of money? How's he write? You know, and I get he's probably got several, I'm sure he's got several accounts all over the place. In fact, he's writing a check for $200,000 and it's bouncing means that he and his accountant aren't working together.
1: Right, his team, probably needed to move money from somewhere. You know, he probably does have like 10 accounts and probably like 6 or 7 businesses, maybe more. And, you know, it's easy to say, oh, man, I needed to transfer money and I didn't. And, you know, he forgot. You know what I mean? It's very possible. Right. It does happen. In fact, it's happened to me, but, you know, in the last second, I can transfer money in literally, like, 30 seconds. So, right. Yeah, that to people who have money, that happens quite a bit, actually.
0: Yeah, because I'm sure they've got money all over the place. They've got stock. You know, they've got assets, right? And it's just a matter of, I mean, look, if I was somebody like Floyd Mayweather, made the money that man made over the years, you know, I'm damn near talking to my accountant every day.
1: 1,000%. 1,000%.
0: Okay.
1: And no, go ahead.
0: You know, at least I know every week we're talking about, you know, how to protect money, how to buy stock, how to, you know, if I do this, what's the penalty for doing that? I mean, I'm going to be talking to my guy every week, right? You know, at least, man, if you're a Floyd Mayweather, you got to be talking to your accountant every week, you know?
1: Absolutely.
0: And now he's facing charges, right? And, of course, you know, out there in Vegas, man, as good as that man has been for the city of Las Vegas in terms of drawing revenue with his fights and to that industry, you would think he could be all right. But you never know, man. They like sending people to jail that have a lot of money to make examples of them.
1: Well, and on top of that, you know, if you do something for somebody, you'd be surprised how little they are there for you, you know, and when something's going down, you know, and so all the people he helped over there, it makes sense to me. I get it. But another thing people call in about is the notices they get, especially when they're 2025 or 2024, they get what's called a CP2000 letter, which is income that was reported to the IRS that they did not report. Mm-hmm. So, you know, that's a big one, and we have to either file an amended return or just tell the client, just accept the results and let them make the adjustments and, you know, call it a day. But, yeah, we get the IRS letters, balance due letters. We do with levy block. So if you get what's called an LT11 letter, which is the final letter you're going to get before you're levied, we can block that with what's called a collection due process request, and we do that all the time. For $500, we can block your levy for about 9 months. So, you know, we charge $500 for that, but it'll at least buy you some time to figure out what you want to do rather than getting a wage levy or a bank account levy.
0: So
1: what's that?
0: I said, okay. That's money well spent, you know. I think, one of the things to try to convince people of is the personal investment. If you're a business person, you're a businessman, you know, you spend money to make money, right? One of the things, you know, I find in some small businesses, they will, you know, dot their I's and cross all of their T's to get the business open. But they don't necessarily dot all their I's and cross all their T's to keep the business open, right? And it's like, you know, you do everything to open the doors, and then you forget about marketing and asset management and inventory control and having an accountant, right? The most important thing about being a businessman, right, is having an accountant, somebody that's watching your money, making sure that you don't have theft, internal theft going on, and stuff.

0: stuff like that, man. So a lot of times I see business people, they do everything to get the business open. And then once this is open, they don't do the things necessary to keep the business open. And that's why a lot of businesses fail.
1: 1,000,000%. You bring up another one, marketing. I mean, nowadays, of course, I've learned about how important social media is. Sure. I mean, I've really incorporated it into my whole marketing strategy. But it's really inexpensive. You open up an IG account or a, if you can, websites are really cheap nowadays too. So you open up a website, and mostly more important is an Instagram account, a TikTok account. I prefer Instagram because that's a much broader reach. But it costs nothing to open it up, and you start posting videos about your business, make it interesting to people, and you're going to get followers, and you're going to get views, and you're going to get people that, as long as you put your business out there, and I recommend don't just talk about your business like a lot of people do, actually like show a video of you working. That's what I do. Like I literally show a video of me on the phone with the IRS, like real time, and trying to fix a problem. And I'll even say, like, I've been on hold for, like, an hour and 45 minutes. And then I'll show the picture that I was on the phone for an hour and 45 minutes with the IRS. So, like, I actually show the work that I do because people want to see, let's see, like what you do. Let's see the work. So I really recommend people to, dovetailing off what you said. Yeah, every aspect of business, but especially I see now marketing is so important. You've got to get your name out there.
0: Oh, you got to get your name out there, man. That's the most important. You can have a business that's providing a good service or a product and nobody knows about it. And we see that happen all too often, man. And I'm not talking about just small businesses. I've seen big businesses fail in that respect, man. They invest a lot of money into getting a product to market. And then once they get to market, they fail, to put money aside for the marketing of the product while it's there. And that's a big deal, man. That'll get you out of business in a year, or less, depending on what your situation is.
1: Absolutely.
0: Guys, give the office a call, 708-991-2440. If you have a call question right now, you can call in, and as long as it's a question that is answerable, but nothing replaces to actually making the appointment. Talking to Mike, talking to somebody from the office, and for you to just be able to lay it all out, what's going on, what your tax situation looks like, being honest with your accountant, and letting them do what they do. This is what Mike Fedeli does for a living, everybody. So we want you to blow up his phone at 708-991-2440. Make the appointment. Let him do an assessment of your tax situation and get this burden off your shoulders, right? I know we always try to cut corners, man, but, when you're talking about your taxes, that's not the space you want to be cutting corners in, guys. So we have a responsibility not only to yourself, your business, if you're a business owner, to your employees that you are employing there, tenants, if you are a building owner. You want to make sure that you're keeping this business afloat, keeping it right, and doing the best job that you can. Your reputation is everything, guys. Reputation is everything out here when you're a business person. And even if you're just an average taxpayer, you want to make sure you're doing it right. And more importantly, you want to make sure that you're getting back the money that you are supposed to be getting back. Tax code always changing. You just never know what you could be getting back and how that can help, of course, always. Yeah. So Mike's phones are ringing. So just make sure that you're making a call. Go ahead, Mike.
1: No. So obviously also people are calling about, when they can get their business returns done. So let's just give a time frame here. Your business returns are due September 15th. Your individual returns are due October 15th if you were on extension. If you didn't, for some reason, put your business on extension, you might be subject to the $255 per shareholder penalty per month. If you're our client, we automatically put you on extension, so you should be okay. But most people, many people don't put their returns on extension, especially the business returns. But we do know how to get you out of that. There's various ways under the first-time abatement program and other ways I know how to get you out of this penalty. So if, even if you didn't file the extension on your business, you know, and you get that penalty, you know, give us a call, and I'm pretty sure I can get you out of that penalty for a very small fee.
0: There you go. If you he's talking to you out there. If you have received a letter in the mail from the IRS, right, take that letter seriously, right? As soon as you give it, get it, give Mike a call, let him know what the letter says so he can plan out a strategy for you and let you know what your next move is, right? That is very important. Just take the number down and put it in your phone, 708-991-2440, 708-991-2440. What are your office hours, Mike?
1: Office hours are 9 to 5:30, but, you know, recommend people, if you want to do a walk-in, you can just come walk in around 9:30. You know, we take walk-ins, too. Might have to wait a little while sometimes, but we definitely take walk-ins. Or you could just drop your documents off, and we'll copy your documents. We don't like to take people's originals and just leave. If you could wait, we'd copy your documents. You can go. And then, you know, when we say, ask you to come back when things are done, you just come back and we take care of business right there.
0: All right. I love it. Guys, 708-991-2440, Fideli and Associates. Mike, enjoy the rest of your week, brother. Enjoy the weekend.
1: You too, brother.
0: Yep. And we'll be back at it on Wednesday, next Wednesday, same time, same station at 2:30. My brother and I look forward to talking to you then.
1: Here, brother.
0: All righty. That's all I have for you guys today. But enjoy your Wednesday. Everybody, don't go anywhere. T-Bone and LaDonna Ray coming up next.
2: 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I'm Logan Page, and here are your news headlines.

Mayor Johnson warns of $130 million budget shortfall, blames city council foes. Mayor Johnson selects new public health commissioner. And woman critically wounded during a car crash. 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
1: President Trump says he believes the ceasefire with Iran has effectively collapsed.
2: I think it's over. I don't want to deal with them anymore. They're scum. You know what scum is? They're sick people. They're led by sick people.
1: Speaking at the NATO summit in Turkey, Trump cited renewed attacks in the Middle East and said U.S. negotiators can continue talks, but he's skeptical deals could be reached. Meanwhile, new sanctions on Iranian oil have pushed crude prices higher. Another round of tickets for the Obama Presidential Center goes on sale today. The Obama Foundation expects high demand with ticket prices between $15 and $30. Visitors can purchase up to 9 tickets for admission dates that fall through January 3rd. And a federal appeals court has struck down parts of Florida's Stop Woke Act. The court ruled the law's restrictions on teaching topics related to race and gender in public colleges violates First Amendment protections and academic freedom. Get BIN News Now on demand 24/7 on the iHeartRadio app. Here's Esther Dillard.
0: Thanks, Bree. In Frisco, Texas, Carmelo Anthony's new legal team wants Judge John Roach off the case entirely, pointing to his own words after the verdict as proof he can't be impartial. NBC News reports Roach conducted interviews with WFAA. This clip is courtesy of Roland Martin Unfiltered.
3: He seems like a nice young man who committed a crime, and he understands today, more than any day before today, the consequences of committing a crime like he did.
0: Anthony's attorneys say those comments made just days after sentencing show the judge has already made up his mind. Attorney A. Scott Bolden broke down what this could mean for the case on Roland Martin Unfiltered.
4: Why is a sitting judge who sat through the whole trial now giving public interviews and writing letters to Fox News, relishing or wallowing, if you will, in his newfound, quote, celebrity status because he had a big case? Just not ready for prime time, but also hasn't really looked at the canons of ethics. In regard to the post-trial, asking for a new trial, those arguments are pretty strong. Doesn't mean they're going to be granted.
0: A jury convicted the 19-year-old this year in the stabbing death of 17-year-old Austin Metcalf at a Frisco track meet last April. Anthony was sentenced to 35 years. Now a new pro bono team, including attorneys from Ben Crump Law and the Texas NAACP, is asking for a new trial. NBC News reports the motion cites a closed courtroom, a broken evidentiary agreement, and just 10 minutes to decide whether Anthony would testify. No hearing date has been set. Meanwhile, a late-night traffic stop in Alabama led to drunk charges against a black former nominee for Florida governor. 46-year-old Andrew Gillum has been charged with unlawful possession of a controlled substance and possession of marijuana. Daphne police say Gillum was driving erratically Thursday night. That's when officers pulled him over and spotted a glass pipe in his car. During a search of the vehicle, police also found marijuana and 3 packages of a substance that tested positive for methamphetamine.
5: And when the light turned green, he accelerated at a high speed and was failing to maintain his lane of travel. So the officer initiated a traffic stop. He makes contact with the driver, and a backup officer approaches on the other side, and he could see a glass pipe on the console of the vehicle.
0: Gillum is a former Tallahassee mayor who sought to become the first black governor in Florida history when he ran in 2018. He lost to Republican Ron DeSantis by less than 34,000 votes, which triggered an automatic recount. I'm Esther Dillard, where the Black Information Network means black news first.
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9: 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WVON, traffic and weather now.
10: Good Wednesday afternoon, Chicago. I'm Logan Page, and here is your traffic update. Dan Ryan, downtown on 95th. Stop and go traffic 30 minutes. I-57, Ryan's I-80, 1 minute delay, 16 minutes. Bishop Ford, Ryan's I-80, 94, stop and go traffic due to road work and an earlier crash, 36 minutes. Stevenson, DuSable, Lakeshore Drive to the Tri-State, stop and go traffic 45 minutes. Eisenhower, Wolfdo Post Office, 22-minute delay, 38 minutes. Kennedy downtown to O'Hare, bumper-to-bumper traffic, 43 minutes. And Eden's, Munchos, Lake Cook, smooth sailing, 15 minutes. The weather for today, Chicago, mostly sunny and hot, high of 89 and a low of 70. Tomorrow, scattered showers and storms, high of 85 and a low of 68. In our city, it's currently 90 degrees and partly cloudy. That's your traffic and weather update now. I'm Logan Page on the Talk Chicago, WVON, 1690 AM.
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0: afternoon show. Sorry, I just ran in from this hot sun, from the Taste of Chicago. Well, I'm telling a little story. I didn't go. I'm just saying because we let the whole song play. I just ran in. I wanted to say that. Like, I just ran in. But no, welcome to the afternoon show. I'm your host, LaDonna Ray, and I am sitting here with former state rep Ken Duncan. I'm so honored to be across from you. And you know, I have a new name for you.
1: Oh.
0: Instead of calling you my side piece.
1: Ah!
0: Because, you know, Atiba's out. And Atiba's doing well, by the way. You are my step husband, I think it's called.
1: Step work husband?
0: Yeah, step work husband. That's what it is. Yeah, somebody gave me that. And I was like, I'm going to eat it all the way
1: up. That's hilarious.
0: And so, with that being said, I want to welcome you to the afternoon show. If you're on Facebook Live, please share the show. Definitely share the show. And you can give us a call throughout the show at 773-591-1690. Today we have a jam-packed show. I think we say that every day because it's actually jam-packed, right?
1: Jam on it.
0: I can't believe it. Well, it's you know, we're in July. I'm trying to enjoy the summer, but I'm reading news and it's like I want it to be uplifting Wednesday, like Win It Wednesday, but we just keep getting this heavy stuff.
1: It's heavy. You know, America's heavy.
0: Yeah.
1: America.
0: Black America's heavy.
1: Right? And so I'm going to be 100 with you. Donald Trump does not let one day go by without his juicy and salacious, acrimonious something. I mean, just never a dull moment. Did you hear what he said about the Iranians that he's literally in negotiations with? I mean, he literally, absolutely clowned them with the verbiage. Oh my goodness. We probably need to get a copy of that. I'm like, Mr. President, he has really skewed or given a whole other perspective on how we view the White House and the presidency. I mean, when you have me stuttering and having no words, that's a lot. I mean, we got to get that clip where he just called them the scum of the earth, they're low down, or I'm like, wow.
0: Why do we need a clip? We've all heard it. You know what I'm saying?
1: I mean, lace profanity of a person who really is not laying down. Of a country that's not even sort of acquiescent. They're hitting back. No, yeah, I'm military superior, but Iran is not neutralized in no way, shape, or form.
0: So was there something about the memory or memorandum of understanding? There was something that it was over? Can you explain that to me?
1: You know, I don't have the, I'm not reading it exactly.
0: Okay, I have to look it up.
1: But I tell you one thing, man, when I saw last night, I want to say, or early this morning,
0: yeah,
1: that the U.S. was striking Iran again, mm-hmm, I'm like, oh my goodness. I'm trying to get a return flight back from my family reunion.
0: Oh, yeah. Do you get nervous? I get nervous to travel sometimes.
1: Oh, I'm not worried about that. I've been in the Middle East for quite some time.
0: I'm talking about with this administration, okay?
1: Oh, listen. I would hope nothing tragic happens with people on commercial airlines, but Iran is not taking nothing lightly. They're not laying down. They're not on their knees.
0: Mm.
1: There are no boots on the ground in Iran.
0: Right.
1: They've survived 7,000 plus years of a civilization. And the rhetoric coming from this administration, Donald Trump in particular, it has been so over the top. It's so just tremendously divisive and
0: dramatic.
1: It starts with a V, vitriolistic.
0: Mm.
1: Call them all kind of names.
0: Yeah.
1: In public.
0: Well, you sound surprised.
1: I mean, to this extent, we're trying to.
0: I mean, he called a black reporter the B word.
1: Well, I'm not sure if I heard that.
0: Yeah, but you didn't hear it on the mic, but you could read those lips.
1: Okay, well, I've heard him lace up all kind of reporters. Mm-hmm. As a matter of fact, a friend of mine, his daughter is a White House correspondent, and his press secretary, before she had a baby, dressed her down. A young sister that I knew from House staff.
0: Now, see, I thought we were going to talk about a little bit of tennis because it's so much of a victory there. But when you go into the rhetoric that comes out of the White House, I'm not surprised. But what I do feel like, as I was telling Atiba, we need to, when we're addressing these situations, no matter what comes out of his mouth, mm-hmm. we have to control what comes out of our mouths. And that is to stay focused and not be distracted by all of this rhetoric. Number one, if he says something that is off-putting, even directly to you, is he really talking to you? Because sometimes I think about it. If someone were to walk up to me, because, you know, some of these KKK members, they can leave their sheets on the beds now. They can just come out out in the open. You know what I'm saying? So,
1: man,
0: literally. But when if someone were to come out,
1: DC.
0: Right, they could just come out in the open and wear their swastikas. And, oh, you know, we'll talk about that later. But if they're out in the open, if someone were to approach me and call me the N-word or anything of the like, how would I react? And I thought about that. Would I be offended? No, because you're not talking to me. You're not talking about me.
1: See.
0: It's not my name. And I know people say it's not what they call you, it's what you answer to. Mm-hmm. But we have to build up a tolerance for that. We have to build up a tolerance to say that the only reason those words spew out of their mouths is to get a reaction that we keep giving them. And we have to be strong enough. We have to build up a tolerance to, just like Osaka. When that woman came for her the first go round, you remember? When she, the one that lost against her.
1: No, that wasn't Osaka. That was a sister from Chicago.
0: Who was that?
1: Ooh, I forget her name.
0: Okay, I'm sorry.
1: Dark skin, kind of thick.
0: Yeah.
1: Ooh.
0: That wasn't Osaka?
1: That was not Osaka.
0: Okay, I apologize.
1: I think Osaka probably would have socked her.
0: You might be right. Whoever that was, she was so graceful. She was like, you know, I understand how it feels to lose. I mean, she was good with it. I almost want to pull that clip.
1: She
0: put it in the chat for us. You can put it in the Facebook chat.
1: So, as a matter of fact, that sister was, my goodness.
0: I don't even know where to start with my search.
1: You know, I think that the white tennis player, first of all, she's notorious for her verbiage and her antics mm-hmm. of just sort of nonsense. But she did, I think she was really perturbed by, that was Pan-Hellenic. All the sororities and the fraternities were at that, they were represented at the U.S. Open.
0: Yeah.
1: And that probably got under her skin more than anything.
0: It did. That's what I'm saying. We have to build up a tolerance.
1: Having all those sigmas and Zetas.
0: Taylor Townsend.
1: Yes.
0: I forget that. I just had Taylor tacos.
1: Yes.
0: American tennis star Taylor Townsend offered one of the most notable poised responses to an insult when her opponent, Jelena?
1: Yeah, yeah.
0: What did she say? Ostapenko lashed out and called her uneducated and classless at the 2025 U.S. Open. We're going to go to traffic and weather, guys. And when we come back, let's talk more about this conversation.
1: And what she said. I know what she probably said. What
0: you
1: she
0: remember?
1: Didn't kiss.
0: Yeah, I know. Look, you know what she meant.
1: Duh.
0: We'll be right back.
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8: Good Wednesday afternoon, Chicago. I'm Logan Page, and here is your traffic update. Dan Ryan, downtown on 95th, stop-and-go traffic, 28 minutes. I-57, Ryan's I-80, 1 minute delay, 16 minutes. Bishop Ford, Ryan's I-80, 94, stop-and-go traffic, 45 minutes due to road work. An earlier crash, Stevenson, DuSable, Lakeshore Drive, to the Dry State, stop-and-go traffic, 43 minutes. Eisenhower, Wolfdale Post Office, stop-and-go traffic, 38 minutes. Kennedy, downtown to O'Hare, stop-and-go traffic, 41 minutes. And Eden's, Montrose Lake Cook, smooth sailing, 15 minutes. Your weather for today, Chicago, mostly sunny and hot. High of 89 and a low of 70. Tomorrow, scattered showers and storms. High of 85 and a low of 68. In our city, it's currently 90 degrees and partly cloudy. That's your traffic and weather update now. I'm Logan Page on the Doc Chicago WVON 1690 AM.
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0: Welcome back. That wasn't too long, right? That's right. Take me through that.
1: Take me through that. Take me through that.
0: Yes, this is still WVON, 63 years and counting. That's right.
1: Go ahead, man.
0: Let me tell you something. I'm going to tell you a little secret. You all listen to Logan Page when she gives the news, right? I'm Logan Page, right? But when she heard that song, she was like, yeah.
1: She was LaQuisha Page.
0: She was LaQuisha Page. I'll tell you that. No, I'm just kidding. But, you know.
1: Taking her through there.
0: I love that we can have a little bit of music, let our hair down just a tad bit. Because just before the break, we were talking about how one of the tennis players so eloquently poised herself and responded
1: Townsend.
0: To the ignorance. And that was Taylor Townsend. Yes, Taylor Townsend. And I tell you what, we need to take a page out of her book, because when someone is insulting you based on what they have decided to side with, be groomed by, be around, be immersed in, and spew, then you still got to stay the course.
1: But why?
0: Why do you have to stay the course?
1: Why did Taylor Townsend not go there? I'm serious.
0: What did it was worth
1: warranted. It was warranted.
0: She still won.
1: Yeah, but why not meet her energy as well? First off, everyone is not in the mindset of when someone goes low, you go high. Hell no. Some people need to get their teeth slapped out of their mouth.
0: But let me tell you what happens when you do
1: period
0: that.
1: Point blank.
0: We have gun violence because people are... Have you ever looked
1: at... You
0: can't
1: equivocate the two.
0: Yes, you can.
1: LaDonna.
0: Because you've got people that are so hot-headed. They're waiting for someone to bump into them, push them, step on their shoes, and they will get a gun and pull that trigger.
1: Got it.
0: There's another way to handle things. And we really need to understand that. I'm serious. If she would have punched her in her mouth, now her reputation has changed. She would have, you know, gotten arrested. I mean, does she really need all of that? Is it worth it?
1: You don't have
0: to match that type of energy.
1: Sometimes you damn do.
0: Well, maybe I you know what?
1: Because you know what? That white girl was taking her through there.
0: But she was baiting her. She was doing that on purpose. That it's done. Come on.
1: So you only saying that because she won?
0: Because she won.
1: So has she lost? That would have been licensed for her to like pop her in the mouth?
0: I don't think she should do it at all. Because what we need to do is be an example for our
1: who?
0: Children. Our children. Our children are wilding now. You're talking about teen takeovers, but now you're talking about pop them in the mouth. You can't do both. You can't do both.
1: Please.
0: Can.
1: Them kids need to get how they butt whoop some of them.
0: You went somewhere else. I think we're a little bit off.
1: The long and the short of it is... It would have been most appropriate and culturally appropriate for Taylor Townsend
0: it would have been
1: to respond accordingly.
0: Stereotypically
1: and guess what?
0: Appropriate.
1: And is.
0: I'm going to get off of that. How about this?
1: I would have loved it. You know what? It would have done so much for the culture.
0: Let me ask you something. Does tennis teach a type of discipline that basketball does not?
1: Tennis is a wonderful sport. Mm-hmm. It's an endurance sport. It's a skill sport. But the fact of the matter is, we needed that moment. We needed that to break those chains and to put things in perspective. I'll tell you one thing, you would have had a whole lot of black folk or other folk, I'll say, willing to watch it. That would have went viral. And people would have been like, you know what? Let me start swinging a racket.
0: I don't like that. But see, we're going to, if we start on the tennis court, think about 39-year-old Novak
1: Djokovic. Bad boy.
0: All right. He continues to compete at the highest level
1: yes.
0: against athletes nearly half his age. But what does that kind of longevity Ooh. Teach us about excellence and perseverance? Sorry. Look.
1: I got you.
0: Perseverance and refusing to let someone else decide when your story is over. So if you continue
1: and
0: to play.
1: What's his age now?
0: He's 39.
1: 39.
0: Right.
1: 40.
0: Which is close to 40. Very close to 40.
1: And
0: right
1: he had a 5-hour match yesterday?
0: Absolutely. And one of the longest matches in a long time. And I think it may have been the longest one in that particular match.
1: Yes.
0: So, yeah. I mean.
1: And he won. And who did he play against?
0: Oh, let me get that information because I just
1: a young French brother. I want to say,
0: yeah, and don't forget about the tennis match you and I spoke about earlier. That was 11 hours and 5 minutes long.
1: You said that was 3 days.
0: Yeah, it was over a span of 3 days. They didn't
1: That's
0: go straight.
1: Nasty.
0: 11 years. Yeah, I mean 11 hours.
1: Oh my god.
0: but a 5-hour long tennis match at 39 is is basically it's historical and it's record breaking. So
1: and it's 39? Tiresome.
0: Ooh, geez.
1: Yeah, it is tiresome.
0: I would have been absolutely tired. But that discipline that we're talking about that comes from playing tennis, I believe our dear friend Taylor Townsend displayed on that day. And it tells our future tennis players that this type of discipline can get you in the long game. You see what I'm saying? Think about Will Smith, okay? I know, right?
1: Talking about King Richard?
0: Him losing his cool in that moment when he slapped Chris Rock.
1: Yes,
0: man, we talked about that forever.
1: Absolutely.
0: But we also looked at him sideways on the slide, and it helped Chris Rock, you know, in that moment because he sold out shows with his comedy and talked about the incident. And he didn't slap back, but he did clap back because them pockets got big. However, there was a whole nother way that that could have been handled. And when you see us in violence, because remember yesterday.
1: I gotta just strongly disagree with you.
0: Why do you disagree?
1: If a man walks up to me and puts his hands on me, I'm going to address him accordingly. Period, point blank. Ain't no conversation. Ain't no dignified response other than knocking that man the freak out.
0: Mm. So you didn't see anything go through Chris's mind like I'm in this white situation?
1: I would have been. Man, let me tell you something.
0: Being
1: a man
0: this.
1: Is about being a man. I don't care what the hell
0: so
1: environment
0: you're a man
1: you are.
0: First.
1: Look, I'm a man first always. And if a man puts his hands on me, I'm putting my hands right up his buttocks.
0: Okay, look, Adrian.
1: And breaking
0: said,
1: his neck.
0: Adrian, let me tell you what Adrian just said. Adrian Harmon.
1: Ain't no
0: says,
1: white environment, no award show.
0: Adrian Harmon says, "Oh, LaDonna, I really wonder about you. Why do we have to develop? The comments are coming in. Why do we have to develop tolerance? That's crazy.
1: That part. Who said that? I love already.
0: That's why they disrespect us because people.
1: Period.
0: Like, hold on. It keeps going. People like you. Oh, hold on now. Let me show you.
1: Yeah, see, so you got cut for that.
0: She said, people, that's why I disrespect us, because people like you allow it and they therefore fear no consequence. For example, when they started prosecuting police officers, less brutality toward our community occurred. Look, I said what I said. I didn't say I would do it, okay?
1: Hey, look here. Let me tell you something. When the Black Panthers started fighting back, And you know, against police brutality, the brutality slowed down severely.
0: But again, at that moment, I'm talking about the Taylor Townsend situation. I love the way she eloquently responded because, number one, the young lady made a verbal comment. She didn't put her hands on her.
1: Point taken.
0: Yeah, let's be clear. If someone puts their hands on me, now with the Chris Rock and the Will Smith, I don't know what I would have done in that moment.
1: Shit, but I know I what do, I would have did.
0: You cussed just now.
1: Don't tell FCC.
0: Everybody heard it. Okay, never mind. We'll let that one slide. But with that, I know what you'll do.
1: I would have let it slide.
0: Right, I know what you'll do.
1: And it would have been most appropriate and
0: but a verbal attack, you can do more than use your hands.
1: That's why it's really good to have gay friends that know how to read people.
0: What does that have to do
1: because
0: with anything?
1: Because they know how to cut your butt. Yeah. They know how to read.
0: Okay.
1: They know how to cut. Mm-hmm. And you got to have them retorts and comebacks.
0: I'm done. I can't even. We'll be back, guys. News, traffic, and weather. Logan, give us some good news and take us out of this.
1: Take me through there.
2: Hope you're having a wonderful Wednesday afternoon, Chicago. I'm Lakeisha Page, and here's what's happening in your local and national news. Officials have broken ground on the Chicago Torture Justice Memorial, a long-promised monument honoring survivors of police torture under former commander John Burge and his officers. The memorial fulfills a key commitment from the city's 2015 reparations ordinance and recognizes decades of abuse that disproportionately affected Black Chicagoans. It will feature a historical timeline and survivors' testimonies, serving as a place of reflection, education, and remembrance. City leaders and advocates say the memorial is an important step toward acknowledging the past and promoting healing. In other news, Taste of Chicago 2026 returns to Grant Park today. WVON's Annette Flournoy reports.
3: Put on your eating pants and head over to Grant Park for Taste of Chicago. The iconic food fest will run through July 12th. It's free and all about food and music. Beach Bunny will hit the main stage tonight. Chicago's own Common is set to headline. And legendary R&B singer, songwriter, and producer Babyface will also perform. The five-day food fest will feature around 20 food trucks and about 84 vendors, including Aaron's FOF Barbecue and Catering, Chicken Box LLC, and of course, Chicago's classics such as Eli's Cheesecake. The hours are from 11 to 9 p.m. each day. 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Annette Flournoy, Our News Now, 1690 WVON.
2: In other news, so you start the new year with good intentions to hit the gym or get your steps in, then life gets in the way, behavior economists at the University of Pennsylvania's Wharton School of Business say mid-year's actually a better time to set fitness goals. Then again, your birthday also works or any meaningful time of year. Whenever you decide to do it, make sure the goal is specific and measurable. Instead of saying, I'll go to the gym more often, say something like, I'll work out 3 days a week for the next few months. And Fox reported that more than 30 million people watched the U.S. Men's World Cup match against Belgium, with viewership peaking at 36.8 million. The U.S. team was eliminated from the tournament after a 4-1 loss in Seattle. The match also drew attention after controversy surrounding the reversal of star striker Florin Balogun's one-game suspension. The audience size ranked among the highest for U.S. sports broadcasts outside of the NFL. I'm Logan Page, and that's what's happening in your news now on WVON 1690 AM.
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2: Good Wednesday afternoon, Chicago. I'm Logan Page, and here it's happening in your traffic right now. Dan Ryan downtown on 95th, stop and go traffic, 28 minutes, I-57, Ryan's I-80, 2-minute delay, 17 minutes. Bishop Ford, Ryan's I-80, 94, stop and go traffic, due to road work and an earlier crash, 24 minutes. Stevenson, DuSable, Lakeshore Drive to the Tri-State, stop and go traffic, 40 minutes. Eisenhower, Wolfto Post Office, bumper-to-bumper traffic, 45 minutes. Kennedy, downtown to O'Hare, stop-and-go traffic, 39 minutes. And Eden's, Montrose Lake Cook, smooth sailing, 15 minutes. Your weather for today, Chicago, mostly sunny and hot. High of 89 and a low of 70. Tomorrow, scattered showers and storms. High of 85 and a low of 68. In our city, it's currently 90 degrees. And partly cloudy, that's your traffic and weather update now. 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

0: That wasn't too long, right? I tell you what, former state rep Ken Duncan got me this juicy apple.
1: And it's all over your lips.
0: No, it's not.
1: Juicing at the lips.
0: Don't say that. But here's the thing. It's so good. Welcome back. You're listening to The Afternoon Show, of course. Thank you for the well wishes that you've been sending Atiba. I'd like to implore you to do one thing, and that is download the WVON app. And on the app, you will see that there's an open mic feature. And we would love for you to send your well wishes to Atiba.
1: That's really cool.
0: Buchanan. That's right. You tell him, hey, man, get well. We can't wait to see you back. Hurry
1: Don't
0: up.
1: Rush it.
0: No. Tell him to hurry up so that.
1: That part. So I can be out of this chair.
0: No, I'm just joking. Whatever you want to say to him, just go ahead and drop it in the open mic. Oh, excuse me. And he will get it. He will get it because we will make sure that he receives them. And I think that'll help lift his spirits as well. Not that they're down. He's doing very well. But I want him to know, we want him to know how much you love him. Of course, you can hit those phone lines, 773-591-1690. Those voices we did yesterday, I don't know where they came from.
1: 591-1690.
0: Is that a new one?
1: Yeah.
0: Okay.
1: No, it's actually, I've used this before. This is my nerdy, I'm from Boston.
0: That is a Boston sound.
1: But no, I'm an educated Boston guy. You know, I'm at Harvard or at the BC or Boston College.
0: Okay, so you chose Harvard. Gotcha.
1: Yeah.
0: Okay. Well, I tell you what, we're going to choose this phone line. Let's get Jeff on the line. Jeff, you're live on WVON.
2: Yes, good afternoon, Sister LaDonna.
0: Good afternoon, Mr. Jeff. What you got
2: for
0: us? Yes,
2: ma'am. Did you say that black people should get used to tolerating, you know, them calling us that N-word?
1: Get it, Jeff.
0: Let me clarify what I meant. What do we expect to happen when we react or we respond in a violent way? Okay, these are provoking comments that are being made, and I'm not saying we should get used to it. Like, okay, just take ownership of it. I'm saying the young lady, and I should have pulled the story up. I didn't know we were going to continue this conversation, but she was a news reporter, and she asked President.
1: That's my girl, Rachel Scott.
0: Is that yes?
1: Love her.
0: She asked him a very good question. I forget what it was about. Something about the war.
1: A relevant question.
0: Yeah, a relevant question. And he mouthed that she, you know, he used the B word, and everybody was like, "Oh my God! Oh!" So did she get
1: so you
0: the answer?
1: Read his lips, though.
0: Well, you know, I read lips because I can't hear. So, instead of focusing in those spaces, right, because you've gone to college, you've worked your whole life to get to this point in this position, and now you need to ask a question, a very relevant question that's important to the community and the listeners, your audience, whatever the case may be, and someone may slip up. Okay, I'll say they may spew a word or two that you don't necessarily agree with. Of course you don't. But why are you there? Are you there to make friends? Are you there to get the answer? So what say you, Jeff? What should she have done?
1: Well, you saying Rachel Scott or the tennis player?
0: Rachel Scott.
2: I think as an individual in her individual situation, you know, I can't really comment on that. But the official position, you know, there's hundreds of years of PTSD behind that. And, you know, it would be very inappropriate for us to adapt we'll just ignore them. You know, they want a reaction. Yeah, they're, if you watch YouTube, they've been getting the reaction, and I don't think they are liking
1: tell
2: the reaction
1: her, tell
2: that
1: her, Jeff.
2: They've been getting. And they're going to continue to get that reaction because we are absolutely not, especially this younger generation, we are not going to tolerate that. You know what I'm saying? Because, period. Again, when you hear that word, the first thing you should think about is the people who were lynched. And that's another thing. That word from a racist is to the violence that comes, that follows it, them towards us. The violence that they execute upon us, that word is to that what foreplay is to sex. It's what gets the mood
0: going.
2: It creates all the chemistry. It creates all the chemistry
0: all the
2: for white racist violence against us. So if you say that word, you should be ready to
0: ready for what's
2: the
0: coming
2: because we don't know what you're going to do next.
0: I love that, Jeff. That's a great way of putting it. I tell you what, the question is, at what point and what position should you be where you have to, where you think you have to tolerate it? Because if I've made it all the way to what I consider the top, am I going to chance it by reacting to what someone says to me verbally in a violent way? That's the question.
1: I will say this here, and to Jeff's point, Jeff is clearly a seasoned brother who's been about this life. The life of, you know, some things we just can't let ride.
0: Right.
1: Psychologically, it will impair us, right? You have to speak up. Obviously, appropriation is when it's appropriate for you to do whatever the hell you need to do.
0: You said speak up, though.
1: And so my thing is, I mean, she did not touch her on the tennis court. And Donald Trump, in all fairness, objectively, he's laced up everybody.
0: Yeah.
1: White, black, male, female. He doesn't give a rat's tail. He's going to lace you up. That's just been his M.O. I've seen him cuss out white men, white women. I mean, he's an equal opportunist of punching you in the mouth verbally. And Rachel Scott and Jasmine Wright were no exceptions, right? And so I've known Jasmine for quite some time. I know her father. And, I felt like a parent when he was addressing her because I knew her when she was a little girl even. And with Rachel Scott, I was looking for the photo that she and I took at the DNC of all places. When the hell was I at the DNC? But I was there and she and I chatted up.
0: Did the place burn down when you walked in?
1: Man, look at here. It was like, there he is. And so they can't say things in the White House press corps because they'll lose their credentials. Because Donald Trump took it from the guy from ABC. He's like, he sent an intern to come grab the credentials, and he was like pushing back from his. Oh, you're pushing a woman now. He threw the woman card. I'm like, man. Mm-hmm. So Donald Trump it does not pull words, and he's punched everybody in the mouth verbally.
0: Exactly. That's what I'm saying. It depends. It truly depends on where you are. Now, if you're in the hood and somebody says something, again, my example was if someone were to walk up to me and call me the N-word, what would I do? I never answered what would I do. All right, let's go ahead and get number two. I said number two. Marguerite. Hey, Marguerite, you're on WVON.
1: And Marguerite be dropping the knowledge. Help us out, Marguerite.
3: Oh, good afternoon. Thank you for taking my call, brother. I'm about to call you Akiba. Brother Ken and Sister LaDonna.
1: That's a big honor if you call me Atiba.
3: Aww. Yeah, Atiba in his absence.
1: Yes.
3: And we wish him well.
1: Absolutely.
0: Yes.
3: Take your time for recovery, sir. We want you well.
0: That's right.
3: Okay. She's supposed to not say anything back and call Attorney Ben Crump.
1: Okay.
3: Or the next best lawyer.
1: So
3: because that's defamation. That's verbal assault. That's abuse. And he needs to be called out on it.
1: Now
3: the news is reporting the lady that's getting the monetary amount for the sexual assault that she's accused him of. She's finally getting that money awarded to her, even though it had been assigned a while ago, but his team was fighting back. The man is out of order and needs to be called out.
0: Hmm.
3: Okay, and thank you.
0: Thank you.
1: Hold on, Marguerite, before you leave.
3: Yes.
1: Okay, so Rachel Scott is with ABC.
3: Mm-hmm.
1: And the most coveted credential that she has is access to the White House. That press pool. She travels with the president. You know, the press pool travels all over the world.
3: Yes.
1: With the president. As a matter of fact, when Clinton was the president, I was with a team of the. I was with an arm of the Secret Service by way of as a volunteer.
3: Mm-hmm.
1: If that makes sense.
3: Mm-hmm.
1: And our job was to make sure that we worked with Secret Service and monitored the press pool.
3: Mm-hmm.
1: That's a coveted spot.
0: Mm-hmm.
3: And yes, it is.
1: The White House can snatch it from you.
0: Mm-hmm.
1: So that's a work-related insult that she's just going to have to swallow. And actually, it'll raise her stock, quite honestly, if she plays it right.
0: But if she stayed the course.
1: She did.
0: What's my point?
1: She didn't
0: respond
1: because they cannot respond.
0: Exactly.
1: Because
3: my
1: station and my investors want access, and you just can't give it up.
0: You can't let your emotions get involved.
3: But you should call an attorney to get some legal advice on that.
0: I don't know if there's any harm done, though. I don't know if they would look at it.
3: You get called the B word, and everyone can, like, you can read it. Others can maybe hear it. You just feel
0: then you would have to show the damage that it did. You know, and I'm not trying to minimize it. Trust me, I was outraged.
1: Right.
0: But what damage did it do? You know,
1: other than having
3: only she knows. I'm damaged hearing the story.
1: I know my oldest daughter was not happy. She was PO'd.
0: No, we were all PO'd.
3: No, no. She needs to call, like, the commercial that's always talking about, you've been in the wreck and you need a check. She needs to call attorney Ben Crump.
1: Check you out. What about the tennis player Townsend?
3: Oh, now, I was hearing something about that. Could you run it past me, please? What happened?
1: Taylor Townsend.
3: Yeah, I know Taylor. I helped her get where she

0: have you been?
1: My laundry got backed up. I had so much laundry, I felt like the help, but I found the truth.
0: You became a Jehovah's Witness?
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9: Good Wednesday afternoon, Chicago. I'm Logan Page, and here is your traffic update. Dan Ryan, downtown on 95th. Stop and go traffic 30 minutes. I-57, Ryan, I-80, no delays. 18 minutes, Bishop Ford, Ryan, I-80, 94, stop and go traffic. Due to road work, 19 minutes. Stevenson, DuSable, Lakeshore Drive to the Tri-State, stop and go traffic, 38 minutes. Eisenhower, Wolfville Post Office, stop and go traffic, 44 minutes. Kennedy, downtown to O'Hare, 17-minute delay, 41 minutes. And Eden's Montrose Lake Cook, smooth sailing, 15 minutes. Your weather for today, Chicago, mostly sunny and hot. High of 89 and a low of 70. Tomorrow, scattered showers and storms. High of 85 and a low of 68. In our city, it's currently 90 degrees and partly cloudy. That's your traffic and weather update now. 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
10: Started from the bottom, now we're here. 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

That's right, WVON 1690. Ken is up dancing. Logan is in there pointing her hand. She's doing her Jay-Z dance. And I was just doing a little something. I don't know what it was. The afternoon show right here on WVON, 63 years and counting. That's right. We are enlightened to have you all join us today. We put Marguerite on hold for just a second, and she's actually doing me a favor right now. So I'm going to come to her and just

0: just a moment. But
1: I asked her to stay now.
0: You did. I know
1: she's
0: you did,
1: doing,
0: but
1: I think she's doing me more of a favor.
0: Well,
1: Margarita's my girl now. You can't be, and it's my sorrow, so you can't be grabbing no, selling no Margarita for me.
0: Adopting her. I apologize. Yeah, it's just for the adoption. All right, guys. You know, so I like the fact that we kind of broke this down, you know, when and where to be, to absorb more of what is said to you verbally. Now, when I don't believe in turn the other cheek if you on my turf, okay, because I'm not at work. Well, after work hours, closer to my home in my own private setting, I would say. Because, you know, another thing you have to remember is even when I'm not at work, I represent work. Or I represent my children. Right. Or I represent the boards that I serve on. So those things matter. And I have to, every decision I make has to kind of fall in line.
1: You have more to lose when, you know, the more right. responsible you are.
0: But you call somebody that has nothing to lose the B word.
1: Hey.
0: I feel sorry for you.
1: I saw something recently where some YouTuber, not Chud, this Chud character, but another person, they were at the BET Awards. And this white guy who goes around talking smack and predominantly black audiences got the people who were going inside the BET Awards, like, chased them down. White people, Hispanic people, black people, and they put them thangs on them.
0: Oh, Lord.
1: I said, and they were dressed.
0: Yeah.
1: And this is male and female going at this fool.
0: they were charged
1: you
0: up.
1: You know, she's trying to get a viral moment.
0: Let's go ahead and get Marguerite. Marguerite, you're back.
2: Thank you. Thank you for holding me over. I'm back. I tried, Sister LaDonna.
0: No problem. No problem.
2: Numbers have changed.
0: Hey, keep it to
2: and
0: yourself.
2: And I don't have updates.
0: Yep. No, we got it. So you were saying that, family
2: knew. Reverend Jeremiah A. Wright Jr. always said, Jesus said, turn the other cheek, but Reverend Wright added on, don't be stupid.
0: I thought right. that's right.
2: Okay. So we're just one big family. I met the family when it was called Bally's Tennis Racket and Tennis Club
1: right,
2: in
1: yes.
2: High Park. Right,
1: yes.
2: Racket and Tennis Facility on 47th and Lake Park. They were there playing tennis, actually kind of like before that, because I met them through Donald Young, you know, who went pro from Chicago. And I met them simply on the tennis court with my youngest son, Michael David Thomas, trying to help him out at Stony Island, what's now called Jesse Owens Park on 87th Street.
1: Oh, yes. Very nice.
2: Going to 89th between Jeffrey and Merrill.
1: Mm.
2: And I asked them for some help. They were there working with this. And I said, well, you know, could you help me with my son? They're like, well, okay. Because in tennis, to get better, you have to play someone better.
1: Absolutely.
2: And so they, you know, took time with them. And then from there, we went on to some other tennis courts and eventually Donald started a program called Tennis in Motion that he had at Bally's. And the family was there, the Townsend family was there helping with their two daughters because they were friends with the Young family. And so then I was asked by, you know, Taylor's mom, you know, could Michael help them out? She had two girls, Simone and Taylor. And I'm like, sure. And then, you know, and so anyway, all of them left Chicago and went to Atlanta when young Donald went pro. We're talking 2001 and
1: okay, 2003.
2: Okay,
1: that was a while ago.
2: When they went to Atlanta, yes. And he went pro, and so the Townsend family went along with them. And I wasn't thinking that they were trying to get their daughters to go pro at the time, but duh.
1: That's right. What
2: was going on. And so my youngest son, Michael David Thomas, is still in touch with them, you know, through Facebook.
1: Sure.
2: And right now he's at work. He's in film. He's got his own program, his own company.
1: Film
2: tour studio, but right now he's on a work assignment with what's the name of the company that he's with? Fresh Films, and he's busy. He's working because I called him really by mistake before calling you all. Was number two before you all. So he's filming, so I can't get to him to ask him. Could you get me?
1: Thank you. Because tomorrow, guess what? Tomorrow we're gonna have Kamau Murray on.
0: Kamau.
2: And so we know Kamau. All of us really come through Chicago Prairie Tennis Club. We
1: yes.
2: all come through there because in 1911, Mama Searles had her own tennis courts on the 31st and Prairie.
0: Well, can you call us tomorrow with that? Because I really want to hear the story. I want to tie it together.
1: Because he's on tomorrow at about 3 o'clock.
0: Absolutely.
2: There, all these different other tennis programs branched out because when black people came to Chicago, you know, we were segregated. So the Washington Park tennis courts, let's say around 55th Street and what's now King Drive used to be back then Parkway. That's where we started playing in Chicago.
0: You're talking about
2: on those tennis
0: Parkway
2: courts.
0: Gardens.
2: Yeah. No, yeah. Well, I lived in Parkway Gardens, too.
0: Okay.
2: But it was called South Parkway.
0: Oh,
2: Parkway
0: okay.
2: Boulevard.
0: I understand.
2: Right.
0: Oh, yeah, Parkway yeah. Boulevard, yeah.
2: Before it was named after Dr. King. So those tennis courts, let's say from 59th Street going as far north as 54th, not quite. No, excuse me, 56, not quite as far north as 55.
1: Right, I know exactly what you're talking
2: 55th
1: about.
2: 55th to 59th?
1: Yep.
2: That's where black people were really playing tennis in Chicago en masse. But back in 1911, Mama Searles had her own private tennis courts laid out around 31st and Prairie Street. Hence the name, the Chicago Prairie Tennis Club in 1911, founded by Mama Searles. So we all came out of that tennis club, and people branched out into their own. And we're just one big family. Okay, so you've got Troy.
0: Marguerite, now yes. We don't have anything for tomorrow.
1: Oh, we're going to have plenty tomorrow.
0: Are you going to call back tomorrow?
2: You got to hold out for tomorrow. I hope I'm alive, because I've seen people come and go. We've just all branched out. We've all helped each other. We're all one big family. So to hear something's happened to Taylor, and I'm not really on social media like that anymore, just run it down to me or for all of our listening family, WVON's listening family, to know what happened, please.
0: All right.
1: Yeah, that'll be good.
2: Yeah, and I'll hang up. And Brother Ken, you went to Morehouse?
1: Yes, graduated.
2: Okay, so I went to Spelman.
0: So we're at the break now.
2: I'm class of 81. My youngest son, Michael David, is class of what, 2012, 2013?
1: Wow.
2: He was in the marching band. He was on the tennis team. He was number one tennis player in that league, that area. They actually went to the, what are those, the triple A's? Those.
1: Yeah, Morehouse has always had a very, very formidable team. You know who also played tennis?
2: Mm-hmm.
1: Pastor Otis Moss, because we were down at Morehouse together.
2: Yes. Oh, yes, yes. And I was at the tennis match when I heard Michael say, Reverend Moss, Pastor Moss. I'm in the car sleeping, catching up because he wasn't playing on the court then. I'm like, I only know one Reverend Moss. And so it was he was there with his father for a director's meeting because, they're on the board of directors.
1: His boys on the trustees.
2: On the tennis team was so, I live in Otis Moss. Yes. Are you that man? They were shaking his head and they were about to shake his arm off.
0: Thank you, Marguerite. Okay, thank you so much.
2: But we're just all one big family.
0: Yeah.
2: And yes. Thank you.
0: Thank you.
1: I know
0: right.
1: something about it. That's my Spelman
0: Absolutely.
1: Sister.
0: Absolutely. I
1: love
0: tell
1: her
0: you
1: for
0: what.
1: That even more.
0: Well, I'm so glad that you guys got a chance to bond.
1: I love talking to Marguerite.
0: But we're going to go to traffic, news, and weather next. And when we come back, we're going to talk to you about something. Why we must become African American with Dr. Joseph Jones, who wrote the article in The Root. Yep, we'll be back.

0: Wednesday afternoon, Chicago. I'm Logan Page, and here are your news headlines. IDOC employee pleads guilty to falsifying payroll for correctional officer's husband. Illinois reviews DOGE threats over non-citizen voting enforcement. Carmelo Anthony seeks new trial judge's removal. And Justin Bieber joins as co-headliner for FIFA World Cup final halftime show. National news from the Black Information Network is up next on Chicago's only Urban Talk radio station, 1690 AM WVON, Berwyn, Chicago.
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2: President Trump says he believes the ceasefire with Iran has effectively collapsed.
3: I think it's over. I don't want to deal with them anymore. They're scum. You know what scum is? They're sick people. They're led by sick people.
2: Speaking at the NATO summit in Turkey, Trump cited renewed attacks in the Middle East and said U.S. negotiators can continue talks, but he's skeptical deals could be reached. Meanwhile, new sanctions on Iranian oil pushed crude prices higher. Another round of tickets for the Obama Presidential Center goes on sale today. The Obama Foundation expects high demand with ticket prices between $15 and $30. Visitors can purchase up to 9 tickets for admission dates that fall through January 3rd. And a federal appeals court has struck down parts of Florida's Stop Woke Act. The court ruled the law's restrictions on teaching topics related to race and gender in public colleges violates First Amendment protections and academic freedom. Get BIN News Now on demand 24/7 on the iHeartRadio app. Here's Esther Dillard.
1: Thanks, Bree. In Frisco, Texas, Carmelo Anthony's new legal team wants Judge John Roach off the case entirely, pointing to his own words after the verdict as proof he can't be impartial. NBC News reports Roach conducted interviews with WFAA. This clip is courtesy of Roland Martin Unfiltered.
4: He seems like a nice young man who committed a crime, and he understands today more than any day before today the consequences of committing a crime like he did.
1: Anthony's attorneys say those comments made just days after sentencing show the judge has already made up his mind. Attorney A. Scott Bolden broke down what this could mean for the case on Roland Martin Unfiltered.
5: Why is a sitting judge who sat through the whole trial now giving public interviews and writing letters to Fox News, relishing or wallowing, if you will, in his newfound, quote, celebrity status because he had a big case. Just not ready for prime time, but also hasn't really looked at the canons of ethics. In regard to the post-trial, asking for a new trial, those arguments are pretty strong. Doesn't mean they're going to be granted.
1: A jury convicted the 19-year-old this year in the stabbing death of 17-year-old Austin Metcalf at a Frisco track meet last April. Anthony was sentenced to 35 years. Now a new pro bono team, including attorneys from Ben Crump Law and the Texas NAACP, is asking for a new trial. NBC News reports the motion cites a closed courtroom, a broken evidentiary agreement, and just 10 minutes to decide whether Anthony would testify. No hearing date has been set. Meanwhile, a late-night traffic stop in Alabama led to drunk charges against a black former nominee for Florida governor. 46-year-old Andrew Gillum has been charged with unlawful possession of a controlled substance and possession of marijuana. Daphne police say Gillum was driving erratically Thursday night. That's when officers pulled him over and spotted a glass pipe in his car. During a search of the vehicle, police also found marijuana and 3 packages of a substance that tested positive for methamphetamine.
6: And when the light turned green, he accelerated at a high speed and was failing to maintain his lane of travel. So the officer initiated a traffic stop. He makes contact with the driver. A backup officer approaches on the other side, and he could see a glass pipe on the console of the vehicle.
1: Gillum is a former Tallahassee mayor who sought to become the first black governor in Florida history when he ran in 2018. He lost to Republican Ron DeSantis by less than 34,000 votes, which triggered an automatic recount. I'm Esther Dillard, where the Black Information Network means black news first.
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0: Good Wednesday afternoon, Chicago. I'm Logan Page, and here is your traffic update. Dan Ryan, downtown on 95th. Stop and go traffic 30 minutes. I-57, Ryan Tietti, no delays. 14 minutes. Bishop Ford, Ryan Tietti, 94. Stop and go traffic due to road work, 19 minutes. Stevenson, DuSable, Lakeshore Drive to the Dry State. Stop and go traffic 37 minutes. Eisenhower Wolf Depot Office, stop and go traffic 38 minutes. Kennedy downtown to O'Hare, bumper to bumper traffic 42 minutes. And Eden's Mancho Sleek Cook Smooth Sailing 15 minutes. Your weather for today, Chicago, mostly sunny and hot, high of 89 and a low of 70. Tomorrow, scattered showers and storms, high of 85 and a low of 68. In our city, it's currently 90 degrees and partly cloudy. I'm Logan Page, and that's your traffic and weather update on WVON 1690 AM.
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0: Not really.
1: Films, movies, binge watch.
0: I'm a cinephile.
1: Okay. Wait. You wait. What?
0: See, I know. Let me make sure I don't talk over your head.
1: What? Wait. Why do you approach it that way? If you're supposed to be my step husband, we're supposed to uplift each other, not put each other down.
0: I'm not putting you down. Oh. A cinephile is, I'm a movie quality, high end level, highbrow, intelligent, creative, artistic film buff.
1: I understand. It's just buff. That you speak so fast and your lips don't move. And I told you I read lips.
0: Ooh, not the read.
1: Okay, yeah. All right. Well, I was just wondering, because if you're looking for something worth watching this summer, Vaughn TV has you covered. 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All right. You're listening to The Afternoon Show. You're watching The Afternoon Show. You're witnessing The Afternoon Show. I got a T-bit in my head.
0: But I tell you what.
1: Absolutely. Absolutely. So, you know, I just wanted to kind of shift gears here, because today we want to ask a lot of questions that get people thinking. I think maybe next week we'll try and do Win It Wednesday when everything is uplifting. I think we uplifted, right?
0: I want us to talk about this.
1: Well, we can talk about that, but let's talk about this. For years.
0: Who do you have on the line?
1: For years. We have used terms, and you heard me say this earlier or yesterday. Black and African American,
0: yes.
1: Interchangeably.
0: Hmm.
1: Some prefer one over the other. Some use both. But what if those words don't mean the same thing? What if one describes race while the other tells a story of people? As America marks 250 years, as you know, that just passed, Black Americans are reflecting on our place in this nation's history. We are descendants of builders. Come on. Inventors,
0: yes.
1: Entrepreneurs, educators, soldiers, artists, and freedom fighters, and more. We helped shape this country, often without receiving a full recognition for our contributions or anything at all. So today we're asking a deeper question. Does calling ourselves African American strengthen our connection to that history and that legacy, or has Black become the more powerful expression of who we are today? Joining us is Dr. Joseph L. Jones, who argues that reclaiming the term African American is more than a matter of language. It's a matter of identity, belonging, and claiming our rightful place in the American story. Hi, Dr. Jones. How are you?
2: I am well. How about yourself?
1: Doing swell-tastic. And, you know, as I was leading everyone into this conversation, I was thinking in my mind how often I interchange Black and African American, not to mention how not everyone, but the majority of people, when they say the word Black, it's not Black, it's Black, you know, it's like,
0: or the blacks.
1: We joke about that on the afternoon show, the Blacks, you know, but it's one of those things. Tell us what made you really go in and dive deep into this article that's on, by the way, it's on The Root, in case anyone wants to find it.
2: Yeah, you know, I was thinking about how to frame and to approach this anniversary, 250 years here in this weary land we call the United States, and our place. And, you know, as I argue, you know, there have been some scholars who want to abandon the term African-American and just be defined as Black. And I don't think that's a really, really good idea to do, because I think what Jesse was trying to get us to do some 40 years ago when he offered up the term African-American was for us to embrace both our historical, you know, genealogical connection with the continent. Yep. And then, of course, our work here in the United States and what our ancestors fought for to be citizens of this country. And what I was basically trying to tease out is that I think really embrace the term in such a way where we intentionally try to socialize being both, right? And I understand why, because it's kind of hard to, you know, to say I'm an American, right? Like, because America has done so much to our communities. But when we buy into that, we cede our place in this country to these, you know, racist MAGA folk who claim, will try to claim 100% that this is their country. And I reject that notion, because my reading of Black history is that our ancestors fought for us to have a place here. And that's something that we shouldn't run against. And to answer your question specifically around Black and African American, I understand Blackness is basically two things. And I argue this in my piece. Blackness is a political status, right? And it's also a cultural expression. And what I mean by political status is that it's our political location here in these United States. Mm. It's our capacity or our proximity to basically the power. And I think that if we, and how racism has shaped the narrative so far in this country is that, you know, Black people are inferior and white people are superior. And I reject that categorically, and I don't argue on those terms. But by defining Blackness as a political status, that means whiteness has to be a political status. Mm-hmm. And the only difference between Blackness and whiteness is the proximity to power. Doesn't make you more superior, doesn't make you more intelligent, it just means that you have more access and resources. And so how do we get that power? How do we get to a place where we can actually make these decisions? That means we got to lean in to our American place in this country. So I'll pause for a moment.
1: I just want to ask you this. Do you think that more people have chosen or opted to abandon the term African-American since Reverend Jesse L. Jackson Sr. passed away?
2: I don't know. I don't know if that's to be the case. But what I do know is that, at least in my estimation, over the past maybe 5 to 10 years, there's been a lot of conversation, particularly in the academy, mm-hmm. And even in the streets around, you know, how do we define ourselves, you know?
1: Yeah.
2: And African-American is just, you know, it's a label that has been, you know, adopted. But what I would like to see is for us to take serious that and to make certain within all of our institutions that we embrace that, right? In our churches, we embrace our African side. I think one of the most powerful ways in which this happened was in Jeremiah Wright's church, right?
0: He is
2: somebody who practiced, you know, embracing the African identity, but also, you know, understanding our place here in America. But Jeremiah's church, I mean, that was an anomaly. Most Black churches don't even talk about Africa or the continent in a very systematic way. And so what I'm calling Black folk to do is to kind of reconsider and think about, like, what would happen if we do embrace both part of our identity and what we can change in this country. But not only that, but build out a pan-African relationship with the African diaspora across the world.
1: Ooh, I want to bring Ken in on this conversation, but we're going to go to break real quick, and then when we come back, we'll have more from Dr. Jones from The Root on his article in The Root. And Ken Duncan, I want to hear from you.
0: Oh, yes.
1: And all of the callers, 773-591-1690. We'll be right back.
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0: Speaking of being out the frying pan and into the fire, WVON is on the road again. And this time, we're taking you to Charleston, South Carolina, October 8th through the 12th. 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You're listening to The Afternoon Show. LaDonna Ray, Ken Duncan in the building, and we're talking to Dr. Joseph Jones about his article in The Root about being called African-American or Black. Which one is it? He says, hey, should we tie closer to being called African-American? Ken, you had a question before we went to break, before we get to the callers.
1: Absolutely, and I do. And Dr. Jones, thank you so much for joining us. I appreciate you. And I think it's a great article. Yeah. And a great discussion. But my question is, what term would you say best signifies or positions us for to be taken serious in the political and policy formation space?
2: So I think African-American, it does. Because one of the things I don't want us to do as Black folk, like I said, I know that the complex relationship we do have with America is to abandon our place in America. And to embrace what our ancestors have fought so hard for us to claim, particularly going through these next, 20 to 30 years, when we know there's going to be a sizable shift in the population where we're going to become more of a browner nation, or the browning of America, which happens around 2050. And so making certain that we are taken serious and understanding that, yes, we are African-American, and that we should embrace that wholeheartedly and not abandon our connection to the continent and the diaspora. And I guess that is one of the reasons why I would emphasize is that we should have a bifocal approach to our identity, not only just our Americanness here, but also making connections with, African people in the diaspora, because, the future of the world is looking at Africa.
1: Absolutely.
2: So it makes sense for us to embrace that right now and change our mindset around it so that we can change the world at mid-century.
1: Well, Dr. Jones, I've been fortunate to travel to Africa into at least 12 or 13 countries since 2004. How do you align that with the current intense dialogue between the Caribbean and our African brothers who've immigrated here, and that we're having openly and very, very virulently, virtuosically, manufacturing a word, a very nasty conversation with our African and Caribbean brothers, compared to that of foundational Black Americans, which I think is really, we're highlighting a number of intense conversations and sort of latent problems that we have yet to, or we have not addressed. But we said in our kitchens and barbershops, man, I'm damn Africans come over here. They disrespect us.
2: Yeah.
1: And or they are the chosen tethered Black folk for white institutions, higher institutions, jobs, et cetera, as model Blacks or model Africans. And then, folk, for example, from Haiti, they make it very plain.
2: Yes.
1: Man, I'm from Haiti. Girl, I'm from Jamaica.
2: Yes. Mm-hmm. Yes. Yes. Yeah, those tensions and fissures are real. And, part of our job, I think it's a responsibility both ways, right? Part of what we have to do as African Americans, as Black folk here in this country, is to be able to socialize or to teach that those brothers and sisters that come from the diaspora, from the Caribbean, that their place in this society was basically made away through our suffering and through our
1: 100%.
2: Our petition.
1: Absolutely.
2: And so we have to, I have the wonderful pleasure of teaching at Clark Atlanta University. So, we have, Black folks from all across the world.
1: Sure.
2: We got Africans, we got African Americans, and so on and so forth. And so, and I actually, I lead a policy center and where we actually do domestic policy work and global South work. And so, I also teach in the Department of Political Science. So we have
1: good deal.
2: Brothers and sisters from Kenya And so, but one of the things we have to do, what we intentionally do in our department, is to, you know, explain to them, take them to some of the sites, take them to Birmingham, you know, take them to, you know, the Civil Rights Museum, because they just don't know about, you know, the struggles or whatever. So that's something that we can do to shore up. Now, also, they have a responsibility to come here to respect our work and what we have done. But what I find, you know, that really breaks all of this down is just dialogue.
3: Sure.
2: You know what I'm saying? Intentional, you know, I mean, dialogue around us understanding the conditions in which they came out of and in their country and us explaining them. And I don't see a lot of avenues for us having those kind of meaningful conversations. I had the wonderful experience of studying abroad in South Africa for 6 months when I was an undergrad.
3: Sure.
2: Changed my life.
1: Great
2: yeah.
1: place.
2: Absolutely changed my life. You know, and it was because I was there for 6 months and I got a chance to learn the stories
3: sure.
2: that I was able to fully understand and even comprehend, you know, the transatlantic slave trade and what that meant, you know, for us.
0: Yeah.
2: And so I think it, as cheap as it sounds or as simplistic as it sounds, like we got to talk to each other. Like we
0: agree.
2: Have to,
0: yeah.
2: in very, you know, sometimes, you know, uncomfortable ways so that we can build this Pan-Africanism, you know, that we know has existed throughout, you know, the time since we've been here.
0: Absolutely. You know, I remember growing up and hearing about Africa, and it wasn't pretty. National Geographic
2: right.
0: is painting a picture that it was a place that you just don't want to be, and you don't want to admit
2: right.
0: that you came from there. So we have separated
2: yeah.
0: ourselves from even having any part of coming from Africa. You hear people saying, I got Indian in my family. You know, that's what
2: yeah.
0: I grew up hearing. However,
2: yeah.
0: there
2: mm-hmm.
0: are some welcoming countries in Africa. If we were to
2: mm-hmm.
0: Kill that whole fake dynamic of having some type of tension. The tension is there, but for what? I don't think we even know what we're
2: right.
0: fighting for. But you've
2: right.
0: got you've
2: right.
0: got Ghana that says, hey,
2: yes.
0: come back, you know, come home. That they intentionally
2: yes.
0: position themselves as a spiritual and economical home for African Americans
2: right.
0: to come. Benin, same thing. Sierra Leone, same thing. Liberia, Rwanda. So just like they
2: yeah.
0: need to come and see our struggles, we need to
2: yes.
0: go and see theirs, okay?
1: Yeah, but the other part of it is, and you know this, Dr. Jones, having been over there, a lot of that's, and I'll be honest with you, you know, I knew President Adu Nana, who launched that return home.
0: Mm.
1: A lot of that's economic,
0: mm-hmm.
1: for economic reasons.
0: Yes, okay.
1: And so, but what I'm saying is,
0: we
1: right,
0: $2 trillion to the U.S.
1: Absolutely. And listen, I celebrate it. I'm over there for a reason.
0: Yeah.
1: And I think it's a real serious conversation. We need to have open dialogues in the black community to really lay it down, because it is vicious conversation, as you would say,
2: oh, yes.
1: uncomfortable. So I really appreciate your article, for sure.
0: Yeah, for sure.
2: Yeah, and you know, one of the things I say in the article, particularly for those of us that go abroad, is one of the first times when you're identified as American, right? Like, you go to different countries, and it's kind of unsettling, because it's like, oh, yeah, you're American, right? And when you're in America, you're not really even called American, you know?
1: Right, and a lot of us are claiming America.
2: You identify yourself as black, you know what I'm saying?
1: Yeah.
2: And so it's like the rest of the world sees us as, you know, at the very least part of this. And so what I'm arguing in this piece is that we need to take that and use that to our advantage. And more importantly, you know, honoring all of those ancestors that have fought for us to have a place here, you know, and I think that, you know, if we intentionally shift our mindset around that, making certain that we do have a place here, and not only that, you know, connecting with brothers and sisters in the diaspora, I think that we can really, really change not only our realities here, but also in the world.
0: All right.
1: Love it.
0: Well, I tell you what, we're going to go to a quick break so we can have time with you on the other side with our callers. And callers, we see you guys, and I'm not calling it in order, but Maria, Bernard, Brian, Pianchi, and Mustafa. We see you holding, and we're going to come right back to you guys when we come back from news, traffic, and weather with Logan Page. We'll be right back.
4: Thank you, LaDonna. Hope you're having a wonderful Wednesday afternoon, Chicago. I'm Logan Page. And here it's happening in your local and national news. The Illinois State Board of Elections is reviewing a U.S. Department of Justice letter warning state election officials they could face criminal prosecution if non-citizens are allowed to vote. The DOJ is also seeking access to Illinois voter registration data as part of its efforts to investigate possible non-citizen voting. State officials are evaluating the request, while concerns continue over election oversight, voter privacy, and federal involvement in state-run elections. In other news, an Illinois Department of Corrections employee pleaded guilty to helping her correctional officer husband receive pay he was not entitled to by altering payroll records. Prosecutors said the scheme involved improperly padding his work hours, resulting in fraudulent payments. The case highlights concerns over internal oversight and accountability within the state correction system. In other news, Carmelo Anthony's new legal team is asking for a new trial and wants the judge removed from handling the appeal. Anthony was convicted of murdering 17-year-old Austin Metcalf at a Fisgro, Texas track meet last year. He was sentenced to 35 years in prison. Defense attorneys argue his constitutional rights were violated by restrictions on courtroom access. They also claim Judge John Roach compromised his impartiality by defending the guilty verdict in comments to reporters.

0: And Justin Bieber is joining the FIFA World Cup final halftime show. Bieber will join other headliners Madonna, Shakira, and BTS for the performance. The show marks Bieber's first public performance since his headlining set at Coachella back in April. The 11-minute halftime show takes place on July 19th at New York, New Jersey Stadium. I'm Logan Page, and that's what's happening in your news now on WVON 1690 AM.
1: This is Rufus Williams. Stop scrolling for a minute. If you missed my exclusive interview with Governor J.B. Pritzker, you need to really watch it, because this wasn't just another politician making talking points. This was a conversation about the issues that are hitting our community every single day. I pressed him on the violence that's tearing through Chicago. Where are the illegal guns really coming from? Why hasn't it stopped? And what is the state prepared to do about it? We tackled education, the state budget, the cost of living, voting rights, and I looked Governor Pritzker in the eye and asked him to make his case directly to Black Illinoisans as he seeks another 4 years. Don't let social media tell you what he said. Don't let political operatives tell you how to think. Hear the answers for yourself, then decide. That's the WVON difference. We ask the hard questions, we don't duck the tough conversations, and we trust you to make up your own mind. Watch the full interview now on Vaughn TV or on our YouTube channel. 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
0: Good Wednesday afternoon, Chicago. I'm Logan Page, and here is your traffic update. Dan Ryan, downtown on 95th. Slow go, 29 minutes. I-57, Ryan I-80, 1 minute delay, 16 minutes. Bishop Ford, Ryan I-80, 94, slow moving traffic due to road work, 21 minutes. Stevenson, Dude Sable, Lakeshore Drive to the Tri-State, stop and go traffic, 35 minutes. Eisenhower, Wolfto Post Office, stop and go traffic, 43 minutes. Kennedy, downtown to O'Hare, stop and go traffic, 43 minutes. And Eden's, Montrose, Lake Cook, smooth sailing, 16 minutes. Your weather for today, Chicago, mostly sunny and hot, high of 89 and a low of 70. Tomorrow, scattered showers and storms, high of 85 and low of 68 in our city. It's currently 90 degrees and partly cloudy. That's your traffic and weather update now. I'm Logan Page on the Talk Chicago, WVON, 1690 AM.
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10: accustomed to serving. But we feel we have nothing loose. So we offer you, well, we offer our lives. What do you bring to the table? Well, I'm watching every day, watching me closely. My food is butter for the bread, they wanna toast me.
11: All right, all right. You might be wondering why we're playing all this Jay-Z music. Well, because we want to. You're listening to The Afternoon Show. Atiba Buchanan, LaDonna Ray, Ken Duncan. Atiba's out. Yep. But don't forget, you can download that app, that WVON app, and send them some well wishes. Hit that open mic feature. I'm going to do it as soon as I get off the air. We have Dr. Joseph Jones on the line. He is the responsible writer for the article on African-American or Black. I'm trying to bring it up as I talk. I just sent it to Ken. So apologies. So we could frame this properly. And it was written in The Root. Here we go. There we go. I have it up now. I was looking at something else. But here's the thing. If you think about why we must become African-American, if we haven't already, you know, how does that make you feel? I see the comments on our live Facebook, Dr. Jones, and they are going in. They're saying, like, Nigeria is experiencing a major immigration that's stemming from South Africa. What if your ancestors were Indian? Everybody's ancestors did not come from Africa. You see, we're already separating ourselves. I grew up with that type of conversation and rhetoric. Here's one here. Ghana is going through something. I already said that. South Africa will run your Black self out of there as they are going through something. I mean, South Africa is different. Definitely. I did my DNA. I don't know how many people have done that. And I found that my DNA is from West Africa. Nigeria is heavily shown on my map, my pie, and only very little anything else. But West Africa and Nigeria is there. Cameroon, Benin, Togo, all of those things. It says, why do Black people have the problems with the immigrant? Okay, that's something else. With that being said, the treatment is different with Black Americans here and African Americans that come here from the continent. Peace be still. You ready to get to some of these callers, Mr. Dr. Jones?
12: Yes, let's do it.
11: All right, let's go. I'm going to grab Maria. Maria, you're live on WVON.
13: Hello. I hope everybody is having a wonderful Wet by Wednesday today. And I'm about to set Black folks free, African Americans, Geechee Gullah, whatever you call Black Latin X.
11: Okay.
13: You identify by what you want to identify. But first, the human aspect. Okay. If we're going to always be divided in some kind of way, if we don't get to that humanity aspect. I can't tell you, the first place I learned about my African were from Nigerians. So I thought I was a fool. I went to my mother and said, Mama, when I was looking at Tarzan, I said, Mama, you're not just Native American or Cherokee and white. I told my mom, you're African too. And she laughed and said, But even as I was a kid and could see that, why is a white man the king of the jungle, when I saw a lot of people with my complexion? But I don't have the right to go and tell everybody else that they have to be African American. Personally, I identify as Black, African, Native American, Black Latinx, all right? But I don't have the right to tell other people. My mom was born in Georgia. She migrated here when she was 5 years old to Chicago. I don't have the right to tell other Black people, African American, Geechee Gullah, or people who they are or who to identify with, because I might be, my family, I have Senegalese and Moorish. I have family in Puerto Rico. Some of them are Taino. Some of them are Moorish people, okay, Cherokee, and Caucasian. Mm. So who am I to tell other Black people who to identify with? Okay, I might have a political need.
11: I love that. Thank you for sharing that, Miss Maria. Well, you know, we're just talking to a Clark Atlanta professor who argues why Black people in the U.S. must deliberately reclaim the term African America or African American to honor both history and civic belonging. So let's go ahead and grab Bernard. Bernard, hello.
14: Good day, LaDonna, and to your guests. I vehemently, absolutely disagree with the term African-American, simply because, and I have no disrespect to African, Africa is the cradle of civilization. We all have genetics that can be associated with Africa. Now, Elon Musk, once anybody from Africa, white, black, or otherwise, get their citizenship in America, they are automatically African-American. We need a distinctive term that quantifies our sojourn here and our political advancement here. Foundational Black American is the best term that nobody else can usurp, can cosplay, none of that. You just talked about all the great things that we did to contribute to this country. You know, the immigrants, they added on to the country, but we were the foundation. You cannot build any strong structure unless you have a strong foundation. And foundational Black Americans are the blueprint and the real patriots of this country. Anybody, as far as Black, African people could come here and they could be considered Black. But can't nobody usurp the term foundational Black American. And everybody has a political claim to their country. Mm-hmm. And we have a specific political claim that has not been addressed yet. Yeah. So right. We have to be clear with our language. Yeah. And foundational Black Americans is bulletproof. Nobody can usurp that on a political and a redress basis.
11: Thank you. Thank you so much, Bernard. All right, we're going to go to, and Dr. Jones, did you want to respond?
15: Yeah, I'll respond to a couple of them.
11: Okay.
15: Well, the first one, I want to make clear that I'm not telling anybody to do anything. Mm-hmm. I'm just making an argument as to why they should accept the term. So I just want to be very, very clear. I'm not super supposing a term on anybody. I'm making a claim and an argument as to why we should embrace it. So that's my first response to the sister who said that. And to the brother and his comments, my response to that is that, you know, Blackness, as I define it in the article, like I said, we need to understand it as a political status, because the way that racism has set up the hierarchy in this country, Blackness has, and I know we reclaimed it, we've done that, but the way that race and racism has been operating in institutions has always been at a deficit when using the word Black, right?
11: Yeah. Yeah.
15: And like I said, it's two terms. The Blackness is two things. It's our political status and it's our cultural expression. The thing that we always talking about, you know, the culture and everything else that we brought to this country. That is what Blackness is. And so we can't just be that. Mm-hmm. Right. We have to be, I would argue that we would have to be tied into our African genetic and historical connection with the continent and diaspora, and not only that, but also our contributions here in America.
11: Absolutely. And, you know, it almost says that, you know, if we're African-American, then that means that Africa is our ancestral home and America
15: right.
11: is our national home. I mean, this is where
15: right.
11: we live. All right. I'm going to go ahead and grab Brian real quick. Hey, Brian, you're on WVON.
16: Yeah, good afternoon. Thanks for taking my call, but I'm going to educate y'all for a minute. It might slap y'all in the face now, but sooner or later, you will see where I'm coming from. First of all, there was no us in Africa, in South Sahara Africa. Those people had different languages. They belonged to different tribes, shared different cultures, and went to war with each other. You didn't become Black until you came to America. I know that's hard for your professor to take, but that's reality. The problem with Sub-Saharan Africa, they never had a Roman Empire who came through there and conquered them and made them part of one empire, like the Romans swept through Western Europe and subdued the Gauls. And you know, Queen Boudica and them, they was just like Geronimo years ago, but they was white. The Roman Empire went through there and conquered them and made them one empire. That's how the Irish got conquered. You know, the Irish was white clansmen, belong to clans. They were not a unified people until the British went in and conquered them and sent them to America. So you'll have an African brother come here and smile and call and call you brother. But sooner or later, there's a line he gonna throw in front of you. Even in Nigeria, you got these three different tribes there who don't see themselves as one. Martin Luther King said it best.
11: Well, we're not a monolith. We're not a monolith. I don't think anybody's saying we're a monolith.
15: I'm not making that claim. No one's saying we're a monolith.
16: They got three different tribes there who don't see themselves as one either. They even got division among themselves.
11: Okay.
16: So Martin Luther King said it perfectly. When he called us American Negroes, he's talking about a Pacific ethnic group who went through a Pacific thing that no other black people across the world went through. But thanks for hearing me.
11: Thank you. Dr. Jones, I heard your passion, and we're going to go to break real quick.
15: Oh, no. I'm glad that this is a very animated conversation, and I appreciate the brother's, you know, perspective. Of course, I don't agree with it. And to your point, you're right. We're not a monolith, and I'm not saying that we are a monolith.
11: Yeah, absolutely.
15: When I say blackness is a political status, let me also add that it scales, right? It scales between privilege and marginalization. You're going to have some black folks who are going to be wealthy. You're going to have some black folks who are going to be, who are not going to be well off. And that kind of speaks to the plurality of blackness. And that means there's no one way to be black. But I will see to a point, when I'm talking about embracing this African identity, and I'm not saying that there is one African

0: is what we brought from Africa.
1: Dr. Jones, I'm so sorry. I got to go to break. Just hang on tight. This is the last break, okay? I promise you.
0: Okay.
1: And guys, Pianki, Mustafa, the phone lines are still open. 773-591-1690. We'll be right back. It's time for traffic and weather.
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5: Recently, I heard a sermon about the need to excavate before you're able to elevate. The sermon encouraged us to dig deep, to remove bad habits, counterproductive decisions, destructive desires, and even a few dead memories, which will frequently haunt our decision-making powers. We were reminded that sustained elevation is dependent upon an unshakable foundation. If we are unsure about our elevation, more likely than not, it's because we are building upon an unstable foundation. And instead of shoring up our foundation through excavation, we just continue to build on insecure ground. So I want to leave you with this one thought today. It is not possible to elevate to your highest potential until you have first excavated an unreliable foundation.
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Welcome back to the afternoon show. Atiba Buchanan, LaDonna Ray, and Ken Duncan. Yep, both of them are out, okay? Yep, that's right. It's the afternoon show. WVON 1690, 63 years and counting. If you're watching us on Facebook Live, please share the show. Don't forget to hit that share button. And you can keep dropping those comments because I'm reading them and they are coming in hot. Pianki Mustafa, we see you guys holding. Make sure if you want to see this article, I'm going to go ahead and drop the link into the Facebook comment, I should say. We're talking to Dr. Joseph L. Jones. He's a Clark Atlanta professor, and he has argued, yes, argued. I'm saying that about you, Dr. Jones. Why black people in the U.S. must deliberately claim the term African American to honor both history and civic belonging.

0: belonging. I just want to like have your back real quick. You're not telling people what to do, but you're saying this is why. This is why.
1: Right.
0: If they choose to do it, then they choose to do it. I got a couple of more calls. You want to grab them? I'll go sure. to Pianchi. Hey, Pianchi. You're live on WVON.
2: Black and American citizenship is United States. The nationality is North America. They are not African. They are not African. You know, Jerry Rawlings was the national president of Ghana. He could not become a paramount chief because he was mixed. His mother was Ghanaian. His father was Irish. Muhammad Ali went to Eunice, Ireland, to find his heritage. The African Union designated the sixth region. That's people who move away from the continent are living in countries around the world. It did not include African Americans. It's this fantasy with Black Americans that they want to claim. It's all right to claim anything you want to, but in reality, that's what it is. You had two Back to Africa movements, one in the late 1700s and the early 1800s. After being there for those people, many of them died because their immune system couldn't control the diseases. They've been away for so long.
0: Mm-hmm. Okay.
2: And even going back, people don't associate kin with skin color.
0: Mm.
2: You go back in the ancient Egypt period. The Kushites fought the Egyptians. Why? Because it was mixed. Mixed with who? They was part Asian and part what you would call Egypt. So that's just the way it is.
0: So, you know, what are you too. Saying? What are you saying? I know these are facts. These are references. But what are we saying as it has to do with the topic? I'm just asking.
2: I'm saying that you're trying to. Well, like I said people can identify who they want to identify with. First of all, but in reality, you're talking about something that existed for a long time. Slavery existed. Africa invented slavery. Mm. Africa was indulging in slavery 1,000 years before they met the Portuguese.
0: There were so different types. That was a different type of slavery. There's indentured slavery, let me just explain something. Okay,
2: well, let me say this real quick.
0: There is no way that you can compare African slavery to American slavery. There's no way.
2: My wife is Ghanaian. Anyway, she tells me all the time, you are not African. So I think she would know.
0: Well, let me ask you a question. If you run your DNA test, it won't say American.
2: Black American.
0: It won't say African American either.
2: They like to argue when things don't go the way they think that it should.
0: But this is not an argument.
2: Sorry.
0: This is just conversation and it's healthy. Pianchi, I love talking to you, but I will say this. If you run your DNA, no matter what you say out your mouth or who you identify as, your DNA is going to tell you where you're from. And it ain't going to never say, I don't care. Hold on. I will say this. No matter who runs it, I don't care if Thomas Jefferson runs it. If he runs his own DNA, it will not say America because this is not an origin. It's not.
2: People in Ireland can run their DNA to take them back to the continent, too. That's just the way it is. The first humanoids began on the continent. They had to begin someplace.
0: Everybody started in Africa. Thank you very much. All right, let's go to Dr. Jones. Dr. Jones, I want to give you the floor because we are almost there.
3: Oh, no. No, I'm truly enjoying the dialogue. It gives me
0: a really good sense
3: of how people are responding to the piece. But I just want to say a couple of things the brother said. And, you know, he talked about the sixth region. I want to add to that it wasn't just people who just moved from the continent. We got to talk about forced migration. Mm-hmm. A lot of us who are Black in whether here in the United States or in Brazil or in the islands, we didn't decide to come here. We were brought here by force and colonization, right? And so that's an important point to make when I'm making this claim around us being African. It wasn't like this was all through our own volition. I'll just pause with that. But I find the dialogue very, very interesting, and I'm actually glad people are talking about it. I would hope that the listeners would actually go out and read the piece, And then, of course, you know, they, you can reach out to me directly and we can have the dialogue. But I just want to make it clear. I'm not telling anybody to do anything. I'm just making a claim. I am making an argument around what I believe that we should consider doing.
0: Mm-hmm.
3: And a conclusion that I have come to, and that's been, you know, some 20 something years of wrestling with, you know, this whole American part identity, you know, that we've been wrestling, that I've been wrestling with. So
0: I appreciate
3: I just
0: want
3: to say that for the viewers.
0: Let me squeeze in one more caller before you go. One more.
3: Okay,
0: Mustafa, Mustafa, you're live on WVON. Real quick.
1: Hey, good afternoon to you and your guests.
0: Good afternoon.
1: Hey, I'm 100% African because black, according to science, means death, color, anything painted, stained, dyed, or varnished, and a Negro is the name of a river in Africa. So, baby, look, all y'all, you're not a pretendian. You're African all day. Look in the mirror. There it is.
0: Thank you. Mic drop. End of the segment. That's where we end it, right there. Dr. Joseph Jones, thank you so much for being on our show, afternoon show.
3: I appreciate you.
0: How does everybody get in touch
3: you
0: with
3: me.
0: You? No problem. How do they get in touch with you? Okay, sorry.
3: So I have a website, josephljones.com, or you can reach out to me at my CAU email address. That's jjones2@cau.edu. And, of course, I'm on LinkedIn, Dr. Joseph Jones, and Instagram at Dr. Joseph L. Jones. You can get at me in multiple ways. You can Google search me. You can find me. I'm not hard to find.
0: I appreciate that. And we found you just as well. Thank you very much.
3: Yes.
0: All right, guys. We're going to get ready for news, traffic, and weather. And when we come back, we're going to have the legendary Luster Products president, Jory Luster. That's right. Right here on the afternoon show. Get ready. Phone lines. You know the number. 773-591-1690.
4: 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I'm Logan Page, and here are your news headlines. Illinois Representative Carol Ammons indicted in alleged campaign funds kickback scheme. Special announcement, Chicago set to honor gospel leader Pam Morris Walton. Obama Presidential Center will host WNBA All-Star events. And breaking news, U.S. conducting fresh strikes against Iran. 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
6: President Trump says he believes the ceasefire with Iran has effectively collapsed.
7: I think it's over. I don't want to deal with them anymore. They're scum. You know what scum is? They're sick people. They're led by sick people.
6: Speaking at the NATO summit in Turkey, Trump cited renewed attacks in the Middle East and said U.S. negotiators can continue talks, but he's skeptical deals could be reached. Meanwhile, new sanctions on Iranian oil have pushed crude prices higher. Another round of tickets for the Obama Presidential Center goes on sale today. The Obama Foundation expects high demand with ticket prices between $15 and $30. Visitors can purchase up to 9 tickets for admission dates that fall through January 3rd. And a federal appeals court has struck down parts of Florida's Stop Woke Act. The court ruled the law's restrictions on teaching topics related to race and gender in public colleges violates First Amendment protections and academic freedom. Get BIN News Now on demand 24/7 on the iHeartRadio app. Here's Esther Dillard.
8: Thanks, Bree. In Frisco, Texas, Carmelo Anthony's new legal team wants Judge John Roach off the case entirely, pointing to his own words after the verdict as proof he can't be impartial. NBC News reports Roach conducted interviews with WFAA. This clip is courtesy of Roland Martin Unfiltered.
9: He seems like a nice young man who committed a crime, and he understands today, more than any day before today, the consequences of committing a crime like he did.
8: Anthony's attorneys say those comments made just days after sentencing show the judge has already made up his mind. Attorney A. Scott Bolden broke down what this could mean for the case on Roland Martin Unfiltered.
10: Why is a sitting judge who sat through the whole trial now giving public interviews and writing letters to Fox News relishing or wallowing, if you will, in his newfound, quote, celebrity status because he had a big case? Just not ready for prime time, but also hasn't really looked at the canons of ethics. In regard to the post-trial asking for a new trial. Those arguments are pretty strong. Doesn't mean they're going to be granted.
8: A jury convicted the 19-year-old this year in the stabbing death of 17-year-old Austin Metcalf at a Frisco track meet last April. Anthony was sentenced to 35 years. Now a new pro bono team, including attorneys from Ben Crump Law and the Texas NAACP, is asking for a new trial. NBC News reports the motion cites a closed courtroom, a broken evidentiary agreement, and just 10 minutes to decide whether Anthony would testify. No hearing date has been set. Meanwhile, a late-night traffic stop in Alabama led to drunk charges against a black former nominee for Florida governor. 46-year-old Andrew Gillum has been charged with unlawful possession of a controlled substance and possession of marijuana. Daphne police say Gillum was driving erratically Thursday night. That's when officers pulled him over and spotted a glass pipe in his car. During a search of the vehicle, police also found marijuana and three packages of a substance that tested positive for methamphetamine.
11: And when the light turned green, he accelerated at a high speed and was failing to maintain his lane of travel. So the officer initiated a traffic stop. He makes contact with the driver, a backup officer approaches on the other side, and he can see a glass pipe on the console of the vehicle.
8: Gillum is a former Tallahassee mayor who sought to become the first black governor in Florida history when he ran in 2018. He lost to Republican Ron DeSantis by less than 34,000 votes, which triggered an automatic recount. I'm Esther Dillard, where the Black Information Network means black news first.
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4: Good Wednesday afternoon, Chicago. I'm Logan Page, and here is your traffic update. Dan Ryan, downtown on 95th, slow go, 27 minutes. I-57, Ryan's I-80, 1 minute delay, 16 minutes. Bishop Ford, Ryan's I-80, 94, stop and go traffic due to road work, 25 minutes. Stevenson, DuSable, Lakeshore Drive to the Tri-State, stop and go traffic, 34 minutes. Eisenhower, Wolfta Post Office, stop and go traffic, 44 minutes. Kennedy downtown to O'Hare, stop and go traffic, 39 minutes. and Eden's mostly cook smooth sailing 16 minutes. Your weather for today, Chicago, mostly sunny and hot, high of 89 and a low of 70. Tomorrow, scattered showers and storms, high of 85 and a low of 68. In our city, it's currently 90 degrees and partly cloudy. I'm Logan Page, and that's your traffic and weather update on WVON 1690 AM.
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19: I used to pray for times like this, to rhyme like this, so I had to grind like that, to shine like this, in a matter of time I spent on some locked up in the back.

0: sneeze. Please for them trick and squeeze, I'm getting cream. Never let them get in between the what we started. Look, but I'm
1: all right, we had quite the conversation before the break, didn't we? You're listening to WVON 1690, 63 years and counting. And you know, this has been a spirited day. The afternoon show, of course, Atiba Buchanan, he's out. He's got his kidney transplant. We are celebrating the success of that. He is off of dialysis and recovering until he returns. Ken Duncan is filling in for him. And we appreciate you guys sharing the show and sending your well wishes. But up next, as you know, earlier this week, we lost a legend. We lost George Johnson, the George Johnson. And when Mr. Johnson passed away at 99 years old, it had Chicago talking about all the legends and all the success that has come out of Chicago. And especially when their life is lost or when that time comes, you start thinking, wow, of all the contributions that were made. But not only that, not just contributions and not just the loss of life, but the legacy left behind. Joining us is another icon, a living legend, Jory Luster, I would say, because he is the president of Luster Products. Okay. And this is such an amazing opportunity to have you on the afternoon show, Mr. Luster. Welcome.
2: Well, I am honored. I'm honored to be here.
1: Oh, this is quite the honor on our end to have you, especially during this particular week. We've lost yet another Chicago legend, it's just been back to back to back. But, you know, being part of the hair care business, as he was, as his company grew into the hair care business to specifically serve our community and our hair, the one thing that I found out or realized is that you all, even though you were in competition, you worked together.
2: Oh, my goodness. You know, when I joined the industry, when I got out of school and 75 and came into the industry working for my dad, you know, there were many black manufacturers and producers of products. And although we competed, I mean, we competed in the street like you wouldn't believe, we were all friendly. It was a different kind of an atmosphere, you know, and we would share information that would help one another, no matter if it was on you know, where to go in a given marketplace and who was user friendly as a customer and who to watch. And, you know, it was a brotherhood, to be quite honest. It really was, you know. And speaking of Mr. Johnson, he was one of the most uplifting and encouraging people that I knew. I considered him a mentor along with my dad, because he just was that kind of person. He was a good person. I knew a lot of people that worked for Johnson Products during those days. He was a great person to work for. He was great to his customers. He was just, he deserved all the success he got, as far as I'm concerned. I had nothing but the utmost respect for Georgie Johnson. He was just that kind of a guy.
1: You know, it's funny. I have this one funny thought in my head, like, because you referred to him as your mentor, did you ever see him as a competitor? Or was he like just, that's Uncle George, you know?
2: No, wait a minute. Let's get this thing straight, you know? He was a mentor and a good guy, but I wanted to take every bit of business that I could. That was my job. You know, okay. I was a salesperson.
1: Yeah.
2: And my job was to take as much business or as much market share as I could get. But being the formidable company that they were, that stuff wasn't coming free. And so, you know, that's what made it a dogfight. You respected the people that were in the business, but you knew everybody had to eat.
1: Mm.
2: And I'm in that group. So it was warfare, but it was sane and friendly warfare. It was not, you know, it was not obnoxious. It was not anything that that went to the left of fair.
1: I like
2: but
1: how
2: it
1: you
2: was fair competition.
1: Yeah, I like how you said to the left, and nothing went short of the left of fair, because I see how our businesses are today. And it's almost like dog eat dog, even though we're collectively looked at as society as being black owned businesses. But when there's a competition, people think or often think that that means you have to be enemies. Is that true in black business? Does that have to remain true in black business?
2: It doesn't have to be. It's not true. It doesn't have to be true in black business, and it doesn't have to be true in business. But Lord knows that if you're competing with folks, you're fighting for market share.
1: Yeah.
2: Right. And what market share means, if there's 100% of something to be had, you want your fair share. So if you get 50, the most somebody else can get is 50. If you have 70, then you try to protect your 70, knowing that whoever you're competing with is trying to raise their share above 30. And that's just the nature of the beast. So every day you've got to get up and determine how you're going to wage that war. What kind of strategies am I going to deploy to maintain and grow my market share? And that's the way it works. That's the way it's always worked. It works the same now.
1: Yeah.
2: You know, sometimes it's not fair in some aspects, but that's the way it works.
1: But competition can actually make each other stronger.
2: Oh, yeah. Well, as the young fellas say, iron sharpens iron.
1: That's right. Yeah. I love that. Well, we're just at the break, and I want to have more time with you on the other side, if you don't mind. And I got a couple more questions, because, you know, not only did you have a friendly competition, I say friendly, with George Johnson, but you also advertised in when it comes to Johnson Publishing, and when it comes to working with Burrell, and when it comes to, you know, all of the greats worked together some kind of way. I want to kind of shine a light on that when we come back from this news, or should I say traffic and weather break, right here on WVON.
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1: Good Wednesday afternoon, Chicago. I'm Logan Page, and here is your traffic update. Dan Ryan, downtown on 95th. Stop and go traffic 27 minutes. I-57, Ryan I-80, no delays, 15 minutes. Bishop Ford, Ryan I-80, 94. Stop and go traffic due to road work, 26 minutes. Stevenson, DuSable, Lakeshore Drive to the Tri-State. Stop and go traffic, 35 minutes. Eisenhower Wolf Depot stop is stop and go traffic 36 minutes. Eisenhower Wolf Depot stop is stop and go traffic 45 minutes. Kennedy downtown to O'Hare stop and go traffic 38 minutes. And Eden's Machos Lake Cook 1 minute delay 17 minutes. Your weather for today, Chicago, mostly sunny and hot, high of 89 and a low of 70. Tomorrow, scattered showers and storms, high of 85 and a low of 68. In our city, it's currently 90 degrees and partly cloudy. I'm Logan Page, and that's your traffic and weather update on WVON 1690 AM.
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22: No matter what, be airtight. Yeah. So when you hear something, make sure you hear it right. Don't make it out of yourself not by assuming our music keeps you moving.
1: 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Get those phone lines lit up. 773-591-1690. You remember when Luster Products was on your shelf? It better still be there. Watch this. I want to make sure that we get to the comments, so you keep dropping them in Facebook Live. And if you're on Facebook Live, be sure to share the show. We have on the live line, it is just an honor to have the president of Luster Products, who is leading the way and continuing the way with Luster Products, one of the most respected black-owned hair care companies in America. And you mentioned that you were personally mentored by the late George E. Johnson, and that gives you a unique perspective, not only on Mr. Johnson's legacy, but on an era when black-owned companies intentionally worked together to build an economic ecosystem. So I have to ask you, because you know, Mr. Luster, you have the black business ecosystem, right? Let me lay this out for people, and they already know. Johnson Products Company manufactured products. Luster Products, absolutely. Luster Products expanded and carried the industry forward. Soft Sheen, is that right? Let me correct me. I hear you.
2: Well, yeah, I mean, there were several of us Yeah. So, okay.
1: All right. Well, there's, yeah, of course, that you all, y'all, look, y'all did it. Okay. I get that. Soft Sheen, same thing. Johnson Publishing Company told the stories in Marked Black Excellence and Burrell Communications. And there's more, but this is Chicago right here. Created culturally authentic advertising that sold those products and reshaped corporate marketing. So my question to you, with you being mentored beyond the building of a successful company, I love how you said, hey, 50, if I get 50, the only thing that they can get is 50. What did he teach you about building the ecosystem, and how did you guys, you know, I can only picture that when you saw each other, when you weren't on the court, right? You had to have high-fived each other or in some way been proud of each other. Can you share that with us? Let us in.
2: Well, it was more of a handshake and you share information. Now, let me make this clear. I saw him in certain settings. I competed with his coworkers and employees and that sort of thing.
1: Sure.
2: But it was a mutual respect. It was. And, you know, at that time, my dad was around. And so there was just a mutual gentleman's respect, really, for what they had accomplished, for where they were going and what they had been through. And they would talk about that sort of thing, and I'd be part of the conversation as well. I saw a lot because I was actually in the streets, as they say. I was out fighting the fights. So
1: wait, which fights?
2: The thing that,
1: which fights?
2: Which fights? The fight for distribution, the fight for market share, the fight for the consumer's mind. You know, you had to create an image and project that image in order to get sales in the first place.
1: Mm-hmm.
2: So, you know, and you did that on a lot of fronts. One would be consumer advertising, you know, and that would be on WVON, that would be in Ebony, that would be in Jet, that would be in Essence magazines, mm-hmm. right? Mm-hmm. And then you did a lot of stuff in stores because you really want consumers to know, you know, what you have, but you also want them to know, for those that it's important to, that you look like them.
1: Yeah.
2: That you employ people and you have coworkers that look like them, you know, and there were employment opportunities and you wanted them to know that.
1: It kind of looked like so that you like could boomerang. Become
2: you could. Yeah. And what you want to do is develop another kind of rapport with your customers. Right.
1: Yeah.
2: And as you do that and as you gain share and as you gain relevance, as the kids say nowadays, your competitors respect you more, too.
1: Mm-hmm.
2: And they say, hey, I see you. I see what you're doing.
1: I
2: like it.
1: I love it.
2: You know, and they respect those guys back in that era. My dad, Mr. Johnson, Mr. Gardner, Mr. Cottrell, those guys respected hard work, too. They really did. They really believed in the concept of iron sharpening iron. And once they respected you, you know, the sharing part was easy. You realized you were in the fight together,
1: mm-hmm.
2: because there was a fight for opposition. You had majority companies trying to take market share. You had places where you sold your product trying to suppress things, really, where they could. And so you had to learn to maneuver all of that. You know, it was interesting time. And what those guys, though, what they shared and what he shared with me was just the concept of fairness, of honesty, creating an environment of respectability. You know, that was, you wanted that to be part of your calling card.
1: Mm-hmm.
2: You wanted to deliver on your word. You know, that's the kind of message that those guys, in particular, Mr. Johnson, passed along.
1: I love it. And, you know, of course, your father, I'm sure, I know he passed along so much more to you directly.
2: Absolutely.
1: And Jory, if you could sit down with both of them, you know, both your father and Mr. Johnson, mm-hmm. one more time for just five minutes, what's the one question you wish you could ask them at that moment?
2: You know, I would like to know, take both of them back to the beginning, you know, and what was your impetus to start? Because both of them started from ground zero. They didn't walk into a business that they could, that had already been built. They started with zero sales and $0. Both of them started with a nominal loan from a family member. You know, and what gave you that vision? What gave you that passion? And how did you keep that faith to keep moving forward?
1: I love it.
0: Well,
2: that's what I'd like to know. You know, because sometimes I look at what my dad went through in the beginning and said, oh, I don't know if I could do that.
1: Right. Would you have done it? You know, that's the question. Like, Jory, could you see yourself like, okay, I have no sales, nothing, no money. Am I going to start right now? Because you know what I'm saying? And another thing that I see before I let you go, and I thank you for your time. A lot of businesses are being sold or lost or walked away from when people get to the point where they want to retire because the children don't even want to take on the reins of continuing the legacy. What do you say to them?
2: There's nothing you can say. You built the asset. And, you know, if you don't have a exit plan that allows that business to continue, then you don't. And you have to do what you have to do. Mm-hmm. It's a travesty, you know, but that not only happens in our community, it happens all over.
1: Yeah.
2: You know, if you don't have behind you, right, a team ready to transition, you know, then that's what happens. Hopefully we do because, you know, my children are in the business, my brother's children are in the business, and they're beginning to really show some high level of interest, high level of performance, and a great level of zeal, you know, toward the business itself. So, and they're fighters. So, you know, I'm hoping that is the case.
1: That's what it takes. You got to train them to work. You got to train them to take over the business, not just work in the business. Thank you so much, Jory Lester. We got to go to break and I got to let you go unless you stand. Now, I did say only a few minutes. I don't want to be disrespectful.
2: Well, we can go at this one more time if you have the time.
1: I do. So
2: when
1: I do.
2: Come back from break. I'll be sitting here.
1: All right. I appreciate that, guys. Ron, I see you holding. Guys, we're going to go to news, traffic, and weather, and we'll be right back with Mr. Jory Lester of Lester Products.
4: Hope you're having a wonderful Wednesday afternoon, Chicago. I'm Logan Page, and here's happening in your local and national news. State Representative Carol Ammons of Urbana has been indicted by a federal grand jury over allegations of wire fraud, misuse of campaign funds, and obstruction of justice. Prosecutors allege she and others received improper financial benefits through payments from her campaign account and organizations connected to state grants. Her husband, Champaign County Clerk Aaron Ammons, also faces obstruction-related charges in the case. Illinois House Speaker Emmanuel Chris Welch removed Ammons from the House committees and caucus activities while the legal process moves forward. In other news, a special announcement is coming to celebrate Pam Morse Walton, known as Chicago's Gospel Sister, for more than 40 years of sharing faith, hope, and inspiration. The city will recognize her longtime contributions to the community and gospel music. Listeners are encouraged to stay tuned to WVON for details about the upcoming celebration. In other news, the Obama Presidential Center will have a huge role in the upcoming WNBA All-Star Game. The league announced that the museum will host several media and community events throughout July 24th and 25th, All-Star Media Day, and an open practice is scheduled on July 24th in the Obama Center Athletic Facility and Regulation Court. The decision was made due to the Sky's new training facility and Bedford Park not being finished. The All-Star Game will be played July 25th at the United Center in the 3-point contest and skills challenge will take place July 24th at Wintrust Arena. And the U.S. is conducting new strikes against Iran today. In a post, U.S. Central Command says by order of President Trump, forces have started conducting additional strikes against Iran to further degrade their ability to threaten freedom of navigation in the Strait of Hormuz. The U.S. launched strikes last night against Iran after the regime attacked 3 cargo ships in the strait. I'm Logan Page, and that's what's happening in your news now on WVON 1690 AM.
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4: Good to Wednesday afternoon, Chicago. I'm Logan Page, and here is your traffic update. Dan Ryan, downtown on 95th, stop and go traffic 28 minutes. I-57, Ryan's I-80, 1 minute delay, 16 minutes. Bishop Ford, Ryan's I-80, 94, stop and go traffic 26 minutes. Due to roadwork, Stevenson, DuSable, Lakeshore Drive to the Tri-State, stop and go traffic 33 minutes. Eisenhower, Wolfto Post Office, stop and go traffic 41 minutes. Kennedy, downtown to O'Hare, stop and go traffic 36 minutes. And Eden's, Montrose Lake Cook, smooth sailing, 18 minutes. Your weather for today, Chicago, mostly sunny and hot, high of 89 and a low of 70. Tomorrow, scattered showers and storms. Bring your umbrella, high of 85 and a low of 68. In our city, it's currently 89 degrees and partly cloudy. That's your traffic and weather update now. I'm Logan Page on the Talk Chicago, WVON, 1690 AM.
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0: Hey, family. Something special is on the way for our very own gospel sister, Pam Morris Walton. For more than 40 years, she shared faith, hope, and inspiration with Chicago. And now the entire city of Chicago will celebrate her. Keep listening to WVON for a very special announcement. You won't want to miss it. You're listening to The Afternoon Show with Atiba Buchanan, LaDonna Ray, and Ken Duncan. I would just put us all three together. But as you well know, Atiba Buchanan is out because he is well resting right now with that kidney transplant. Yes, we are pushing it and telling all his business because we want to encourage you to send well wishes and continue your prayers so that he can get back healthy and get back to work when he's ready. No rush. All right, guys, those phone lines are open, and we have the very dynamic Mr. Jory Luster, president of Luster Products. Such a treat to have you on today. And, you know, as we before we went to break, we talked about raising those, or should I say bringing those kids into the business. And are we bringing them in as workers, or are we bringing them in to take over? And I've often thought about this, Jory, because we used to own a grocery store. And I remember my then husband, he was trained to take over the business. But the kids, our kids, they weren't interested. You know, they just weren't interested. And I had to think back, I had to think about why that was. And I believe it was because there's a way to train that next generation. And if they're not trained to actually take over the business, to have ideas, to implement those ideas, and then they see what works, what doesn't work, then they don't have a vested interest. They want to do their own thing. But while you were part of history, did you ever feel like you were witnessing history while you were living in it at that moment? Did you realize that that was history being made?
1: No. And I say that because, you know, I spent my life in the trenches, and I was doing what had to be done. I was not looking at anything other than putting one foot in front of the other and trying to move forward. You know, it's a little bit different when you're in the heat of battle. Your vision and your view is not necessarily one of from 50,000 feet up. You see the battles that you're fighting, and you're overcoming the obstacles that are before you. So I didn't look at it like that, and I couldn't afford to. I couldn't afford to stand back and take a look. It was all battle, you know. And so it just so happened, though, when I came into the business, I developed a passion for the business. I liked the business. I liked the industry. And so often, kids, they want to do something else.
0: Mm-hmm.
1: They don't see that of being a great value to them. And I've had friends that went into a family business and they just didn't have a passion for it.
0: Wow.
1: If you don't love it, you can't work it, you can't grow it, you can't extend it if you don't love it. There has to be a passion for it. And so that's a reality.
0: Do you think that we have to present these businesses to the next generation differently? Maybe we assume that they should love it since all the hard work has been done. Or is there a different way to present it? Because this generation coming up, or the ones just before this one, they're a little bit different, because I would think, okay, all the work is laid out. The foundation is there. This is how we get to over 100 years. I think about Taylor Electric.
1: Yeah.
0: They've been around for over 100 years. I think about when I go to a particular restaurant on 22nd or Roosevelt, rather, and I sat down and the menu said since 1939. I was mm-hmm. blown away, because we don't get to say that. Because ours is since 2001, or since 1975 and it went out, or since, you know, 2025. We just don't get that long, those generations after generations, and pass it down as an asset to stay in the family. I mean, it's mm-hmm. a disappointment to me.
1: Yeah. Well, I mean, that is a challenge. You know, is there anyone within that family that wants to extend that name? And maybe not. Maybe they're not the ones to work it, but that doesn't mean that if you control the asset, you can't bring in the right kind of talent.
0: Ah,
1: I like to grow that business.
0: That's right.
1: And you know, you still retain your equity position. You retain ownership. Mm-hmm. So that doesn't mean that it has to go away. But some people just don't have a passion for everything. I mean, you know, I've known people that didn't want to follow a family business, say it was an accounting firm. I don't want to be an accountant.
0: Mm-hmm.
1: Even though that business is very successful.
0: And it can go on your portfolio, for God's sake.
1: Yeah, I mean, that's the way the world works.
0: Ah.
1: You know, because if you don't have passion for a business, you're not going to be able to run it properly.
0: That's true.
1: You're not going to be able to grow it. You're not going to be able to fight for it the way you have to fight for a given business.
0: Mm-hmm.
1: But if you do have that passion, you know, and you can develop vision and you have faith, you can do all of those things.
0: Well,
1: it just depends.
0: Well, I appreciate that. And I'm going to go ahead and grab a caller for you. We got Ron on the line. Hey, Ron, what you got for us? You're live on WVON.
2: Hey, LaDonna, to your guest. I was reading something in the paper yesterday, and something was very interesting that I read. It said, like most businesses in the 70s, they ran out of money. That's complex. But how do you go from being on the American Stock Exchange and just collectively, how did black people, because it was at the height of black people, and I get it, everybody doesn't want to work with the family, but it has to be a lot more than that. I mean, did we lose access to finances?
0: Mm.
2: We lose customers, you know? It got more integrated, but how could that be? Just one day, one day you just run out of money. So maybe you can give me a little perspective on it. And I know it's a little complex, but you would have a
0: thanks,
2: perspective.
0: Ron. Yeah, thanks, Ron. Go ahead, Mr. Lester.
1: We can talk on this subject forever. I'm going to give you a cliche, and then I'll start talking.
0: Mm-hmm.
1: You know, the old folks used to say, when your incoming, when your outgoing is more than your incoming, then your upkeep is your downfall.
0: Mm.
1: And so, you know, you can be making money hand over fist, right? I mean, you can really be making money selling things and doing everything right. But, you know, we live in a very dynamic world, a dynamic society. And in that world, one thing can change, and maybe you can't adjust with the change.
0: Mm-hmm.
1: And you're gonna lose share. When I was a boy on my block, I remember every car that was in front of a house was an American car. Look at the cars that are in front of houses now.
0: You're right.
1: You know, and I mean, that's just one example. You know, things change, and you better be able to pivot and make an adjustment to that change when it comes about, or you're going to lose out. Because if you're selling consumer products, their tastes change, right? No matter if it's food or whatever it may be. If you're not able to make an adjustment, the right adjustment at the right time, you know, what was feast will turn out to be famine, right? You know, so it's just a lot. And then you got capitalization, you know, and it's always been hard and very difficult for black entities to get financing. You know, banks don't necessarily want to loan money to anybody who needs it. And so you have to really understand that is a dynamic process in and of itself, right? So there's a lot to it. It gets to be complex. But how you run out of money is you spend more than you bring it in.
0: I know that's
1: And
0: right.
1: I guarantee you will run out of money.
0: Oh, yeah, it's definitely a guarantee. You got the phone lines lit up. What did you just do, Mr. Lester? My goodness, everybody's like, oh, I got a question. We got to go to break. This is the last break of the show. Can you hang?
1: Oh, yeah, I got you. I'm here.
0: All right, guys. We're going to go to traffic and weather. And when we come back, straight to the phone lines, and you got to keep it short because we got to get out of here at 6 o'clock. We'll be right back.
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1: This is Rufus Williams. Stop scrolling for a minute. If you missed my exclusive interview with Governor J.B. Pritzker, you need to really watch it, because this wasn't just another politician making talking points. This was a conversation about the issues that are hitting our community every single day. I pressed him on the violence that's tearing through Chicago. Where are the illegal guns really coming from? Why hasn't it stopped? And what is the state prepared to do about it? We tackled education, the state budget, the cost of living, voting rights, and I looked Governor Pritzker in the eye and asked him to make his case directly to Black Illinoisans as he seeks another 4 years. Don't let social media tell you what he said. Don't let political operatives tell you how to think. Hear the answers for yourself, then decide. That's the WVON difference. We ask the hard questions, we don't duck the tough conversations, and we trust you to make up your own mind. Watch the full interview now on Vine TV or on our YouTube channel. Then tell me where you stand.

0: Got Jory Luster, the president of Luster Products, on the line, and you guys got the phone lines lit. Let's go straight to Tommy. Hey, Tommy, you're live.
1: First of all, LaDon, let me say hey to you, and most importantly to your guests. This is breaking news. Unless we get 22 bags of M&Ms and one hell yeah, you will not see Kim tomorrow. Goodbye.
0: All right, now, I heard that. Let's go to the next caller. We're going to go to Cam. Hey, Cam. You're on WVON.
2: Hey, Sister LaDonna. I just want to share a couple of things real quick. You know, the black hair care industry, the black hair industry, is the oldest black industry in America. In the 1600s, the blacks were the barbers and hairstylists, even among colonial America. So that's the oldest industry we have in this country. And we're talking about the black product manufacturers, but also we have to look at the black hairstylists and the black beauty colleges, because they went hand in hand. I was a hairstylist from the late 70s to the early 80s, and we worked with Mr. Luster, we worked with Ed Gardner, we worked with Mr. Johnson. Many times they market tested their products in salons and in beauty colleges, and so we worked hand in hand with them. I worked for two of the top stylists in Chicago, the Eccles brothers, who own the Latisse brand, Willie J. and Willie C. Eccles. I know you know those names, Mr. Luster. And they were part and parcel of the hair care product industry because, again, we were the first ones to use many of these products that came to market. So I just wanted to lift that up.
0: Thank you so much, Cam. I appreciate that. All right, let's go to our next caller. And Mr. Luster, I'm just going to keep going because he made a comment, not a question. Frank, you're live on WVON.
3: Hey, love your show. And we got to remember, and hi, Mr. Luster as well. We got to remember that Madam C.J. Walker started all, right? but my question is that why didn't a lot of celebrities invest in the products, you know, your singers, your actors and actresses, because they were the high income earners in the 70s. So did you guys ever reach out to singers and actors and actresses to invest in your product? And thanks for taking my call.
0: Good question. Mr. Luster.
4: We did not in particular. They were certainly the beneficiaries. It's funny how the beauty business works. The last caller that called in mentioned hairstylists, you know, no matter if they were barbers or if they were salon stylists. They were the link between the products and product manufacturers and the celebrity world, you know, and I don't know why that didn't come about. I really don't know. It makes perfect sense.
0: Mm-hmm.
4: You know, my dad would do, he had celebrity clients.
0: Yeah.
4: And so, because he started as a barber. It only makes good sense, but I can't tell you why it didn't come about.
0: You know what it makes me think about, Mr. Luster? I think about how DJs used to play music in the club before it even hit the radio stations. You know what I'm
4: Absolutely.
0: Saying? Like, yes. it's that go-between, you know, that you had in order to get that validation and that validation. That's what I want to say.
4: Mm-hmm.
0: All right, I'm going to grab another caller. We got Bro Chris. Brother Chris. Real quick, you're talking to Jory Luster, president of Luster Products.
5: 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It's something else now. You guys were, you know, an institution. We also used to repair Mr. Finney's car of Leon's Barbecue.
4: Yes.
5: And, you know, yes, sir.
4: I was going to say, you repaired my car a few times.
5: I didn't want to say that, but,
4: that's
5: you
4: okay,
5: know, the family.
4: You, know?
5: And,
0: you don't owe him any money, do you? You're not coming on here. Okay.
4: But I'm a better driver now.
0: Okay.
4: I'm a much better driver now. So.
0: Okay.
5: well, most of the accident wasn't y'all's fault. We'll go with that. And, you know, just like with the products going overseas, undercutting the American company. And Mr. Finney also said, you know, just he couldn't find nobody to work. He's, and, you know, he that's what he said. Then, you know, for that institution to go under like that, it just hurts my heart. But much love to you and the family, and thanks, Lizana.
0: Of course. Thank you. Thank you. I'm going to grab this last caller of the evening. That's Susan. Hey, Susan, you're on WVON, and of course, with Jory Lester.

0: Luster of Luster Products.
1: Okay. Thank you. Hello, everyone. I heard, I don't know if it was your sister or another relative, on the care show on Tuesdays. And one thing she said that made me highly curious is that you guys have hundreds of products. Am I exaggerating?
2: Yeah, it's not hundreds, but we do have a lot of products. It's
1: okay.
2: Not hundreds.
1: All right.
2: But it's a lot. Okay. We've got three primary brands, you know, and each has its share of products.
1: Okay. All right. It was a lot more because I'm like, I haven't seen the pink bottle lotion on the shelf and I don't know how long, but of course I'm at this point, I'm doing something different.
0: Yeah.
1: But I did want to know, other than that, what other products do you have like these days?
2: Well, we still have the pink lotion and the products that are associated with it. We have a new line as part of the pink brand is Pink Essentials. And we do have the tried and true S-Curl brand. So all of those, and they're still thriving.
1: You still got actually. S-Curl.
0: I was thinking that,
2: man.
0: But I wasn't going to say.
2: Yeah.
1: From grammar school,
2: you know,
1: to greasy bag. Okay.
2: But let me say this now. Today's hairstyle has changed.
0: Yeah.
2: People are wearing their natural coils and locks, and that S-Curl No Drip Curl Activator is ideal. People are discovering that and really thanking us every day through social media. And I get letters. I get all kinds of things.
0: Wait. I got to stop you. Wait, I could use it in my natural hair?
2: Well, your hair will thank you three times a day.
0: How come?
2: If you begin to
1: get
2: it.
1: Does it moisturize?
2: Absolutely.
0: I didn't even know that.
2: Let me tell you something. We have a new term that we use, new to me because I'm an old dude.
0: Yeah.
2: But it's called hydration. It hydrates your hair perfectly. You know, we use natural glycerin, you know, plant-derived glycerin in that product. And it's the best moisturizer, hydrating product you'll ever find.
0: Thanks, Susan. You know what? This is, and I really wanted to ask you about your products, but I wasn't sure if we would have the time, and I thank you for expanding. I look at all of the styles. There's so much hair weave going on. People are gluing it in, gluing the wigs in, and that was me. I'll admit, and I was wearing the extended braids. But now I just cut my hair. I did my buzz cut all the way around. My boyfriend just tapered it to maintain it. Now, you're saying that I can go to the Black Beauty Supply Store and get Luster Products S-Curl to maintain it and moisturize it.
2: I'm not only saying it, I'm shouting it. Absolutely.
0: Oh, I'm
2: down. It will be the best moisturizing experience you've ever had.
0: Yep. All right. Well, look, I tell you what, I want to do the commercial. Okay, you got my number because I'm going today because I'm struggling. I'm always struggling to find a product that is black owned and for black hair. And you just
2: Here's
0: gave
2: what
0: us.
2: Do.
0: Go ahead.
2: We're gonna reach back out to you. My coworker will.
0: Yeah.
2: And we'll get you a care package.
0: I love it. Thank you. And I will. I'm telling you. I'll use it as soon as it's in my hands.
2: Okay. You got it.
0: All right. I love it. Well, Mr. Luster, thank you so much for helping us unpack this conversation and give your well wishes to Mr. George Johnson and how the industry has collaboratively worked together in the past and how maybe some businesses that are listening can think about working collaboratively in the future. There's 188,000 black owned businesses in the state of Illinois and only 3.9% of them all have actual employees. So if we could collaborate, we can lower that number and increase the percentage of people who have employees. You know what I'm saying?
2: And that will expand the opportunity for everything. You know, information exchange is what helps you get healthy and thrive.
0: I love it.
2: You know, it's about access to information. If you can learn through others' experiences, you'd be surprised how much you can truncate your learning period so you can get into a growth mode. It's really important.
0: Thank you. Thank you, Mr. Luster. All right, guys. Well, that's it for the afternoon show. But we'll be back tomorrow. And thank you for all of your phone calls, all of you guys that waited and got to be picked up and joined into the conversation. Thank you for your comments that are on Facebook. And thank you so much to all of our volunteers. And by the way, I know it's the end of the show, but if you want to volunteer with us, send an email to volunteer@wvon.com. That's right. We appreciate you. Tomorrow we'll be back. It's Relationship Thursday. See you then. Bye-bye for now.
3: 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I'm Logan Page, and here are your news headlines. Alderman Marty Quinn won't run for re-election. Vaughn TV offers summer lineup of inspiring programming. Firefighter hospitalized after fire in house in Chicago's Austin neighborhood. And Blackhawks star Connor Bedard to miss first month of season after surgery. National news from the Black Information Network is up next on Chicago's only Urban Talk radio station, 1690 AM WVON, Berwyn, Chicago.
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5: President Trump says he believes the ceasefire with Iran has effectively collapsed.
6: I think it's over. I don't want to deal with them anymore. They're scum. You know what scum is? They're sick people. They're led by sick people.
5: Speaking at the NATO summit in Turkey, Trump cited renewed attacks in the Middle East and said U.S. negotiators can continue talks, but he's skeptical deals could be reached. Meanwhile, new sanctions on Iranian oil have pushed crude prices higher. Another round of tickets for the Obama Presidential Center goes on sale today. The Obama Foundation expects high demand with ticket prices between $15 and $30. Visitors can purchase up to 9 tickets for admission dates that fall through January 3rd. And a federal appeals court has struck down parts of Florida's Stop Woke Act. The court ruled the law's restrictions on teaching topics related to race and gender in public colleges violates First Amendment protections and academic freedom. Get BIN News Now on demand 24/7 on the iHeartRadio app. Here's Esther Dillard.
7: Thanks, Bree. In Frisco, Texas, Carmelo Anthony's new legal team wants Judge John Roach off the case entirely, pointing to his own words after the verdict as proof he can't be impartial. NBC News reports Roach conducted interviews with WFAA. This clip is courtesy of Roland Martin Unfiltered.
8: He seems like a nice young man who committed a crime, and he understands today, more than any day before today, the consequences of committing a crime like he did.
7: Anthony's attorneys say those comments made just days after sentencing show the judge has already made up his mind. Attorney A. Scott Bolden broke down what this could mean for the case on Roland Martin Unfiltered.
9: Why is a sitting judge who sat through the whole trial now giving public interviews and writing letters to Fox News, relishing or wallowing, if you will, in his newfound, quote, celebrity status because he had a big case? Just not ready for prime time, but also hasn't really looked at the canons of ethics. In regard to the post-trial, asking for a new trial, those arguments are pretty strong. Doesn't mean they're going to be granted.
7: A jury convicted the 19-year-old this year in the stabbing death of 17-year-old Austin Metcalf at a Frisco track meet last April. Anthony was sentenced to 35 years. Now a new pro bono team, including attorneys from Ben Crump Law and the Texas NAACP, is asking for a new trial. NBC News reports the motion cites a closed courtroom, a broken evidentiary agreement, and just 10 minutes to decide whether Anthony would testify. No hearing date has been set. Meanwhile, a late-night traffic stop in Alabama led to drug charges against a Black former nominee for Florida governor. 46-year-old Andrew Gillum has been charged with unlawful possession of a controlled substance and possession of marijuana. Daphne police say Gillum was driving erratically Thursday night. That's when officers pulled him over and spotted a glass pipe in his car. During a search of the vehicle, police also found marijuana and 3 packages of a substance that tested positive for methamphetamine.
10: And when the light turned green, he accelerated at a high speed and was failing to maintain his lane of travel. So the officer initiated a traffic stop. He makes contact with the driver, a backup officer approaches on the other side, and he can see a glass pipe on the console of the vehicle.
7: Gillum is a former Tallahassee mayor who sought to become the first Black governor in Florida history when he ran in 2018. He lost to Republican Ron DeSantis by less than 34,000 votes, which triggered an automatic recount. I'm Esther Dillard, where the Black Information Network means Black news first.
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live from historic Limerick Park in Los Angeles, California. I'm Tavis Smiley, and I'm so glad to see you and me back in stride again. Before we get started with today's show, let me invite you to follow me on Facebook and Instagram at The Real Tavis Smiley. And get updates on X, that's formerly Twitter, at Tavis Smiley. By the way, should you miss any part of today's program or want to catch up on previous shows, you can always visit thetavissmileyshow.com. 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Another great show on tap for you today. In our second hour, two conversations. Up first, Elizabeth Wilkins, president and CEO of the Roosevelt Institute, on the impact of Donald Trump's big ugly bill 1 year later. On the B side of our two, Tennessee State Rep and current congressional candidate Justin J. Pearson joins us from the campaign trail. In our third hour, two more conversations. Up first, new school black economist Derek Hamilton on how Trump's booming economy, that's his word, not mine, Trump's word, his booming economy is pointing to a black recession. Go figure. And on the B side of our three, Edward Ahmed Mitchell of CARE, the Council of American Islamic Relations, on his organization being targeted by the Trump administration. But in this first hour, let's talk politics and more with one of my favorite guests, the executive editor of The Nation magazine, John Nichols. Before I get to John Nichols, a quick update on that black woman on the train. A viral image captured by Cheney Orr for Reuters shows this black woman inside a D.C. Metro train on July 4, as you well know, surrounded by masked members of Patriot Front, a white supremacist group. We discussed it for hours, it seems, on this particular program. That picture drew millions, has drawn millions of viewers and provoked widespread commentary, to be sure. When the woman's brother first saw the photo on Instagram, we now know, he zoomed in on the only uncovered face in that picture. Paul Boulding recognized the woman as his older sister, Bernita Boulding, a 33-year-old mother of two. We were asking questions about who this sister was. Now we know. Her name is Bernita Boulding. She's 33. She is the mother of two. Her brother Paul recognized her immediately, obviously. Paul says, and I quote, that's basically like hounds surrounding her. It's like hounds surrounding her, he says of his sister in that photograph. As the photo has circulated, hours passed without family members actually hearing from Bernita. So here this photo is everywhere. Millions of us are talking about it. But the family cannot find Bernita. Paul said he grew worried because his sister has struggled for years with mental health illnesses. That's a challenge enough to be navigating a life with those issues. Then you find yourself in a situation like this? Lord have mercy. So he gets worried. The family's worried. Hours have passed. They can't find her. They don't know where she is. They can't track her down. But she has a history of mental health illnesses. After an anxious Saturday, Paul said he and his family were relieved when Bernita walked into the door at her mama's house on Sunday morning. Nearly a day after the train ride. Whole day has gone by, and they can't find Bernita. The mother said the photo did not even come up in their conversation. They were just delighted to see Bernita. Paul said his sister is quiet and tough, yet kind-hearted. One of the amazing ones, he said of his sister Bernita. He said he sees her strength in that photo. I do see her as a role model of letting people know it's only going to be okay because God got us.

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5: Good Wednesday evening, Chicago. I'm Logan Page, and here is your traffic update. Dan Ryan, downtown on 95th. Slow go, 24 minutes. I-57, Ryan Tiedi, 16 minutes with a 1 minute delay. Bishop Ward, Ryan Tiedi, 94. Stop and go traffic due to road work, 20 minutes. Stevenson, DuSable, Lakeshore Drive to the Tri-State stop and go traffic, 26 minutes. Eisenhower, Wolfdo Post Office, stop and go traffic, 52 minutes. Kennedy, downtown to O'Hare, stop and go traffic, 31 minutes. And Edens, Montrose, Lake Cook, smooth sailing, 17 minutes. Weather for today, Chicago, mostly sunny and hot, high of 89 and a low of 70. Tomorrow, scattered showers and storms, high of 85 and a low of 68. In our city, it's currently 89 degrees and partly cloudy. I'm Logan Page, and that's your traffic and weather update on WVON 1690 AM.

0: Tavis Smiley continues right now.
1: It does indeed. I got to get myself together. That story about the Bernita Bolding just did something to me when I learned all this detail. And for her to walk into her mama's house on Sunday morning, Lord have mercy, after being lost, as it were. You can't have a resurrection without a crucifixion. I'm going to leave that right there. I'm just glad she showed up on Sunday morning. Y'all don't want none of this. John Nichols, thank you for your patience. It's always an honor to have you on this program. You heard the opening, I suspect. Your thoughts just about this photo and the story that we are now learning about who this young woman is.
2: Oh, man. You know, I'm honored just to have the chance to listen and hear you talking about it as you do so well. And it strikes me that if you're looking for a photo that sums up the painful place that we are at as a country, one that might well be worthy of a Pulitzer or at least consideration when they give out the awards for such things, this is it. Mm-hmm. And I tell you, I write and I try to do as well as I can, but I always remember that photographers do journalism in a different way, and their great talent is to look, right? To see an image that maybe the rest of us actually see, but we can't capture it. We don't fully recognize it. And this picture just summed up something. Can you imagine? This is the day of the 250th anniversary of the United States, mm-hmm. right? Mm-hmm. And this is what we see. And then, obviously, you know, as a Christian myself, or as a person of faith, I'd simply tell you that to have that Sunday morning, that's just about perfect.
1: Yeah. I'm with John, and as you recall, a couple of days ago, a few days ago when this story broke, I said on the air to my staff, somebody find me the photographer's name. Photojournalists don't often get the credit they deserve. They have their name in small print. Sometimes you can barely see it underneath the photograph. But I want to just shout out all the photojournalists right now. If this is the profession that you are advancing every day, if this is your avocation, let me just shout out all the photojournalists. And there have been so many great ones in over history. I thought of Simeon Booker a long time at Ebony and Jet.
2: Yeah.
1: Just so many great photographers. I've had Howard Bingham, Muhammad Ali's longtime best friend, and all the images of Ali that we wouldn't have were it not for Howard Bingham. Don't get me started on all these great photojournalists. I work with some every day at this station. And I have a newfound respect for what they do because you're right. Somebody says a picture is worth 1,000 words. Oh, this is way more than 1,000 words. Think of the millions and millions and millions and millions of words that have been scripted by everyday people and by other journalists as a result of this one particular photo that Cheney Orr for Reuters saw. And so whoever Cheney Orr is, I want to just congratulate him and thank him. And again, just pause for a moment to thank the photojournalist. See, every one of us has a role to play. And you never know how God,
2: you never know
1: how God's going to use you in your work. And that's why I use that phrase all the time. People say, why do you always say your work and your witness? I don't say that about everybody. But for some people, it is a work and a witness. This photo is a work and it is bearing witness to what happened on the day that we were celebrating the 250th anniversary of this republic, as John Nichols so eloquently just laid out. And so, again, I don't want to belabor it, but it did something to me. The photo did. And then hearing the story, there's always a backstory, right, John? There's a backstory to everything. And once you learn the backstory, man, it just changes everything. Now y'all hear and understand better why when I talk to people, I always say, what is the backstory of this book? What is the backstory? It's the backstory that always fascinates me. And so the picture is what it is. But Lord Jesus, now that we know the backstory behind it, I'm done with that.
2: And my dear friend.
1: Yeah.
2: Can I throw in a little? Let me do one more thing here,
1: come on, just for one second.
2: Throw in a policy aspect to this.
1: Yeah.
2: No, it's your hour. I'm just here with you. I'm riding in the sidecar. but let me let me throw this in as well. This is an important thing to understand. At newspapers across this country, magazines, increasingly they are laying off photographers, or they're not opening up avenues for young photographers as they cut back and stuff. And they're saying to journalists, they're saying to reporters, you know, you take the picture, you know, use your phone and you do it. And I want to tell you, that is one of the most dangerous, from a journalistic standpoint and from a capturing of our history and of our lives standpoint, it's one of the most dangerous choices that a lot of institutions make, because when they get rid of the people or don't open up avenues for the people who actually train to be photographers, who put their, you know, from a kid, maybe, you know, 10 years old, they start taking pictures and they really, really do commit to developing this vision, developing that eye. That's not having that at a lot of institutions is a very, very bad pattern. And so perhaps today, as we're talking about a lot of other things, we might encourage people to think about the importance of making sure that photographers are still on staff at newspapers and magazines and institutions, online websites as well across this country, because we need them, right?
1: Yeah.
2: They've already sparked a better conversation between you and I than we would have had without that photo.
1: Yeah. I'm laughing, John. I say all the time about how bright my audience is. I love, love, love. I am humbled every day to sit in this chair to speak to so many people across the country, literally from California to the Carolinas. But it just never ceases to amaze me how my audience just taps in. And so now I've got people sending me information about who Cheney Orr is. And so it's just fascinating in real time for people to say, okay, here's who he is, Tavis. He is a photographer and journalist based these days in Denver, Colorado. He's a freelancer, has done a lot of work with Reuters in the past. I'm reading more about him. I'll get more to this when I get off the air today, but I just love the fact that that my audience, you know, takes cues, John, like they're all producers. I got like 2 or 3 million producers on this show every day. and in every given moment,
2: well,
1: they all go to work, man, helping me make this show even better. So anyway, we'll read more about Cheney Orr, but you should read about him. Cheney Orr. Read about him. And if he's on social media, you can tag this guy or thank him. Do that.
2: You can find his website.
1: That's right. Find his website.
2: Yeah, Cheneyorr.com.
1: Yep, that's it. I have another one, CheneyOrr@gmail.com. I have CheneyOrr@gmail.com. But let's
2: make this. You better watch out. We're going to make this guy more famous than he wants to be.
1: Well, I'm all for it, though. Whether he wants it or not, he deserves some love.
2: I'm joking. I don't think anybody would mind.
1: No,
2: it.
1: I know. Yeah. I know you are. So there's the name, ladies and gentlemen. Find the name, send him a message, and just tell him thank you. Thank you for this photograph. Thank you for your work. Thank you for your witness. Let's give Cheney Orr some love. Let me push on, but I want to just pause for a moment there and just do that. I thought it needed to be done. All right. Let me now talk politics. That's why you talk to John Nichols from The Nation Magazine, executive editor. And it's all going down in Maine. We had a spirited show yesterday, John, as you can only imagine.
2: Oh, yeah.
1: Talking about this. It was hot, and Bernie took some heat yesterday. There's a new book out called How the Democrats Screwed Bernie by his campaign strategist, as you know, Tad Devine, back in 2016. Mm-hmm. So we had Tad on, interestingly and ironically, talking about his book yesterday. And so I said to Tad, I understand that two things can be true at the same time, and there's no doubt that the Democrats screwed Bernie. But is Bernie now screwing the Democrats? Because he saw all the signposts. And I love Bernie, and John and Bernie are close. John has written a book with Bernie Sanders. So full disclosure here, I love me some Bernie Sanders. And yet I kept saying to Bernie and everybody else, the signposts are clear. I do not believe that Graham Plattner is the answer to the prayer. Bernie persisted. And then Bernie had to finally do a 180 yesterday and say, I've advised Mr. Platt to get out of the race. We'll get to Bernie Sanders here in a second. But here's the main Democratic Party executive director, Devon Murphy Anderson, with his own statement about this crisis in Maine and what the Democratic Party is going to do. Listen to Mr. Murphy Anderson.
3: Hi, everyone. I wanted to provide you all an update on the U.S. Senate race here in Maine. As you know, the Maine Democratic Party has been working around the clock to develop a process to replace our U.S. Senate nominee that is open, inclusive, transparent, and fair. The integrity of this process is just as important as the outcome, and we are committed to ensuring that Democrats across our state can have confidence in both. Unfortunately, Graham Plattner's team has repeatedly reached out to us in an attempt to put their thumb on the scale of what this process looks like. We have repeatedly reiterated to Graham Plattner's team that they have no role in determining our next Democratic nominee for the U.S. Senate, nor in determining what this process looks like. We have also reiterated that Graham Plattner must drop out of this race so that Democrats in Maine can focus on defeating Susan Collins this November. We look forward to making this process public as soon as Graham Plattner formally withdraws from this race.
1: I said, Mr., my sincere apologies to Ms. Murphy Anderson. I hadn't actually heard the clip yet. If I had heard it, I'd known it was a woman's voice, so shame on Tavis for not actually hearing the clip before we played it. But Ms. Murphy Anderson, who is the Democratic Party Executive Director in Maine, those are her comments. That's a pretty strong indictment, as I hear it, John Nichols.
2: Well, it also speaks to, you know, one of the real challenges of this moment. Because of everything that has happened here, and just the, you know, all the horrors and challenges of it all, we end up on a timeline. And timelines are tough in politics. Mm-hmm. The state of Maine allows you to replace the nominee of a political party. If that nominee leaves by 5 o'clock on a certain day, I believe that day is July 13th, that then begins a two-week process during which the party can replace the candidates, right? Mm-hmm. So there is time in Maine for Graham Plattner to leave, and he should do so quickly, mm-hmm. immediately, mm-hmm. right? He needs to stand down. And then for the party to organize a process to replace him, I can assure you that process will be better if it has more time, right? So we're now at one of those democracy inflection points, right? One of those critical junctures. Every day that passes makes it harder to have a transparent, open, reasonably inclusive process. Tavis, I have news for you. We live in the 21st century. We can communicate and do things very, very quickly. Mm. It is possible in Maine to set up a process where it isn't just the party bosses, it isn't just the insiders who decide who will replace Graham Plattner as the Democratic nominee. If it is an open process, as open as can be, I know you can't set up a whole election process, but you can open it up in a lot of ways, caucuses, conventions, things of that nature. If they do that, whoever the candidate is, they'll be stronger,
1: yeah.
2: right?
1: Yeah.
2: Because they will come not just from the insiders, but from the people. And so I cannot begin to emphasize how important this moment is. It is the yeah. every hour that ticks by makes it harder to do that.
1: Yeah.
2: And I think you heard that urgency
1: yeah.
2: in the party spokesperson's, party leader's voice there.
1: Yeah. As I listened to John Nichols describe this process, I don't know if you felt the same thing I felt or thought the same thing I thought, but these Democrats and timelines, folk waiting till it's too late. Are you feeling me yet? Two words, Kamala Harris. Two more words, Joe Biden. Are you feeling the parallels? Are you hearing the parallels? If you're not, we're going to unpack it for you. I will, at least when we come forward and get John's response. Are you hearing conversation about the party bosses? You hear John talking about we should open up the process, which they didn't do then. I'm seeing all kinds of parallels. What is it with these Democrats and these timelines waiting too late in the process? More with John Nichols when we come forward on Tavis Smiley.
4: In a world full of noise, one voice cuts through. Tavis Smiley has never backed down from the hard questions, never shied away from speaking truth to power and to the powerless, and he's not about to start now. This is the show people talk about, the one your coworkers quote, the one that gets under your skin in the best way. Tavis Smiley, nationally syndicated, unapologetically progressive, unapologetically real.
5: Hi, Hope you're having a wonderful Wednesday evening, Chicago. I'm Logan Page, and here's happening in your local and national news. Chicago Alderman Marty Quinn will retire at the end of his term. The Southwest Side City Council member told the Chicago Tribune that he will not run for re-election next year. Quinn has represented the 13th Ward for 15 years. He has been a strong critic of Mayor Brandon Johnson. Quinn led the opposition to water down the mayor's housing plan that called for the legalization of building new coach houses and granny flats by securing the power for aldermen to opt out of the program. He named his ward superintendent, Moen Zadon, as a candidate as a successor. In other news, Vaughn TV is highlighting a July lineup featuring documentaries, interviews, original series, and conversations with influential cultural voices. The programming covers topics including history, health and wellness, music, and community stories. Viewers can stream Vaughn TV on Roku, Amazon Fire, Apple TV Plus, and Vaughn.tv throughout the summer. In other news, Chicago firefighter is hospitalized after battling a house blaze on Chicago's west side. The blaze started this morning in the 5900 block of West Race Avenue. The firefighter is reportedly in good condition. The cause of the blaze is under investigation. In Blackhawks star, Connor Bedard will miss the start of the upcoming season due to injury. He underwent surgery on his left shoulder today. Bedard is expected to take about 4 months to recover. In nearly 2 months, the Hawks will start training camp. It's not likely that Bedard will be prepared to participate in camp with his recovery timeline. He may not be back on the ice until November. I'm Logan Page, and that's what's happening in your news now on WVON 1690 AM.
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5: Good Wednesday evening, Chicago. I'm Logan Page, and here is your traffic update. Dan Ryan, downtown on 95th. Stop and go traffic 24 minutes. I-57, Ryan to I-80, slow go 15 minutes. Bishop Ford, Ryan to I-80, 94 is at a snail speed due to road work, 20 minutes. Stevenson, DuSable, Lakeshore Drive to the Dry State, slow moving traffic 26 minutes. Eisenhower, Wolfta Post Office. Bumper-to-bumper traffic, 41 minutes. Kennedy, downtown to O'Hare, is at a snail speed, 30 minutes. And Eden's, Montrose Lake Cook, smooth sailing, 16 minutes. Your weather for today, Chicago, mostly sunny and hot. High of 89 and a low of 70. Tomorrow, scattered showers and storms. High of 85 and a low of 68. In our city, it's currently 89 degrees and partly cloudy. I'm Logan Page, and that's your traffic and weather update on WVON 1690 AM.
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13: I wanted to directly address the troubling, serious, and false allegations against me. Any accusation of non-consensual behavior is categorically false. Over the last 10 months, I've been deeply humbled by the faith Mainers have put in me. You have welcomed me into your homes, into your places of work, into your restaurants, into your houses of worship. You have shown that a different kind of politics, one that puts the interests of people over corporations, is not just possible, but is inevitable. This movement we have built, the largest volunteer base in the history of Maine politics, the hundreds of thousands of grassroots donors, and the supporters across the ideological spectrum, we were united in a love of Maine, a belief that our politics must change, and a focus on defeating Susan Collins. So, regardless of the inaccuracy of the reporting, but mindful of the political reality it will inflict, we are taking the time to reflect on the best path forward for the state that I love, the people that I love, the movement I belong to, and the goal of defeating Susan Collins. Those were the goals when we launched this campaign, and they remain my goals today.
1: John Nichols is our guest in this first hour. Always thrilled to be in conversation with him to get his brilliant insights. He is, of course, executive editor of The Nation magazine. And again, I'm glad to have him kick us off today in hour one on a day such as this. So, John, I was saying a moment ago that I'm seeing a lot of parallels, and it became even more stark, more clear for me as you were unpacking this process in Maine and what the calendar does and does not allow for. And as you were talking, my mind immediately went to Joe Biden and Kamala Harris and that short runway. My mind went to Kamala Harris and Joe Biden and Democrats staying too long. Speaking of timelines, my mind went to Joe Biden, Kamala Harris, Nancy Pelosi, Barack Obama, Chuck Schumer, Hakeem Jeffries, and all the intra-fighting that was going on about how this process was going to proceed. Was Biden going to pass the baton to Kamala? That ain't what Pelosi and Hakeem and Schumer and Obama wanted. Open up the process. That's what you're suggesting now. Not let the party bosses decide. I'll stand down for now, but are you seeing all these parallels?
2: No, you're seeing them. I see them. A lot of other folks have seen them. I think the circumstances are a little different. You know, you had already had a nominating process. You were heading toward a convention. And, you know, we can parse it all we want. But I think a lesson was learned there. And this is the lesson I would offer. And I've said it at the time. Mm-hmm. Kamala Harris, who I thought was a very strong candidate in many ways, would have been a stronger candidate if there had been a process that allowed her to compete for the nomination and win it, I think she would have.
1: I agree. Go ahead.
2: But for that to happen in the right way, of course, and this is, I'm not trying to dodge anything here, for that to happen in the right way, Biden needed to stand down in, you know, January 1 or even before. He needed to stand down, you know, at the start of the process. He chose not to do so. He chose to press forward with a campaign until it became untenable. And then, and this is what gets us to kind of a somewhat of a parallel to where we're at right now. Even after that, you know, debate performance that, you know, got such terrible reviews, there was still weeks that went by. Mm-hmm. Do you remember? You remember this?
1: Oh, yeah.
2: Your memory is strong. He came, I live most of the time in Madison, Wisconsin. He came to Madison, Wisconsin and had a rally. Mm. You know, he was trying to, you know, kind of generate the energy to keep his campaign going. Weeks went by.
1: Hey, John. Hey, John. This is just speaking of photojournalists. We were talking about that earlier. Not only do I recall that rally, but I recall Joe Biden running up on the stage. You recall this? He wanted to show that he was still viral. So it wasn't just a rally, but he ran up on the stage. I saw that in my mind's eyes. You were talking about that rally. I'm sorry. Continue, please.
2: Well, you're not, it's exactly right that he went back in the back room and did an interview with ABC, I believe, and you know, did everything he could to try and revitalize the campaign. That was time lost to the process, right? And that's what I'm talking about now. Now it's a much narrower amount of time. And each day that goes by, you lose that ability to open things up, to create a process where, again, the eventual nominee is strengthened. I don't know how to communicate this to the Democratic Party. I've written it over the years. I've spoken about it, talked to you. In fact, I think we talked about it back in 2024. And I don't think they recognize that people want a buy-in with the process, mm-hmm, right? Mm-hmm, mm-hmm. They activists, party activists. I'm not saying everybody everywhere, you know, but I'm saying people do want to be a part of this thing. And they, even if they're not a part, if they're not going to a caucus or going to a convention or something like that, they want to know that there's been a discourse, right? That there's been some discussion. And what has been proposed up in Maine is to have statewide televised debates with all the people who want to be the nominee, town halls every night. And I know, you know, people might have other plans for the next 2 weeks, but if you want to be the nominee for the U.S. Senate, you ought to go out and do town halls every night. Mm-hmm. You know, go around the state, go to these communities. Maine, by the way, is a very diverse state. People think of Maine, you know, as kind of just the traditional New England state. Has a very large Somali population in Portland, has a growing Latinx population. I mean, this is a state where you could speak to many, many communities, you know, including all the traditional Mainers and the union towns and all that. Well, if you're going to run for the Senate, that's what you ought to do, right? And if we've got 2.5 weeks, almost 3 weeks, that's within the realm of possibility. But boy, every day that passes, yeah, it becomes harder. That's all I'm saying.
1: Yeah.
2: And I do think it means a lot in politics.
1: Nope, I think you're right. Time is of the essence, if ever that statement was relevant. It is right now, I think. I love listeners who tap in with all kinds of questions and thoughts, and I especially love when somebody dares me to ask a question. You don't know who I am. You're going to dare me to ask a question. So I warn you, John, this is a difficult question.
2: Okay.
1: It's a tough question. And the truth is, ain't nobody asking it. But here we are on Tavis Smiley with John Nichols, and we're going to go there. Here's the question. If you want to go there, Tavis, I dare you. Does John think that Democrats are believing Jenny Raciccott about Plattner, but didn't believe Tara Reid about Joe Biden?
2: Yeah, I think that's it. Look, I don't know the answer to that question. I can't speak to Democrats in general. And what I can tell you is this, that I do think that they are believing this now. And I think that this has opened up for a lot of people, you know, a question of, you know, when do you kind of pause the process and start to listen to people that are coming forward. And so that's all I can tell you. I get a chance sometimes to interview Chuck Schumer, yeah, as do you. Yeah. And you can, maybe you can answer the question as well as I can. You know, mm-hmm, we get a chance to interview these people. We don't necessarily, I'm not necessarily able to read their minds, right? And tell, you know, where they're at.
1: Yeah. I think it raises the issue.
2: But I will tell you that it's, yeah.
1: No, finish your point. You
2: tell
1: me
2: what. It's valid to raise these questions.
1: Yeah, yeah. It is valid. It is valid. And I think that what this particular listener is raising is a legitimate question, because it forces us to wrestle with double standards. And mm-hmm, we know that, mm-hmm, double standards exist. And I think what this listener is also getting at is not just it's a double standard, but you believed somebody about Mr. Plattner, a Bernie-backed socialist, you know, candidate. You believe, mm-hmm, somebody that Bernie backs, but you didn't believe somebody when the guy was the establishment choice, the establishment, mm-hmm, pick. Mm-hmm. That smacks, mm-hmm, of double standard to some people. I get it. I'm done with it. We'll move past it. So I accepted the dare. There's the question. There's the answer from John Nichols, and there's my laying in a little bit more on why I get the question, because for some people, it, again, represents a double standard. You refuse to believe it about Joe Biden, but you readily believe it about a Bernie back candidate, and here we are. And speaking of here we are, here we go forward. More with John Nichols in a moment.
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5: Good Wednesday evening, Chicago. I'm Logan Page, and here is your traffic update. Dan Ryan, downtown on 95th. Slow go, 25 minutes. I-57, Ryan, I-80, no delays. 15 minutes. Bishop Ford, Ryan, I-80, 94. Slow-moving traffic due to road work. 16 minutes. Stevenson, DuSable, Lakeshore Drive to the Tri-State. Slow-moving traffic, 23 minutes. Eisenhower, Wolfstow Post Office, stop-and-go traffic, 21 minutes. Kennedy, downtown to O'Hare, stop and go traffic, 29 minutes, and Eden's Munchosley Cook, smooth sailing, 14 minutes. Your weather for today, Chicago, mostly sunny and hot, high of 89 and a low of 70. Tomorrow, scattered showers and storms, high of 85 and a low of 68. In our city, it's currently 89 degrees and partly cloudy. I'm Logan Page, and that's your traffic and weather update on WVON, 1690 AM.
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1: Tavis Smiley and John Nichols. John, I want to circle back to something you said earlier. The minute you said it, it jumped out at me. We were talking earlier about what a great photojournalist Cheney Orr is. But John Nichols is one of the best writers I've ever known. As I said before, his copy is always must-read for me and has been for years, even before I knew John Nichols. And so I feel myself just honored to be able to call him a friend all these years later after reading his stuff and just celebrating, again, his work and his witness. But, again, leave it to a great writer like John Nichols to just drop these phrases every now and then. And I love how you suggested earlier that with regard to this race, and I want to just expand the frame here, that our democracy is at an inflection point. You call it a democratic inflection point. I wonder more, you know, again, more broadly than just the state of Maine, how you see us 250 years in, what this democratic small d inflection point looks like to you.
2: I'm so glad you asked that. You're very generous in your words. I can tell you that the first time I went on your show, it was actually, you know, when I was around touring one of my books. It was one of the great honors. I was very in awe. Now I think we've spent enough time together that that I like that word friend. I think it's the right one.
1: Yes, sir.
2: And I appreciate it greatly. So when I talk about where we're at right now, I've been wrestling with this a lot because I've been sad around this 4th of July, at least a little bit sad. I think that we ask our children to learn about anniversaries, right? To get excited about them and to, you know, we want them. It's a way in which we teach our history and some elements of it. And if we're expansive, if we're, open, if we're honest, if we're exciting and engaging, then it's at a point, a 200th anniversary or 200th

0: and open for very crass political purposes. But I'd go to a deeper point, put Trump aside. Mm-hmm. Thomas Paine, who was the founder who called this country into being with Common Sense and his other pamphlets, mm-hmm. Who was the one of the founders who dared, even before the revolution, to oppose human bondage, to speak about the enslavement of human beings, and who, in so many ways, pushed the founding moment on issues of race, politics, gender, economics, etc. So much so that he was never invited to the Continental Congresses or the Constitutional Conventions, or never considered for president or anything like that, even though he was such an epic figure. In the last midterm election of his life in 1806, up in New Rochelle, New York, he went to vote. And the person who was running the polling place turned him away, said, you're not sufficiently American, right? He was denied, Thomas Paine was denied the right to vote. Mm. And the reason he was turned away was that the person running the polling place was an old Tory who knew how Paine was going to vote. And so I think at this inflection point, the thing I think about the most is that the American story for 250 years has been a struggle to expand the right to vote, to expand our franchise and our ability as human beings to participate in this process and to guide the direction of this country. And it is, frankly, horrifying to me that we are at a point where that right to vote is under threat, damaged, attacked, not just by, whatever Trump is doing or whatever some state official is doing, but even by the U.S. Supreme Court with their rulings on gerrymandering and money and politics and so many things. Yeah. And so I think we're at a really tough point. And it's one where if we want to talk about redeeming our country, bringing it, not, I don't want to take it back to someplace. I want to keep taking it forward, right? Okay. This incredible history. Nope. That's what I want to. That's what I would try to impart.
1: No, that's the Kingian phrase, as in Dr. King. That our mission is to help redeem the soul of America. That is as Kingian as anything he ever said. He leaned on that repeatedly. We have to do our part to redeem the soul of America. Speaking of democratic inflection point, in our remaining moments with John Nichols, I want to ask you about some new data that suggests that the more Americans hear and learn about democratic socialists and see where they're showing up, the more open they are to them, receiving their votes. Nearly one in three Americans, according to the latest poll, you can read this in The Hill, nearly one in three Americans say they would vote for a democratic socialist. Just a few days ago, that was a four-letter word. Democratic socialist was a four-letter word. Now, one in three say they would vote for a democratic socialist. We'll close on that note when we come forward on Tavis Smiley.
2: Who's sitting across from Tavis this week? Yes. Leaders, legends, game changers. The people shaping the country and the culture. They come to Tavis Smiley because this is where the real conversations happen. No spin, no fluff. Just straight talk and straight answers. Tavis Smiley, because the Kingian question, where do we go from here, starts.
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4: Correspondent John Nichols, with whom I have another 2.5 minutes. I'll yield the balance of my time to the executive editor, that is, of The Nation magazine. You mentioned Democratic inflection point. Here's one. Nearly 1 in 3 Americans in a poll reported on in The Hill suggest or say they would consider voting for a Democratic socialist. Go figure, John Nichols.
5: No, I don't think it's that shocking a notion, right? Democratic socialism is part of the political life of countries around the world. The province is up in Canada. Many states, you can go a few miles and you can be in a place that's had democratic socialist governments. And so I think what's happening is that our political discourse is expanding because our demands, our challenges are so great. And there are an increasing number of people who think that you've got to have something that pushes back against billionaires and government. Billionaires and corporations. Mm-hmm. And that a government that is democratically, small d, democratically inclined to step up in bolder ways on issues of health care and regulation and education and things of that nature, I think people do find that attractive. It doesn't mean that this is going to become a democratic socialist country any day soon.
4: Yeah.
5: But what it does mean is people are ready for something more than the narrow kind of strategist-driven, poll-tested politics that we've had for a very long time in this country.
4: Yep.
5: And just as they'll take libertarian ideas sometimes,
4: yep,
5: they'll take democratic socialist ideas sometimes.
4: I got 60 seconds left here. We are still in primary season. Some big ones coming up. The Michigan primary, August the 4th, I believe, and the Wisconsin primary. You heard John Nichols say he spends a lot of his time living in Madison, Wisconsin. The Wisconsin primary, August the 11th. I've been following this very closely. Mm-hmm. Mandela Barnes has been on this program a couple of times, running for governor, of course.
5: Yep.
4: This black man in Wisconsin running for governor. How's it looking right quick, John?
5: There was just a poll out that had him essentially tied for first place with Francesca Hong, who is a state representative. And Mandela Barnes is running a very, very bold campaign where he is talking about taxing wealthy people to finally get the education system funded, doing things of that nature. One thing I will emphasize about Mandela Barnes that I think a lot of people don't know is that he was the former lieutenant governor of mm-hmm. Wisconsin. He spent a lot of time around the state. And yeah, he's from Milwaukee, our biggest city. But I wish you could come out to Wisconsin and see how well he does in rural areas.
4: Yeah.
5: He knows his way around a farm. He knows how to talk to farmers and small town folks. And he is a very impressive candidate in an awful lot of ways.
4: Wisconsin could have an African-American governor. His name is Mandela Barnes. He's been on this program before and will be on this program once again, I expect. And so I knew that John Nichols, one who lives in Madison, would have some insight on that. He has insight on so many things, which is why he is the executive editor of The Nation magazine. John, appreciate your insights. As always, we'll do it again soon, my friend. Enjoy the rest of your day.
5: What an honor to be with you, my friend. Thank you.
4: Likewise. More of Tavis Smiley when we come forward.
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8: President Trump says he believes the ceasefire with Iran has effectively collapsed.
9: I think it's over. I don't want to deal with them anymore. They're scum. You know what scum is? They're sick people. They're led by sick people.
8: Speaking at the NATO summit in Turkey, Trump cited renewed attacks in the Middle East and said U.S. negotiators can continue talks, but he's skeptical deals could be reached. Meanwhile, new sanctions on Iranian oil have pushed crude prices higher. Another round of tickets for the Obama Presidential Center goes on sale today. The Obama Foundation expects high demand with ticket prices between $15 and $30. Visitors can purchase up to 9 tickets for admission.